know how to do is build. And so we put a brand new face on the front of the White House on the ground. The cars will pull up, and this is what you'd have, as opposed to the asphalt, which was literally

0: Alice.
1: We have now confirmed that Harry and Meghan, the Duke and Duchess of Sussex, are going to be moving back to the UK with their children, Archie and Lilibet. And while Buckingham Palace has no comment, we have learned from a source familiar with the situation that King Charles learned of these plans on Sunday.
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2: A search is underway in Worcester, Massachusetts, for a woman that police say is wanted in connection with a fatal domestic incident of an off-duty officer. District Attorney Joseph Early calls 58-year-old Karen Solomon armed and dangerous.
5: She's a suspect, and with regards to this case, we want her for questioning. She was at the house. We'd be able to ask her with regards to what happened at the house, what went on at the house. There were other people involved in the house as well.
2: U.S. Marshals are assisting in the hunt. A similar issue already decided by the Supreme Court is headed back to the justices.
6: Supporters of classroom displays of the Ten Commandments say it's not about proselytizing non-Christians. Instead, says Alabama State Representative Mark Gidley,
7: this is about returning a foundational principle to our schools.
6: While opponents insist
8: no school district should be posting them.
6: Attorney Chloe Kemp is with the ACLU, which has asked the U.S. Supreme Court to consider the constitutionality of the Texas law that requires the posting of the Ten Commandments in every public school room in the state. Jim Ryan, ABC News in Dallas-Fort Worth.
2: As Hawaii cleans up from Hurricane Lala, forecasters warn another tropical storm system could be brewing in the Pacific. It must have been love at first slide for penguin parents Blue and Flower at the Tennessee Aquarium. That's because they just welcomed another Gentoo penguin chick, which is the second chick to be born at the aquarium this summer. Naming rights will be auctioned at a September fundraiser. Dave Packer, ABC News.
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9: 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Tomorrow we're going to be speaking with analyst Josh Filler about Tuesday's election results, the FBI's newly released data on crime rates across the country for 2025, and the tense situation between the U.S. and South Korea over the cancellation of military exercises. 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
10: Now, your AccuWeather forecast.
11: Cloudy for tonight, low 63. Tomorrow, partly sunny, high 81. Thursday night, low 58. On Friday, partial sunshine, turning less humid, high 79. Saturday, clouds and sunshine, a high 74. Few showers around Sunday, otherwise mainly cloudy, the high 72, and a high 77 Monday. I'm AccuWeather's Andy Robb on Southern Maine's official weather station, News Radio 98.5 FM and AM 560 WGAN.
12: 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He's here. 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
13: Hello, America. 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Our number, hello, 877-381-3811, 877-381-3811. I mentioned Harry Enten, the data analyst.

0: for the Constipated News Network. Let's see if you and I agree with this or not. Cut five. Go.
1: So where are these winds happening? Is there a specific area, or what are you seeing with the numbers?
2: Yeah, okay, you might just say, oh, this is just a phenomenon in the Northeast. This is part of the Acela Corridor. This is just an urban phenomenon. No, not really. I mean, take a look here. Where DSA candidates won primaries for Congress, they're all Democrats. Yeah, you got three in New York, but you got two in Michigan. You got one in Colorado. You got one in Florida.
0: Slow down. Michigan, isn't that the home to Dearbornistan, Mr. Producer? In fact, isn't it the home to the largest Muslim population in the country? Largest Arab population in the country. Okay. And then, we have New York City, another concentration right there. So we get that. Go ahead.
2: Senate, and you got one in Pennsylvania. So this is not just
0: the one in Pennsylvania. Is in the most Democrat district in America. Can you imagine being elected out of that district? I know exactly where it is. It's North Philadelphia. And believe it or not, that's where I went to law school. Temple University School of Law, right there on North Philadelphia on Broad Street. And I used to take a... what did I do? I used to take a... train. That's right, to North Philadelphia stop out of Elkins Park, where I grew up, my old neighborhood. And I used to walk from the train stop, I'd say about four or five blocks to Temple Law School. That's on Broad Street. It's a long time ago. That was 40-some years ago. It was very dangerous then, and today it is beyond dangerous. In other words, you have to be out of your mind to do that. I don't care who you are, what race you are, what none of that matters. I'm just telling the truth. Truth shall set you free. I've heard that said somewhere. Just telling the truth. And then the following year, I had a car that I could use. And I would drive down there. The problem was they didn't have much parking, but you do the best you can. You know, it's the middle of the city. Anyway, go ahead, please.
2: Phenomenon in terms of this DSA candidate.
0: I think he said phenomenon at least 10 times in three sentences. Yeah, it's a phenomenon. It's not a phenomenon. So it's phenomenon. Go ahead.
2: Primarily in urban areas, but they are happening across the map, from the Northeast to the Midwest to the Mountain West, and then last night down in the South in Florida. So this is happening across the political map.
0: Listen, the one in the South of Florida is an anomaly. It truly is. It's an anomaly. And she's running for the Senate, and she's going to lose. And you got this guy Jolly. This is what I want to focus on, and we'll bring Byron back to talk about this. This guy Jolly was a Republican, and he lost to Crist. Remember Crist? How awful that guy was? He'd been the Republican governor, and then he became a Democrat. Then he got elected to the House, and he was defeated. He's basically humiliated himself. He turned hard left. Jolly lost the seat. He was a rhino. He turned hard left. He went on to MSLSD. I tried to get him on the show once, years ago. He wouldn't come on. Now he's running for governor of Florida. He'd be a disaster. I mean, to go... Look, let me put this out so people understand this. Ron DeSantis is the greatest governor in modern history. I say modern because I don't know what existed before 70, 80 years ago. Greatest governor in modern history. He and Reagan. But DeSantis, I have to say, the greatest governor, I think, in modern history. And when you live in Florida, you don't wake up worrying about what's going to happen next, like with a Hochul or a Newsom or even an Abbott, I've decided. Mr. Bidder, there's too much weird stuff going on down there. I'm not saying he's horrible. He's not horrible. But he's not DeSantis. DeSantis is a one-in-a-lifetime governor. Right, Trump is a once-in-a-lifetime consequential president. Those of you who live in Florida are really benefiting from both. But the idea that we should ignore DeSantis after he's governor, that's not going to happen. People won't tolerate that. So he has a future. The question is as what and where and what's he want to do? And will the establishment try and stop him? Because now the establishment is in Washington, right? Isn't that the way it works? DeSantis is not in the establishment. But he has been an unbelievable governor on spending, on taxes, on the culture war. He's taken it on. He's wrestled it to the ground in the public schools there. There, I'm here. In the public schools there when I'm there. In the police forces and fire departments where they have these city mayors and others who are trying to DEI. He says, no, we're not doing that. We're not doing that. He confronted Disney that was absolutely out of line, hardcore left, getting involved in political matters, and he put his foot down and he dealt with it and stopped it. He stopped the marijuana industry from getting a big foothold in Florida. You want to smoke pot? Go ahead. Just not in Florida, that's all. Why don't you believe in... Please don't call here. You got the wrong host. I'm not into it. I don't want to discuss it. I don't care. I'm just glad my residence is in Florida. And he's trying to now attack property taxes with really revolutionary slashing in property taxes. You know, he was going to eliminate them across the board over a period of like 5 years, but the legislature stopped him. So now it's only going to be in cases of certain levels of wealth, retirement income, other income, and so forth. So he had fellow Republicans in the legislature run by this idiot speaker. I think his name is Perez or whatever it is. Who's very much the rhino, and he has to deal with this guy. He didn't have to for the first 2 years or so of his gubernatorialship, but he's just so good, in my humble opinion. So let's keep going.
2: And it's winning in Democratic primaries. As I said, they are becoming a larger part of the Democratic primary.
0: No, they're not becoming a larger part. They are the Democrat Party. Now, you might say, well, Mark, you're contradicting yourself. Not at all. You have people who are running as DSA. That's one thing. But the larger Democrat Party, let me put it to you this way. You know how I talk about people need to assimilate into our country rather than us assimilating into their culture when they come here? The Democrat Party has assimilated into and embraced the DSA. Whenever you hear them say, we're a big tent, that means that they have surrendered to the ideology or they believe the ideology. It's only a matter of marketing and language and how to promote it. And I've talked to you about this before. The changes in the Constitution that Buttigieg talks about, that Hakeem Jeffries talk about, that Elizabeth Warren talks, all of them talk about, is to destroy the Supreme Court's independence, destroy it by stuffing it, turning into a Democrat Politburo, destroy the Electoral College, so three-fourths of the nation doesn't have a say in our government, only the Democrats do. Some of them want to eliminate the Senate. Some of them, at least on the way to eliminating the Senate, are talking about packing the Senate by creating two Senate seats in a city out of D.C., and two Senate seats out of a territory that can't even manage itself, Puerto Rico, four Democrats, so the Republicans will never have a majority. That's what they're about. And they want to change the voting system. They want to change the voting system so illegal aliens can slip under the radar, take away all the barriers, all the requirements for identification. That's what they want to do. That's in their H.R. 1 proposal. And then they're talking about registering people when they're 16 years old just so we can register as many as possible so when they turn 18. That's not why, is it? That's not why at all, is it? Go ahead, please.
2: But actual people casting their ballots, casting their votes for these DSA candidates.
0: All right, I like him. He's getting all worked up. They rather... better argument is the openly out-of-the-closet DSA candidates and the Democrat Party. It's not them versus the Democrat Party.

0: it is just a different dynamic. And basically, they agree on more than they disagree on, which is why they say, hey, our tent's open. We're in a tent for everybody. Whereas you and I would say, well, we don't have a tent for everybody. The Klan's not welcome. The Nazis aren't welcome. You know, none of these people are welcome. For them, hey, he's got a Nazi tie burned into his chest. That's okay. We need a majority, you know. No scruples at all. We'll be right back.
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10: Politics have been a subplot throughout the ongoing World Cup, and President Trump's gotten involved. According to sources, he called FIFA President Gianni Infantino and asked for FIFA to review the one-game suspension of the USA's leading goal scorer. And Sunday, FIFA said it was suspending the ban on Falarin Balogun. That means he can play against Belgium.
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0: Nixon. Anybody know?
1: No, she didn't play in the Police Story. No, that's Angie's. She's the radical kook that they're talking about. Look at her. She's going to run for the Senate now. She's a nut. Mm-hmm. So the Democrat media will get all behind her now, talk about how fantastic she is. Bonnie Watson Coleman is a Democrat from New Jersey. Did you know that? No, nobody did. But listen to this. This will be brand new to you. Cut 9, go.
2: If we just show up.
1: Wait a minute, is that
2: we're
1: a guy or
2: one
1: a gal?
2: Of the most
1: hold
2: diverse
1: on, hold on, hold on, hold on. It's a gal? Whoa. Well, let's start from the top, please. Go right ahead.
2: If we just show up. We're the one of the most diverse states in the whole nation. Mm. We are diverse geopolitically. We are diverse politically. As Democrats, we do not need to be tearing apart one another. We don't need to be talking about socialist Democrats versus conservative Democrats versus moderate Democrats. We're a big tent.
1: They're a big tent, ladies and gentlemen. Where are the conservative Democrats? Can you name one? I love John Fetterman. He's not a conservative Democrat. He'd be pretty much a liberal Republican, but I'd take him for sure, 100%. But that's not my point. Where are they? There's some more moderate types, don't get me wrong. And by the way, they had a good night in Florida. Moskowitz is truly a moderate Democrat. He's Jewish, and he's a moderate Democrat, and he won by a significant amount over the Democratic Socialists of America. What's this big tent stuff? Big tent. What are big tents for, Mr. Producer? My wife is going to get very angry with me. A circus, aren't they? Yeah. Although I must say, you mostly have elephants in these big tents, don't you? You don't really have donkeys. You have some donkeys, don't get me wrong. You have some donkeys, but mostly not. Representative Brad Schneider, who's he? Nobody knows. Democrat, Illinois, cut 11, go.
3: And we'll add more members to our caucus than DSA will have endorsed at this point. But that doesn't change the fact that the message DSA is purporting or are supporting and trying to present to the American people is one that some of it is fine, but some of it is very concerning. I don't want to destroy American capitalism. I want to build and fix American capitalism.
1: There is a reptile. Reptile in what sense? Do I mean it to be rude? No, I don't, actually. There's a reptile. What does that mean? He won't be long for the Democrat Party. They won't put up with a guy like that. They won't put up with a guy like that. What's his name? Brad Schneider. Brad Schneider, no. Brad's not going to be there for a long time. I cannot stand the governor of Pennsylvania. This may upset people. This Governor Josh Shapiro. I know a fake, a fraud, and a phony when I see one. He is a chameleon. But when he's not a chameleon, he's a leftist. And yet he's another one who ran as a moderate. He was the Attorney General of Pennsylvania. He ran against a moron who was nominated for the Republicans. A moron. So he got one of the biggest votes in modern voting history for governor in Pennsylvania. Not because he's any good, because the other guy was a moron. That's right, I said it. But anyway, here's a guy who was a delegate to the House of Representatives of Pennsylvania from Abington Township, Pennsylvania, outside of Philadelphia. That township is right next to the township I grew up in, called what, Mr. Producer? Cheltenham Township. Don't you know this already? Well, how would you memorize it? Cheltenham Township, where I was elected to the school board at the age of 19. So he was the lowest state level position. He called the House, it's the House, it's the Assembly in in Pennsylvania. It's one of the oldest in the country. That one in Virginia and so forth. And so he was there for a while, and then he ran for another position. Chairman of the county commissioners, there's only three of them, for the entire county of Montgomery County, which used to be Republican. Abington used to be Republican. Cheltenham used to be Republican. Now they're all dark blue Democrat. All of them. The whole county's gone. Couldn't elect a Republican there if your life depended on it. I'm quite serious. Between the liberal women there and the community from Philadelphia pouring over into there, and so it's gone. It's completely gone. It's a mix of all the Democrats you can think of. It's a real rainbow coalition of Democrats and only Democrats. Anyway, I went to high school there. Cheltenham Township High. We played Abington Township High. Jake Tapper, by the way, is from Abington Township. Yeah, but you know what? Reggie Jackson was from my township, Cheltenham Township. Did I ever tell you that, Mr. Producer? Reggie Jackson. Oh, yeah. So this jerk, then he gets elected to the county commissioner. He's the chairman. Then he decides, I'm going to run for attorney general of Pennsylvania. He slips into that. And then he has this easy run for governor. Now he wants to be president. I strongly oppose him. No, not because he's Jewish. Because he's a fraud and a phony and a fool. That's why I oppose him. What do you say about that? I'll be right back.

0: For nearly 3,000 years, Homer's epic poem, The Iliad, has shaped the literary and moral imagination of the West. 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
1: 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Tomorrow we're going to be speaking with analyst Josh Filler about Tuesday's election results, the FBI's newly released data on crime rates across the country for 2025, and the tense situation between the U.S. and South Korea over the cancellation of military exercises. 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
4: Packer, five Americans among the seven passengers killed when a safari helicopter crashed touring a remote part of Kenya, including two prominent Florida businessmen. The national debt reaching a staggering milestone, surpassing $40 trillion. This is President Trump hailed his latest construction project at the White House, a helipad on the South Lawn. And this in the shadow of the White House ballroom construction, and there's more.
5: One thing I know how to do is build. And so we put a brand new face on the front of the White House on the ground. The cars will pull up, and this is what you'd have, as opposed to the asphalt, which was literally, they had potholes in it.
4: Harry and Meghan, the Duke and Duchess of Sussex, are going to be moving back to the UK with their children. But we've learned that there's going to be no change in Harry and Meghan's official status as non-working royals. They're going to be sticking with an agreement that they reached when they left the UK. This is ABC News.
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1: Have you seen Sesame Street lately, by the way?
7: Yeah.
1: It's terrible. It's not good. 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The modern incarnation of it. For one, that red menace, Elmo, has taken over everything.
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1: Absolute miserable Elmo.
8: Sesame Street's brought to you by the letter W for woke.
1: Well, there's that, too. 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My favorite, when I was growing up, my favorites were, I would say, The Grouch. I was a big fan of Oscar the Grouch. I was a big fan of Cookie Monster, as many kids were. I even liked Grover. Grover wasn't bad. I liked that. I liked the little musical interludes that they did. 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Da-na-na-na. Pinball Machine? Don't you remember that? No? Nobody? 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
1: Hi, it's Matt from the WGAN Morning News. Tomorrow we're going to be speaking with analyst Josh Filler about Tuesday's election results, the FBI's newly released data on crime rates across the country for 2025, and the tense situation between the U.S. and South Korea over the cancellation of military exercises. 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
6: Now, your AccuWeather forecast.
9: Cloudy for tonight, low 63. Tomorrow, partly sunny, high 81. Thursday night, low 58. On Friday, partial sunshine, turning less humid, high 79. Saturday, clouds and sunshine, a high 74. Few showers around Sunday, otherwise mainly cloudy, the high 72. And a high 77 Monday. I'm AccuWeather's Andy Robb on Southern Maine's official weather station, News Radio 98.5 FM and AM 560 WGAN.
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0: Mark Levin, speaking to the 4 out of 5 Americans who are literate at 877-381-3811.
1: Let us go to Robert, Rock Springs, Wyoming, the great Sirius XM satellite. How are you, sir?
2: I'm doing good.
1: Go right ahead, Mark, my friend. Yes, sir.
2: I just wanted to tell you that I think you are doing an excellent job.
1: Thank you.
2: I appreciate your program. I appreciate everything you say. I agree with everything you say, 100% down the line.
1: Wow. Thank you.
2: And I am a Native American, born and raised on the reservation.
1: Which tribe?
2: The leftist, liberal, socialist propaganda that is spewed out all over the reservation.
1: Really?
2: And this, you know, lurching left, you know, to socialism and communism, it really just turns my stomach. And I can't believe how many Native Americans lean that way. And I just want
1: no,
2: to know.
1: I didn't hear. What tribe is it?
2: Cayuse, C-A-Y-U-S-E.
1: Mm-hmm. Mm-hmm.
2: And,
1: Are these ideas of all these capitalist ideas and so are they introduced in the schools there or no?
2: Oh, man. For the most part, you know, most of the educational system is, you know, teachers are leftist, liberal, socialist to begin with. So, you know, they've invaded the reservation. They've infected the minds.
1: So these are tribal schools? Is that how that works?
2: Yeah. Mm-hmm. Tribal schools or government-run schools.
1: Mm-hmm. Damn near everything's government-run, isn't it?
2: Yeah, I went to a government-run school when I was in high school.
1: We all did. Well, most of us, not we all, but a lot of
2: basically.
1: Us did.
2: Yeah. Yeah.
1: Well, you sound great to me. What do you do?
2: What do I do? At the moment, I am delivering Domino's pizza.
1: Nothing wrong with that. I mean, I'm allergic to cheese, but I can get pizza without cheese. You know, even though people think it's weird, I put the sausage on, I put the mushrooms on. Still tastes good.
2: Hey, whatever works.
1: Whatever works. Let me tell you something. You sound like a great guy. I want you to call back, okay? Stay in touch.
2: Yeah, I just want to let you know that there are people out there surrounded by leftist liberal socialists that are listening to you in the midst of the darkness, and we appreciate your voice.
1: Thank you, sir. Thank you. By the way, does this show, do any people on the reservation listen to this show?
2: Very few.
1: That's what I figured. But when you listen, when you're not driving, are you listening on the reservation while you're there? Do you live there still?
2: In my car, on the reservation, off the reservation. You know, it's the only voice of sanity out there.
1: Well, you're great, man. Call again, you promise?
2: Oh, I will. Thank you very much.
1: By the way, how much would it cost to deliver a pizza from Wyoming to, say, Florida? a little too much.
2: Hey, if you're paying the airfare...
1: There you go. See, I knew you're smart, man. You got an answer. That's good.
2: Yeah.
1: All right, Robert. You're great. Call again, man. I appreciate it. I love our show and our audience. I love you folks. Just terrific. Just terrific. Let's go to Indianapolis, Indiana, the great WFDM, our affiliate there. How are you, Ed?
3: I'm doing well. How are you, Mark?
1: I'm good. Thank you, brother.
3: Well, I appreciate you working hard for America.
1: Well, God bless you, man. What do you got there?
3: Well, you asked Mr. Producer what industry are the Democrats in favor of?
1: Yeah, you know, private sector industry, you know.
3: Yeah, well, the abortion industry.
1: Oh, geez. You know what? That's a great answer. I hadn't thought of that. What other ones?
3: Wind power.
1: Yeah.
3: You know, wind power.
1: Uh-huh.
3: But ideas are like industries to the Democrats.
1: Mm-hmm.
3: Ideas
1: right.
3: Like taxation. And you can.
1: I remember when Hillary was asked, And whatever the question was, and she said, I have a million ideas. And I'm thinking, she's not kidding. They have a million ideas for creating government programs and imposing them on us. There's no end to this. There is no end to it, literally. Because most of this stuff doesn't work, so they have an idea for another program. It's not like, let's pull back, let's deregulate, let's... No, I have another idea. I have a better healthcare idea. I have another food stamp idea. I have a this idea and a that idea. They're masterminds, or self-anointed masterminds. It's what they are, Ed.
3: Yeah, and Mark,
1: yes, sir.
3: It's not going to end. It's just going to multiply.
1: I'm afraid you're right. All right, Ed, you take care of yourself, and Indianapolis is one of my favorite cities. I'm not kidding. You know, Rush used to joke. Somebody would call, usually it would be a woman, and she'd say, hi, it's Sally. He said, that's one of my top 10 favorite names. And, you know, and he's about his third year of saying that, and people still weren't catching on. You understand what I mean, Mr. Producer? Hello, it's Francine. You know what? That's one of my top 10 favorite names. Rush was hilarious. Absolutely hilarious. Great sense of humor. And in person, when around strangers, very quiet. Very quiet, very bashful. He was bashful. It's true. Around friends, gregarious, but not in an obnoxious way. You know what I mean? He'd laugh, he'd have a good time, he could tell a joke, he would ask a question. He was never full of himself. Never, ever, ever. And I think the nation is hurting badly without him. What do you think of that? Badly. Let us go to... Did I go to Ed already? No. Let's go to Max, Manhattan, New York. How are you?
4: Mark, thank you for taking my call.
1: I was thinking
4: about Mamdani's Pierre de Terre tax, where he wants to get money for the city out of taxing the wealthy. If he wants to tax people, why doesn't he tax the delivery boys who are taking the lights, going through red lights every day, and sometimes even running into people and damaging them?
1: Oh, boy.
4: Let me
1: tell you something, and I heard some of these comments as a result of this lawsuit. It's very important. You had people with so-called second homes that are worth about $1 million, which is not much in Manhattan. Or anywhere in New York, actually. And this poor guy had to pay $91,000. And what he said, Rich, and to the caller, I don't have $91,000. But it's your second home. No, it's the second home, but I have it for my family, other family members. He's legit. I don't have $91,000 in addition to the taxes they're already paying on these properties. In addition to the property taxes, it's another $91,000. I don't have it. You had another person say, I have to prove to the city that this is not a second home, that it's my primary home. I have to come up with all the paperwork to prove to them that I don't owe this tax. You see? This is all an attack on private property and the middle class. That's all it is. Go ahead, Max.
4: I also came across something yesterday where we have about 194 mosques being built or that are built in New York. And there's another one that just secretly opened in an area where they redo or they take care of these hot dog stands that Muslims, there are these hot dog stands and juice stands.
1: Don't screw with the hot dog stands. I like the hot dog stands.
4: Well, when they're run by a bunch of jihadis and there's a private mosque in this unknown place, I don't know if you're going to like them.
1: I'd rather have an AI data center there, wouldn't you?
4: I'll pass on the A1 data center.
1: I'd rather have that than the mosque. I just would. It's
4: by the jihadis?
1: Oh, I don't know who's paying for all these mosques, but they're an enormous amount of money. Many of them are big, and they're sprouting all over the place. I also noticed that they're replacing a number of churches and so forth. It's not right. What's going on is strategic. Strategic. It's all laid out. Qatar's paying money for this. Saudi Arabia's paying money for this. Others are paying money for this. Turkey now is big on this. Turkey. And so this isn't just some spontaneous thing that's going on. It is a big problem. Thank you for your call. All right, Mr. Producer. What happened to the show? It's almost over, and I didn't get that 90% of what I wanted to do. You know what? That's okay. Now, it would be great if I could find my day. Oh, there it is, Mr. Producer. We should get a video in here, shouldn't we? I mean, if people saw the paper and everything else I'm dealing with, they go, how the hell does he do it? I don't know. 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You know, tomorrow, if I'm on the mine, I want to tell you about a moving company. Allied Moving Company. Ever hear them, Mr. Producer? Allied is a big company. Is it Allied Van Lines? I'll have the specifics. Well, it's very interesting what's taken place with Allied, with somebody I know. It's not cheap to move from a southern state to California. It's a lot of money. And it needs to be done with care. And promises made need to be promises kept. And boxes need to be boxed in a way where damage is minimized. That's what you expect, isn't it, America? You know, I'm hearing people talk about big companies. Well, I'm thinking about addressing this tomorrow. I'll give it another thought overnight. We'll be right back.
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0: anybody know if there is an audio version of No Pants, Matt Gaetz ethics report? Do they put those in audio version, Mr. Producer? I think people all summer long would like to drive across the states and the country with them. I think it couldn't AI create that easily, Mr. Producer? It could, right? Well, maybe somebody who's patriotic plus very capable will do that and post it on one of my social sites, and we'll take note, salute you, and thank you. I think it's called Allied Van Lines, by the way. I think that's the moving company. But I think they franchise, you know, out the different parts of the country. I think that's the way that works. But what do you do if one of these franchisees overbooks, sends a truck that's half full, and sends a second truck? Boxes missing. Items damaged. I mean, it's heavy work. It's sweaty, heavy work. But how hard is it to move stuff from one place to another? Claiming to be professional, taking in tens of thousands of dollars per trip. To at least do a decent job? 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I may pursue it tomorrow, I may not, but that's very problematic as far as I'm concerned. Don't you give them that, Rich? 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
0: Ron, Augusta, Georgia, the great WGAC. Go!
2: Mark, I've been studying this situation with the Democrats talking about this big tent all the time.
0: Yeah.
2: And the only thing I can conclude is the fact that that tent is a carnival tent.
0: Yeah. And all the people
2: in it are, and they're clowns, and they're, the animals are provided by George Orwell, Animal Farm. So it's the worst kind of, I guess, and too, it probably smells like heaven with all that mendacity going on.
0: You're right. And by the way, you've got this two lousy senators there, and you got this guy, Assoff, who's attacking a defenseless 35-year-old woman who is single, who works 24-7 for the president in this country with these horrific insinuations. I saw Assoff in a picture walking down the street with another guy. He had a kind of funny walk, I thought Assoff did, Mr. Producer. What do you make of that? I salute all you heroes out there. Thank you. What about that, Assoff? What can you tell us? Fill us in. Who was that guy, and what's with your funny walk? I'll see you tomorrow, America.
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13: From ABC News, I'm Dave Packard. President Trump today announcing economic D-Day on Iran, threatening countries that support Iran's economy in any way with tremendous economic consequences, calling it the, quote, most crushing economic operation ever taken. After scaling down planned military exercises with U.S. ally South Korea, President Trump shared a calendar event that might explain why.
14: Here at the White House, the president said that he would meet by the end of the year with North Korean dictator Kim Jong-un. Now, there is no indication as to when or where that meeting would happen, and no confirmation from the North Koreans about the meeting either.
13: ABC's Jonathan Carl and the president, while hosting leaders and crypto executives at the White House today, called for the expansion of AI data centers.
15: We want to have a regulation where they can continue to lead, not regulation that's going to stifle a very important industry. I think maybe bigger than the internet, bigger than anything anyone's seen.
13: A safari helicopter crashed while on a tour of a remote part of Kenya, killing all 7 people on board, among them 5 Americans. The jury in Lindsey Clancy's murder trial sent home early today due to what the judge called an unforeseen circumstance. Clancy is charged with killing her 3 young children.

0: In 2023, the defense argues she didn't get proper treatment for postpartum psychosis and that she was hearing a voice in her head.
1: They largely heard cross-examination from prosecutors who pointed out that this voice that Clancy was hearing

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2: Federal investigators reveal new evidence of the fatal 2025 helicopter crash outside of Philadelphia.
3: The NTSB releasing hundreds of pages of investigative records, including surveillance, doorbell, and dash camera video, along with photographs and flight data. The Learjet 55, departing Northeast Philadelphia Airport on January 31st, 2025, carrying an 11-year-old patient, her mother, two pilots, and two medical crew members on a flight home to Mexico. Investigators say the aircraft was airborne for less than a minute. The jet climbed to about 1,600 feet, entered a left turn, then plunged toward the ground at nearly 10,000 feet per minute.
2: ABC's Morgan Norwood. A Red Cross official says the death toll from a gold mine collapse in the western part of Central African Republic has risen to more than 100. Millions of Americans can expect to see more drones flying in their neighborhoods.
4: In communities across seven states, Amazon drones can be seen hovering over homes, lowering their payload of household items, and then flying off to make their next delivery. Amazon Prime Air plans to serve nearly 500 cities and towns by the end of this year, dropping off packages within 60 minutes of the order being placed.
2: ABC's Jim Ryan, former Wimbledon finalist Nick Kyrgios has tested positive for cocaine and is provisionally suspended from tennis. The 31-year-old admits in a social media post that he made a mistake and, quote, takes full responsibility for it. Dave Packer, ABC News.
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6: Cloudy for tonight, low 63. Tomorrow, partly sunny, high 81. Thursday night, low 58. On Friday, partial sunshine, turning less humid, high 79. Saturday, clouds and sunshine, a high 74. Few showers around Sunday, otherwise mainly cloudy, the high 72, and a high 77 Monday. I'm AccuWeather's Andy Robb on Southern Maine's official weather station, News Radio 98.5 FM and AM 560 WGAN.
7: Hi, it's Matt from the WGAN Morning News. Tomorrow we're going to be speaking with analyst Josh Filler about Tuesday's election results, the FBI's newly released data on crime rates across the country for 2025, and the tense situation between the U.S. and South Korea over the cancellation of military exercises. Also, we want you to tell us, do you think that the Democrats are going to retake the U.S. Senate this year? Go to WGAN.com to give us your opinion. 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

I'm John Batser, Gordon Chang at Gordon G. Chang, my colleague and co-host, the U.S. Navy, in action right now all around the world, but especially in the Middle East. And the carrier battle groups are the centerpiece of the U.S.'s ability to project power and to back it up. However, within these last days, remarks by the Trump administration and the president call into question one system on the carriers that has been controversial for some years. I don't know the technical name of it, but it has to do with how you launch a high-performance warplane off the deck of a carrier without the long enough runway for it to take off as it would if it was on land. It's a catapult. Now, the catapults were in place for all decades since the Second War and when the carrier became the major weapon system. Recently, however, on the Gerald Ford, which is a supercarrier, there was much talk about the

0: steam launch catapult system of the Cold War being replaced by an electric version in some fashion that was deeply troubled program that I thought had been resolved. Apparently not. Rebecca, that is my inarticulate backstory. The steam catapult, it worked. And then we decided to fix it. What did we fix it with, and what's the story tonight? Good evening to you.
1: Good evening. The steam catapults have been great since the 1950s. Think about Top Gun. You see the pilot salute. The landing signal officer gives the wave, and that catapult slams the F-18 or the F-14 off the deck and launches it into the air. Fantastic system. We're still going to use catapults. But the new USS Gerald R. Ford has replaced the old steam catapults that date from the 50s with an electromagnetic catapult. And the number one difference here is torque. With the newer catapults, you can dial down the level of power if you're launching a lighter drone. The U.S. Navy's getting Stingray refueling and reconnaissance drones later this year. Or you can dial it up for heavier launches like an F-18 that's bulging with weapons to go fly in Central Command, or the Navy's new secret stealth fighter that's going to have even longer range missiles aboard. So instead of one big slam with the steam, you've got that adjustable system, and that's why the Navy loves it.
0: And the President's remark, where is it in this debate? Is there a debate? It seemed to surprise some. Why?
1: This was a big surprise because an executive order came out from the White House last week, and it literally says it's all about rebuilding the combat power of the Navy, which is fantastic. But this EO directs a study of going back to steam and also changing around the advanced weapons elevators. We've got a better weapons elevator that moves ordnance around a ship faster. So Trump is asked to reconsider both of those. And here's why that is a big issue. One, USS Gerald R. Ford already has the electric catapults. They've done over 30,000 sorties. They did 11,000 launches with them just under Middle East deployment most recently. The Kennedy CVN-79 also has the electronic systems, but the executive order might take another ship that's in construction, CVN-81, and maybe go back to steam. That could delay that carrier by 5, 6, 7 years and leave us with a huge gap at a time when China's Navy, already bigger than ours, is becoming a super threat in the Pacific.
0: Gordon, you have a question for Rebecca.
2: Rebecca, I'm glad you mentioned the elevators because that's the other controversial issue, which hasn't, of course, gotten as much attention as the catapults, the email system. How are the elevators doing? Because I understand that they were, like the catapults themselves, they went through a lot of teething problems. But where are the elevators right now in terms of performance?
1: That's right. They were both new technologies, and it took some time, but now they're working extremely well. And the thing about these new elevators is they are electromagnetic. They don't have the fragile pulley system, again, that dates from decades back. But mostly the capacity of these new elevators, 24,000 pounds, that is double the capacity of elevators installed on the older Nimitz-class ships. They also move faster, so you can move a load at about 150 feet per minute. And that's, again, a significant increase in speed. And what that means is that your crew that's trying to get weapons up to the flight deck and load on aircraft to launch, maybe under combat conditions, can do this much, much faster. They're also placed around the ship in more strategic locations. So we've got to stick with these new elevators. You don't want to go back to the old slow elevators that are going to slow down the sortie generation rates. So that's why we want to stick, I think, both with the new catapults and with the new elevators that have done, those elevators have probably done 50 to 75,000 reps on deployment in exercises, and they're working fine.
0: Is the CNO now scrambling to ambush the Navy?
1: The CNO and also Acting Secretary Hung Cao have the tasking to do this study and basically take it back to the president. They've got 60 days to go back and say, hopefully, hey, sir, we looked at this, but we really need to stick with the electronic system. If you get rid of those electronic catapults, there go your chances of having drone carriers and using a lot of that new drone dominance technology for the Navy. And if you get rid of those elevators, well, good luck trying to carry around those bigger hypersonic missiles, because I got a secret for you. Those missiles are

0: are big and they're heavy. They need those new weapons elevators for the advanced weapons.
1: Gordon, I have a question.
2: So, Rebecca, do you think that, you know, Trump appears determined to go back to steam. Do you think the Navy is just going to try to wait him out? Because he's only around for 2 more years.
0: Well, it's an executive order, not an executive request. So they will have to come back with an answer. And I think we'll see the Navy Department really try to hold firm, because they know that if they have to restart on CVN 81, the Doris Miller, which already has some modules nearing completion, that that's going to be a huge gap. And we could go as low as maybe only 8 or 9 operational carriers at a time when we can't afford it. You know, we're really seeing that the carriers, their mobility, their maneuverability are a key asset for power projection. They can move around. They can avoid drone and missile attacks. And that's something that we're struggling with now at our land bases.
1: The morale, not among the working sailors at sea, but the morale in CNO land, the commanders of the Navy, how's their morale given all the tasks that they've been given and some of the blows that they've received in the media? We have about a minute.
0: Right, but let's remember, we've got operational security covering everything going on in the Middle East, but the reality is the 2 aircraft carriers there and all our other ships, they are doing a tremendous job. They are just kicking butt over there in CENTCOM. We're going to see some stories come back about attacks by naval aviation on Iran targets, about their work in the Strait, about drone defense, and you're going to see medals given out and aviators and sailors that have done an incredible job. I think it's a very exciting time for the Navy as they reel in this combat experience and start to apply a lot of that to their operational concepts for China and the Pacific.
1: Does that extend to the brass?
0: Oh, 100%. I mean, they are thrilled, I think, with how the carriers are operating. Not to minimize it, it's hot, it's difficult, they're all on super long deployments out there, but this is what they train for, and America's Fighting Navy has written an incredible chapter. We haven't seen this rate and level of combat since Vietnam, maybe even World War II, and this time it's really carriers in the lead.
1: The up-to-date Rebecca Grant of the Lexington Institute, Vice President Gordon Chang at Gordon G. Chang. I'm John Batson.
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1: This is the Bloomberg Business of Entertainment Report. Netflix is coming for one of YouTube's biggest stars. Bloomberg's Lucas Shaw says the streaming service is in talks with First We Feast, which owns Hot Ones, the show where celebrities open up while eating spicy chicken wings.
2: I was warned not to let it touch my lips. It's all over my lips. Yeah. It's everywhere.
3: Like lip balm.
4: Netflix has developed a framework for deals with a lot of these top creators where it pays them millions of dollars a year and they post their shows on YouTube and Netflix at the same time. And they also get the library.
1: The one issue, advertising. 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But Hot Ones makes millions of dollars a year from deals with companies like Applebee's. So what's a solution?
4: I would assume that it means that Netflix is going to have to pay them more money, because if Netflix sets the precedent of letting them pass through their brand arrangements, then they'll have to do that with everyone else.
1: Lisa Mateo, Bloomberg Radio.
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6: I'm John Batchelor with Gordon Chang at Gordon G. Chang. The Earth-Moon system, that is in the immediate future of planet Earth. The Earth-Moon-Mars system can be argued. It is no longer just science fiction. However, we're still in a phase where there's competition on Earth for the supremacy in the Earth-Moon system and supremacy in low Earth orbit. Helping us understand this is our colleague Rick Fisher of the International Assessment and Strategy Center. Two issues at hand. Recently, a Falcon 9 SpaceX crash-landed on the moon, having to do with orbital geometry. At the same time, Rick is here to present to us what China makes of that crash and how the Chinese program is advancing in competition with the U.S. program, chiefly that's SpaceX, in order to establish not only man on the moon, man-woman on the moon again, but also a base on the moon within the next 10 years. Rick, a very good day to you. The crash of SpaceX's Falcon 9 booster. Space mechanics, what did China make of it? Good day to you.
7: Good day, John. Good day, Gordon. China revealed one day after the August 5 crash of the upper stage of a Falcon 9 near the Einstein crater on the moon, revealed that its future Gondae space debris monitoring satellite had observed the Falcon 9 crashing onto the moon. That is significant because the Gondae constellation will eventually have 120 satellites, and it was able to observe the Falcon 9 over 380,000 kilometers away from the satellite circling the Earth. So the Gondae constellation could also perform missile defense targeting and space combat targeting for the People's Liberation Army, because the Gondae constellation, as a so-called private service provider, is also controlled by the People's Liberation Army, as is every other Chinese space entity.
6: You use the word constellation. You're referring, of course, to an array of satellites launched by the PRC. Is that correct?
7: Yes. And in the future, John, China's moon lander will approach the moon with people carrying two astronauts, and just before it lands, a propulsion stage will detach from the moon.

0: lander and crash into the surface of the moon. So as Falcon 9 crashed into the moon and created a reported, I think, 19-meter-wide crater on the moon, as China sends people and large payloads to the moon, it will be, in effect, bombing the moon with these expendable propulsion stages. But on the Earth, when China crashes an ICBM, as it did on its July 6th test, and rejects the transparency of giving the world 24 hours notice, as it did when United States let a statement signed by 41 countries calling for such warning at the Geneva Conference on Disarmament. China poo-pooed this, rejected this demand. This sets a bad precedent for whether China is going to engage in transparency when its detachable propulsion stages crash into the moon, where Americans, our allies, and even Chinese are going to be working.
1: Gordon, I have a question for Rick.
2: Rick, two questions. First one, do you think the Chinese actually did observe the Falcon 9 hitting the moon as they claim? And second question is, did we observe Falcon 9 hitting the moon?
0: Gordon, they claim to have observed this. It was plastered over state media on August 6th. I don't have any reason to doubt them. Their satellite constellation would be able to do that job. Now, NASA, within the last 12 hours, has released before and after photos of the Falcon 9 upper stage crash site. Those photos were provided by our LCROSS lunar orbiting observation surveillance satellite that has been up there for over a decade. So we may not have seen the exact crash, but we were certainly able to monitor what happened or the situation before and then right after the crash.
1: Rick, reusability. SpaceX's genius is SpaceX's advantage. In these last hours, there are claims in China that reusability is something that they're closer to achieving, and they've been experimenting with so-called private companies. It's all bunkum, I understand that, but do you credit their reusability video that we've seen?
0: Yes, John. The Land Space Corporation, which just landed the first stage of its Zhuke-3 liquid fuel, methalox-fueled space launch vehicle, is a serious company. It's the most advanced so-called private space launch vehicle company in China. I actually met the founder at a space convention in 2016. This has been a long struggle for the Land Space Corporation. They accomplished this landing in only the second test of their Zhuke-3 SLV. SpaceX took, I think, 20 Falcon 9 launches before its first successful first-stage recovery, and 32 launches for its first fully reusable first-stage recovery and relaunch. This is a great day for Chinese because a reusable first stage means that, in contrast to the previous 40, 50 years, the day that first stages don't fall on their heads is approaching.
1: Gordon, we have about a minute for a quick question.
2: Rick, how many months or years will it take China to get to the point where we are on reusability?
0: Gordon, I would say that within 5 years, there will be at least 10 Chinese companies that will be offering reusable space launch services. They will be undercutting SpaceX. There are other Western SLV companies working on reusability as well. There will be some competition, but the current American embargo likely will not survive as China is able to offer simply unbeatable space launch prices.
1: Rick Fisher of the International Assessment and Strategy Center watching the Earth-Moon system and China's ambition to be supreme. Gordon Chang at Gordon G. Chang. I'm John Batchelor.

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13: ABC News, I'm Dave Packer. President Trump today announcing economic D-Day on Iran, threatening countries that support Iran's economy in any way with tremendous economic consequences. After scaling down planned military exercises with U.S. ally South Korea, President Trump shared a calendar event that might explain why. ABC's Jonathan Carl.
14: Here at the White House, the president said that he would meet by the end of the year with North Korean dictator Kim Jong-un. Now, there is no indication as to when or where that meeting would happen, and no confirmation from the North Koreans about the meeting either.
13: A safari helicopter crashed while on a tour over a remote part of Kenya, killing all 7 people on board, among them 5 Americans. One person's dead, another hospitalized following a house explosion in Annapolis, Maryland, the cause under investigation. ABC News has confirmed that Prince Harry and wife Meghan, the Duchess of Sussex, are planning to move back to the United Kingdom, where they'll remain as non-working royals. This is ABC News.
15: Hi, it's Matt from the WGAN Morning News. Tomorrow we're going to be speaking with analyst Josh Filler about Tuesday's election results, the FBI's newly released data on crime rates across the country for 2025, and the tense situation between the U.S. and South Korea over the cancellation of military exercises. Also, we want you to tell us, do you think that the Democrats are going to retake the U.S. Senate this year? 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

0: I'm John Batchelor. The Koreas, North Korea and South Korea, at war, never resolved from 1953 and the so-called negotiations. These decades later, however, we need to deal with the immediate, which is a remark by the President of the United States suggesting that Kim Jong-un, the fratricidal dictator of North Korea, is more available to Mr. Trump's conversation than is the administration, duly elected administration, in South Korea, led by President Yi at the moment. South Korea, the Republic of Korea, is a longtime ally of the United States, dating from certainly the Korean War, and I welcome Gordon and Greg to give us the backstory, not only of Kim, but of the regime itself in Pyongyang. Gordon, I begin with you. What is necessary for our audience to understand the depths of depravity that have been observed in North Korea these many decades, how there is no change today, despite the entreaties of the first Trump administration? Good day to you, Gordon.
1: Good day, John and Greg. North Korea has its third generation of Kim leadership, Kim Jong-un. As you say, he's fratricidal. He killed his half-brother. He's killed his uncle. Others obviously have been put to death. This is a regime that just doesn't change in a sense. You know, people thought that when Kim Jong-un came to power on the death of his father in 2011, that he would be a new type of leader because he was educated in the West at a Swiss boarding school. But no, the regime has its own logic, and the person either survives and accepts that logic or doesn't end up staying up as leader of North Korea. So, yes, we still got a militant totalitarian regime that is one of the most dangerous on Earth.
0: In the first term, Gordon, there were many moves by the Trump administration, first term, to bring Kim, or at least to suggest Kim, could come in from the cold. Was that successful, and was that meaningful now, reflecting back on it?
1: There were three meetings between Kim Jong-un and President Trump. It was the first time that you had a sitting American leader meet with a sitting North Korean leader. It was the first time that sitting American leader went to North Korea, because President Trump crossed the military demarcation line in the demilitarized zone when he greeted Kim Jong-un. So those ended in failure. There was no accommodation on the nuclear weapons program of North Korea. And it, I think, undermined our relationships with South Korea, because President Trump did certain things which, in his attempt to create these relationships with North Korea, he undermined relationships with our ally and long-term blood alliance partner, the South.
0: Greg Scarlato, President and CEO of the Committee for Human Rights. Greg, the backstory, not only of the first term of the Trump administration and the conversation, the photographs, a younger Donald Trump walking next to a rotund Kim, a younger man as well. What do we need to know about the backstory before that meeting? What has Korea been to its own, North Korea been to its own people for six or seven decades? Thank you.
2: A very good day to you, General. Please allow me the liberty to slightly disagree with Gordon. I do not think that the summit meetings undermine our ally, South Korea. Quite the contrary. Actually, South Korea unreasonably

0: remarkably increased expectations at both ends, in the United States and in North Korea. And actually, the South Korean intervention may have been one of the reasons why expectations were too high and the Hanoi summit failed. What is North Korea? North Korea is a crime family masquerading as a nation state, as a UN member state. What is North Korea? North Korea is a post-communist, post-industrial kleptocracy, dynastic kleptocracy, rule of thieves. Who is Kim Jong-un? His third generation. He's already preparing the fourth generation of the family, his daughter, Kim Joo-hye. I would also say that he's quite different from his predecessors, his father and his grandfather. Yes, Western educated, so was Pol Pot. This doesn't make him a freedom fighter. However, he's a much better manager. He has managed to streamline both the nuclear program and the missile program because he has allowed it. They used to be very stovepiped. He allowed one team to communicate with another team. This made the programs much more effective, as we can say. And then very recently, for example, he has consolidated his intelligence agencies into one big intelligence agency, the National Intelligence Bureau, the police force formerly known as the Ministry of Social Safety, has now become a police force. So he's trying to somehow mimic the organization of intelligence services and police agencies in the outside world, even in South Korea. But what this is a consolidation of tyranny. And due to this, North Korea is a war economy. The Kim family regime sacrifices the human rights and human security of its people for the sake of the areas that maintain the regime in power. Its ballistic missiles, its nuclear weapons, and keeping the elites happy through access to hard currency and luxury goods imported from the outside world, despite applicable U.S., U.N., and other sanctions. In order to stay in power, in order to maintain, support its war economy, North Korea oppresses and exploits its own people at home and abroad. And now this war economy is a war economy on steroids. It's not a Korean Peninsula threat. It's not a regional threat. It has become a global threat through the exportation of instability and violence to the Middle East and to Eastern Europe, Iran and its proxies, Russia for deployment to the Ukrainian front.
1: I quickly tell the story of the Korean War. In 1950, for reasons to do with Moscow, Korea attacked South Korea, came across the line, and drove the American and Korean forces to the edge of the peninsula, where they held miraculously. At that point, MacArthur was put in charge of rescuing Korea if possible. There were brave movements by both the Republic of Korea soldiers and the American soldiers, and it was a UN operation, so there were many nations represented. The battle went on for 3 years. It was bloody-minded and horror, a horror on the face of the earth. The result of the battle was something called a DMZ. North Korea and its ally, the People's Republic of China, were driven back across the DMZ that has remained in place since the end, 1953. However, there is no peace between the Koreas. There is no peace treaty in the war. It remains constant. And Gordon, the DMZ, is that an active combat zone? Can you help us understand why it's such a threat?
2: Well, after the war, and as a part of the 1953 armistice, the demilitarized zone was established with a military demarcation line running through the middle of it, which is the technical border between North and South Korea. And in this area, there have been numerous North Korean provocations. We've just passed the 50th anniversary of the Axe incident, where the North Koreans killed the U.S. Army captain and may have injured others. This is important because North Korea has continued the provocations in the demilitarized zone. And just last week, for instance, we learned that North Korean soldiers crossed the military demarcation line. In other words, they intruded into South Korean territory. And over the last, and Greg will know this better than me, but over the last several weeks, we have seen provocations.

0: in the DMZ by the North Koreans against the South.
1: We're coming up to date with Gordon Chang, at Gordon G. Chang, and Greg Scarlato of the Committee for Human Rights in North Korea. When we come back, the second Trump administration and the present conflict and doubts, profound doubts about being an ally of the United States in the 21st century. I'm John Batchelor.

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6: I'm John Batchelor with my colleague and friend and co-host Gordon Chang at Gordon G. Chang. And we're very privileged to speak to our colleague, longtime colleague and helpmate in the Koreas and the mystery of the North Korean regime, which is as bloody-minded as we have on planet Earth. Greg Scarlatta, President and CEO of the Committee for Human Rights in North Korea. Greg, coming up to date right now, the North Korean regime over these last weeks have been firing ballistic missiles. There have been other provocations and threats. Please help the audience understand what Kim represents right now, the threat of Kim, and how, after the president's remarks, South Korea is reacting to the idea that Kim is a better friend to Donald Trump than are the people of the democracy of South Korea.
7: A North Korean ballistic missile launch or any missile launch used to be a huge event. Everybody used to pay keen, close attention. These days, this has become almost normal. The North Koreans do this because they're, of course, probing the alliance. They see some cracks. They see some signs of weakness. President Lee Jae-myung of South Korea has made offers of talks and engagement. He's talking about a peace regime on the Korean Peninsula. The South Korean Ministry of Unification has acquiesced to the North Korean idea of a two-Korea policy. Then there is a statement by President Trump, which is a multi-layered issue. We have to discuss that. It's not black and white. So North Korea is really probing South Korea and probing the alliance. On the other hand, it's making a killing out of its exports of ballistic missiles. And North Korean ballistic missiles sold to Iran, ballistic missiles produced in Iran with North Korean technology and know-how, have rained over Israeli targets. They have been fired at U.S. installations all over the Middle East. And just a few days ago, a North Korean KN-23 missile hit a Ukrainian village, and civilians, families, men, women, children were killed. Now, this is the Iskander. It's actually an old Soviet design sold to the North Koreans, but now the Russian military-industrial complex is unable to keep up with demand on the Ukrainian front, so they have to depend on imports of North Korean ballistic missiles. So they test, they advertise, and they probe the alliance and South Korea and Japan, of course.
6: Gordon, quickly about the DMZ provocations. What do they mean to the U.S. and to our allies in the region, these continual missile firings? And, of course, there are the nuclear weapons in Kim's arsenal. How does it threaten Japan, the Philippines, the whole East Asia?
8: Well, North Korea is a threat in a general sense because if there is going to be a war in East Asia, we can expect the North Koreans to come on China's side, largely because China's not going to let North Korea sit this one out. And so the 28,500 American troops in South Korea would be at risk. We can see the

0: the North Koreans targeting Japan. And let's remember, the North Koreans have an intercontinental ballistic missile, several of them, that can, if fired from Korean territory, hit the continental United States. And by the way, the Iranians also have a North Korean ICBM, the Hwasong-15. Now, Hwasong-15 has a range of 8,100 miles. If launched from Iran, can hit any part of the United States. We know that the Iranians have the components of the Hwasong-15. The only thing we don't know is whether they've actually been able to put them together. But that's probable that they have, which means that one other thing, and that is the president of the United States, when he's talked to the American people about the Iranian threat, has not mentioned the Hwasong-15. And so, therefore, he has not fully explained the threat to the American people, which I think is greater than people generally think. And that's due to North Korea.
1: Greg, the administration in the Blue Palace, the administration right now in the South Korea, what do we need to know about President Yi and how he's responded so far to the controversial remark by the President of the United States?
2: Well, we have to remember that President Lee Jae-myung has done a lot of things that have undermined the alliance. And not too many people were so vocal about it. You know, there have been disputes pertaining to trade, investment, defense, burden sharing, Seoul's regulation of American companies, and why not differing approaches to the war with Iran. He flat out refused to help his ally, the United States. On two occasions, he bashed Israel and Prime Minister Netanyahu in the worst kind of way. You know, Israel is also an ally. South Korea is also an ally. So basically, you know, President Lee Jae-myung has done quite a few things to undermine the alliance. And, you know, this brings me to this point. Of course, everybody seems to say that President Trump's statement had to do with all of these issues, with Seoul's investment commitment, with his frustration over defense spending, regulation of coupon, and especially South Korea's refusal to support U.S. operations against Iran. What if this message actually targeted the South Korean voter? President Lee Jae-myung, his administration, has been bringing South Korea closer to China. What if this is a message to the South Korean voter? Because South Koreans really care about this. South Koreans really, really want the protection of the U.S.-South Korea alliance. Did this statement do some damage to trust in deterrence, extended deterrence through the U.S.-ROK alliance? Absolutely it did. This was very unconventional. On the other hand, it could be seen as a message to the South Korean electorate, get your act together, basically put the right person in office next time. This might also result in a boost to the conservative camp in South Korea. This was a much needed boost. Maybe I'm overthinking this, but I think it's a multi-layered issue. There are many angles here.
1: Gordon, we have a confirmation, I believe, of Xi Jinping due into the United States in September. I'm looking at this story from Xi's point of view, plus or minus.
0: Oh, this is anything that roils the relationship between the United States and South Korea is, I think, considered by the Chinese to be very important and a plus. Wang Yi, the Chinese foreign minister, at this very moment is in South Korea. And that is one of his goals, is to establish a meeting between Lee Jae-myung and Xi Jinping on the sidelines of a regional meeting. So you very much have, I think, the Chinese thinking this is great. Lee Jae-myung is very pro-China, very pro-North Korea, hates the United States. I think he viscerally hates the United States. One can argue about what exactly in his mind, but his statements have been very anti-American. So the Chinese are loving this.
1: And is there some witting nature to the president's remarks then with Kim, with Xi Jinping? There are too many Games of Thrones going on here, Gordon. I'm trying to sort this out. Is it possible that this is all about Xi and not about Yi and South Korea at all?
0: Well, I don't think Trump has thought it through to that extent. God knows. There's so many China-U.S. issues right now that I don't think Korea is going to be on the agenda in any meaningful way on September 24th when Xi Jinping is in Washington. There's so many other things that have to be discussed. I say it should be on the agenda, but I doubt that it will be.
1: And Greg, last word, the people of North Korea, will they hear about any of this, or are they just, are they thrown out of time?
2: Most of the people of North Korea will not know about this. All they know is the 10 principles of monolithic ideology, the 10 commandments of North Korea that teach them how to worship the regime. Right. All they know is that America is the great enemy, and that's about it.
1: Greg Scarlato is president and CEO of the Committee for Human Rights in North Korea. Gordon Chang at Gordon G. Chang. I'm John Batchelor.
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1: From ABC News, I'm Dave Packer. The seventh-month-long war in Iran not appearing to be helping President Trump's popularity. ABC's Jonathan Carl.
2: A new poll showing his approval rating at just 33%, a record low. President Trump summoned reporters to check out his new White House helipad.
3: Nice job, fellas.
2: The president placing gold coins on the granite.
3: And these will go like that.
2: And signing a slab engraved with his name.
3: That looks pretty good.
2: He brushed off questions about whether peace talks with Iran will resume.
3: Maybe at some point, but right now, I think the situation is so good.
1: Officials say a Pennsylvania State Police helicopter and small plane collided midair and crashed this evening. No word yet on injuries or fatalities nor how many people were on the plane. The State Department confirms five Americans were killed in a helicopter crash in Kenya.
4: The Kenyan Red Cross responded to the scene. Emergency workers saying search and rescue efforts were hampered by difficult terrain and an active fire at the crash site. Luxury travel and tour agency And Beyond confirmed Wednesday that the aircraft was carrying its guests. In a statement, the company expressing its deepest sympathies to all those affected. Officials say it's unclear what caused the helicopter to go down. Rena Roy, ABC News, New York.
1: Positive news in the fight against melanoma. ABC News medical contributor Dr. Darian Sutton explains the early results of the clinical trial.
5: Scientists were able to essentially use mRNA technology to teach the immune system how to fight cancer. This, for the first time, was released by phase 3 studies sponsored by Merck and Moderna. Essentially, they used personalized mRNA-based cancer treatment, and they found that it can improve outcomes of these cancers, specifically melanoma, one of the deadliest skin cancers that exists, when it's added to standard immunotherapy.
1: The national debt surpassing $40 trillion. 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

0: called urban explorers like Brennan Frederick walking through abandoned structures.
1: Anything can happen when you enter one of them buildings. It's a abandoned building for a reason.
0: On Saturday, a 17-year-old was killed when he fell from a staircase inside a vacant 45-story building in downtown New Orleans. Police Superintendent Ann Kirkpatrick.
2: We would call this an urban exploration, but it's a deadly one.
0: A second teen was hurt in that incident. Jim Ryan, ABC News.
3: Costco is getting into the Medicare market.
4: The wholesale giant is partnering with nonprofit insurer Scan to bring Medicare Advantage plans to two states and a Medicare supplement plan to a third state. The company says that these three target markets include about 5 million Medicare eligible enrollees, but they are not naming yet specific states or timing while they wait for the government approval that they need.
3: ABC Chief Business Correspondent Rebecca Jarvis. The Food and Drug Administration has authorized a first-of-its-kind robotic blood draw device from Dutch medical robotics company Vitistro. It must be operated under the oversight of a trained supervisor. Universal Music Group and an artificial intelligence-powered remixing app called Hook have signed a licensing partnership so fans can create content using Universal artists. Dave Packer, ABC News.
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6: Now, your AccuWeather forecast.
7: Cloudy for tonight, low 63. Tomorrow, partly sunny, high 81. Thursday night, low 58. On Friday, partial sunshine, turning less humid, high 79. Saturday, clouds and sunshine, a high 74. Few showers around Sunday, otherwise mainly cloudy, the high 72. And a high 77 Monday. I'm AccuWeather's Andy Robb on Southern Maine's official weather station, News Radio 98.5 FM and AM 560 WGAN.
8: Hi, it's Matt from the WGAN Morning News. Tomorrow we're going to be speaking with analyst Josh Filler about Tuesday's election results, the FBI's newly released data on crime rates across the country for 2025, and the tense situation between the U.S. and South Korea over the cancellation of military exercises. Also, we want you to tell us, do you think that the Democrats are going to retake the U.S. Senate this year? 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

I'm John Batchelor. I welcome my colleague of many decades, Craig Unger, the author of two books that are important to understand the relationship between Donald Trump and the Russian Federation, before that, the Soviet Union, American Kompromat and House of Trump, House of Putin. We begin, however, with the second Trump administration and inconsistencies in Mr. Trump's remarks about Russia and its threat to NATO, our allies in Europe, and, to my understanding, planet Earth, because of the attack on Ukraine, the declaration by Mr. Putin that this is a war with NATO, and the constant and repeated provocation of talking about nuclear weapons and nuclear tactical nuclear weapons and strategic nuclear weapons, in addition to the romancing of Pyongyang in order to acquire arsenals of short-range ballistic missiles, artillery shells, and now combat troops again. All of this makes it confusing when it comes to other statements made by Mr. Trump most recently. Craig, a very good evening to you. Everything was going along fine. As soon as Mr. Trump took his second term, it looked like he was going to reset relations with Russia, whatever that means in the midst of a war in which Russia is trying to tear apart a nation, Ukraine. However, it was going in one direction, a relationship between Putin and Trump that was consistent with American Kompromat's measure of Trump as an asset, until Mr. Trump discovered Zelensky again needing Patriot missiles, until Mr. Trump discovered that Ukraine was doing very well using drones against Russian refineries, Russia's economy. So much so that Mr. Trump in 2026 has acknowledged that Ukraine is a credible

0: terrible representative of the West. What's happened, Craig? I'm confused. Is Mr. Trump compromised by his relationship with Moscow, or has he decided to march away from it and deny it all? Good evening to you.
1: Well, good evening, John. It's great to be here. And yes, I think Trump is still firmly in Moscow's camp, in Putin's camp. But it's certainly reasonable to be confused if you take the American press seriously. And Trump had said, I mean, we've seen these drone strikes by Kyiv going deep into Russia. If I'm not mistaken, at one point there were 180 strikes on Russian oil refineries in one day. And you see Russia in flames. There's no oil in Russia. The lines to get gasoline are miles long. Crimea is being completely cut off and isolated. And these are by drones that Ukraine has manufactured himself. And in Donald Trump's words, they're cool. And clearly he was very, very impressed by this. So we saw famously back in February when Zelensky first visited the White House for the first time in Trump's second term. And he was humiliated there, and Trump was lecturing him like an errant schoolboy. You don't have the cards. You don't have the cards. And suddenly it turns out that Zelensky does have the cards, and he'd been hiding this technology and it emerged secretly. And now Trump is very, very much impressed by it, and apparently got a little carried away during their most recent meeting at the end of July. And he said, you know what, we're going to give you those Patriot missiles. Those Patriot missiles, by the way, are very important to Ukraine in that they can shoot down Russians' ICBMs, long-range missiles, and they need them, and they want them, and they've been just out of reach of Ukraine. And now Trump says, you know what, to Zelensky, I'm going to give you those missiles. In fact, I'll do even better. We will give you the technology for those missiles, Patriot missiles. And that was on the air. So, I mean, he can't really take that back. But in fact, he has, and it was widely reported all over the country that he was going to give them the Patriot missiles. Now he's withholding them. And as you said earlier, North Korea is come to the aid of Russia, which is in desperate shape now with they're really being hurt by Ukraine. I think it can be safely said that Ukraine is winning this war. They're regaining territory in the southern and eastern regions that Russia had held. Russia is losing territory, and it seems like this is setting up, I think, a very, very dangerous next chapter, and we don't really know which way that's going to go.
0: You've more confused me, okay? I'll cite your own article. This is at Substack. Craig has published all of these details. We had, after the February incident of this year, we had a apparent setup. Marco Rubio was preparing everyone for the fact that we were going to oblige Ukraine to give up territory and settle the dispute by handing over Donbass, including Odessa, I believe, to Russia. Pete Hegseth has said we must start by recognizing the returning to Ukraine's pre-2014 borders is an unrealistic objective. So Rubio said you've got to give up territory. Hegseth has said you can't win. And then all of a sudden, EU High Representative Kaja Kallas, a former Estonian prime minister, now essentially the foreign minister of the EU, reminded everybody that Mr. Trump is an appeaser of Russia. Craig, those things don't add together.
1: Well, they don't, but I mean, it's Trump who's confusing everything. I think Trump is very much an appeaser of Russia, and he's never been otherwise, even though he sometimes says otherwise. But do not take him at his word. All those whenever Trump says they're going to give back, Russia will take Donbass, he's not consulting with Zelensky on that. So, Ukraine has been left out of all those negotiations. The people Trump has put in charge of those negotiations, Steve Witkoff, Jared Witkoff, are real estate developers. They're not talking with Zelensky or Ukraine at all. They are taking their marching orders from Vladimir Putin. And that has happened again and again and again. And occasionally Donald Trump goes off script and says, oh, I'm going to give you the Patriot missiles. And then they his advisors or people with close to who are talking to Putin bring him back down to earth. And he's firmly back in Putin's camp.
0: I have read, and it's just talk, that Mr. Putin no longer spends two nights in the same place, that he's moving around a lot. They've even mentioned the Ural sometimes, with a number of buildings and offices converted as if he's in the Kremlin. And they're always saying he's conferring with people in the Kremlin, but he could be in a bunker somewhere with a stage set around him. I've read this. I can't demonstrate it in any fashion. Meaning Putin is aware that those drones are highly effective and he has no defense from them. Those drones are a product of the U.S. and NATO's policy, correct? We're feeding into that war machine. So at one point, Putin's afraid of the very machine that you're saying he's compromised by undermining Trump's affections. Is that okay with Putin, that he's a hunted man because of Trump?
1: Well, I wouldn't give Trump all the credit for it. I would give NATO credit to a large extent, and also Ukraine. I mean, it's but this is an existential crisis for Putin. Absolutely, he cannot lose this war, and he is losing it. Whether he's moving from one place to another every single night, I don't know. But his job and his life is at stake, and there's a lot of talk that if he is overthrown, that's not necessarily a good thing. It could be much worse. And it also brings up, what is Putin's next step? And there's been a lot of talk that he will take an action against NATO, whether it's in Estonia or Poland, but an incursion of some sort which might trigger Article 5 of NATO. And if that's the case, I think you can count on Donald Trump not honoring the Article 5, and that would in effect destroy the underpinnings of NATO, which is exactly what Putin wants, and I think that could easily be the next step in this game.
0: One more complication, and I don't know that this can be solved. Mr. Trump's war on Iran. Iran is an ally, almost a colonial outpost of Moscow, has been, continues to be. Also, we're talking about the condominium of Moscow, Beijing, Pyongyang, and Tehran working together. Now, Mr. Trump is driving the Iran war in some fashion. Is that consistent with him being a Russian asset? We're playing three-dimensional chess here, Craig.
1: Right. I'm not sure he can play one-dimensional chess or even checkers for that minute. He acts on the spur of the moment. And his invasion of Iran, his attack on Iran, came just as the Epstein files were coming to a head. He had just gotten rid of Maduro in Venezuela and figured, oh, I can do the same thing in Iran. And he made what is a humongous strategic error, and which I frankly don't see how he can possibly escape from it. I mean, effectively, we had freedom of the seas. Now Iran has taken over the Strait of Hormuz as a toll booth that will earn it billions and billions of dollars a year as Americans pay through the nose for oil and gas.
0: Craig Unger is the author of American Compromat and House of Trump, House of Putin. When we come back, and more inconsistencies. This time it involves the Koreas. I'm John Batchelor. The worldwide warnings of an imminent super El Nino are reason for everyone to stay informed of extreme weather. 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
0: I'm John Batchelor with the author and investigative reporter Craig Unger, who has established in many books over many years and many articles that there is strong indication that Donald Trump, President of the United States, was recruited, embraced, in some way enticed by the Soviet Union's operatives, state security, their aspects in America, also consistent with state security and the Russian mob. They tend to be the same people. In the 20th century, earlier in the 1980s, that relationship on and off over the decades turned into of high utility to Vladimir Putin once he was president of the Russian Federation. And there was reason to believe that Mr. Trump could do business with Moscow, hence the idea of building a hotel in Moscow. All of these, this dance was going on in the early part of the 21st century. Once Russia turned undisguisedly hostile, that would be the attack on Ukraine, the relationship has become extremely inconsistent and odd. And I'm asking for Craig's help. You're other

0: an asset or you're not. Apparently, Mr. Trump goes in and out of being an asset and being a pest. Right now, there's a new development that is odd to explain. I'll just give what we have in just reading the general media. Mr. Trump said that Kim Jong-un, the fratricidal dictator of North Korea, he has a good relationship with him. At the same time, he doesn't appreciate the republic and democracy of South Korea, nor the fact that they didn't come to his aid in the Iran war when he asked. Odd, odd, odd, to say the least. But we're back on track for the American compromise, because you'll remember the last two major visitors received in Pyongyang were, one, Xi Jinping, absolute boss of China, and two, Vladimir Putin, who wanted his arsenal enhanced by North Korea's. So he traded what we believe to be ballistic missile secrets in some fashion to do with a space program. Whatever. Kim Jong-un has been elevated into the Gang of Four, Moscow, Beijing, Pyongyang, and Tehran. That would apparently suit the idea of being an asset. Do I say that correctly, Craig?
1: Absolutely. I mean, if you look at Vladimir Putin's greatest dream is to destroy NATO, destroy the Western alliance completely. And what the United States has done under Trump, what Donald Trump has done, he's taken Paris, London, and Rome. He's taken NATO, the entire Western alliance, which also has grown to include Japan and South Korea, great industrial powers with whom we have great trading relationship, who are great military allies. And he's giving that all away for relationships with North Korea and Russia. I mean, think of them as trade partners. It's idiotic. Think of them even as vacation spots. I mean, Western Europe was pretty damn good as far as I can. And Trump wants to destroy it. In place and replace it with North Korea, it just seems idiotic.
0: And so here we are watching the bouncing ball, Craig. Nobody understands the remarks about Kim Jong-un. No, nobody I've talked to. But they do. They only make sense when you come to an asset, the discussion of asset. But to what end? What does Putin want from Trump? You said destroy NATO. That seems out of reach. To play just the maverick, that's what he is these days. He makes these remarks, there's very little follow-up, and then we're on to another zone where he comments.
1: Right. Well, I don't think destroying NATO is out of reach, because the United States is no longer a reliable partner. And it hasn't quite come to a head. It's being held together by a thread that is fraying rapidly. And I said earlier that Putin's next move might be able to making an incursion in Estonia or Poland, both of which are NATO members. And if that were to happen, that would trigger Article 5, which requires all members of NATO, including the United States, to participate in their defense. And I don't think for a moment that Trump will come to their defense. I think in his head, he is out of NATO. And I've shown this, by the way, going back 40 years to the mid-80s, that Trump was assailing NATO just after he returned from his very first visit to Moscow in 1987.
0: At this point, you think that what comes next is a Russian attack on NATO or a cutout attack on NATO? Would Iran satisfy that?
1: I'm not sure why Iran would do it. I would think it would be more likely to be Russia, or perhaps they might do it through epoxy. I have no idea. I'm just speculating, but it's not that hard to do. And I was in Finland a few months ago, attending a conference with intelligence officers from all the Baltic nations, and the Baltics is an area the Americans don't pay much attention to.
0: 30 seconds, Craig. 30 seconds.
1: It's enormously important strategically, just like the Strait of Hormuz is, and that's where the next theater of action might well take place.
0: The books are American Compromat and House of Trump, House of Putin, and we need updating chapters now, because Mr. Trump is very active. The praise of Kim Jong-un is a whopper. I'm John Batchelor.
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8: ABC News, I'm Dave Packer. The U.S. waged war in Iran is coming up on 7 months. It doesn't appear to be helping President Trump's popularity. ABC's Jonathan Carl.
9: A new poll showing his approval rating at just 33%, a record low. President Trump summoned reporters to check out his new White House helipad.
10: It looks pretty good.
9: He brushed off questions about whether peace talks with Iran will resume.
10: Maybe at some point, but right now, I think the situation is so good.
8: Officials say a Pennsylvania State Police helicopter and a small plane collided midair and crashed this evening. Two on board the copter, no word yet on injuries or fatalities. The State Department confirms 5 Americans killed in a helicopter crash in Kenya, cause unclear. The national debt reaching a staggering milestone, surpassing $40 trillion. Confirmed by ABC News, Prince Harry and his wife Meghan have decided to return to the United Kingdom, but they won't resume their roles as working members of the royal family. This is ABC News.
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0: I'm John Batchelor. Caleb Weiss for the Ridgeway Foundation, as well as the Foundation for the Defense of Democracies at Long War Journal, and my colleague and co-host, Bill Raggio, senior fellow of FTD. We're going to Africa and an example of Al-Qaeda in Africa and why it has been sustained these many decades, so that it is a major concern. East Africa, West Africa, and its, what you'd have to say, cousin ISIS as well. It has to do with the nature of recruiting and what happens when you find a recruiter and where the recruiter goes after he escapes your authority. Caleb, a very good evening to you. This is a wonderful lesson in how Al-Qaeda has triumphed and ISIS have triumphed over these decades in Africa. Introduce us to Jamal Kiemba. There is another pronunciation. He is a Ugandan. He's also a man who's been convicted and sentenced many times as a recruiter for Al-Qaeda. Who is he? How does he do this? What do we learn from his life? Good evening to you.
1: Good evening, John. Thanks for having me. Yeah, so Jamal Kiemba, which is the other pronunciation, he is a Ugandan who, in a previous life, in early 2000s, was living in the United Kingdom, became radicalized after 9/11, and through various Al-Qaeda networks in the UK, attempted to join Al-Qaeda in Afghanistan. He, along with some Sudanese and a Nigerian, were arrested by Pakistani authorities trying to cross into Afghanistan and then transferred to U.S. custody. Afterwards, he was then sent to Guantanamo Bay, where he spent the next 4 years. After he sort of he did a petition for habeas corpus with the then George W. Bush administration, who then released him. However, the U.K. didn't want him, so he was sent back to his native Uganda. So since then, since 2006, he's been in Uganda, and he's been in and out of prison for various terrorism offenses. The most recent case is because he was actually recruiting for what's known as the Islamic State Central African Province, or ISCAP. This is used to be known as the Allied Democratic Forces, or ADF. This is a Ugandan jihadist group that is primarily based in eastern Congo. But now, because it's part of the Islamic State, it has a wider regional purview. So he was found guilty of, quote-unquote, soliciting support of the people into ISCAP here in Kampala. And he is now going back to prison. So this is a very interesting guy who went from Al-Qaeda, or tried to join Al-Qaeda, rather, to then the 4 years in Guantanamo Bay, and then now in prison for allegedly recruiting for the Islamic State. So this is an individual who has spanned pretty much the entire breadth of the global jihadist movement and its timeline.
0: He was recruited by the event of 9/11, not another recruiter. Is that correct?
1: Yes.
0: So 9/11 was the change of his life, the vivid change of his life. Bill, you have a question?
1: Yeah.
2: Hello, Caleb. He has been, as you noted, in and out of jail in Uganda. What are the challenges of in an African state like Uganda in trying to keep an individual like this? You would think that he would just be, you know, based on popular perception of countries in Africa, that they would just take him, throw him in jail and lock him up and throw away the key. But why has Uganda had difficulty in keeping him in prison?
1: Well, there's a few different reasons. One, just how the court system works here. They need pretty hard, tangible evidence for terrorism cases. And in many cases like this, there's just not. You know, many people know that, you know, Kiemba was recruiting or acting as a recruiter or at least a mobilizer for ideological reasons for ADF or now ISCAP. It's getting definitive proof of that, right? And that's sort of what the courts demand is irrefutable proof of that. So actually, in his current court case, the one that was just litigated earlier this month, you know, the court actually threw out a charge of recruiting for a terrorist organization. It wasn't because he wasn't necessarily guilty of that. It's just the case presented by the prosecutors was using a different legal argument because something like that doesn't really exist. For what they needed. And that's sort of the greater challenge of

0: terrorism cases in East Africa, of these court systems that are often, quote-unquote, catch and release of various different terrorist groups or terrorist members of these groups, is that it's really hard to get these charges to stick due to evidentiary problems or just, you know, certain case law or other legal issues with the court systems here.
1: You report that he has received assistance, attention, I don't know, sustenance from many of the acronyms of the jihadists. The two I'm looking at, Lashkar-e-Taiba, for example, which has absolutely nothing to do with Africa, I believe, is supporting him. Is this a pool of people like him? Is he representative of a large number of what you'd have to say international terror?
0: Well, this was before, this was when he was still living in London. So his family is from Uganda, but they moved to London in the 90s, where he was living. And at that time, Al-Qaeda did have a sizable network in London, including LET. And at that time, LET was a pretty big facilitator for Al-Qaeda recruits. Bill can add more to that. So that's where those ties come in. I doubt he still maintains ties to anyone outside of East Africa, at least. We know he obviously has ties to the Islamic State in Central Africa, so probably has wider ties beyond Uganda, but I think it doesn't really extend beyond that. And also, it's interesting because ideologically, he would have had to have shifted, right? So in the global jihadist movement, there is the split between Al-Qaeda and the Islamic State. So he's an individual who was previously Al-Qaeda, previously very loyal to them, wanted to join them openly, wanted to join them. He's been very open about that. But now he seems to be on the side of the Islamic State. So he's also someone who's gone through an ideological shift where groups like that, he just wouldn't support anymore. So now he's on board with the Islamic State, which I think is another interesting case study of how individuals who have been in this movement for decades, sort of how, you know, many have stayed with Al-Qaeda, but many have also shifted to the Islamic State for, you know, whatever reason. And he's just one of those people that shifted. But I think his overall networks don't really extend much further at this point outside of ISCAP.
1: Bill, you have a question.
2: Yeah, also noted, you mentioned Lashkar-e-Taiba, also noted as Jamaat Tablighi. Basically think of it like as a Muslim Brotherhood organization. I found that to be interesting, but not shocking, because this is an organization that has been known to have ties to, or individuals within it, shall I say, known to have ties to groups like Lashkar-e-Taiba. You say that it's unlikely that he has ties outside of East Africa. So are you saying that that hasn't been brought up in court cases? He's just focused his activities locally in within East Africa?
0: Yeah, based on available evidence, and this is coming from Ugandan sources, but also me and my co-author, Aki Mukasa, were able to talk to a former student of Jamal Chiemba's, and who himself was recruited by Chiemba into ADF or ISCAP. Based on all of these sources, it doesn't seem like he's really tied outside of East African networks. Could be wrong, and it's just not available at this time, but the available evidence right now doesn't really suggest that. And I think another quick point on the Tablighis real quick, I think is interesting, is that the ADF or ISCAP itself also has an interesting history with the Tablighis. It actually grew out of Ugandan Tablighis back in the early 90s. So even from there, there's an interesting Tablighi Jamaat connection.
1: Caleb, follow the money is always Hollywood's version of what's important. Follow the money here. Does he have a lot of money? Does he have access to funds? Does he do this with his charm?
0: I think it's more his charm. He's not really someone who is all that wealthy. It's more of his charisma and his sort of status as this sort of quote-unquote infamous or legendary jihadi figure in the community, of someone who's been to Guantanamo, who's allegedly been tortured or by the Americans, who's faced them, who's came out stronger, and now he's still active in the jihadist, you know, community. So it's more based around his personality, if you will, rather than any sort of tangible sort of financial links or benefits. So it's not, there's no available evidence to suggest that he played any sort of financial role or used money to sort of recruit people. It's all through his sort of zeal and appeal and his personality and sort of his personal links with some other people. And that's the way he operated. And that's another reason why it's been so hard to really

0: put him in prison and keep him there is that the way he operates through intermediaries. So basically he would link people up with, you know, another person, and that person might know the ADF or ICAP. So he maintains degrees of separations, but ultimately he's the one that starts that progression for these people into the movement.
1: Bill, what's revelatory about Caleb's report is that Guantanamo really is the Oxford and Cambridge of terror. If you spend time there, you have a status in the world that no one can approach if they haven't. Do I say that correctly?
2: I would agree. I mean, it's one of the university of jihad, so to speak. I mean, the recidivism rates are extremely high amongst Guantanamo detainees. The last I saw was well over 30%. And that's just what we know. And I also find it interesting. Look, these, you know, this is why I caution people who are very, accommodating of men like, Ahmed al-Shara, or who used to be known as Abu Muhammad al-Jalani, the self-appointed president of Syria who led al-Qaeda's branch in Syria. I mean, do we really think that he's cast aside his jihadist ambitions, or is he putting on a good show for the international community?
1: Caleb Weiss from the Bridgeway Foundation and the Foundation for the Defense of Democracy. Bill Raggio, they keep the Long War Journal, where you can see the full report of catch and release for the very charming individual to talk his way through 25 years of terror. However, the latest report is that he's moved towards the Islamic State. When we come back, the Islamic State and kidnapping of missionaries, how old-fashioned of them. I'm John Batchelor.
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1: I'm John Betts with my good colleagues, Bill Raggio of the Foundation for Defense of Democracy, keeping the Long War Journal, where you can find reporting by FDD's Caleb Weiss, also with the Ridgeway Foundation. Now, we come to Mission International. This is about as classic and old-fashioned as you can get, a missionary in Africa. Before we began today, I told the story of African Queen with Humphrey Bogart and Katharine Hepburn, done by John Ford, about as famous a missionary movie as ever. However, if Mr. Ford were to do that movie here in the 21st century, not the Germans coming to wreck the village, it would be Al-Qaeda or ISIS probably coming to wreck the village. In this case, the man's name was Kevin Rideout, captive for 10 months. Captive by whom, Caleb, and to what end? What's the ambition of keeping a missionary in detention? Good evening to you.
0: Good evening, John. So Kevin Rideout was abducted from his home in Niger last year by gunmen. It's unclear who the actual gunmen who abducted it were, but at the end of the day, he was held by the Islamic State, what's known as the Islamic State Sahel province. So this group is active in Mali, Niger, and Burkina Faso. So it was believed for a long time that he was held by the Islamic State, but it wasn't really confirmed until he was released, when Kevin actually confirmed himself that he was held by the Islamic State. The point of taking someone like him hostage is for ransom. The Sahel has a long history of various different armed groups, primarily Al-Qaeda, but now increasingly the Islamic State, taking foreigners hostage across the Sahel and then ransoming them off for millions of dollars. So this is just another unfortunate data point in that long history. There is some rumors that a ransom was paid for his release, presumably by the Libyans. That's not been confirmed. In fact, the way in which he was released hasn't been confirmed at all. But there are rumors that this is another data point in an unfortunate ransom payment. Great that he's out, but this is the reason why these groups in the Sahel take foreign hostages, is they want that payout.
1: Bill, you have a question.
2: Caleb, you note that the United Nations Analytical Support and Sanctions Monitoring Team recently recorded a $50 million ransom paid by the United Arab Emirates to Al-Qaeda's branch in that region, JNIM. If that ransom indeed was paid, as you seem to believe, and I think it was as well, would you and that ransom, by the way, was kicked up to Al-Qaeda's central leadership as well as to JNIM, I'm sorry, it was Al-Qaeda in the Islamic Maghreb that did the kidnapping. Would you expect the Islamic

0: state to kick up its ransom to its regional affiliates, as well as up to Central Islamic State leadership?
1: It's possible. There's been a significant shift in sort of how Islamic State financing works, and this could be a whole show on its own. In the previous, heyday of the Islamic State, when they had the territorial caliphate, it was sort of the central organization sending money elsewhere to these various provinces around the world. Since then, since the territorial caliphate's gone, Islamic State Central was kind of, I hate to use this word, I know you hate it, Bill, but degraded. The way that they move money, or the way that they sort of store money, has shifted. And now it is sort of very different, disparate provinces raising money locally, as in sort of they may shift that money somewhere around the world when another branch needs it, or to their larger, what's called regional office. So the Islamic State Sahel province falls under what's called the Al-Furqan office, and this is a regional office of the Islamic State that is sort of a middle management and coordination hub for West and North Africa. So they might have sent money back to that office, and that office might send it on somewhere else, depending on the Islamic State Global's needs. We've seen this happen in East Africa, the Al-Qarar office, which is based in northern Somalia and Puntland. When the Islamic State needed funds, say, in Afghanistan, well, it was Al-Qarar in Somalia that sent the money. And in fact, a lot of that money was used for the Abbey Gate suicide bombing in 2021 when we were withdrawing from Kabul. Certainly possible with the way that the Islamic State finances itself now, that this payout, if it is true that the Islamic State got a payout for Kevin Rideout, that some of that money may not stay in the Sahel. It may wind up, who knows where in the world.
2: Your reporting includes the thanks by the released missionary to Haftar. This is Khalifa Haftar of the Libyan National Army. I was unaware that the Libyan National Army had taken on ISIS, if it has, or the jihad, if it has. Is that a constant battle? Because my memory of the Libyan National Army is that it's not first rate.
1: So Libyan National Army is a bit of a misnomer. This is sort of, there's two different Libyas. There's Libya in the east, there's Libya in the west, and in Tripoli. This is Libya in the east, and this is the sort of armed forces of Haftar's faction. And they do fight jihadis. In fact, they were pretty predominantly involved in the fight against jihadis in Benghazi, in Derna, and some other places back at the height of the civil war there in Libya. So they have a long history of taking on jihadis. This seems to be a little different. This seems to be some sort of deal brokerage with jihadis, and that we know that both Al-Qaeda and the Islamic State in the Sahel use Libya as sort of a rear base. Both of them do. They're very active in Libya. LNA, led by Haftar, knows that as well. So it could be very true that they made that deal. Some factions of the LNA claim that they did a military operation against ISIS to free Kevin, but that doesn't seem to be true. But at any rate, the Haftar forces of LNA, very involved in the fight against jihadis. They've been a prime ally of the United States, for better or worse, for the last several years. They're also a prime ally of the United Arab Emirates. So they are sort of in this sphere, if you will.
2: And they get paid for it, correct?
1: They do get paid for it, yes.
2: Which would explain questions about the money, $50 million, a little here, a little there. Bill, did you know that Haftar was fighting the jihadists?
0: Yes, he has always positioned himself as anti-jihadist. So he, whatever issues, and there are many with him, he has positioned himself as a battling the Islam, both Islamic State and Al-Qaeda. And he has done a good job of it, essentially.
2: Caleb Weiss of the Bridgeway Foundation and the Foundation for the Defense of Democracy is introducing me to, well, I keep using this metaphor, it's so inadequate. The Game of Thrones, I've got to come up with something better because Africa. But I thought I was doing okay with East and West Africa. Now we're into the Sahel. Bill Rajos, Long War Journal is where to find Caleb's reporting. I'm John Batchelor.
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7: Hi, it's Matt from the WGAN Morning News. Tomorrow we're going to be speaking with analyst Josh Filler about Tuesday's election results, the FBI's newly released data on crime rates across the country for 2025, and the tense situation between the U.S. and South Korea over the cancellation of military exercises. Also, we want you to tell us, do you think that the Democrats are going to retake the U.S. Senate this year? 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

0: WGAN, WMGX, HD2 Portland. 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
1: From ABC News, I'm Dave Packer. The NTSB is rushing to the scene after a Pennsylvania State helicopter and a Cessna small plane collided midair near Harrisburg this evening. Officials say the Cessna pilot did not survive. But Governor Josh Shapiro at the scene with some good news on the two on board the chopper.
2: Two Pennsylvania State troopers, Corporal Bryce Corman and Trooper Jason Mills, while injured, are going to be okay.
1: A safari helicopter crashed while on a tour over a remote part of Kenya, killing all seven people on board, among them five Americans.
3: Police telling ABC News respected Telemundo executive Jose Suarez was among those five Americans killed. Also among the dead, well-known Miami businessman Roger Duarte, once featured in Forbes' 30 Under 30, survived by two children and his wife, whose family owns the famous Versailles restaurant in Miami. Ecuadorian officials confirming the nation's intelligence chief, Michel Sensi-Gontugi, and his wife, Stephanie Hollihan, were also killed.
1: ABC's Victor Akendo. The national debt rising by $1 trillion in just 5 months. Today reaching a staggering $40 trillion. But the spending on President Trump's projects at the White House continues. ABC's Jonathan Curl.
4: He says the helipad will be more than just a place for his helicopter to land.
5: They can have people go there for cocktails and then walk to the ballroom.
4: And so it went for nearly 40 minutes. The president showing off White House renovations, which the Washington Post reports will cost more than $900 million. Unclear how much of that coming from taxpayers.
5: This is going to look incredible from the air and from every place.
1: The family of Nolan Wells tonight marked what would have been his 19th birthday with a vigilant outreach. They want to keep the search for answers into his mysterious death on Horn Island, a barrier island about 10 miles off the Gulf Coast, alive. Confirmed, Prince Harry and his wife Meghan, the Duchess of Sussex, are planning to move back to the UK. You're listening to ABC News.
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1: President Trump has tapped White House aide Dr. Heidi Overton to lead the Food and Drug Administration. Before joining the Trump administration, Overton was a chief policy officer at the conservative think tank America First Policy Institute. More residents in rural northwestern Griffith, Indiana, have been without power for a week since severe storm swept through, and City Council President Rick

0: Plans will be sold in Costco stores and through traditional channels like insurance agents and websites. Whether or not you qualify for these plans will depend on the final plan design, the approved service area, and the type of plan offered.
1: ABC News Chief Business Correspondent Rebecca Jarvis. The 2026 World Robot Conference is underway in Beijing. Organizers say about 3,000 products will be featured during the five-day event, including robots that can dance, fight, and even play ping pong. Wall Street, the Dow gained 119 points. Dave Packer, ABC News.
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4: Cloudy for tonight, low 63. Tomorrow, partly sunny, high 81. Thursday night, low 58. On Friday, partial sunshine, turning less humid, high 79. Saturday, clouds and sunshine, a high 74. Few showers around Sunday, otherwise mainly cloudy, the high 72. And a high 77 Monday. I'm AccuWeather's Andy Robb on Southern Maine's official weather station, News Radio 98.5 FM and AM 560 WGAN.
5: Hi, it's Matt from the WGAN Morning News. Tomorrow we're going to be speaking with analyst Josh Filler about Tuesday's election results, the FBI's newly released data on crime rates across the country for 2025, and the tense situation between the U.S. and South Korea over the cancellation of military exercises. Also, we want you to tell us, do you think that the Democrats are going to retake the U.S. Senate this year? Go to WGAN.com to give us your opinion. 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

0: I'm John Batler. The Russian economy, under sanctions regime since the attack on Ukraine in 2022. The global economy, under attack because of the Russian attack on Ukraine in 2022, in addition to the Russian ally, Iran, and its war with U.S., in addition to Beijing and Pyongyang participating by either supplying weaponry and ammunition or ballistics missile information or more. All of that is part of today's presentation of a global crisis, not in barrels of oil, not in weaponry, but in something called a refined oil, refineries. And I have this from the Wall Street Journal in these last hours. Diesel buyers are competing for shrinking supply amid disruptions in Russia and the Middle East. Well, with the U.S. at the center of a scramble that could intensify into the winter, the squeeze across the global refined product markets, where gasoline, diesel, and jet fuel compete for the same refinery capacity, is pushing prices higher. This is according to the Wall Street Journal. The margin or crack spread between the price of West Texas, that's the cheaper of the two, intermediate crude and diesel futures hit 101.86 on Monday, 102 today. The first time the margin has hit triple digits. The first time in all of history, the first time. That's the crisis. And to explain it, I welcome my good colleague Michael Bernstam of the Hoover Institution, who some weeks ago introduced me to this idea of the cracked barrel of oil. It's not the crude barrel we're talking about. It's what the refineries can do for it, for our economy. Michael, a very good evening to you. Never hit $102 a barrel. What does that 102 represent?
1: Well, it's a historical maximum because it takes three barrels of crude oil to make 2 barrels of gasoline or 1 barrel of diesel. So, of course, diesel is more expensive. But historically, the difference per gallon was about $15-$20. So it was called the crack spread because oil is cracked to produce refined products. And the crack spread was about $20 at most. And then when the war in Iran started and when the Strait of Hormuz was closed, the

0: crack spread for gas and diesel went to $70. The difference between the cost of the gallon of oil and the gallon of the barrel of oil and the barrel of diesel and the barrel of gasoline. And now, for the first time, it's $102. Why is that so? Because the shortage of refined products such as gasoline, diesel, and jet fuel is much higher than the shortage of crude oil. And this is because the Middle Eastern countries, Saudi Arabia, United Arab Emirates, Kuwait, and others were able to divert and convert their oil exports through pipelines to the Red Sea and through another pipeline through Egypt to the Mediterranean. And so crude oil is short but sufficient for the world market because China reduced its import. But they cannot convert and divert refined products. In the past, these Middle Eastern countries produced about 70-30. 70% of crude oil and 30% of what they exported was refined petroleum products, gas, jet fuel, and especially diesel. And now that part, 5 to 6 million barrels per day, I repeat, 5 to 6 million barrels per day is gone from the world market. At the same time, European refineries and American refineries are working at 100% capacity, and they cannot produce more refined products, even if there is sufficient crude oil. China effectively stopped its refined products its refined products exports, because China needed for itself. So China reduced its oil, crude oil imports, but it stopped to export refined products. So this part is gone. Russia, its refineries are out of commission, many of them, because of the Ukrainian drones. It cannot export refined products. What is left is the United States Gulf Coast, but the refining capacity is already at 100% production. So because of that, it is a global crisis of diesel before the agricultural season, of gas, of jet fuel. There is a huge shortage.
1: We are told that Chevron and Exxon are making money as fast as they've ever made it, $26.5 billion in the last quarter, or something like that. Everybody talking about their stocks. But the reason they're making money is because there's a shortage in front of the world, not just the U.S., but it'll come our way. We're going to have to pay higher prices for diesel. And I'm thinking of the wintertime, Michael. The inbound, we're told, is El Nino. And that's going to bring a very wet winter here in America, especially in New England, which means lots of snow, lots of cold temperatures, and lots of demand for heating oil. So we're going to feel it right away, even if other parts of the world don't, because of it'll be wintertime. Now, Michael, this is not, to my knowledge, this has not been impressed upon the American people. It's not a shortage of crude oil. It's a shortage of refined products. You tell me that that's a consequence of the last 50 years or so of complete ignorance on the part of leadership around the world. How so?
0: Well, it's a huge mistake, huge policy error, huge ideological bias. In the United States, not one big refinery was built since 1977. Jimmy Carter was president. Elvis was still alive. I was 50 years younger, and no new big refineries. In the last few years, 14 small refineries. In Europe, it's even worse, because they haven't built a single refinery since 1975, more than 50 years, and they closed several in the last few years. So we shot ourselves in the foot, hoist on our own petard, and we're paying for our own mistakes, and we're paying, I mean literally paying, because one estimate from Brown University is that since the Iran war started, just on diesel alone, the higher prices cost America, the American public, $40 billion, which means $100 per person, $100 per man, woman, and child. So we're paying for it, for the mistakes of the last 50 years.
1: The shadow fleet can't make up the difference. War fighting can't make up the difference. Economy can't make up the difference. People driving less. What we're looking at is a shortage of all kinds of refined products, not just one or another. So if you concentrated on diesel, then you've got a problem with aviation fuel. And if you concentrate there, you've got a problem with gasoline. All of that is going to be demanded right now and this winter. Are they planning ahead? Is anybody doing anything but saying...
0: No, you cannot build refinery overnight. And another problem is before winter. It is harvesting and planting season. Tractors run on diesel, and there is no diesel. I mean, today, diesel is $5.50 per gallon in the United States on average, but in many other countries, there is no diesel, and this means that the food supply for the third world countries, exports, everything, is endangered.
1: All right, let's turn to the question of what we can't solve it, but there are ways of workaround. You tell me one workaround, I believe in Russia, is to reduce the quality of gasoline. How do you do that?
0: Well, in Russia, they follow the European standards, and Europe is now running on high environmental standards on the gasoline, which is called Euro 6 and Euro 7, which means 10 milligrams for 1 kilogram of gas. And Russia is followed that a bit lower, Euro 5. Now they officially allowed to use gasoline, which was banned since 2000 and 2005. Euro 2 and Euro 3, which are high sulfur, very dangerous for in the environment, bad exhaust. High sulfur destroys engines of modern cars, has 500 milligrams per kilogram of gas, and they're trying to adjust the refineries. They cannot do it overnight either, because the refineries are now modern, and they are used to higher quality gas, so that they have shortages at all their filling stations.
1: That means that the price of diesel is going to climb in Europe, where it's already very high. I believe it's $8 to $9 per gallon. The price of gasoline will be climbing in the U.S., though it's not driving season. Is that correct?
0: Oh, yeah. The price of gasoline is already up today. It is $4.09 per gallon in average in the United States. And it will, if this continues, it will go only higher, because at the moment the shortage of the shortage of crude oil around the world, according to the International Energy Agency, 8.3 million barrels per day, but about 12 or 15 million barrels per day is a shortage of refined products. So it's a crisis.
1: And Michael, before you told me about this weeks ago, I had not read it anywhere. Now there's a single item in the Wall Street Journal. I don't believe the American people are being told what's coming.
0: Well, this was not fully recognized. Look, if it takes 50 years to see that we made a mistake for 50 years with no building of new refineries, economy expanded, population expanded,
1: right,
0: more cars are around, and we don't have capacity to produce gas.
1: Michael Bernstein of the Hoover Institution commenting on something that it's not barrels of oil, it's not crude, it's not West Texas, it's not Brent crude out of Europe, it's the refined product. And what is most fundamentally important is how much we've got in the, we can't say pipeline because it doesn't flow in a pipeline, how much we've got on tankers, how much we've got stored. India's running its refineries at full capacity, they're ordering them to. China won't sell anything overseas that's refined, neither will Russia. We're headed for bad times. All right, but we're going to turn to the Russian economy when we come back, because there's a photograph in Petersburg of this enormous black cloud in the distance. What is it? What is Ukraine attacking that burns so violently? The extremely warm Pacific Ocean during a super El Nino has clouds that are overfilling with moisture, and it comes down as a deluge. 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
0: I'm John Betcher with my good colleague Michael Bernstein, my guide on the Russian economy and sanctions, but now it's a global economy having to do with the price of a refined oil. However, Ukraine has increased its attacks on Wildberries. What is that? That's an Amazon distribution center, Russian style. The attacks apparently have no way

0: Russia has no way to stop the attacks. It's burning warehouses. There's this enormous black cloud hanging over Petersburg on a beautiful summer day that one of the networks provides. The damage here is profound in the Russian economy. We know this because an economist of one of the banks that underwrites these small businessmen who store their goods in these warehouses has just been fired because he told the truth. The Russian economy is sinking, and that the Russian people are going to have to deal with this in what he posits as social disturbance. Is that correct, Michael? He sees trouble ahead for Putin.
1: No, it is trouble, and Putin himself just said today in the meeting with his ministers that the Russian economy, it's a good phrase to quote him, the growth is modest but positive. Well, you can rephrase it positive but modest, but what it really means, it is near stagnation, but still numerically above zero, but there is no economic growth to speak of in the civilian industry. The military industry continues to increase, but here is the fact on the ground. This is what we have to take into account as a big picture, that it is a totally, in the military sense, a new world. Russia effectively has no air defense against Ukrainian drones, and soon there will be ballistic missiles. Ukraine has no effective air defense against Russian drones and Russian ballistic missiles. So there is a huge destruction of civilian houses and high-rises in Ukraine. But Ukrainian drones are so sophisticated that they target some vulnerable parts of the Russian economy, namely refineries. They took out, according to international estimates, about 40% of the refining capacity in Russia. So Russia banned all export of diesel, gas, jet fuel, anything, all refined products, and is now an importer. Russia, a major exporter of crude oil, is now an importer of refined products. And then the Ukrainian drones started to hit warehouses where small businesses used to sell, marketplace like Amazon used to sell online their products. And now 160,000 families are affected. They lost their wealth, they lost their jobs, they lost their livelihood. And there is indeed a very big of kind of social tension in Russia. And these Ukrainians are now will produce in 2026 5 to 7 million drones, which are AI powered and can hit any place inside Russia, 150,000 kilometers. They can hit 1,500 kilometers deep into Siberia, deep into Far East, and there is no air defense against it. So Russia found itself in a crisis situation.
0: AP reports hundreds of thousands of individual sellers have lost their merchandise in these attacks on Wildberries, sending shockwaves across Russia's economy. Wildberries has drawn massive loans from VTB. That's the bank where the economist was fired. VTB and other banks, as it expanded and likely will have trouble repaying them, putting more pressure on the Russian financial system. Michael Bernstam of the Hoover Institution, I thought it was about the Russian economy. It's not. It's about the worldwide economy, with winter coming on in the Northern Hemisphere. I'm John Batchelor.

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7: ABC News, I'm Dave Packer. The NTSB is rushing to the scene after a Pennsylvania State Police helicopter and assessing a small plane collided midair near Harrisburg this evening. State Police Lieutenant Colonel George Bivens.
8: The one known occupant of the Cessna 150 did not survive the crash. We're not prepared to release information on that individual yet.
7: But both state troopers on board the chopper survived. A safari helicopter crashed while on a tour over a remote part of Kenya, killing all seven people on board, among them five Americans. The national debt rising by $1 trillion in just 5 months, today reaching a staggering $40 trillion. The family of Nolan Wells tonight marked what would have been his 19th birthday with a vigilant outreach. They want to keep the search for answers into his mysterious death on Horn Island, a barrier island about 10 miles off the coast, active. Confirmed, Prince Harry and wife Meghan, the Duchess of Sussex, are planning to move back to the UK. This is ABC News.
9: Hi, it's Matt from the WGAN Morning News. Tomorrow we're going to be speaking with analyst Josh Filler about Tuesday's election results, the FBI's newly released data on crime rates across the country for 2025, and the tense situation between the U.S. and South Korea over the cancellation of military exercises. Also, we want you to tell us, do you think that the Democrats are going to retake the U.S. Senate this year? Go to WGAN.com to give us your opinion. And join us tomorrow morning for news, weather, and your calls on News Radio WGAN.
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0: I'm John Batchelor, House of Dynamite. It's a movie, a Hollywood movie. Catherine Bigelow, the famous director, her name is House of Dynamite. However, I learned from Peter Husey of the Gold Institute for International Strategy, as well as a fellow at the National Institute of Deterrent Studies, that the House of Dynamite is at the very best out of date, at the very least deliberately manipulative of facts. So it's a teaching opportunity, and I welcome Peter now to comment on A House of Dynamite. It's a metaphor, by the way. One of the major characters in the movie, the president, I believe, compares living in the United States to living in a house of dynamite. That's what it's about. But, Peter, a very good evening to you.
1: Good evening to you, John.
0: The Omaha Command and Control, represented in the movie, is that accurate to your knowledge, that the scale of that room? Thank you.
1: Yes, it is.
0: And its job, its mission at all times, 24 hours a day, 7 days a week, is what? How to describe it?
1: To watch for launches of anything that looks like a nuclear weapon anywhere in the world, and to be able to relay that to the president and the command authority and as soon as possible, along with whatever follow-up the president requests, like, okay, what do I do? So they're 24/7 watchers of the world. And they also make sure that our forces that if called upon to retaliate are 100% ready.
0: This is about nuclear weapons. Much in the news because Vladimir Putin every now and again rattles either a non-strategic nuclear weapon, sometimes called a tactical nuke, or he talks about his Satan, the strategic nuclear weapon that they bring out to test. This is the Russian Federation. The U.S. has an arsenal. A sizable arsenal that is arrayed, as Peter has taught me, into a triad of submarines, bombers, and missiles in silos. We presume China's building the same triad with the three elements. We know they have silos in Northwest. So there are now three peer nuclear powers capable of launching an attack that is described by the House of Dynamite at the opening. A single missile is launched from somewhere in Eurasia. That single missile is determined to have a pathway that will hit Chicago. What is to be done? Is that enough of a plot, Peter? Good evening.
1: Yes.
0: And that plot then turns into human emotion and fear and misinformation. And that's why we're here, the misinformation. I recommend the movie to everyone. I also recommend you see Fail Safe in the 1960s, a black and white movie, which put the president and his translator in a position of having to negotiate with the Russian premier and his counselors because a single B-52 bomber launched to the fail-safe point, which is where the bombers would fly when there was an alert. At that point, they get a go code or a recall code. One bomber is not able to get that recall code and keeps going to Moscow. That's fail-safe. It's very scary. This movie, however, has another series of problems. As I understand, Peter, I'm going to turn this over to you, because from the moment the single missile is perceived, there are mistakes of language, there are mistakes of timing, there are simply mistakes of treating the military as if it doesn't know what it's doing. Please help me.
1: Well, what you have to start with the fact is we have something called the Defense Support Program, which are satellites that orbit the Earth and look for launches. For some reason, these satellites don't work when the rocket that's coming at us is launched. Well, either someone screwed with our systems or they just happenstance go down just when you fill in the blank decide to launch a rocket. So the movie starts with something that's incongruous. And then all of a sudden the DSP come back and we say, oh, there it is. It's, if you look at the promotion materials, it's over Russia, but the movie says it's over the Pacific. And they sometimes refer to it as a missile, sometimes refer to it as warhead. But once we are tracking it, and as you said, we're tracking it to Chicago, it's kind of strange that they don't explain why our DSP system didn't work. Because it works, as far as I know, 124/7, 365, 100% of the time. So you start with that. And then you have, what's our option? Well, we can shoot it down. We have missile defense. And the defense secretary is told that it's very iffy. And he blurts out, he says, we mean for $50 billion is a coin toss. totally indefensible comment is that the last, I believe, three or four interceptor tests of the GBI have worked. We have a new GBI interceptor. Lockheed Martin just built it. It unfortunately was delayed because the other one had too many vibration problems. But if you look at the total missile defense systems the U.S. has, we have intercepted somewhere between 75 and 85% of everything in tests. And people say the tests are scripted, they're rigged. Well, if they were rigged, they'd work 100% of the time. Well, let's go to the Middle East, and this is real world. This is actual combat. My friend from Israel, Uzi Rubin, who built the Arrow program and was head of the Missile Defense Office, talked at a seminar that I hosted just a few weeks ago, and he said, of the thousands and thousands of rockets, drones, and missiles aimed at Israel, the United States assets, and our allies in the Middle East, we have shot down between 88 and 98%, okay, of thousands of missiles since 2015. Hamas itself has, I think, launched 5,000 missiles at Israel one time or another. So, John, I'll go with just up to that point, which is the first thing is we launched two interceptors at the warhead. One doesn't work, and the other one misses. And the thing is, technically, if you ask people, we would easily launch four interceptors. We have time to do that. And yet, in this case, we not only launched two, but both don't work. So now we're stuck with sitting there watching this warhead come towards us. We don't know where it came from, so we don't know who to retaliate. And I'll go back to you again with whatever questions you have. But as you see, in right up to this point, they have made assumptions which rigged the story against doing anything about this, which they over and over again complain that the military doesn't have it right, that the generals don't have it right, that we have no, as they say in the movie, they say there is no plan B.
0: I begin with the launch itself. My understanding, Peter, is that we see every launch, absolutely, which is why we count the North Korean launches so easily, 13 of them in yes. these last weeks. There is no missile on Earth that's launched that we don't see. And perhaps our adversaries see it, too. I don't know about their technology. They'd certainly spy on us to see what we see. So that missile was known from the moment it was loaded. Unless it's solid fuel, they might have caught the fueling process. I don't know. I can't tell. So they blind what is, in fact, a perfect system in order to make their movie. Is that correct?
1: Well, yes. If you're the Chinese and you see a rocket coming out of Russia, and you don't know that America doesn't see it, the way I think it works is they call somebody in America and say, hey, I see this rocket. It's not us, okay? Russia would do the same thing unless they were the guys who launched it. So that in and of itself diplomatically doesn't make sense. That you, as Russia and China are sitting there, they don't want someone to think they did it because then they become a target. And so you start with that. Which, again, the movie doesn't talk to you about that.
0: Don't we see the launch site, Peter? Don't we see the launch site?
1: We would if our DSP was working, but somehow
0: that's what I meant.
1: The movie says we don't know where it's from.
0: They blinded us to have a plot.
1: Yeah, and they don't say who blinded us.
0: Okay.
1: The system just didn't work, which is another slam at, see, the military, they buy stuff that doesn't work is the implication. Then they turn to a general, and the general says, Mr. President, you know, we have only a limited window. We have to hit everybody. What do you mean? Well, they all could have launched it. We don't know whether it was North Korea, China, Russia. We need to kill them all. Which as I said to you earlier, I've known every commander of STRATCOM and SAC since 1980. And I've met with them. I've talked to them. I've hosted them for events. And I tell you one, not a single one would have ever said that. If anything, the things that stand out are the ones that have been very restrained and how would they respond. So you have this general saying, let's hit everybody, which, again, slams the military in this case. And, of course, if you hit everybody, they're going to hit you back, and you're going to have Armageddon, and we're all going to die, which is really, really stupid. So it's not U.S. policy to do this. It doesn't make any sense. And I know where Ms. Bigelow gets the idea is that she was told by President Obama that in the case of this kind of a crisis having to do with nukes, Obama used the phrase, he said, the military would jam me up and propose massive retaliation. Again, not true. The military people I've dealt with over almost half a century are extraordinarily not just talented and bright, but extraordinarily smart and full of wisdom, with a couple exceptions. I won't say who they are. But so we're stuck here now with people saying, well, what should we do? And then we hear this thing, there is no plan B. Well, deterrence breaks down because some clown decided to launch a rocket. We don't know from maybe he

0: doesn't care about deterrence. Maybe he doesn't care if we found out who it is and responded and blew him to hell. Who knows? But the plan B is you respond to your adversary who launched this missile, if you can find him, and you take out those things you need to take out, even on a very limited basis, to stop anybody from going any further. That's plan B. Plan C was missile defense, but they rig this and say, well, it's not going to work. Uh-huh. So I think the movie is interesting in that you have Omaha and you have Alaska, where the missiles defenses are, and Washington, and they all basically are petrified that they can't do anything. That's the plot of the movie. And the theme is we're helpless. And this is very important because Annie Sorensen's book, Dynamite, Oppenheimer, and others have all said nuclear deterrence doesn't work. This is the most important point in this movie, is that deterrence, nuclear deterrence, does not work. And at the end, they say, we're making all these bombs, and we have all these plans, and quote, none of it makes any sense, except for, let me make this point. That deterrent, which we are now rebuilding, everything we're building today is, believe it or not, allowed under the New START Treaty, even though that's expired. But guess what? It has perfectly kept the peace for 80 years. And that is what's wrong with this movie in its entirety, is it degrades and denigrates and ridicules something that has worked for 80 years perfectly. Nothing works perfectly in the world. That's true. And maybe deterrence will break down sometime in the future. But to all the people that have worked in the nuclear enterprise that I have worked with myself for almost half a century, we should shake their hands and salute them and say, you've kept us safe.
1: Peter Husey commenting on our House of Dynamite. When we come back, we've said what was wrong with the movie. When we come back, we'll make another movie. Just pretend. And we'll show what goes right. I'm John Batchelor.

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7: I'm John Batchelor with my good colleague Peter Husey. He's at the Gold Institute for International Strategy. He's a fellow at the National Institute of Deterrence Studies. Deterrence, that is the field of play between the three nuclear powers. All three aware that there are rogues. North Korea would be one example. Unknown rogues and potential rogues firing a single missile, as this movie posits. What goes right immediately is that you talk to your colleagues and you talk to your adversaries right away. Peter, within moments of that missile being launched, and they would know exactly where it was launched. I know that they're pretending we're blind, but we're not blind. If that system was down, Peter, we'd know it, and we'd consider it hostile. That for that's
8: absolutely
7: the DSB. That's not an accident of somebody leaving the wrong wrench inside an air conditioner.
8: Yes.
7: Okay.
8: Yes.
7: That's exactly the DSB.
8: So and Putin himself has said, if someone takes out one of our satellites that watch what's going on in the world, we will consider that as an attack on the Soviet Union or the Russian military, and basically you're instigating war.
7: And exactly. And in 1962, we actually had a test to see what would happen if you put a nuclear weapon in low Earth orbit. Well, they wiped out a third of all satellites at the time, and they go, well, we shouldn't do that again. And that was 1962, when the Cold War was very crude. All right, we're back to the movie that they could have made. The DSP, for that to go down as an act of war, we'd want to know who did it immediately.
8: Because oh, absolutely.
7: We'd connect it to somebody who was seeking to blind us because, all right, a single missile. We know where it's launched. The DSP sees it. You know who's attached to it. You might think, well, maybe the Russians are pretending to be North Koreans, or maybe the Chinese have moved to India. You'd pick up the phone, Peter. You'd say, give me Modi in India. Give me Xi in China. They'd have teams of people on the phone and say, it's not us. You could say, prove it, but you know it wasn't them on the basis of their concern.
8: Yes.
7: They're adversaries. They're not idiots. Well, all right. I'll just say they're adversaries and they're well-trained. And they'd call us if there was something launched from Hawaii.
8: Yes.
7: And we'd say
8: they don't want to be considered to be on the wrong end of the launch.
7: Right. So I understand it's not helpful to have human beings actually responding intelligently. But let's get to the military. The Air Force in charge of Omaha, they're extremely well briefed. They don't make recommendations that are reckless. Everything's written down in notebooks, is my assumption, correct?
8: Well, all the plans that we have, based on what we technically can do, they're all written down. When you talk to the president, my understanding is, okay, Mr. President, what do you want to do? And the president often will come back. My understanding is in these war games and so forth, the president will say, well, what can I do? And what do you recommend we should do? Because are we facing one launch, five warheads, 10 warheads, or one country, two countries? We've never been there in the real world, thank God. But the president knows, he's briefed. And it's some of these briefings can be pretty gruesome, given that the results can be an all-out exchange, which is you don't want to know about. But the president knows what his options are, and will ask his commander in Omaha, what can I do? What should I do? And hopefully we never get there, but hopefully the bad guys know we have all sorts of options available, none of which are good for you, so don't even go there.
7: In addition, we'd know who they were by then. It wouldn't take more than 15 minutes to figure it out. They'd have some presumption days before. We're not talking about people leaving the classroom and suddenly launching a ballistic missile with a warhead. About that warhead, we don't know what that warhead is. So we'd want to kill the missile on the way up, kill the booster on the way up. You tell me the movie cheats on that.
8: Yes, I mean, part of what is a very difficult thing, but the whole idea of boost phase is that if you can hit the rocket when it's coming up out of the ground, out of the silo, it's actually relatively slow. I've watched launches out in Vandenberg, and you would swear the darn thing is hardly moving. But it's a huge, huge piece of equipment, and it's slower then, and you can get it in boost phase, but you got to be in the area. Because you only take a certain amount of time.
7: We're in the area, Peter. We know who this was beforehand. Okay.
8: Yeah, but I have to have a killer satellite or interceptor in the area because I can't launch from Alaska and hit something over Chinese mainland. I can hit it over the Pacific Ocean. And the question is, that's what the president is talking about in terms of Golden Dome, is having space-based, sea-based, land-based, the whole kit and caboodle to be able to hit a warhead no matter where it comes from and no matter where it's going. That's a tough deal, but I commend the fact that the administration is basically implementing what President Reagan proposed in March of 1983 when he talked about strategic defense.
7: In short form, I want to come, we just have a few seconds left.
8: Right.
7: The movie's unrealistic, out of date, and deliberately abusive towards those who are prepared to be deterrent, correct?
8: You said it very well, sir.
7: Peter Husey of the International Strategy, the Gold Institute of International Strategy, a fellow with the National Institute of Deterrence Studies. Deterrence is you know everything before they do it. That's deterrence.
8: Yes.
7: It's not waiting for the missile, shot an arrow into the air. No. That's out of date. Really, Hollywood, you can do better. I'm John Batchelor.
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1: From ABC News, I'm Dave Packer. A police helicopter and a small airplane collided in the skies over Pennsylvania Wednesday night. It happened during a training exercise at Carlisle Regional Airport, minutes from the state capital of Harrisburg. Lieutenant Colonel George Bivens with the Pennsylvania State Police.
2: As that Cessna came down along that runway, for an unknown reason, it veered hard to the right at the last moment.
1: The pilot of the Cessna 150 was killed. All on board that helicopter, two Pennsylvania state troopers, both expected to survive. Five Americans have died in a helicopter crash in Kenya. That, according to the State Department, local authorities say seven people total were on board, no survivors. President Trump saying he's reducing the scheduled joint military exercises with South Korea and saying he's meeting with North Korean dictator Kim Jong-un later this year.
3: I felt that to do a massive, we were doing a massive war exercise. I thought that was very insulting to somebody that, frankly, has been, during my term at least, very well behaved.
1: Reaction from North Korean state media, quote, "We regard it as one unworthy of comment and have no interest in it at all," and saying there's no knowledge of any discussions between Trump and Kim. The family of Nolan Wells Wednesday marking what would have been his 19th birthday with a vigil and an outreach to supporters. They want to keep the search for answers into his mysterious death on Horn Island, a barrier island about 10 miles from the Gulf Coast, active. The family's attorney, Ben Crump.
4: We're trying to work collaboratively with the district attorney's office. Obviously, the Congressional Black Caucus has asked for the FBI to open an investigation.
1: The U.S. national debt reaching a staggering milestone, surpassing $40 trillion. This just 5 months after the U.S. hit a record $39 trillion debt in March. You're listening to ABC News.
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1: One person is dead, another hospitalized following a home explosion in Annapolis, Maryland. Assistant Fire Chief Lawrence Schultz says the cause is under investigation, but they have a lead.
7: It was purported that about an hour before the explosion, there was a vendor there to resupply the house with propane. We don't know that the two are related. That vendor came, supplied the house with its propane, and then left.
1: The home collapsed. Former MyPillow CEO Mike Lindell says he'll pay for a recount in his election loss to State House Speaker Lisa Demuth in the Minnesota Governor Republican primary. Lindell lost by about 45,000 votes, or 11%. A famous Los Angeles deli got a surprise letter in the mail.
8: Langer's Deli is an institution here in L.A. Its staff was shocked when they got a letter from Roberto Andrade of Texas, who said he was visiting L.A. from El Paso. He ate at Langer's Deli and wasn't sure if he remembered to leave a tip for the wait staff. Wanting to make sure his gratitude was recognized, he mailed a $50

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2: Cloudy for tonight, low 63. Tomorrow, partly sunny, high 81. Thursday night, low 58. On Friday, partial sunshine, turning less humid, high 79. Saturday, clouds and sunshine, a high 74. Few showers around Sunday, otherwise mainly cloudy, the high 72. And a high 77 Monday. I'm AccuWeather's Andy Robb on Southern Maine's official weather station, News Radio 98.5 FM and AM 560 WGAN.
3: Hi, it's Matt from the WGAN Morning News. Tomorrow we're going to be speaking with analyst Josh Filler about Tuesday's election results, the FBI's newly released data on crime rates across the country for 2025, and the tense situation between the U.S. and South Korea over the cancellation of military exercises. Also, we want you to tell us, do you think that the Democrats are going to retake the U.S. Senate this year? 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

0: I'm John Batzer, Gordon Chang at Gordon G. Chang, my colleague and co-host. The U.S. Navy, in action right now, all around the world, but especially in the Middle East. And the carrier battle groups are the centerpiece of the U.S.'s ability to project power and to back it up. However, within these last days, remarks by the Trump administration and the president call into question one system on the carriers that has been controversial for some years. I don't know the technical name of it, but it has to do with how you launch a high-performance warplane off the deck of a carrier without the long enough runway for it to take off as it would if it was on land. It's a catapult. Now, the catapults were in place for all decades since the Second War and when the carrier became the major weapon system. Recently, however, on the Gerald Ford, which is a supercarrier, there was much talk about the steam-launched catapult system of the Cold War being replaced by an electric version in some fashion that was deeply troubled program that I thought had been resolved. Apparently not. Rebecca, that is my inarticulate backstory. The steam catapult, it worked, and then we decided to fix it. What did we fix it with, and what's the story tonight? Good evening to you.
1: Good evening. The steam catapults have been great since the 1950s. Think about Top Gun. You see the pilot salute. The landing signal officer gives the wave, and that catapult slams the F-18 or the F-14 off the deck and launches it into the air. Fantastic system. We're still going to use catapults. But the new USS Gerald R. Ford has replaced the old steam catapults that date from the 50s with an electromagnetic catapult. And the number one difference here is torque. With the newer catapults, you can dial down the level of power if you're launching a lighter drone. The U.S. Navy's getting Stingray refueling and reconnaissance drones later this year. Or you can dial it up for heavier launches like an F-18 that's bulging with weapons to go fly in Central Command, or the Navy's new secret stealth fighter that's going to have even longer range missiles aboard. So instead of one big slam with the steam, you've got that adjustable system, and that's why the Navy loves it.
0: And the president's remark, where is it in this debate? Is there a debate? It seemed to surprise some. Why?
1: This was a big surprise because an executive order came out from the White House last week, and it literally says it's all about rebuilding the combat power of the Navy, which is fantastic. But this EO directs a study of going back to steam and also changing around the advanced weapons elevators. We've got a better weapons elevator that moves ordnance around a ship faster. So Trump is asked to reconsider both of those. And here's why that is a big issue. One, USS Gerald R. Ford already has electric catapults. They've done over 30,000 sorties. They did 11,000 launches with them just under Middle East deployment most recently. The Kennedy CVN-79 also has electric.

0: electronic systems. But the executive order might take another ship that's in construction, CVN 81, and maybe go back to steam. That could delay that carrier by 5, 6, 7 years and leave us with a huge gap at a time when China's Navy, already bigger than ours, is becoming a super threat in the Pacific.
1: Gordon, you have a question for Rebecca.
2: Rebecca, I'm glad you mentioned the elevators, because that's the other controversial issue, which hasn't, of course, gotten as much attention as the catapults, the email system. How are the elevators doing? Because I understand that they were, like the catapults themselves, they went through a lot of teething problems. But where are the elevators right now in terms of performance?
0: That's right. They were both new technologies, and it took some time, but now they're working extremely well. And the thing about these new elevators is they are electromagnetic. They don't have the fragile pulley system, again, that dates from decades back. But mostly the capacity of these new elevators, 24,000 pounds, that is double the capacity of elevators installed on the older Nimitz-class ships. They also move faster, so you can move a load at about 150 feet per minute. And that's, again, a significant increase in speed. And what that means is that your crew that's trying to get weapons up to the flight deck and load on aircraft to launch, maybe under combat conditions, can do this much, much faster. They're also placed around the ship in more strategic locations. So we've got to stick with these new elevators. You don't want to go back to the old slow elevators that are going to slow down the sortie generation rates. So that's why we want to stick, I think, both with the new catapults and with the new elevators that have done, those elevators have probably done 50 to 75,000 reps on deployment in exercises, and they're working fine.
1: Is the CNO now scrambling to this ambush the Navy?
0: The CNO and also Acting Secretary Hung Cao have the tasking to do this study and basically take it back to the president. They've got 60 days to go back and say, hopefully, hey, sir, we looked at this, but we really need to stick with the electronic system. If you get rid of those electronic catapults, there go your chances of having drone carriers and using a lot of that new drone dominance technology for the Navy. And if you get rid of those elevators, well, good luck trying to carry around those bigger hypersonic missiles, because I got a secret for you. Those missiles are big and they're heavy. They need those new weapons elevators for the advanced weapons.
1: Gordon, I have a question.
2: So, Rebecca, do you think that, you know, Trump appears determined to go back to steam. Do you think the Navy is just going to try to wait him out? Because he's only around for 2 more years.
0: Well, it's an executive order, not an executive request. So they will have to come back with an answer. And I think we'll see the Navy Department really try to hold firm, because they know that if they have to restart on CVN 81, the Doris Miller, which already has some modules nearing completion, that that's going to be a huge gap. And we could go as low as maybe only 8 or 9 operational carriers at a time when we can't afford it. You know, we're really seeing that the carriers, their mobility, their maneuverability are a key asset for power projection. They can move around. They can avoid drone and missile attacks. And that's something that we're struggling with now at our land bases.
1: The morale, not among the working sailors at sea, but the morale in CNO land, the commanders of the Navy, how's their morale given all the tasks that they've been given and some of the blows that they've received in the media? We have about a minute.
0: Right, but let's remember, we've got operational security covering everything going on in the Middle East, but the reality is the 2 aircraft carriers there and all our other ships, they are doing a tremendous job. They are just kicking butt over there in CENTCOM. We're going to see some stories come back about attacks by naval aviation on Iran targets, about their work in the Strait, about drone defense, and you're going to see medals given out and aviators and sailors that have done an incredible job. I think it's a very exciting time for the Navy as they reel in this combat experience and start to apply a lot of that to their operational concepts for China and the Pacific.
1: Does that extend to the brass?
0: Oh, 100%. I mean, they are thrilled, I think, with how the carriers are operating. Not to minimize it, it's hot, it's difficult, they're all on super long deployments out there, but this is what they train for, and America's Fighting Navy has written an incredible chapter. We haven't seen this rate and level of combat since Vietnam, maybe even World War II, and this time it's really carriers in the lead.
1: The up-to-date Rebecca Grant of the Lexington Institute, Vice President Gordon Chang at Gordon G. Chang. I'm John Bass.
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13: 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He is here after the end of the 15-game winning streak, and now doom and gloom settles in. The dark clouds are rolling, and we're all pessimistic again. 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
1: I'm John Batchelor with Gordon Chang at Gordon G. Chang. The Earth-Moon system, that is in the immediate future of planet Earth. The Earth-Moon-Mars system can be argued. It is no longer just science fiction. However, we're still in a phase where there's competition on Earth for the supremacy in the Earth-Moon system and supremacy in low Earth orbit. Helping us understand this is our colleague Rick Fisher of the International Assessment and Strategy Center. Two issues at hand. Recently, a Falcon 9 SpaceX crash-landed on the moon, having to do with orbital geometry. At the same time, Rick is here to present to us what China makes of that crash and how the Chinese program is advancing in competition with the U.S. program, chiefly that's SpaceX, in order to establish not only man on the moon, man-woman on the moon again, but also a base on the moon within the next 10 years. Rick, a very good day to you. The crash of SpaceX's Falcon 9 booster. Space mechanics, what did China make of it? Good day to you.
20: Good day, John. Good day, Gordon. China revealed one day after the August 5 crash of the upper stage of a Falcon 9 near the Einstein crater on the moon, revealed that its future Gande space debris monitoring satellite had observed the Falcon 9 crashing onto the moon. That is significant because the Gande constellation will eventually have 120 satellites, and it was able to observe the Falcon 9 over 380,000 kilometers away from the satellite circling the Earth. So the Gande constellation could also perform missile defense targeting and space combat targeting for the People's Liberation Army, because the Gande constellation, as a so-called private service provider, is also controlled by the People's Liberation Army, as is every other Chinese space entity.
1: You use the word constellation. You're referring, of course, to an array of satellites launched by the PRC. Is that correct?
20: Yes. And in the future, John, China's moon lander will approach the moon with people carrying two astronauts. And just before it lands, a propulsion stage will detach from the moon lander and crash into the surface of the moon. So as Falcon 9 crashed into the moon and created a reported, I think, 19-meter-wide crater on the moon, as China sends people and large payloads to the moon, it will be, in effect, bombing the moon with these expendable propulsion stages. But on the Earth, when China crashes an ICBM, as it's as it did on its July 6th test, and rejects the transparency of giving the world 24 hours notice, as it did when United States let a statement signed by 41 countries calling for such warning at the Geneva Conference on Disarmament. China poo-pooed this, rejected this demand. This sets a bad precedent for whether China is going to engage in transparency when its detachable propulsion stages crash into the moon, where Americans, our allies, and even Chinese are going to be working.
1: Gordon, I have a question for Rick.
2: Rick, two questions. First one, do you think the Chinese actually did observe the Falcon 9 hitting the moon as they claim? And second question is, did we observe Falcon 9 hitting the moon?
20: Gordon, they claim to have observed this. It was plastered over state media on August 6th. I don't have any reason to doubt them. Their satellite constellation would be able to do that job. Now, NASA, within the last 12 hours, has released before and after photos of the Falcon 9 upper stage crash site. Those photos were provided by our LCROSS lunar orbiting observation surveillance satellite that has been up there for over a decade. So we may not have seen the exact crash, but we were certainly able to monitor what happened or the situation before and then right after the crash.
1: Rick, reusability. SpaceX's genius is SpaceX's advantage. In these last hours, there are claims in China that reusability is something that they're closer to achieving, and they've been experimenting with so-called private companies. It's all bunkum, I understand that, but do you credit their reusability video that we've seen?
20: Yes, John. The Land Space Corporation, which just landed the first stage of its Zhuke-3 liquid fuel, methyl ox-fueled space launch vehicle, is a serious company. It's the most advanced so-called private space launch vehicle company in China. I actually met the founder at a space convention in 2016. This has been a long struggle for the Land Space Corporation. They accomplished this landing in only the second test of their Zhuke-3 SLV. SpaceX took, I think, 20 Falcon 9 launches before its first successful first-stage recovery, and 32 launches for its first fully reusable first-stage recovery and relaunch. This is a great day for Chinese because a reusable first stage means that in contrast to the previous 40, 50 years, the day that first stages don't fall on their heads is approaching.
1: Gordon, we have about a minute for a quick question.
2: Rick, how many months or years will it take China to get to the point where we are on reusability?
20: Gordon, I would say that within 5 years, there will be at least 10 Chinese companies that will be offering reusable space launch services. They will be undercutting SpaceX. There are other Western SLV companies working on reusability as well. There will be some competition, but the current American embargo likely will not survive as China is able to offer simply unbeatable space launch prices.
1: Rick Fisher of the International Assessment and Strategy Center watching the Earth-Moon system and China's ambition to be supreme. Gordon Chang at Gordon G. Chang. I'm John Batchelor.

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2: ABC News, I'm Dave Packer. A police helicopter and a small airplane collided in the skies over Pennsylvania Wednesday night. It happened during a training exercise at Carlisle Regional Airport, minutes from the state capital of Harrisburg. Lieutenant Colonel George Bivens with the Pennsylvania State Police.
3: As that Cessna came down along that runway, for an unknown reason, it veered hard to the right at the last moment.
2: The pilot of the Cessna 150 was killed. The two troopers on the helicopter survived. Five Americans have died in a helicopter crash in Kenya. That's according to the State Department. Local authorities say seven people were on board and there were no survivors. President Trump saying he's reducing the scheduled joint military exercises with South Korea and saying he's meeting with North Korean dictator Kim Jong-un later this year. The U.S. national debt reaching a staggering milestone, now surpassing $40 trillion. This is ABC News.
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0: I'm John Batchelor. The Koreas, North Korea and South Korea, at war, never resolved from 1953 and the so-called negotiations. These decades later, however, we need to deal with the immediate, which is a remark by the President of the United States suggesting that Kim Jong-un, the fratricidal dictator of North Korea, is more available to Mr. Trump's conversation than is the administration, duly elected administration in South Korea led by President Yi at the moment. South Korea, the Republic of Korea, is a longtime ally of the United States, dating from certainly the Korean War, and I welcome Gordon and Greg to give us the backstory not only of Kim, but of the regime itself in Pyongyang. Gordon, I begin with you. What is necessary for our audience to understand the depths of depravity that have been observed in North Korea these many decades, how there is no change today, despite the entreaties of the first Trump administration? Good day to you, Gordon.
1: Good day, John and Greg. North Korea has its third generation of Kim leadership, Kim Jong-un. As you say, he's fratricide.

0: He killed his half brother. He's killed his uncle. Others obviously have been put to death. This is a regime that just doesn't change in a sense. You know, people thought that when Kim Jong-un came to power on the death of his father in 2011, that he would be a new type of leader because he was educated in the West at a Swiss boarding school. But no, the regime has its own logic. And the person either survives and accepts that logic or doesn't end up staying up as leader as North Korea. So, yes, we still got a militant totalitarian regime that is one of the most dangerous on earth.
1: In the first term, Gordon, there were many moves by the Trump administration, first term, to bring Kim, or at least to suggest Kim could come in from the cold. Was that successful, and was that meaningful now, reflecting back on it?
0: There were three meetings between Kim Jong-un and President Trump. It was the first time that you had a sitting American leader meet with a sitting North Korean leader. It was the first time that sitting American leader went to North Korea, because President Trump crossed the military demarcation line in the demilitarized zone when he greeted Kim Jong-un. So those ended in failure. There was no accommodation on the nuclear weapons program of North Korea. And it, I think, undermined our relationships with South Korea, because President Trump did certain things which, in his attempt to create these relationships with North Korea, he undermined relationships with our ally and long-term blood alliance partner, the South.
1: Greg Scarlatu, President and CEO of the Committee for Human Rights. Greg, the backstory not only of the first term of the Trump administration and the conversation, the photographs, a younger Donald Trump walking next to a rotund Kim, a younger man as well. What do we need to know about the backstory before that meeting? What has Korea been to its own, North Korea been to its own people for 6 or 7 decades? Thank you.
2: A very good day to you, General. Please allow me the liberty to slightly disagree with Gordon. I do not think that the summit meetings undermined our ally, South Korea. Quite the contrary. Actually, South Korea unreasonably increased expectations at both ends, in the United States and in North Korea. And actually, the South Korean intervention may have been one of the reasons why expectations were too high and the Hanoi summit failed. What is North Korea? North Korea is a crime family masquerading as a nation state, as a UN member state. What is North Korea? North Korea is a post-communist, post-industrial kleptocracy, dynastic kleptocracy, rule of thieves. Who is Kim Jong-un? His third generation. He's already preparing the fourth generation of the family, his daughter, Kim Jong-un. I would also say that he's quite different from his predecessors, his father and his grandfather. Yes, Western educated, so was Pol Pot. This doesn't make him a freedom fighter. However, he's a much better manager. He has managed to streamline both the nuclear program and the missile program, because he has allowed it. They used to be very stovepiped. He allowed one team to communicate with another team. This made the programs much more effective, as we can say. And then very recently, for example, he has consolidated his intelligence agencies into one big intelligence agency, the National Intelligence Bureau. The police force, formerly known as the Ministry of Social Safety, has now become a police force. So he's trying to somehow mimic the organization of intelligence services and police agencies in the outside world, even in South Korea. But what this is a consolidation of tyranny. And due to this, North Korea is a war economy. The Kim family regime sacrifices the human rights and human security of its people for the sake of the areas that maintain the regime in power. Its ballistic missiles, its nuclear weapons, and keeping the elites happy through access to hard currency and luxury goods imported from the outside world, despite applicable U.S.

0: UN and other sanctions. In order to stay in power, in order to maintain support its war economy, North Korea oppresses and exploits its own people at home and abroad. And now this war economy is a war economy on steroids. It's not a Korean Peninsula threat. It's not a regional threat. It has become a global threat through the exportation of instability and violence to the Middle East and to Eastern Europe. Iran and its proxies, Russia for deployment to the Ukrainian front.
1: I quickly tell the story of the Korean War. In 1950, for reasons to do with Moscow, Korea attacked South Korea, came across the line, and drove the American and Korean forces to the edge of the peninsula, where they held miraculously. At that point, MacArthur was put in charge of rescuing Korea if possible. There were brave movements by both the Republic of Korea soldiers and the American soldiers, and it was a UN operation, so there were many nations represented. The battle went on for 3 years. It was bloody-minded and horror, a horror on the face of the earth. The result of the battle was something called a DMZ. North Korea and its ally, the People's Republic of China, were driven back across the DMZ that has remained in place since the end, 1953. However, there is no peace between the Koreas. There is no peace treaty in the war. It remains constant. And Gordon, the DMZ, is that an active combat zone? Can you help us understand why it's such a threat?
2: Well, after the war, and as a part of the 1953 armistice, the demilitarized zone was established with a military demarcation line running through the middle of it, which is the technical border between North and South Korea. And in this area, there have been numerous North Korean provocations. We've just passed the 50th anniversary of the Axe incident, where the North Koreans killed a U.S. Army captain and may have injured others. This is important because North Korea has continued the provocations in the demilitarized zone. And just last week, for instance, we learned that North Korean soldiers crossed the military demarcation line. In other words, they intruded into South Korean territory. And over the last, and Greg will know this better than me, but over the last several weeks, we have seen provocations in the DMZ by the North Koreans against the South.
1: We're coming up to date with Gordon Chang, at Gordon G. Chang, and Greg Scarlato of the Committee for Human Rights in North Korea. When we come back, the second Trump administration and the present conflict and doubts, profound doubts about being an ally of the United States in the 21st century. I'm John Batchelor.

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8: Your opinion matters, and we want to hear it. 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
9: 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I understand, it's a survival skill they've learned. 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He looks into the camera and says, I've changed, or this or that, and he does it without blinking. And he's a good actor. He looks sincere, and I'm sorry, I'm just not buying it. You know, every time you turn around, something else comes up that indicates that he hasn't changed.
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12: I'm John Batchelor with my colleague and friend and co-host Gordon Chang at Gordon G. Chang. And we're very privileged to speak to our colleague, longtime colleague and helpmate in the Koreas and the mystery of the North Korean regime, which is as bloody-minded as we have on planet Earth. Greg Scarlato, President and CEO of the Committee for Human Rights in North Korea. Greg, coming up to date right now, the North Korean regime over these last weeks have been firing ballistic missiles. There have been other provocations and threats. Please help the audience understand what Kim represents right now, the threat of Kim, and how, after the president's remarks, South Korea is reacting to the idea that Kim is a better friend to Donald Trump than are the people of the democracy of South Korea.
13: A North Korean ballistic missile launch or any missile launch used to be a huge event. Everybody used to pay keen, close attention. These days, this has become almost normal. The North Koreans do this because they're, of course, probing the alliance. They see some cracks. They see some signs of weakness. President Lee Jae-myung of South Korea has made offers of talks and engagement. He's talking about a peace regime on the Korean Peninsula. The South Korean Ministry of Unification has acquiesced to the North Korean idea of a two-Korea policy. Then there is a statement by President Trump, which is a multi-layered issue. We have to discuss that. It's not black and white. So North Korea is really probing South Korea and probing the alliance. On the other hand, it's making a killing out of its exports of ballistic missiles. And North Korean ballistic missiles sold to Iran, ballistic missiles produced in Iran with North Korean technology and know-how, have rained over Israeli targets. They have been fired at U.S. installations all over the Middle East. And just a few days ago, a North Korean KN-23 missile hit a Ukrainian village, and civilians, families, men, women, children were killed. Now, this is the Iskander. It's actually an old Soviet design sold to the North Koreans, but now the Russian military-industrial complex is unable to keep up with demand on the Ukrainian front, so they have to depend on imports of North Korean ballistic missiles. So they test, they advertise, and they probe the alliance and South Korea and Japan, of course.
12: Gordon, quickly about the DMZ provocations. What do they mean to the U.S. and to our allies in the region, these continual missile firings? And, of course, there are the nuclear weapons in Kim's arsenal. How does it threaten Japan, the Philippines, the whole East Asia?
14: Well, North Korea is a threat in a general sense because if there is going to be a war in East Asia, we can expect the North Koreans to come on China's side, largely because China's not going to let North Korea sit this one out. And so the 28,500 American troops in South Korea would be at risk. We can see the North Koreans targeting Japan. And let's remember, the North Koreans have an intercontinental ballistic missile, several of them, that can, if fired from Korean territory, hit the continental United States. And by the way, the Iranians also have a North Korean ICBM, the Hwasong-15. Now, Hwasong-15 has a range of 8,100 miles. If launched from Iran, can hit any part of the United States. We know that the Iranians have the components of the Hwasong-15. The only thing we don't know is whether they've actually been able to put them together. But that's probable that they have, which means that one other thing, and that is the President of the United States, when he's talked to the American people about the Iranian threat, has not mentioned the Hwasong-15. And so, therefore, he has not fully explained the threat to the American people, which I think is greater than people generally think. And that's due to North Korea.
12: Greg, the administration in the Blue Palace, the administration right now of the South Korea, what do we need to know about President Yi and how he's responded so far to the controversial remark by the President of the United States?
13: Well, we have to remember that President Lee Jae-myung has done a lot of things that have undermined the alliance. And not too many people were so vocal about it. You know, there have been disputes pertaining to trade, investment, defense, burden sharing, Seoul's regulation of American companies, and why not differing approaches to the war with Iran. He flat out refused to help his ally, the United States. On two occasions, he bashed Israel and Prime Minister Netanyahu in the worst kind of way. You know, Israel is also an ally. South Korea is also an ally. So basically, you know, President Lee Jae-myung has done quite a few things to undermine the alliance. And, you know, this brings me to this point. Of course, everybody seems to say that President Trump's statement had to do with all of these issues, with Seoul's investment commitment, with his frustration over defense spending, regulation of Kupang, and especially South Korea's refusal to support U.S. operations against Iran. What if this message actually targeted the South Korean voter? President Lee Jae-myung, his administration, has been bringing South Korea closer to China. What if this is a message to the South Korean voter? Because South Koreans really care about this. South Koreans really, really want the protection of the U.S.-South Korea alliance. Did this statement do some damage to trust in deterrence, extended deterrence through the U.S.-ROK alliance? Absolutely it did. This was very unconventional. On the other hand, it could be seen as a message to the South Korean electorate, get your act together, basically put the right person in office next time. This might also result in a boost to the conservative camp in South Korea. This was a much needed boost. Maybe I'm overthinking this, but I think it's a multi-layered issue. There are many angles here.
12: Gordon, we have a confirmation, I believe, of Xi Jinping due into the United States in September. I'm looking at this story from Xi's point of view, plus or minus.
14: Oh, this is anything that roils the relationship between the United States and South Korea is, I think, considered by the Chinese to be very important and a plus. Wang Yi, the Chinese foreign minister, at this very moment is in South Korea. And that is one of his goals, is to establish a meeting between Yi Jae-myung and Xi Jinping on the sidelines of a regional meeting. So you very much have, I think, the Chinese thinking this is great. Yi Jae-myung is very pro-China, very pro-North Korea, hates the United States. I think he viscerally hates the United States. One can argue about what exactly in his mind, but his statements have been very anti-American. So the Chinese are loving this.
12: And is there some witting nature to the president's remarks then with Kim, with Xi Jinping? There are too many Games of Thrones going on here, Gordon. I'm trying to sort this out. Is it possible that this is all about Xi and not about Yi and South Korea at all?
14: Well, I don't think Trump has thought it through to that extent. God knows. There's so many China-U.S. issues right now that I don't think Korea is going to be on the agenda in any meaningful way on September 24th when Xi Jinping is in Washington. There's so many other things that have to be discussed. I say it should be on the agenda, but I doubt that it will be.
12: And Greg, last word, the people of North Korea, will they hear about any of this, or are they just are they thrown out of time?
13: Most of the people of North Korea will not know about this. All they know is the 10 principles of monolithic ideology, the 10 commandments of North Korea that teach them how to worship the regime.
12: Right.
13: All they know is that America is the great enemy, and that's about it.
12: Greg Scarlato is president and CEO of the Committee for Human Rights in North Korea. Gordon Chang at Gordon G. Chang. I'm John Batchelor.
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1: From ABC News, I'm Dave Packer. President Trump announcing economic D-Day on Iran, threatening countries that support Iran's economy in any way with tremendous economic consequences, calling it the, quote, most crushing economic operation ever taken. After scaling down planned military exercises with U.S. ally South Korea, President Trump shared a calendar event that might explain why.
2: Here at the White House, the president said that he would meet by the end of the year with North Korean dictator Kim Jong-un. Now, there is no indication as to when or where that meeting would happen, and no confirmation from the North Koreans about the meeting either.
1: ABC's Jonathan Carl. A police helicopter and a small airplane collided in the skies over Pennsylvania Wednesday night. It happened during a training exercise minutes from Harrisburg. Lieutenant Colonel George Bivens, Pennsylvania State Police.
3: As that Cessna came down along that runway, for an unknown reason, it veered hard to the right. At the last moment,
1: the pilot of the Cessna killed. Two troopers on the helicopter survived. The NTSB will investigate. A safari helicopter crashed while on a tour of a remote part of Kenya that killed all seven people on board, among them five Americans. A tragedy in Tennessee Wednesday. A driver struck members of a Tennessee University cycling team during a training ride. Two of the student athletes from Milligan University, a private Christian institution in Elizabethton, were killed. Seven others injured, some critically. Major Roy Brown, Tennessee Highway Patrol, says while an investigation is underway, they have arrested the driver.
4: Our troopers are now working to determine exactly what happened. The information we're providing today is only preliminary.
1: 67-year-old John Benfield of Newland, North Carolina, has been charged with two counts of vehicular homicide by recklessness and five counts of aggravated assault by vehicle recklessness. You're listening to ABC News.
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1: Companies that secretly vary prices based on how much they think customers will pay could face charges.
7: The Federal Trade Commission seeking public comment on an enforcement policy statement regarding personalized pricing. It's also known as dynamic pricing, the use of personal data by a company to set prices based on individual consumer habits and what the shopper is willing to spend. Sometimes a difference in price occurs when shoppers return to certain websites. The FTC says when consumers see a listed price, they expect it to be the same price everyone else sees, and the FTC is warning it will uphold the law if businesses mislead consumers with hidden fees and surprise charges. Michelle Franzen, ABC News.
1: The death toll from last week's earthquake in Colombia has risen to 314. A U.S. Navy destroyer in the South China Sea losing power for 4 days, and concerns on the USS Abraham Lincoln after 8 months at sea. Founder of No Fallen Heroes Foundation, Matthew Wiz Buckley, calls the incidents incredibly rare.
8: I'm going to wait until the investigation comes out to see what's going on, but I guarantee you behind the scenes, they're debriefing and figuring out what happened so this can't happen again.
1: Buckley also says it's not good for the enemy to know sailors might be in distress. The U.S. ambassador to Peru, Bernie Navarro, says the country will send a military hospital ship to Peru's Pacific coast next year to help cope with the effects of El Nino. He says the Comfort will arrive at peak El Nino in February. Dave Packer, ABC News.
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0: From the heartland of America and the gateway to the West, good morning, good evening, wherever you may be across the nation, around the world. I'm George Norrie. This is Coast to Coast AM. Later tonight, the shadows. Here's what's happening. A helicopter taking tourists on a safari crashed in a remote part of northern Kenya, killing all seven people on board, six passengers and the pilot. Five Americans were among those killed in the crash. According to the State Department, they included a Florida-based Telemundo TV station manager and a well-known Miami restaurateur who owned George's Stone Crab. Sad story. The United Arab Emirates suspended all trade, commercial exchanges, and financial transactions with Iran after accusing Iran of firing ballistic missiles toward maritime traffic. The action serves as one of the Islamic Republic's most important commercial and financial links and threatens to close off an economic route that President Donald Trump's sanctions have struggled to reach. It also further deepens Iran's isolation amid its standoff with the U.S. With more on today's activities, here's our Tom Danheiser. Tom?
1: What a day in the UAE. The United Arab Emirates has indeed suspended all trade, including commercial exchanges and financial transactions with Iran until further notice. The indefinite embargo follows accusations of Iranian forces firing two ballistic missiles near UAE territorial waters aimed at maritime navigation, alongside prior disputes over shipping threats in the Strait of Hormuz. This coming as Iran denies responsibility. Meanwhile, the U.S. military has quietly established a shipping corridor in and out of the Strait of Hormuz to transport millions of barrels of oil each day, a notable success even as the broader war remains a stalemate. The operation has been underway for at least several weeks as 15 to 20 tankers have entered and exited the Strait of Hormuz each night through a southern channel along the coast of Oman. The U.S.-led operation is mitigating the disruption to oil supplies that have sent crude oil prices skyrocketing. Officials have said the amount of oil coming out of the Strait of Hormuz is now making a difference in global supplies. And U.S. President Donald Trump has said the U.S. is not negotiating with Iran at the moment and that they are wasting time. The president has said it's a waste of time to negotiate with them. He did say the Iranians still have some fight left, but overall, they are a shell of themselves. George, we'll keep an eye out on this.
0: Thank you, Tom. We'll talk to you tomorrow. Howard Bloom is the author of The Mohammed Code, who's been with us since this war began the end of February. Howard, it doesn't seem like it's ever going to end.
2: Oh, but the difficulty is the Iran war may be backfiring on us. It may be losing us our towering position with the oil-producing countries of the Middle East. When the United States and Israel on February 28th mounted a surprise strike on a meeting of Iran's top leaders, in the hope that the Iranian people would rise up and topple the regime, we may have muffed it. At first, it looked like Iran was bollocksing things up. On February 28th, within hours of the American attack, Iran fired drones and missiles on six of its neighbors, Saudi Arabia, Kuwait, Bahrain, Qatar, the UAE, and Oman. The move seemed insane. Just when Iran needed its neighbors most, it was turning six of them against it. But it turns out that we were playing the short game. Iran was trying to play the long game. 6 months later, what looked like a catastrophic Iranian miscalculation has produced strange results. On August 7th, Saudi Arabia announced a new military accord, an embryonic Middle Eastern NATO, the Mekad Joint Defense Agreement,

0: An attack on one country would be considered an attack on all. Iran was one of the threats on the new pact's radar. President Trump hailed the Makah agreement as a big, bold, and important first step. Wow. But he shouldn't have been so cheerful. The three members of the new pact were Saudi Arabia, Turkey, and Pakistan. We often think of Pakistan as a friend. After all, it volunteered to mediate between us and the Iranians in negotiations to end the Iran war. But Pakistan is not the cheerful, honest broker we think. Pakistan is a nuclear-armed state with nuclear-capable ballistic missiles. Even worse, Pakistan has military ties to guess who? China, our leading competitor. Pakistan gets 81% of its imported weapons, its anti-aircraft system, its tanks, its warships, and its fighter jets from China. And it gets ports, power plants, highways, and telecommunication systems from China's Belt and Road Initiative. The result is that Iran is salivating. Iran foresees a new Middle Eastern order, no longer subservient to Washington, an order centered around, guess who, Beijing, and around, of course, Iran. Today, Iran's official news agency, the Islamic Republic News Agency, carried an analysis by former Iranian diplomat Abdulreza Ghofrani. In this front-page headline story, Ghofrani wrote that the Hormuz crisis has proved something. When a crisis blows up, you can no longer turn for help to the United States. In fact, if America steps in, it will probably make things far, far worse. The Iran war, Ghofrani suggests, is shifting the Persian Gulf nations from a superpower-dominated order toward a multi-layered, multipolar one. In the language of foreign affairs, multipolar world order is code for China. Says Ghofrani, the Persian Gulf requires a new mechanism for maintaining security. Ghofrani foresees a triangle comprising Iran, Persian Gulf Arab states, and China. Where will the USA be in all of this? Explains Ghofrani, the United States falls outside this triangle. But, writes Ghofrani, no security arrangement can ignore Iran. Iran's return to the center of the security equation for the Persian Gulf and the Strait of Hormuz is inevitable and certain. In other words, Ghofrani believes we started a war with Iran and that we have lost it, but Iran has won.
1: We'll see what happens. Thank you, Howard. Consuming a sugary drink a day may significantly raise the risk of developing stomach cancer, according to new research. After accounting for other risk factors, the researchers found that one or more sugary drinks per day was linked to nearly triple the risk of gastric cancer compared with fewer than one serving per month. Roughly two-thirds of the U.S. adults report consuming sugar-sweetened beverages at least once a day. Amazon said that it plans to offer drone deliveries to nearly 500 U.S. cities and towns by the end of the year, a sign of momentum for a project that's been slow to develop since founder Jeff Bezos first laid out his vision for the service almost 13 years ago. The planned expansion for Prime Air could represent a six-fold increase from its current footprint. Meanwhile, the U.S. debt was announced today, $40 trillion. Here's investment analyst Mish Sedlak. Mish, what a mess this is, huh?
2: Well, two incredible stories. Let's get to the good news first, because I think this drone delivery is good news. Amazon's expanding this to 500 cities. They're saying that they're going to deliver small packages as fast as 30 to 60 minutes. The weight limit is 5 pounds. It must fit inside a large shoe box, they said. 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People need a drop zone that's clear of people, pets, objects taller than 5 feet for a 10-foot radius. The drones are going to use an onboard computer vision to verify that the area is safe before releasing the packages from a hover. Wow, I think that's quite amazing, George. I didn't expect 500 cities by the end of this year. The bond market has been reacting very poorly lately. It's been reacting in advance of this $40 trillion debt limit we hit today. Also, oil prices had been rising. The reason why bond market yields have been rising is because of the debt and because of diesel. We have enough gas, we have enough oil to refine, but we're short of refining capacity. Part of this is due to what's happening in Ukraine and Russia. Ukraine is hitting the Russian refineries. They were a big exporter of diesel. So the U.S. market's impacted by that, George. The price of gasoline is over a buck, for about a buck from the high. Diesel is only 30 cents from a new record high. George, farmers can't do much about this. You know, it's, you know, truckers can refuse to take a delivery. They can up their fees and pass them on. Farmers take the price, whatever they can get for the price for their crops, and they have to pay the price of whatever it is for diesel. So they're really hurting here. Secretary Bessent stepped into the market today, started manipulating the bond market because yields were rising because of the debt and because of oil and because of inflation, started buying long-term bonds. The market reacted. As Georgia was watching this the other night, and all of a sudden yields start dropping on no news. I'm wondering what's going on. Well, about 12 hours later, we find out that the Treasury Secretary is going to start buying long-term bonds. George, this is not a good idea because we've not fixed anything. We've not fixed diesel. We've not fixed oil. We've not fixed the deficit and the debt, which is soaring at an incredible rate. And this is against what the Fed, new Fed chairman said he's going to do. He said he's not going to have any manipulations like this. George, the next FOMC meeting in less than a month, there's going to be a lot of questions here because the Treasury and the Fed are not aligned in what they're saying they're doing.
1: Lots going on, Mish. We'll talk to you next Wednesday, see if anything changes. This is in a moment. Scott Taylor joins us to talk about near and shared death experiences right here on Coast to Coast AM. 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
1: And welcome back to Coast. George Norrie with you, Scott Taylor with us, president of the Expanded Awareness Institute, which helps people fascinated by their near-death experiences and shared death experiences explore what that experience means to them and to our culture. Scott's gift is the ability to make the exploration of non-physical universal accessible to the curious. He's an author. One of his books is called Into the Light, 6 best-selling albums of guided meditations on near-death experiences. Scott, welcome to the show. I'm looking forward to this.
5: Thank you, George. I have been looking to our conversation as well. Thanks for the invite.
1: How have you been?
5: I have been great. Thank you. I just celebrated a birthday, and I'm feeling good.
1: Well, happy birthday. How did you get involved in studying shared and near-death experiences?
5: When I was 27 years old, I had a shared-death experience, and it set me off on a course of trying to figure out what just happened to me.
1: Tell us what happened.
5: It was 1981. And I was in love with a woman. Her name was Mary Frances. She and her son, Nolan, who had just turned 7, were coming home from a beautiful day of sailing on Lake Washington in southern Minnesota. On their way home, they were involved in a horrific car accident.
1: Oh, no.
5: Mary Fran was killed outright. And Nolan sustained a head wound, and it would take him 6 days to make his transition. That becomes important because both Nolan and Mary Fran were taken to the Mayo Health System in Rochester, Minnesota, so they had great care, but it wasn't enough to save them. But it was time, enough time for people, the whole family, to gather. And Mary Fran was one of 9, so there was a lot of relatives and friends and relatives, and we all gathered. That meant that when we went in to visit Nolan, we could only go in about 2 of us at a time because he was in a small hospital room and it was filled with equipment.
1: Right.
5: And so what we did was we drew straws, and my turn was on the morning of the 6th day from 3 to 5 a.m. And I went in to Nolan's room with Janie, which was Mary Fran's oldest sister. And the nurse on the floor told us that it was really important that we speak to Nolan because the last sense to go is the sense of hearing. And she said, Nolan, you know, has been in a coma. He is unlikely to come out of that coma. But it would really help him to know that we were there. So we did. Janie and I went in the room. We had his favorite book. We read him stories. We told him about his uncles, who that night at about midnight had gone throughout the Mayo Health System and stolen all of the cushions off the couches so that we could put them on the floor in the waiting room and people could be more comfortable while we were holding vigil. Well, it gets to be about 4:45 in the morning, and Janie, who's a trained emergency room nurse, looks at his chart and she looks at the monitors and she holds out her hand to me and says, Scott, we really need to say goodbye.
1: Oh, geez.
5: So we pulled up our chairs next to his head, and we told him that we were so proud of him because he had fought so hard to stay with us here in the physical world, and that we're always going to be there with him. But if his mother should come, remember she died 6 days before.
1: Yeah.
5: That if Mary Fran should come and ask him to go with her, that would be the right thing to do. We told him that we loved him and that he would always be in our hearts. And now it's 6 o'clock in the morning. I'm sorry, 5 o'clock in the morning. And our shift is up. And we go into the waiting room. The next shift comes in to be with Nolan. It's about 45 minutes later that the nurse on the floor comes in and flips on the lights and rouses everybody off of the floor and the uncomfortable chairs and said, it's time. His vital signs are decreasing rapidly. So we all file into the room. And as it turned out, I was one of the very last people in the room. And so it's already about 3-4 deep around his bed. And I said, well, that's just silly. And I went over and sat on the windowsill next to Mary Fran's youngest brother, Willie. And there we just waited and watched the heart monitor move slower and slower and slower. When it flatlined, what I experienced, George, was Mary Fran coming across the veil and scooping Nolan up out of his physical body.
1: You were sensing that, or were you mentally seeing that?
5: Yes to both. And it was, it surprised me because I was able to feel what they were feeling. I was able to participate in their reunion. But then what surprised me even more was that the two of them then turned to me, embraced me, and the three of us left and went to the light. And entering into the light was like no experience I'd ever had before. It was this profound state of love and compassion and connectedness to all things in the universe. And none of it mattered because I was there with Mary Fran and Nolan. And we then had a chance to affirm our love and affection for each other. We had a chance to say a proper goodbye because I wasn't anywhere near the scene of the accident. Right, I was at work when it happened.
1: And getting that call must have been devastating for you, Scott.
5: It was like
1: putting it lightly. Yeah.
5: Yeah. It was like nothing I'd ever experienced. And then Mary Fran and I and Nolan just had time to be together for a while.
1: Hold on for a second, Scott. We're at a break, but we'll come back and talk more about that shared death experience on Coast to Coast AM.
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1: ABC News, I'm Dave Packer. A police helicopter and a small airplane collided in the skies over Pennsylvania Wednesday night, minutes from Harrisburg. Lieutenant Colonel George Bivens, Pennsylvania State Police.
2: As that Cessna came down along that runway, for an unknown reason, it veered hard to the right at the last moment.
1: The pilot of the Cessna was killed. The two troopers on the helicopter survived. The NTSB will investigate. A safari helicopter crashed while on a tour over a remote part of Kenya, killing all seven people on board, among them five Americans. Calling it the most crushing economic operation ever taken. President Trump announcing economic D-Day on Iran, threatening countries that support Iran's economy in any way with tremendous economic consequences. ABC News has confirmed that Prince Harry and his wife, Meghan, the Duchess of Sussex, are planning to move back to the UK, where they'll remain non-working royals. This is ABC News.
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3: 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But lying to us to get us to do it,
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3: is what leads to a loss of trust and faith in these, yeah, things. And that's the big problem that I think you got to still, you know, you got to crack that nut somehow, I think, because we're all mad.
4: 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Over a cup of Joe, we'll be tackling all the big political stories happening from Augusta to the Beltway. He's pleading the fifth because he doesn't want to speak the truth now. He can't be prosecuted. Like, you used a great example. He can't be prosecuted for anything that he's... So I think that's the sticking point for a lot of people, saying, okay, wait, we're not asking you to lie under oath. We're asking you to tell the truth under oath.
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1: And welcome back, George Norrie, along with Scott Taylor. Scott, did you feel with this near-death and sheer-death experience that you were invited in or that you had to go in on your own?
7: Thanks, George. That's a great question. No, I did not go in on my own. I was invited when Mary Fran embraced Nolan. And I was able to participate in that reunion. After that, the two of them then turned to me, came over to where I was sitting on the windowsill, and they embraced me. And then I left and went into the light. That becomes really important because what we know about shared death experiences is that it's a matter of vibration. And, you know, people will ask and say, well, I was bedside with my loved one, and how come I didn't have that experience? Well, it turns out there's three things that are really required for a shared death experience. One is that you need to be open, meaning you can't actively be grieving or talking to people or driving a car. You need to be in a space that's open. Second is that there needs to be a heart connection between the two. So clearly that existed between Mary Fran and me, Nolan and me. And the third is that they, meaning Mary Fran and Nolan, invite you to go with them. And because Mary Fran was coming from that non-physical space, she had the vibratory level that was required to enter into that space. So when she embraced me along with Nolan, we absorbed that vibratory level, and then thus we were able to rise up and become part of that, the light that was there for us, that was greeting us.
1: In terms of the time that we understand, how long did this episode last?
7: That's another great question, because in the hospital, here in the physical plane, I would tell you that it was, I don't know, 5 minutes-ish. But in the non-physical realm, that time where I had to affirm our love and affection and say a proper goodbye and be together, I'd tell you it was, you know, an hour. So time works differently in the non-physical world than it does in the physical world.
1: How did it finally end for you, or how did it complete?
7: The three of us were in the light together, and we were just being together. And then at some point, it just felt complete. And then Mary Fran took Nolan and led him further into the light. And then I came back to my physical body there in the hospital room.
1: How did it make you feel, Scott, after the fact?
7: Well, there's two parts to that feeling. One is that I had just entered into a space that I had no idea even existed. I mean, I grew up in a small town in southern Minnesota. I was a member of the Presbyterian Church, and all of these events, from witnessing people coming across the veil, being able to communicate with them, be able to merge with their energies, none of that is part of the lexicon of the Presbyterian Church. So I didn't know what to do with it. And I mean, I've had 40 years to think about this and to research it, and I had words for it. But back then, George, I didn't have any idea how to wrap words around what had happened to me. So that's part one. Part two of that is that when I was sitting there on that windowsill, 100% of my consciousness was with Mary Fran and Nolan. And 100% of my consciousness was there in the hospital room. And I say it like that because it wasn't like my consciousness was split 50-50. I was totally with Mary Fran and Nolan, and I was totally with the friends and relatives that were in that hospital room. And I know that because it was like the loving divine ecstasy that is the universe was trying to break out of my physical body. And my face reflected it. It was just filled with joy and ecstasy at being in that space with Mary Fran and Nolan. And if anybody had looked at me at that particular moment, they would have completely misunderstood. And so I knew that, and I covered my face with my hands until

0: I could regain my sense of composure, which really meant that that other part of me that was in the light with them came back into my physical body. When all of me was there in the physical room, I could take my hands down and do what you do in a room filled with grieving relatives. You cry, you hug, you
1: sure
0: just be with each other.
1: How do you know you weren't hallucinating or it was some kind of a mental effect on you?
0: Well, that's a really good question, because in my world, it didn't feel like I was hallucinating. It felt like I was there.
1: Real. And it felt real, didn't it?
0: It felt absolutely real. And the communication I had with Mary Fran and Nolan was real. And I was there in the room with the other grieving relatives. And there wasn't anything strange about that part of the experience. So it felt oddly normal in both locations. And there's a knowingness that comes with being in the non-physical world that is truly a recognition that you are home and that this is where we come from. And so I had returned home, and it was an extraordinary place to be, not in any way altered or distorted in any way. It was like I was home.
1: How did it make you feel after the fact? Did you feel comforted, elated, depressed? How did it make you feel?
0: It was so extraordinary, this idea that I could be with Mary Fran and Nolan and communicate with them and be in the physical world at the same time, that I knew in every fiber of my being that I could go back there again and do it again if I could just figure out how. And so the thing that got lit within me was this intense sense of curiosity about how I could enter back into that physical space and maintain that connection with Mary Fran and Nolan.
1: Did you ever get back to that connection and see them again?
0: I did. It was quite the journey. Here I am 27 years old, and I had this experience that I can hardly put into words. You know, when you read about near-death experiences, you know, the very first thing on the list is ineffable, which is a great word that means that there's no English words for the experience. And so what I figured was that I would go to the ancient sacred spots of the world and see if there was any magic juju there that could help propel me back into that space again. I mean, I didn't know where to start, so that's where I did. And I went to places like Stonehenge and Machu Picchu and the pyramids and the Sphinx, and I went to more cathedrals than you can shake a stick at. And essentially what happened was I had a great series of vacations. It really didn't get me where I wanted to go. And it wasn't until I discovered binaural beats and the Monroe Institute that teaches you how to change your vibratory levels, that I was able then to learn how to adjust my vibratory levels, enter into those spaces again. And sure enough, there they were. And I was able to connect with Mary Fran and Nolan easily and can maintain that relationship.
1: What does it do for grief, the ability to share an experience like that?

0: The loss of the physical person doesn't change. You know, there is the grief that we never had the ability to be together again. That part was still the same, and it took a while to get over that. But it's not a grief about where they are and what they're up to, and you know, there's none of that, because I was able to be with them, and I know they are great. They're doing fine. You know, we have this relationship where we can communicate even today. So it's not a sense of loss, like they're gone forever and I don't know where they are. But you know, the especially at the beginning, it's profoundly sad to lose two people that you love.
1: What would you say to people who are on the fence about the other side? How would you convince them otherwise?
0: Well, there's a couple of things. One is that there is a vast amount of research. So if you're interested in head stuff, it's probably near-death experiences is probably one of the most researched human phenomena that's on the planet. It's really extraordinary what's out there. And so I tell you that, you know, read about it. Read the stories. Listen to the ones that are online. Second is go hang out with folks. Every year, there's a large convention called the International Association for Near-Death Studies. It's about 900 to 1,000 people, half of which have had near-death experiences or shared death experiences, and you can go and talk to them and get that vibration, get that sense of where people are coming from. And if you're tuned in at all, you can tell when people are not telling you the truth. But, you know, you got 500 people who are at a 4-day convention that you can check in with. And the last thing I tell you, George, is to turn these beliefs into knowns by actually entering into meditative states that will take you to the same places that near-death experiencers go to, that shared death experiencers go to, and experience them for yourself. That technology is out there. I highly recommend people who do it with a guide, meaning there are people like me who offer courses in this, but you don't have to take my courses. You just need to do the work, and that is put on the headphones and experience the change in vibratory states.
1: Did the shared death experience change your life?
0: Absolutely. From the moment that I came back in my physical body, I knew that I needed to find a way to go back into that space. And as I told you, I went all over the world. I got my doctorate. I went to divinity school. I studied with shamans and religious leaders. It profoundly changed the way I looked at the world, and it provided an impetus for me to really dig deeply about who are we? What are we capable of? What is this thing that is the non-physical world that I was able to enter into and come back from? And it is an amazing journey that anyone can take. And frankly, it's a lot of fun once you let go of the grief and you're just going, hey, what else is there to learn?
1: How soon after the shared event did you begin to talk about it to other people?
0: Oh, my. 15 years.
1: It took that long, really?
0: It took a long time. Principally because I didn't have words to describe it. Thank you, Monroe Institute, for helping in that area.
1: Mm-hmm.
0: And it, you know, we all exist in some sort of a culture. And, you know, the culture that I was in, I perceived that that kind of a revelation would not have been received well. And so I kept quiet amongst my friends and family. Really, I did speak to people that I was researching with, a girlfriend that I had, but it was a very limited people. You know, the fear of disclosure was really strong until I was had a sense that I was secure enough in what had happened to me that I was perfectly fine. And there's a story with that if you'd like to hear it.
1: Well, we'll do that story when we come right back, Scott, on Coast to Coast AM.
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0: Las Vegas was built for stars. And on August 22nd, two of boxing's biggest take center stage. Rolly Romero never follows the script.
1: This is my game.
0: Teofimo Lopez has never needed one.
2: This guy's got a big mouth.
0: For years, they've had plenty to say.
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0: But with world championship gold on the line, can they back it?
1: Teo, I'm here. I'm going all in.
0: It's time to put up or shut up. Rolly Romero versus Teofimo Lopez, August 22nd.
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10: From ABC News, I'm Dave Packer. A police helicopter and a small airplane collided in the skies over Pennsylvania Wednesday night. It happened during a training exercise at Carlisle Regional Airport, minutes from the state capital of Harrisburg. Lieutenant Colonel George Bivens with the Pennsylvania State Police.
11: As that Cessna came down along that runway, for an unknown reason, it veered hard to the right at the last moment.
10: The pilot of the Cessna 150 was

0: killed. All on board that helicopter, two Pennsylvania state troopers, both expected to survive. Five Americans have died in a helicopter crash in Kenya. That, according to the State Department, local authorities say seven people total were on board, no survivors. President Trump saying he's reducing the scheduled joint military exercises with South Korea and saying he's meeting with North Korean dictator Kim Jong-un later this year.
1: I felt that to do a massive war exercise, I thought that was very insulting to somebody that, frankly, has been, during my term at least, very well behaved.
0: Reaction from North Korean state media, quote, "We regard it as one unworthy of comment and have no interest in it at all," and saying there's no knowledge of any discussions between Trump and Kim. The family of Nolan Wells Wednesday marking what would have been his 19th birthday with a vigil and an outreach to supporters. They want to keep the search for answers into his mysterious death on Horn Island, a barrier island about 10 miles from the Gulf Coast, active. The family's attorney, Ben Crump.
2: We're trying to work collaboratively with the district attorney's office. Obviously, the Congressional Black Caucus has asked for the FBI to open an investigation.
0: The U.S. national debt reaching a staggering milestone, surpassing $40 trillion. This just 5 months after the U.S. hit a record $39 trillion debt in March. You're listening to ABC News.
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0: One person is dead, another hospitalized following a home explosion in Annapolis, Maryland. Assistant Fire Chief Lawrence Schultz says the cause is under investigation, but they have a lead.
5: It was purported that about an hour before the explosion, there was a vendor there to resupply the house with propane. We don't know that the two are related. That vendor came, supplied the house with its propane, and then left.
0: The home collapsed. Former MyPillow CEO Mike Lindell says he'll pay for a recount in his election loss to State House Speaker Lisa Demuth in the Minnesota Governor Republican primary. Lindell lost by about 45,000 votes, or 11%. A famous Los Angeles deli got a surprise letter in the mail.
6: Langer's Deli is an institution here in L.A. Its staff was shocked when they got a letter from Roberto Andrade of Texas, who said he was visiting L.A. from El Paso. He ate at Langer's Deli and wasn't sure if he remembered to leave a tip for the wait staff. Wanting to make sure his gratitude was recognized, he mailed a $50 tip with a letter to the restaurant's owners. The letter reading, "My first job was as a busboy and a waiter." He went on to say he's sending $50 in case he forgot to give a tip. Langer's Deli says a tip was delivered to his server. Alex Stone, ABC News, Los Angeles.
0: The U.S. Coast Guard came to the rescue of two people Friday when their 14-foot kayak overturned near Arch Rock off Ventura County, California. They were airlifted to safety. Dave Packer, ABC News.
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8: Blood in the streets is not necessary to enforce immigration law. It is not. I mean, every one of these cases in the past calendar year that has basically exploded into the public, even if it's a good shooting, even if it was fair, even if everything stacks up and you were 100% justified, you're exonerated by the courts An investigation into it basically says you didn't do anything wrong. The PR problem alone makes it more likely that people will start to dislike the effort overall. Do you or do you not want the people in the country who are here illegally to be deported and to leave the country?

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1: Care, death, and near-death experiences with Scott Taylor. We'll take calls with Scott this hour on Coast to Coast AM. 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

0: Taylor, as we talk about near and shared death experiences, we'll take your calls this hour. Scott, you had a story you wanted to talk to us about, and we were chatting about why it took you 15 years to go public with this.
1: Well, part of it goes to your question. It's like, how did you know it was real? And it goes like this. I had, in part of my curiosity to figure out what had happened, I entered a doctoral program at the University of St. Thomas in St. Paul, Minnesota, and decided to write my dissertation on near-death experiences and do a full academic deep dive into that. As it turns out, one of Mary Fran's sisters, her youngest sister, Lolly, about 10 years after the accident, make that closer to 15, she let me know that she would be interested in having me interview her for my paper. So I did. We did the standard stuff, and she told me her story. I recorded it, jotted down notes for myself, and I was wrapping up the interview. This question floated in my head, which was, Lolly, you know, when we were in that hospital room with Nolan, something really unusual happened to me, and I wonder if anything unusual happened to you too. And she just looked at me, and her eyes got big as saucers. Taking that as a yes, I turned back on the tape recorder and said, Lolly, you tell me your story first, and then I'll tell you mine. George, this is what she told me.
0: All right.
1: Lolly said, I remember this exactly, Scott, because I was standing bedside of Nolan, and you were on the other side of the room sitting on the windowsill next to Willie. I said, yep, that's correct. And she said, when Nolan flatlined, what I experienced, I meaning Lolly, what I experienced was Mary Fran coming across the veil, embracing Nolan as she scooped him up out of his physical body. The two of them had this exquisite reunion that I was able to participate in. Then the two of them turned to me, embraced me, and we went to the light where we had a chance to be together, affirm our love and affection for each other, and a chance to say goodbye. And then when everything was complete, the two of them went further into the light, and I came back to my physical body. As you can see, it was the identical story. In fact, it was almost the identical words that I used to describe what happened to me. So in an instant, all of my doubts just left, because here was another person who was in the same room I was and had the identical experience that I did, and everything was validated. And as it turns out, the same happened with Lolly. She was able to let go of any of the doubts and fears that she had about talking about it and wondering if she was crazy. And the two of us then were able to go, yes, this is real. It happened. And we can now really embrace that part of ourselves that is able to connect with the light.
0: How soon is the person who has died, do you have to be able to share the experience with them? I mean, if they died 10 or 15 years ago, is that too far up, far back?
1: The research says that you can share that death experience as much as a couple days ahead of their departure, which is interesting. And like a week afterwards. So it doesn't, you don't need to be at the bedside, which only about 40% of shared death experiencers are bedside. The other 60% are somewhere else in the world, and it just happens. And you can connect with them, talking about when we mentioned the binaural.

0: beats and meditation through meditation, you can connect with them later. But the actual shared death experience itself, where you are able to be with them as they leave their physical body, go through the tunnel with them when they hit the reunion and talk to divine beings and have a life review, you know, all of the stages of our transition, that needs to happen, you know, a week plus or minus from the actual departure from their physical body.
1: Scott, how do you explain the experience where somebody who dies visits their loved one, maybe it stands at the side of their bed, you wake up, you see them, your relative, your friend, mm-hmm. and then they fade away, and then you get a phone call 5 minutes later from a friend of theirs that says, so-and-so just passed away. How does that happen?
0: Well, I think it happens when they leave their physical, when the person who's making their final transition leaves their physical body, they have some options. And at that moment of transition, they are usually met with, William Peters calls them a conductor, somebody that helps you go to the tunnel, you know, make their way into the light. But, you know, one of the things you can do with your conductor is to say, hey, you know, I really would like to visit my daughter and tell her that I'm okay. And they can help make that happen. And so we are held in love by so much guidance in this conductor or somebody that, you know, helps you make that transition, that we can engage with them and just, you know, what do you want to do? Well, I want to go visit this. I want to go over there. I want to, you know, I want to go through the tunnel slowly, not quickly. You know, all of those kinds of things are available to us if we keep our heads about us and say, you know, and talk to our guides, talk to the conductor to make sure that we get a chance to do what is heartfelt and would be beneficial for those still remaining in the physical world.
1: Let's go to the phones. They're lining up for you. We'll start with Deborah in Florida. Welcome to the program, East of the Rockies. Hello, Deborah.
2: Hello, George. I want to thank you for all you do for all of us with all your vast array of knowledge and variety of topics you put on. So thank you.
1: Thank you. You are very welcome, Deb. Go ahead.
2: And Scott, I have a question that I guess I've had for so many years. If this was a shared death experience and it happened when I was 17, mm-hmm. and I woke up in the morning crying, and the person that had been my sister's former boyfriend was sitting on the courtroom steps with me telling me, like, it was like a dream, but I woke up in the middle, and he was saying he had didn't mean to kill her. And I ended up falling back asleep, but then many hours later when the police came to the house and said she had been murdered, mm-hmm. it was like I said, I know. And he hadn't died right away. They were operating on him. He shot himself too. But it just, I never quite understood how I got the information, and it was the exact time of death on the death certificate.
0: Well, thank you for that question, Deborah. Really a good one. And it goes back to when we leave our physical bodies for the last time, we get a chance to communicate with those loved ones that are in the physical world. And it looks like you were communicated with. You happen to be asleep, so that makes it even easier because you're already in a heightened state of awareness. And, you know, you were imparted with information that was vital for you to know so that you could be at peace with what actually happened. So, yes, welcome to the club. It sounds like you had an official shared death experience.
1: Are there exercises, Scott, that could allow you to share the experience with somebody that you can train yourself to do?
0: Oh, Interesting. Yeah, as it turns out, we can actually arrange with our loved ones to have shared death experiences. And it goes like this. Well, remember, one of them is you need to be in a quiet place and have a heart connection with the person. And then it's the person who's making the transition that has to reach back into the physical world and invite you to go with them. So the invitation needs to be there. But here's the thing. Here's the cool part is that, say, my wife Ann and I, we have decided that a shared death experience would be a cool thing to do. And
1: you make a pact.
0: We make a pact. And the pact is that when you are in your life review and you come upon a certain event, a seminal event, and for us that was we met on the corner of 11th and LaSalle in downtown Minneapolis. When that meeting happens and you go through it as part of your life review, a memory will be triggered that says, hey, remember, you know, if it's Ann, you have to reach back, grab Scott, and bring him with you. And so we can arrange to have that that seminal event in our lives be the triggering clue. And whether I go first or Ann goes first doesn't make any difference. But that's the trigger. And then all that needs to happen is that the person who's making their final transition reach back and grab you. And, of course, you're willing to go. And ta-da, it can happen.
1: How long does the dead, in terms of our timetable, stick around before they either have to go reincarnate or go off to another plane?
0: Well, here's the fun part, is that in the non-physical world, there's no such thing as time. And so they're always available because on that side of the fence, on that side of the veil, they are available for you to communicate with anytime. And so that's not a stumbling block. But the only stumbling block happens in our minds as we try to say, well, you know, here in the physical world, we have linear time, but on the other side, we do not. And trying to make the two of them make sense to each other is our real challenge.
1: And if you've never called the show before, folks, make sure you're a first-time caller. Here's Michael in Columbus, Ohio. Hi, Michael.
3: Hi, George. So glad to be able to get on your show.
1: Great.
3: Funny thing tonight, I had a bad date today, and I had a really bad dream. Early this evening, but I was in a hospital during the COVID thing. I had surgery, and I was supposed to go home, and I got COVID in the hospital back in 20. And I was there 91 days.
1: Wow.
3: When they, of course, then some part of that time, my wife, we're married 54 years, she couldn't come in to see me because they, you know, blocked everybody in the hospital.
1: Right,
3: they would call her regularly on three times a day, or she could call the number two anytime that she wanted to talk to the nurse. But anyhow, I was intubated, and there was one day, time-wise, I don't know how long it was when I was intubated, how long it was when it happened, but I know when I came out of it, I had met three people. We were walking in the, I was out of my body and I seen myself and I seen these people going down the hall and the young man waved and said, come this way. And I went and I was following these three people in front of me and we got down to end of the hall and then all of a sudden it was, the hall wasn't the hall. It was just like a, I don't know, like it was, it was bright, but I kept walking with them. And then all of a sudden, a couple of them were far ahead of me, and they were disappearing. There was a younger man in front of me, and all of a sudden I heard this voice, and it started yelling at me to go my name. I go by Michael. I'm an ordained deacon in the Catholic Church, and I was a certified chaplain for 30 years in the hospital. So I seen and heard a lot, but all of a sudden I heard this voice, and it kept telling me, and only one person called me Mike, and that was my cousin. We were like, I don't know, we were very tight. We were more than we were like brothers and best friends. And I heard his voice, and it kept telling me, go back. Mike, they told me it's not your time. Go back. And it was several times. And time-wise, I don't know how long it was, but I remember then turning around and going back down this bright hall, and all of a sudden I was in the hospital again, and I see myself, and I don't know, I was like, all of a sudden I was back in my body, and after that I couldn't tell you much. I mean, I didn't know anything.
1: I think what you had, Michael, was a near-death experience. Would you agree with that, Scott?
0: Well, it certainly sounds like it, doesn't it?
1: He had Michael, COVID, and he might have died, you know?
0: Yeah, and it's just a reinforcement, again, that we are looked after by our guardians, and if they have to enlist somebody like your cousin to speak to you in a way that you understand with the urgency of it, I mean, clearly your cousin was saying, you got to go back, you got to go back now.
1: That's right.
0: And do it because you haven't completed your mission or whatever it was. And so our guides will enlist people to help to make sure that we do what we're supposed to do. And clearly you listened, and good for you. And like our first caller, Deborah, you know, welcome to the group, because I'm sure that profoundly changed you.
1: We'll be back with Final Calls with Scott Taylor in just a moment on Coast to Coast AM.
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1: So Trump comes out and says the People's Republic of China carried out what is believed to be the largest compromise of election data in history, resulting in China's acquisition of, I think it was 220 million U.S. voter files. 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
4: ABC News, I'm Dave Packer. A police helicopter and a small airplane collided in the skies over Pennsylvania Wednesday night. It happened during...

0: A training exercise at Carlisle Regional Airport, minutes from the state capital of Harrisburg. Lieutenant Colonel George Bivens with the Pennsylvania State Police.
1: As that Cessna came down along that runway, for an unknown reason, it veered hard to the right at the last moment.
0: The pilot of the Cessna 150 was killed. The two troopers on the helicopter survived. Five Americans have died in a helicopter crash in Kenya. That's according to the State Department. Local authorities say seven people were on board and there were no survivors. President Trump saying he's reducing the scheduled joint military exercises with South Korea and saying he's meeting with North Korean dictator Kim Jong-un later this year. The U.S. national debt reaching a staggering milestone, now surpassing $40 trillion. This is ABC News.
2: Las Vegas was built for stars. 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
1: We'll be back with Final Calls with Scott Taylor in a moment on Coast to Coast as we talk about near-death experiences and shared-death experiences. Next hour, Maja Dawu joins us, The Witch, to talk about the strange and unusual. Make sure you're part of Coast to Coast. And, of course, this is Wednesday for you Coast Insiders. A couple more programs from the Art Bell Vault for you. One, Art talked to Dr. Evelyn Paglini, The Witch. It was an amazing discussion about the strange and unusual. And then in the other program, we talked with writer Neil Sibley about the legendary Bell witch hunting from the 19th century. All available to those of you who are Coast Insiders, which is only 15 cents a day.

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2: Hi, it's Teresa. 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
0: Couple ways to sign up. One, go to our website, coasttocoastam.com. Right at the top, it says Insider. 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
0: And welcome back to our final segment. George Norrie here along with Scott Taylor and your calls. Scott, why do you think near-death and shared-death experiences exist in the first place?
8: I believe that they are here because they are way showers. We have evolved in our human history to the point where now we can have communication and a physical experience with the other side to know that it's not so distant, it's not that far away, and to know for certain that we exist outside of our physical body. And I mean, the other part of it is I believe that we're evolving as a human species and that near-death and shared-death experiences show us what is possible for the human species. Near-death experiencers, some of them have been shown the future, and they're shown us what it's like in the future for humans. What are we like? And what happens, I'm sorry, but what they come back with are stories that say, what we will be able to do is to live in the physical world and have a profound connection with the non-physical world at all times. Right now, it's pretty fuzzy and dark, and we don't know how to do it. That's not what's going to happen in the future. We will have conscious connection with the non-physical world. That connection, we'll be able to do telepathy. We'll be able to experience those intelligences that are around us that we can't see right now. That's a long answer to a really good question. Near-death and shared-death experiencers show us that we have nothing to fear about death. It's an extraordinary place that we go to, and that in the future, we will be able to access it all the time.
0: When you had yours many years ago, did you also have the ability to get out of it anytime you wanted?
8: Oh, sure. But did I want to? Absolutely not. Because I was there with Mary Fran and Nolan, and we had a chance to be together one last time. And that was profoundly healing for me. And when it was complete, we were able to choose to come back into the physical body. So, yes, I think that we have that ability to be either in it or out of it, and it's all based on our intent.
0: Let's go to the calls. Gordon, Florida, is with us. Hey, Gordy, go ahead.
9: George, long time no see. Dr. Scott M. Taylor, thank you for taking my call. Hey, listen, early in the program, you promised that you would tell us three different methods, three different things that you needed to do in order to have a shared death experience. And you said one of them was an openness or a willingness. And you didn't list the other two. And I will add, I was going to support you on your claim that this really happened by mentioning that other people had secret knowledge. But then you mentioned your sister-in-law, Fran, also had this experience.

0: trigger experience so that whoever is making their transition, when they go through their life review, has that ability to go, oh, yes, I need to reach back, grab Scott, and invite him to come with me. So those were the three plus the fourth.
1: How old would the little boy be today, Scott?
0: He'd be, let's see, 45 plus 7, 52.
1: Long time ago. Long time ago.
0: And do we have another caller? Because there's a note
1: well,
0: on
1: we've
0: that.
1: Got many calls. They keep coming in for you.
0: Okay. So, Nolan, when we have conversations, he will show up for me at our designated meeting place. And depending upon what it is that he wants to talk about, he'll show up as 7 or 25 or 30 or 52. Sometimes he has very sophisticated adult-type questions to talk with me about. Other times he's a kid and needs to be hugged and loved. So, time is malleable there, and depending upon what the intent is of the meeting, people come to that meeting in a way that is conducive to information exchange.
1: I think you would have made a great stepfather to him.
0: I would have hoped so. He was a very special young boy, and he was just so full of joy. You know, some kids are moody. He wasn't. He'd made peace with the fact that his mom was a single mom, and the two of us were growing together as we got to know each other. And unfortunately, Mary Fran and Nolan and I were only together for 6 months, and it was way too short.
1: West of the Rockies, Charles is with us in Sacramento, California. Hello, Charles.
2: Hi, George. Scott, you obviously, maybe not obviously, but are astute at the words you choose. It's such diplomatic language that can enable people to be in the same space at the same time that are literally set to blow. And I'm picking that up, especially in little things like if you can keep your head about you when you're navigating that between space. There's a lot there. my question is making it real. Okay, so when we cross over, people go to different spaces. Okay, I met my creator, I was confronted by creator. Some people don't go to that space. Some people go to the bridge. Yep. So you speak about, in realistic terms, getting to the bridge using binaural beats and meditation and stuff like that. What do we have to do to get in that space, I guess, and so that when we get back, we know that it's real and it's not a dream, I guess, would be my question. And Deborah, the gentleman's website, I've looked at it. It's worthy and trustworthy. And to sit with something for 17 years, it's too long. So contact the organization. So thank you, George.
1: Thank you, Charles. Go ahead, Scott.
0: Well, thank you, Charles, and I appreciate your appreciation of the words that I use, and I am really glad that you had a chance to be in that space where you could meet the Creator. I like to use the word source, that state of being that is beyond all understanding. It's an amazing ability

0: ability is not the right word. You had an amazing experience, and it's one to be taken in our hearts, because it's not always that way. So to answer your question, there are people like me who teach people how to change their vibratory level so they can go to specific places. Like, if you are interested in exploring the tunnel, that's a vibration. If you're interested in doing a life review, that's another one. The reunion with your friends and family, that's one. And in particular, there is that space that is where you go, that is the black light, source, creator. The Monroe Institute calls it Focus 15. In my world, in the near-death world, we call that the black light. So, I mean, you can just pick up those binaural beat audio tracks almost anywhere now, but in particular at hemisync.com, and you know, put on the headphones and see how it affects you. To your point, how is it real? See, this is the part that I just love about this work. We talked about it being ineffable, that where it's beyond words. But there is a point where you move from beliefs. Yeah, I believe that I met my creator, and it moves into a known where you absolutely know you were there, merged with the creator, one with that loving consciousness that is the foundation of all of our physical existence and non-physical existence. And it's not a head exercise. It's a heart exercise. It's a state of being exercise where you just know. And I can't explain it any more than that. There is an inner sense of knowing that this experience did happen and that it was real for you.
1: All right, let's see if we can squeeze in one quick call from Angel in San Diego. Angel, go for it. Only have a minute left.
2: Hi, George. Well, it's Esther and Angel. My husband was the one who called. He wanted me to share my dream, but it has impacted my life every time I think about the dream that I had, because my soul disconnected from my body. So in like 2021 during COVID, I'm sorry. Hello, Scott.
0: Hi, Angel.
2: Around in 2021, I was going through a very, very difficult time in my life. I was miserable. I was just, so many things had happened. I had no peace, no joy, but I had always, I'm a believer. I believe in Jesus Christ, and I would pray and I would go to church, but it was this pain that I would feel no matter where I went. It was always there. I mean, I wasn't getting encouraged. You know, I would try to encourage myself and I would talk to other people, but I wasn't experiencing that peace. And so one night I go to sleep, and in my dream, my body is in a chair, and my soul is standing at the door. And my soul is in so much sadness. My face is, it's like my soul looked like it was like my body, but it was like transparent, right? But my body, my physical body, was sitting in a chair facing my soul, while my soul was just so sad and just sad.
1: 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Scott, thank you for being on the program. 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
4: 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I'm Matt Gagnon, and every weekday morning, I get a chance to talk to people like you who want to share their opinions and their unique insights.
5: For anyone who thinks that's attractive, I ask you to research this, check this out for yourself.
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5: Socialism has two social classes. There are the peasant and there are the members of the ruling class who are appointed via backroom deals who rob the peasants blind at will. So if you haven't gotten your job because of a shady backroom deal, you are not in the ruling class.
4: Each week, I'll identify one caller as our caller of the week, and the winner will get a genuine WGAN Morning News mug and tote bag. 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
7: From ABC News, I'm Dave Packer. President Trump announcing economic D-Day on Iran, threatening countries that support Iran's economy in any way with tremendous economic consequences, calling it the, quote, most crushing economic operation ever taken. After scaling down planned military exercises with U.S. ally South Korea, President Trump shared a calendar event that might explain why.
8: Here at the White House, the president said that he would meet by the end of the year with North Korean dictator Kim Jong-un. Now, there is no indication as to when or where that meeting would happen, and no confirmation from the North Koreans about the meeting either.
7: ABC's Jonathan Carl. A police helicopter and a small airplane collided in the skies over Pennsylvania Wednesday night. It happened during a training exercise minutes from Harrisburg. Lieutenant Colonel George Bivens, Pennsylvania State Police.
9: As that Cessna came down along that runway, for an unknown reason, it veered hard to the right. At the last moment,
7: the pilot of the Cessna killed. Two troopers on the helicopter survived. The NTSB will investigate. A safari helicopter crashed while on a tour of a remote part of Kenya that killed all seven people on board, among them five Americans. A tragedy in Tennessee Wednesday. A driver struck members of a Tennessee University cycling team during a training ride. Two of the student athletes from Milligan University, a private Christian institution in Elizabethton, were killed. Seven others injured, some critically. Major Roy Brown, Tennessee Highway Patrol, says while an investigation is underway, they have arrested the driver.
10: Our troopers are now working to

0: determine exactly what happened. The information we're providing today is only preliminary.
1: 67-year-old John Benfield of Newland, North Carolina, has been charged with 2 counts of vehicular homicide by recklessness and 5 counts of aggravated assault by vehicle recklessness. 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
1: Companies that secretly vary prices based on how much they think customers will pay could face charges.
4: The Federal Trade Commission seeking public comment on an enforcement policy statement regarding personalized pricing. It's also known as dynamic pricing, the use of personal data by a company to set prices based on individual consumer habits and what the shopper is willing to spend. Sometimes a difference in price occurs when shoppers return to certain websites. The FTC says when consumers see a listed price, they expect it to be the same price everyone else sees, and the FTC is warning it will uphold the law if businesses mislead consumers with hidden fees and surprise charges. Michelle Franzen, ABC News.
1: The death toll from last week's earthquake in Colombia has risen to 314. A U.S. Navy destroyer in the South China Sea losing power for 4 days, and concerns on the USS Abraham Lincoln after 8 months at sea. Founder of No Fallen Heroes Foundation, Matthew Wiz Buckley, calls the incidents incredibly rare.
5: I'm going to wait until the investigation comes out to see what's going on, but I guarantee you behind the scenes, they're debriefing and figuring out what happened so this can't happen again.
1: Buckley also says it's not good for the enemy to know sailors might be in distress. The U.S. ambassador to Peru, Bernie Navarro, says the country will send a military hospital ship to Peru's Pacific coast next year to help cope with the effects of El Nino. He says the Comfort will arrive at peak El Nino in February. Dave Packer, ABC News.
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7: Your opinion matters, and we want to hear it. 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
1: That was the great Bobby Darin. We lost him way too early. He died at 37 years old. That is it. He had an infection and died with heart issues. In a moment, Maja Dawood back with us. She was blessed with me 7 years ago. The Witch of the Dawn will be back in a moment on Coast to Coast AM. The summer travel season is here, and booking scams can start with one click away. 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
1: And welcome back. George Norrie with you. Our special guest, the Witch of the Dawn, Maja Dawood, is back with us, practicing witch and scholar of alchemy in the occult lore, whose interest in alchemy and the esoteric sciences spans her entire lifetime. After completing her bachelor's degree in biochemistry, Maja studied oriental medicine and acupuncture and later earned her master's degree in transformational psychology with a focus on shamanism. 7 years, Maja. Welcome back. What have you been doing?
4: Hi, George. Thanks so much for having me back. I've been doing so many things happen in 7 years. It's kind of wild, right?
1: Oh my gosh, absolutely. And you've expanded your repertoire over the 7 years, haven't you?
4: I'm a gal about town, you know, so I like to go and do stuff. I've been writing lots of books, talking to lots of people, you know, trying to get people jazzed about magic and spiritual endeavors.
1: Still on the West Coast out there?
4: I'm still in LA. I recently experienced the Eaton wildfires. I did lose my home in a beautiful Altadena. So sad, everything. But I was really well supported by the city of Los Angeles. So

0: Thank you so much to everybody, and I was beloved. So it was a really interesting experience.
1: Maja, how did you get involved in witchcraft? How did that happen for you?
0: For me, it was natural, so to speak, just because I hung out in nature a lot and still do all the time as much as I can. And so I started getting interested in paganism, and I would go to my local library and just started looking at books about it because it just made a lot of sense to me to look at the world that way because of how much time I was spending in nature and kind of the things that I would see and notice.
1: Did your family encourage it?
0: Yeah, my mom is a hippie, so, you know, she was really into all that stuff, too. She actually lived in Tibet. I was conceived in Tibet. She was living in a place called Kalimpong, and she would go to this Tibetan monastery all the time where she studied tanka, art making. This was like in the early 70s that she was there.
1: Now, your father's not a Tibetan monk or anything, is he?
0: He's the opposite. He was a criminal. He has passed now, but a lot of my interest in, you know, trying to figure stuff out and all this weird human behavior people do was just growing up seeing kind of his choices, which weren't always very great.
1: You call yourself the Witch of the Dawn. How did you get that moniker?
0: Well, to me, it's actually not dawn, like sunrise, but when something dawns upon you, because one of my favorite things, I don't know about you, but you know that feeling when you figure something out or something raises into your awareness and it like dawns upon you and that just that feeling of like epiphany, you know?
1: Absolutely. But you do a lot of work with shadows, too, don't you?
0: Yes. For every sunrise, there's a nighttime, right? So I really started getting into shadow work because I'm just tired of everybody not understanding dark and negative energies and then being surprised or just not knowing what to do when terrible things happen. Here in Los Angeles, I feel like there's a lot of toxic positivity and people don't really know what to do when horrible things happen. So I really got interested in a lot of the pagan heritages of shadow work because it helps us deal with, integrate, and understand negative energy that we have to deal with all the time.
1: One of our guests, Heidi Hollis, whom you may know, deals a lot with shadow people and Hat Man and people like that, entities like that. Is that what we're talking about with your work?
0: Kind of. Those shadows are for real. I had that experience actually with shadow people when I was 16. I had a near-death experience and the shadow people came and they did all kinds of weird stuff to my body, kind of like renewed me in a way. I know people have negative experiences with them too, but the shadow work I do definitely incorporates them as well, but it also has to do with the shadow realm in all of nature. These things that we can't see, we can't perceive, that are part of the unconscious, even like dark matter. These unperceptible influences that we still have to deal with and navigate. And those can certainly include entities like she's mentioning. Yeah.
1: And when we talk about shadow, what do you mean by that?
0: I like to try to broaden the definition of it. You know, I feel like, I don't know if you know, but on TikTok, especially the last couple of years, shadow work got really popular because there were some books that came out mostly talking about Jungian shadow work. You know, the psychologist Carl Jung, and he really did a lot of work on it, but his work was based also on, you know, previous alchemical and pagan shadow work. So for me, I really feel like there's a much broader shadow realm than kind of is in the pop culture with what they talk about. They kind of view the shadow self as our unseen parts of ourself that we don't like to admit that are there. You know, like how someone will cover up or mask if they were naughty or doing shenanigans. Mm-hmm. And that's like, you know, we don't really want to look in the mirror. So that's our avoidant kind of antichrist self that nobody really wants to see. And that's what a lot of people view the shadow as, which it is. But I like to expand it out a little more because the unconscious is also like our physical bodies and our unconscious processes that are in our animal nature, our will to live, our fight for survival, and even death falls kind of into that category. So it's really all of these hidden aspects or unperceivable things in the universe.
1: So you think there's a light at the end of the dark shadow, don't you?
0: I do. I feel like, you know, we really live in a duality, and for everything, there's an opposite thing. So one of the things I really like about getting into shadow work with people is that when you see that that part is real, of course, the opposite is also true as well, right? It's kind of like if you're religious and you get to view that demons are real, that of course means there's also angels, right? So I feel like working with both sides of the polarity and, you know, seeing all of reality is really helpful.
1: Marja, tell us about your work, The Shadow Sheer Tarot, a night vision and dark archetype deck.
0: Absolutely. I do have a new deck out. And what I did for, I don't know how many of the listeners are familiar with the tarot, but it works primarily through archetypes, which Carl Jung talked about too. Archetypes are basically representatives of a kind of energy, right? So we have like the emperor or the fool. These are very familiar to us. They're in all of our stories. Every creation myth uses archetypes as the characters. It's really like every kind of type of human experience and energetic. So I took those archetypes of the tarot, like the fool or, you know, the emperor, and I made darketypes of them, which is basically their shadow form. So the fool becomes expressed as hubris, right? Where we kind of overshoot our novice view and we become arrogant through it. So really the deck is trying to use those archetypes to help people see what the shadows are by doing a reading with them.
1: Now, when we take calls next hour with you, Marja, in addition to questions for you about what we're talking about tonight, you'll do a tarot card pull on a reader, right?
0: I would love to. That sounds like a lot of fun to me. I'll do one for you, too, if you want.
1: Well, we'll worry about the other people first.
0: Yeah, it's hard to be in the hot seat, I know.
1: But keep your readings to around 2 minutes a person.
0: Sure, we'll just do one card. I'm really good at being quick, yeah.
1: Okay, super. Now, what is dark archetype? What is that?
0: I like to call them darketypes, and it's like I said, for everything, there's like an opposite thing, right? So we have matter and we have antimatter. We have self and we have anti-self. So for every archetype, there's a darketype, which is it's like negative expression. One of my favorite ones in my deck, which I think a lot of people relate to, though not everyone, and certainly I'm a mom too, so I don't want to diss mothers, but there's a card in the tarot deck called the Empress, which represents the kind of mother feminine archetype. And in the darketype, it's the cannibal mother, you know, for when maybe your mom's not so great. And that's in nature also, right? Not every animal form of mother is positive and nurturing. So I think it's important for people, especially if you've had a negative experience with a mother, maybe your mom wasn't so great, having a card like this can really help you know that that's actually a larger thing that happens in the world so that you don't have to take it so personally.
1: Now, when you pull a card on an individual, how do you adjust for that person when you physically aren't with them, like a caller?
0: Oh, sure. I do calls all over the world all the time. So for me, I don't know. I don't really notice much difference, honestly. I do calls on the phone or through Zooms or FaceTime all the time. So I don't feel like I make much adjustment. It's pretty much the same as and some clients, I've met them in real life and over the phone. So I feel like it's pretty similar. It's weird. I don't know why. It just is.
1: You ever get a follow-up after a reading and they're saying, you were spot on. Oh, my God.
0: That's one of my favorite things that happens. And it happens pretty frequently. I have been doing a lot of reading. Sometimes people will say the information was not on, but that has not happened very frequently to me. I feel like I have a batting average of around 80%. Out of doing this maybe 20 years. So percentage wise, when I get feedback and people say it was correct, this is what I like to hear, but I'll also accept if it was off.
1: That's truly remarkable. You've got a lot of definitions of a lot of new phrases I haven't heard before, including the Rephaim. What are they?
0: Oh, sure. Well, George, have you ever heard of the Nephilim?
1: Oh, of course.
0: Right? I'm sure you have lots of people talk about the Nephilim on your show, right?
1: Yes.
0: Yeah, so the Rephaim, not many people talk about. So I was really excited. In my deck, there's a booklet that goes along with it to explain a lot of these concepts of the shadow work. So in that they were an ancient race of giants. There's a really great book that talks about giants. I don't know, maybe you've had him on the show or met him even. It's called Genesis 6-1 by Stephen Quayle.
1: Yes, Stephen's been a regular guest of the program.
0: It's a fabulous book, and he for sure mentions the Rephaim in there too, just to give you some context. But they were six-fingered and six-toed giants that, under some of the biblical references, were basically rulers of the underworld. And there were like these passages to the underworld that the Rephaim were kind of a connection between humans and our ancient ancestors that were these giants. And to me, the craziest thing about the Rephaim was that there was this valley of the Rephaim that had the main entryway into the underworld. And guess where it's located?
1: Where might that be?
0: In Gaza.
1: Really?
0: Absolutely. So I really enjoy reading esoteric texts and getting into some of this research and then seeing like how it influences modern times, right? Like there's nothing new under the sun, as they say. So I was reading about the Rephaim and that it's literally located, the Valley of the Rephaim in Gaza. And that's one of the most famous Rephaim was in the Bible. It was Goliath who David fought, and that fight happened in Gaza, right near Palestine.
1: No doubt, exactly. Do you do readings on events?
0: I sure do. For a lot of groups that I've done, I have a lot of people ask about current events that are happening so that we can see, like, what are the shadows operating here? And we get some pretty wild answers. So I really like looking at kind of world goings on and seeing what's happening there too, for sure.
1: Would you consider yourself a paranormalist?
0: Oh, for sure. I mean, I like to look at everything, but the most exciting is paranormal and supernatural stuff, because to me, I feel like I have strange experiences, and not just alone. I'm very blessed, as I'm sure you are too, where I have crazy experiences and there's other people there to witness it, you know? So when you have experiences that don't quite fit on your own, you can kind of like, you know, question your own sanity or wonder, maybe you're a little cuckoo pants. But at least when there's other people that can experience it too, that's my favorite thing, when you can see paranormal experiences and share them with others so that we can kind of like expand our view and think like, what is this crazy place that we're in?
1: 10 years ago, a 15-year-old girl in Florida disappeared. They still haven't found her. Detectives are turning to two psychics to help them find the investigation. What do you think of that?
0: Well, I'll pull a card on it. Let's see what shadow card I get for it. Oh, no. The card that I got is called the Merciless, and it's the King of Swords in the regular deck, which to me, the Merciless would indicate I don't know that they're going to find her alive, is what that one would indicate.
1: Oh, God. Well, it's been almost awful. 10 years, which is sad.
0: Yeah, I know. That's really sad. I hope that the psychics can get some clarity for the family.
1: Well, it sounds like the police are at a wit's end and they have to turn to something different to find out what might be going on. So the psychics might help. But your information probably helped them. If there's anybody in the Florida area you want to pass on Maja's name, go ahead.
0: Yeah, it's really helpful when people can see or receive some kind of data or information, you know, for stuff like that, so it can give any kind of clue.
1: When we come back after the break, Maja, I want you to pull a card on the Iranian situation and let us know how long you think it's going to continue and fester. And we'll take calls next hour with Maja, but right now, much more to talk with her about. The Witch of the Dawn.
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4: News. I'm Dave Packer. The NTSB is rushing to the scene after a Pennsylvania State Police helicopter and assistant a small plane collided midair near Harrisburg this evening. State Police Lieutenant Colonel George Bivens.
5: The one known occupant of the Cessna 150 did not survive the crash. We're not prepared to release information on that individual yet.
4: But both state troopers on board the chopper survived. A safari helicopter crashed while on a tour over a remote part of Kenya, killing all seven people on board, among them five Americans. The national debt rising by $1 trillion in just 5 months, today reaching a staggering $40 trillion. The family of Nolan Wells tonight marked what would have been his 19th birthday with a vigilant outreach. They want to keep the search for answers into his mysterious death on Horn Island, a barrier island about 10 miles off the coast, active. Confirmed, Prince Harry and wife Meghan, the Duchess of Sussex, are planning to move back to the UK. This is ABC News.
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10: 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One of the big enduring things that you see on both the left and the right right now is a dislike of and distrust of elites and institutions and the people that have been in charge and all this other stuff.
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1: We'll take your calls next hour with Maja. And if you want a reading, just ask her and she'll pull a tarot card on that too. ParanormalDate.com keeps cruising along. Have you signed up yet? 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
3: Whether it's physical activity, obesity, diet, smoking, low on hormones, stress, sleep disorders, or your age can be supported by reducing inflammation and aiding the body to heal itself appropriately. 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High blood pressure, high cholesterol, kidney disease, various types of cancer, depression, autoimmune disorders, osteoporosis, even fatty liver are chronic signs of inflammation and can be aided by supporting the body's ability to protect those cells that it needs. And that is the purpose of Immu

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4: I have suffered for years and years, and it was one of those things that I was just willing to try most anything, and so I ordered the Carnivora. I had acute eczema and hives. I had been to minimum of three different dermatologists. They always gave me another cream or another ointment to put on that was supposed to help relieve the itching. I have tried every cream and ointment that you can imagine. I promise you, it was pretty miserable. So I started taking the Carnivora, and at this point, I don't want to ever be without it. I don't want to go back there again.
5: George here. I promised you yet another fantastic real-life story, and we're talking about the power of waking up your immune system, which, as you just heard, has incredible healing powers. 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
5: And welcome back, George Norrie, along with our Witch of the Dawn, Maja Dawu. And we are talking about her Shadow Seer tarot cards and world events. And pull a card, Maja, on the Iranian war and see where it goes.
9: Absolutely. That's a really good one to check out. The card we get for that is pretty funny. It's the King of the Hill card, which in the regular tarot is Seven of Wands, and it shows a man on a hill trying to push everyone off. It's that like really kind of fight over territory and who's going to be the big boss, right? King of the Hill card, season-wise, that's a summer card, so it shows it's still going to continue through the summer. Let me pull a card and see if it'll get any resolution. The second card that we get on it is Seven of Pentacles, which in my deck is pride. So this really is like, it's lasting so long because of the pride involved. They won't admit, either side is not going to admit, and they're both pushing for King of the Hill with Seven of Pentacles. The season there, though, is the fall, so maybe we could see something move there this fall. I would say that's like around November.
5: Interesting, which is well over a year.
9: Oh, that's right. It will be around that.
5: Get close.
9: Yeah, but they're just not, neither side is going to give up their pride or the fight for the territory.
5: When you talk about shadow work, how important is it in the scheme of things?

0: To me, I see it's important on all levels, George. I feel like when humans are relating to each other and people don't understand that we are projecting shadows on each other, that we're holding it, we're just doing all this toxic behavior to each other. And what it, when we don't know about it and we're not educated, everyone's just kind of blaming the person, or we're getting in fights and we're hating each other. And we don't understand that this is behavior and animal parts of us that we're mostly subconscious towards. So when we have these toxic family members or people that we love doing shadow behaviors and we are not educated on it and we can't recognize it, we don't know how to wrangle it, it just tears apart all of our relationships.
1: What did the ancients know about this kind of work, Marja?
0: It goes back pretty far into pagan traditions, and they would see that humans would have these, you know, aspects of ourselves, these hidden darknesses that would come out in these behaviors, behaviors like murder, behaviors like, you know, being abusive, any kind of abuse, right? And it comes from mostly from needs. A lot of these behaviors is because somebody needed something to live, or they thought they did, or maybe their animal body was in a state of fear. And so then we express these negative emotions. And so the ancient world was very familiar with these behaviors because humans have been doing this for a really long time. And it turns out that they had all kinds of explanations for these kinds of behaviors and why humans do them. So I feel like we need to go back and look into some of these ancient explanations for it so that we can learn how to better relate to each other without so much emotional toxic garbage.
1: Is shadow work positive or negative?
0: I feel like it's both. Working with negative energy can be positive, which I know sounds strange, but it's very arduous to work with negative energy, but we all have to do it whether we like it or not, right? How many people do you know that can avoid dealing with a negative situation their entire life, right?
1: Not a lot.
0: You're very blessed if so, or just insanely lucky. But even if you are that lucky, you should still come down off your perch and come help the rest of us deal with it. You know what I mean? So we can be pretty well adjusted, but then we still have to deal with everyone else's weird behavior. And like, you just can't get away from it. Like, no matter how far you go, there's going to be humans there and there's going to be weird negative drama. So I just really feel like it's a positive thing for us to pull the rug up and get ourselves educated on these negative behaviors.
1: As a practicing witch, have you ever conducted spells?
0: Oh, of course. I feel like I do a lot of dispelling where I try to explain things more than spells. But spell work, there's all kinds of different spell work. That's like a whole big topic. A lot of the spells that I do are for the collective to try to, you know, brighten people's moods or increase energy to folks. I tend to focus on spells that are going to really be on broader levels rather than for individuals.
1: Have you ever cast a spell on somebody that was disparaging?
0: Like someone that was against me or bullying me?
1: Or evil?
0: I mean, that's a big problem, right? But I feel like what I said, these individuals most of the time are really doing these things and they're unaware that they're doing it. You know what I mean? So I feel like using spells against people that you're viewing as an enemy, even though they're doing terrible things, it doesn't really serve. Like, what are you trying to get at? I do feel, though, there are then not just people that are doing it subconsciously, but there's also real, true evil, right? That, in my personal opinion, and experience, there is full, like, opposite end of the pendulum, darkness and evil that humans can hold by making that choice, consciously making that choice. And so for me, I don't place spells against them, because now you're tying your energy to that, right? In an oppositional force. I choose to do, again, collective work to try to dispel people that are holding that kind of frequency, and try to do more like a removal, like a clearing of it, if that makes sense.
1: Since you've been doing this, how many years now?
0: Oh, gosh, since I was about 15. So I'm 52 now. I don't know. What's the math? It's a while.
1: Have you ever found yourself in a situation that you felt uncomfortable?
0: Oh, my God, all the time. I'm weird. I do put myself in uncomfortable situations, but I do a lot of training, you know, George. I train martial arts from the time I was in my 20s. I've done a lot of training to try to make myself able to withstand discomfort, which as I get older, you know, I don't do it as much. I used to be a little more vigilante in that department. But I trained for a long time with my spiritual teacher, Kelvin DeWolf. And Dr. Kelvin DeWolf is a Mi'kmaq Native American. They call themselves the Lun. His website is kelvindewolf.com if you guys want to check him out. And the Mi'kmaq indigenous people, they actually, you know, they were a big deal. They helped found America in the French Indian War. And I'm French Canadian. So it's really funny, actually. We met each other in LA. But I've done shamanic training with him that's, it's hard to describe, but it's like vision quest stuff. And I've done a lot of stuff where, you know, you fast and you work with plant medicine and you do a lot of things that put yourself through ordeal type of things so that you can make yourself stronger so that you can be able to navigate these territories. So as I work with clients, you know, I'm in LA, so there's all kinds of weirdos. I'll tell you what, George.
1: Oh, yeah.
0: And I try to help people, you know? So if I'm trying to help someone, they're going to have terrible things they're going through. You know, whatever it is, dealing with loss, dealing with grief, dealing with addiction, a lot of that in LA, you know, dealing with relationship problems. So I feel like I sit with people through uncomfortable things every single day. And I try to train and practice myself so that I can hold that space. But it's a daily work for me. And I just try to do a lot of clearing, a lot of my work that Kelvin DeWolf taught me so that I can maintain my strength as well.
1: Explain the alter ego and how does it used?
0: Well, that to me is a lot of fun in LA. You can see how a lot of artists will use alter egos. But the alter ego is that kind of like anti-self or another self, right? An example would be, you know how Eminem has his alter ego of the Slim Shady? I don't know if you're an Eminem fan, but he's got this like whole alter ego that he's constructed, like a lot of artists do. You know, like how David Bowie has the Starman, right?
1: Or at least he had the Starman.
0: Yes, so true. Rest in peace. So we can kind of, we have these alternate identities that we can work through. Like, if we're going to know that human beings have weird shadow behaviors, and we all do, there's no one's exempt, myself included, we can kind of work with them like play, like using the tarot or doing creative arts, doing Shakespeare plays, right? So the alter ego is kind of something we can make that we can work with that shadow energy with. You know, it's kind of like, did you ever read Oscar Wilde's Portrait of Dorian Gray?
1: Yes.
0: It's that painting is like his alter ego, if that makes sense.
1: It does indeed.
0: Yeah. So it's the alter ego is a very powerful vehicle that we humans have to work with our personas and grow them by having something to play with it with, reflect on. Usually we'll just do it with each other, right? So most people use their relationships in that way, but they're doing it subconsciously. And then that leads to all this weird behavior. And that's why we always fight with each other all the time. Usually, if it's not over practical, pragmatic stuff, if your loved one is behaving in a weird emotional way, it's probably because they're using you to project this alter ego on, right? So it's just better if we can do it with awareness by using tools, like whether that tool is art or tarot or creative methods, so we can raise these things to our awareness to be able to see them and understand them better.
1: When you deal with witchcraft, have you ever found yourself in an uncomfortable situation?
0: I mean, yeah, like I said, just with the people, but with witchcraft, that's a good kind of segue into kind of like, what is witchcraft too? That's a really big topic, right? I would say witchcraft is kind of using magic or intention and directing it a certain way. So that would be a very large, inclusive way to state it. For me, like I said, I use it to clear or dispel energy. And in doing that, probably one of the more uncomfortable situations I was in, I would go and clear people's houses, right? If maybe they have a bad energy or someone passed in the house. And there was one house I was in, and there was other people in there with me when I was doing the clearing, the owners of the house. And even before I asked what room it was, we were standing in the middle of the room, and I started to do my clearing, and all of the doors started opening and closing on their own.
1: Like slamming.
0: And then only one door opened and closed, and it was the room where the gal had passed. And everybody's, I mean, it's, you know, you can't really feel comfortable when that happens. And we were the only ones in the house. There was no one else in the house. The windows were not open. And I know whatever people want to say, like, for explanations, but there was a palpable feeling, right? And so it's really hard to feel safe when that happens, you know?
1: How do you overcome that?
0: For me, I just knew that I was there, and obviously there was not good stuff there. If she had passed poorly, right? I was just like, well, I definitely have a job to do here, you know? So I just tried to take it more like I need to finish the clearing, right? Like, it was, to me, it seemed obvious that I definitely had to do that job.
1: Now, when they call next hour and want a tarot card reading, do you want them to ask you a question, or do you just go with it?
0: A question is best. So if they have, and these are shadow cards, remember, so it's going to really show you that dark side of it. So I would recommend to folks, if there's something you want clarity on, for like, what is this negative energy present here? That's what the cards will really be good at showing you. So try to think of something you want to understand. What is that negative thing here that I need to know?
1: Are your cards available? Do you sell them?
0: Oh, yeah, they're all over. They're on Amazon, Barnes & Noble. You can just Google it. It's on my website, too, the links, which is witchofthedawn.com.
1: All right, we'll come back in a moment with Maja and take phone calls. If you want a reading with tarot cards, ask the question.
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0: Las Vegas was built for stars. And on August 22nd, two of boxing's biggest take center stage. Rolly Romero never follows the script.
1: This is my game.
0: Teofimo Lopez has never needed one.
2: This guy's got a big mouth.
0: For years, they've had plenty to say.
2: All you do is talk.
0: But with world championship gold on the line, can they back it?
1: Teo, I'm here. I'm going all in.
0: It's time to put up or shut up. Rolly Romero versus Teofimo Lopez. August 22nd.
2: I'll shut you up.
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8: From ABC News, I'm Dave Packer. A police helicopter and a small airplane collided in the skies over Pennsylvania Wednesday night. It happened during a training exercise at Carlisle Regional Airport, minutes from the state capital of Harrisburg. Lieutenant Colonel George Bivens with the Pennsylvania State Police.
9: As that Cessna came down along that runway, for an unknown reason, it veered hard to the right at the last moment.
8: The pilot of the Cessna 150 was killed. All on board that helicopter, two Pennsylvania state troopers, both expected to survive. Five Americans have died in a helicopter crash in Kenya. That, according to the State Department, local authorities say seven people total were on board, no survivors. President Trump saying he's reducing the scheduled joint military exercises with South Korea and saying he's meeting with North Korean dictator Kim Jong-un later this year.
10: I felt that we were doing a massive war exercise. I thought that was very insulting to somebody that, frankly, has been, during my term at least, very well behaved.
8: Reaction from North Korean state media, quote, "We regard it as one unworthy of comment and have no interest in it at all," and saying there's no knowledge of any discussions between Trump and Kim. The family of Nolan Wells Wednesday marking what would have been his 19th birthday with a vigil and an outreach to supporters. They want to keep the search for answers into his mysterious death on Horn Island, a barrier island about 10 miles from the Gulf Coast, active. The family's attorney, Ben Crump.
11: We're trying to work collaboratively with the district attorney's office. Obviously, the Congressional Black Caucus has asked for the FBI to open an investigation.
8: The U.S. national debt reaching a staggering milestone, surpassing $40 trillion. This just 5 months after the U.S. hit a record $39 trillion debt in March. You're listening to ABC News.
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8: One person is dead, another hospitalized following a home explosion in Annapolis, Maryland. Assistant Fire Chief Lawrence Schultz says the cause is under investigation, but they have a lead.
14: It was purported that about an hour before the explosion, there was a vendor there to resupply the house with propane. We don't know that the two are related. That vendor came, supplied the house with its propane, and then left.
8: The home collapsed. Former MyPillow CEO Mike Lindell says he'll pay for a recount in his election loss to State House Speaker Lisa Demuth in the Minnesota Governor Republican primary. Lindell lost by about 45,000 votes, or 11%. A famous Los Angeles deli got a surprise letter in the mail.
15: Langer's Deli is an institution here in L.A. Its staff was shocked when they got a letter from Roberto Andrade of Texas, who said he was visiting L.A. from El Paso. He ate at Langer's Deli and wasn't sure if he remembered to leave a tip for the wait staff. Wanting to make sure his gratitude was recognized, he mailed a $50 tip with a letter to the restaurant's owners. The letter reading, "My first job was as a busboy and a waiter." He went on to say he's sending $50 in case he forgot to give a tip. Langer's Deli says a tip was delivered to his server. Alex Stone, ABC News, Los Angeles.
8: The U.S. Coast Guard came to the rescue of two people Friday when their 14-foot kayak overturned near Arch Rock off Ventura County, California. They were airlifted to safety. Dave Packer, ABC News.
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2: 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It just stopped it."
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0: And welcome back. George Norrie along with Maja Dawoo as we talk about witchcraft. Her website is called Witch of the Dawn, dawn.com, linked up at coasttocoastam.com. And her tarot cards are called the Shadow Sheer Tarot. Tell us about that title, Maja.
4: Yeah, it's it uses seer, S-E-E-R, which is like a way that we can see. So it's kind of funny to me that you can see shadows, because the whole point of shadows is that you can't see, but you can see a shadow where it's dark. So I wanted to call it that mainly just to let people know that you can see in the darkness if you keep your wits about you.
0: So if you were living during the age of the Massachusetts witchcraft era a long time ago, would they have burned you at the stake?
4: I'm pretty certain that they would have. Probably, even if I wasn't a witch, they may have done it anyway, just because I like to argue with people. So I might have gone down either way.
0: Do you think you're from Salem?
4: For me, I mean, like I said, I have weird connections with Asia. My mom, I was conceived when I was in Tibet, and I get all this stuff when I've learned I Ching, and I study a lot of Chinese stuff, and I actually have a closer connection with Asian stuff. I don't really know. I'm very white, by the way. Like, I'm very French Canadian white lady. But I really connect to a lot of Asian culture. So I don't know, maybe my spirit came in the Himalayas and it was, you know, some other kind of energy, but that's where I usually kind of feel like I'm at home.
0: Well, we've known you to be very upbeat. That's you.
4: Yeah. I feel like I try to be cheerful. I think it's kind of just my nature. Yeah.
0: Let's go to the phones. Let's go east of the Rockies. Pauline in North Carolina. Hi, Pauline.
5: Yes, hi. I just published my first children's book, and I was just wondering if it'll be doing okay.
0: So you want a reading on that? That's your question.
5: Yes.
0: What do you think? Okay,
5: yes.
0: Maja.
4: Well, congratulations on your book, and I am fingers crossed for you. I'll be sending it high vibes. I think everybody needs to create stuff and put it out. Let's see what card we get for your book. So, oh, look at this. Wow. You get the

0: Legacy card, literally the legacy. Like you're leaving a legacy with the book. That means you can't stop here. You have to keep making them. In the regular tarot deck, it's Ten of Pentacles, and Ten of Pentacles is a money card. I don't know if you're familiar with that image. You got a great card for your book. Good luck.
1: How about that?
2: Because that's what I wanted to do for my grandchildren, to leave something that they can remember me by.
0: Oh, I love this. You did it. Good job.
2: Thank you. That's
1: All
2: great
1: right,
2: news.
1: thank you.
2: Thank you.
1: She feels good about that. That's good.
0: Yeah, that's great.
1: When you pull the death card, what does that mean?
0: Well, death is transformation, and I have had some experiences with death. I don't want to, be boastful about the topic of death at all. I'm a little smarter than that, but death is not the end that I perceived. When I have had experiences of it, I've had three near-death experiences. I was very sick as a child, and I had asthma and a lot of issues, but I have had experiences that showed me that death is not an ending. It literally is a transformation. So when a lot of people will get freaked out at the death card, I don't know, I kind of like it because it means there's going to be some kind of change coming up. So often when we pull the death card in tarot, it means we're going to undergo a change. It could be a loss, right? I have pulled it and it has been literally a death. When I've had clients ask about the health of someone that was maybe struggling, we get the death card. It can also literally mean death. It depends on the context.
1: What do you think, Marja, about voodoo?
0: I don't know much about it. I don't practice it. I haven't read much history about voodoo. I know that it's based in the Yoruba tradition and Santeria. So that's like a really old, ancient African tradition. They use the archetypes of the Orisha. So it's very similar to any archetypal system that utilizes archetypes as deities from which they do practices of power.
1: What has been the strangest moment of witchcraft you've gone through?
0: Oh, geez. Wow, that's a really big one. Strangest. Well, I'll tell you what, I'll share a miraculous experience that I had when I had someone who had lost their baby, and I was helping do a service for them. The baby had been stillborn, and so we were taking the cremated ashes to the ocean to have a nice service for them. And we went and we were releasing the ashes into the ocean, and this seal, literally, we place the ashes into the water and the seal pops its head up at that exact same moment and looks at us in our eyes, like just still stares at us. And it was just so crazy. We started laughing and it turned into such like a joyful experience. And that seal followed us the whole rest of the day as if it was like a guardian or there to kind of like, it was there on purpose to share the space with us. And that was just so special and like a miracle.
1: Was it magical?
0: It was very magical, yes.
1: What do you think determines the good and the bad from magic?
0: Well, there's certainly a lot of gray area. You know, I think a lot of it is perspective. One person's good thing is someone else's bad thing. And again, if we view someone as an enemy to them, we're their enemy, right? So perspective is a lot. I try to get an objective perspective because a lot of that bias, you know, sometimes good and bad is a bias, although there are definitely things that are really bad and then really good. So you can make that discernment, but mostly I would say it's gray area. To me, when something is bad or that negative energy, the way I feel it is its base. It has like literally a bass tone, like the sound of a low.

0: tonal frequency, and I can always feel it, literally in my guts, in my bowels. So when something's really bad, you should trust your body. Listen to what your intestines are having to say about it. And it has kind of like literally like a bass sound, like in music. That's how I experience it anyway.
1: Let's go to Thomas in La Jolla on the wild card line. Hi, Tom.
2: Hi, George. I want to thank you and Uriel for accepting my call.
1: Sure thing.
2: And Marcia, very, very interesting conversation and information. You live in Los Angeles, Marcia, and I'm sure you are familiar with the spirit animal, mountain lion, that was known as P-22. That's P as in Paul, 2-2.
0: And yes, I just saw
2: and Griffith Park, that type of thing. And I always got the impression that as a mountain lion, it was like an outpicturing of the collective consciousness, you know, and this mountain lion was saying, I can't be domesticated. I can't be put into a zoo. I live free. So my request to you, Marcia, could you pull a tarot card on P22 and perhaps maybe give your thoughts?
0: Yes, I would love to. And, you know, you're so funny. You're so psychic. Just yesterday, I was with my girls. We went to the Natural History Museum, and they had a whole thing on P22. So, in fact, we had a whole conversation about P22 yesterday. So it's as though you're just pulling it right out of the ether. I agree with you. It's really the spirit of living free. It's so beautiful. Let's pull a card for P22. I'm so grateful that you brought that up. For the card for P22, wow, this is really interesting. The card that we get is Eminent Domain, which in the regular tarot deck is Ace of Pentacles. But Eminent Domain is like when, you know, something has higher power over the land, right? I don't know if you're familiar with that term. And literally in the picture that I gave, it's like, it was the familiar spirit of the land. It's the owner of Los Angeles. It's exactly like what you said.
1: Interesting take.
0: Very neat.
1: Let's go to Billy in Glendale, California. Go ahead, Billy.
3: Hey, George, how you doing again? Marcia's sister, Mary Meat. I was going to ask a question about shadow work, but now I want to read instead.
1: All right.
0: Sure.
1: Go with the question.
3: Okay. What is preventing my ex-girlfriend, Lisa, from getting help for herself for her past trauma?
0: Okay, that's a really good question. Let's take a look for her.
1: See what those cards say. And you pull just one card, right?
0: Just one. The card we get for her is Propaganda, which is Ace of Wands. I feel like she's getting some bad information. Maybe some fake news. When we get the Propaganda card, it looks like she's being influenced to think maybe she doesn't need it or something like that. Maybe you could send her some positive resources and information that would be a little more supportive to her getting help. Some third-party sources like articles or research. I think that would be helpful for her.
1: What do you think of that, Billy?
3: I've actually tried doing that. But very recently, she's told me she's just plain not ready to get it. And she said she'll get in her own time. And also, it seems like lately she's kind of getting mad at me about it, too.
0: Wow. So this is right on point. I think just give her some space and time, but I would just keep at it. Maybe since you already did it, she'll take a look at it. But she's obviously resistant to it. But I think that's the correct path. So your intuition was correct. And just be patient with her. And I think she'll get into it and hopefully get herself some help. And I'll be sending her some good thoughts, too.
1: How do you think she'd feel, Marcia, knowing that this came up on a national radio show?
0: Well, hopefully she knows people care about her. And it sounds like you really care about her a lot and are concerned. So that's the main thing. Yeah.
1: That's true. Next up, Mayette's with us in New York. Hello, Mayette.
4: Yes. Hello, George. Thank you so much. I have a question with some comment, and then I have a reading. with a question. And one of the questions, George, is to you. I'm wondering if you've ever thought about or will think about how many people are true Coasties, because you always have so many wonderful, enlightening, spiritual subjects, but how many people get it and understand it versus kind of just coasting along and competing to be on air and all about their ego. Now, I also want to say that we all know that we don't get out of this life until we die. So basically, it seems that we don't quite see that we are spiritual beings that come into a physical body. So all the narcissism, imperiosity, the histrionics, and the always moving toward conflict seems to be the order of the day. So our near future for humanity, I'd like your thoughts. And my question is, and my mother always told us that it's an ill wind that brings no good. So some negativity where I was held captive, someone who I thought was even a coasty friend has sort of done a 180-degree turn. So I'd like to see, and I'd like to stay on the line as you pull the card.
0: Okay, you want me to pull the card for your friend that turned on you, basically? Okay, I'll pick the card for that. Let's take a look at what's going on there.
1: All right.
0: Well, the card we get for them is vanity. So it does look like with Queen of Wands, with that, what happened there, Queen of Wands is someone's trying to kind of trump you or one-up you or look better, right? Vanity, it's too bad. It's a shame because this person is on the superficial and was not doing this from a place of depth, and it was to kind of create a hierarchy over you, but it's all for nothing because it's not even going to be based on anything real for that individual. And it was a vanity move to try to promote their ego. So that's really a shame.
1: Interesting take. All right. Good luck, Maya. I hope everything works out for you. How many readings do you do normally,
0: Maja? I do readings several times a day, most of the weeks. So, I mean, probably thousands. I would say I talk to a couple thousand people a month, quite a lot.
1: That's a lot of people.
0: Yeah.
1: Let's go to Rick in Massachusetts. Hello, Rick.
5: Hello, Rick. How are you guys?
1: All right. Great.
5: That's good to know. Good to always. Thanks for taking my call here, George. And
1: sure thing.
5: Marsha. I was trying to come up with a couple of different questions because there was one question. And so first I was saying, well, I don't know if I still had an attachment because I've had health issues. But then my other one was, well, am I going to get better or not? So I guess it's kind of a twofold question in one way. So not sure what's causing it and if it's caused from that. I've had three attachments in the past and pretty experienced paranormal investigator and an empath, so they like to jump onto me and take a ride home sometimes, but they haven't always had the best interest for me.
0: Yeah, let's take a look at the source of that. You know, with attachments, a really good thing is to get a group to help you. I know a lot of us, especially practitioners, if we're experienced, especially with the attachments, we try to do it ourselves. And then a lot of times they'll lead to isolation for you. So I always say, like, go to groups, you know, go to churches, go to meetings, go to communities. Try to just even being in communities can be helpful and help kind of kick out that energy. But let's take a look at what's going on there with a card.
1: You're almost like a psychologist, Maja.
0: It's almost that way. The mind and people, everybody works the same. You know, we're all very kind of connected in it. So it's usually the answers are correct because of how humans are, you know. The card you get for the entity is 10 of Cups, which is a toxic family. So it does look like these could be like you could have an ancestor disposition, or the other answer could be you could look into your ancestors to help you remove this entity with toxic family. This is somebody's toxic

0: ancestor. And so you want to do some ancestor work to clear it out. Look up some different ancestor work entity removal techniques. That should help you.
1: How far are you booked with appointments?
0: I usually get booked about a week ahead, not too crazy. Most people just hit me up when they have a problem.
1: And generally, how long do the sessions last?
0: Usually anywhere from 15 minutes to an hour.
1: Oh, that's not bad. And they can get to you through your website?
0: Yeah, I'm very accessible. They can shoot me an email.
1: And where do they get your tarot cards if they want to buy a pack?
0: You can get my cards at Barnes & Noble, Amazon, Thrift Books, all over the place, at Inner Traditions website as well.
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0: 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Your opinion matters, and we want to hear it. I'm Matt Gagnon, and every weekday morning, I get a chance to talk to people like you who want to share their opinions and their unique insights.
1: Fauci was great at taking bad information, making it look good, and thus manipulated all of society. We're never going to fix the problems. We would now not have the immigration problems we have. We would now not have the Iran problem we have. We would now have not have many other problems if they had not gotten away with that information laundering back then.
0: Each week, I'll identify one caller as our caller of the week, and the winner will get a genuine WGAN Morning News mug and tote bag. 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
2: ABC News, I'm Dave Packer. A police helicopter and a small airplane collided in the skies over Pennsylvania Wednesday night. It happened during a training exercise at Carlisle Regional Airport, minutes from the state capital of Harrisburg. Lieutenant Colonel George Bivens with the Pennsylvania State Police.
3: As that Cessna came down along that runway, for an unknown reason, it veered hard to the right at the last moment.
2: The pilot of the Cessna 150 was killed. The two troopers on the helicopter survived. Five Americans have died in a helicopter crash in Kenya. That's according to the State Department. Local authorities say seven people were on board and there were no survivors. President Trump saying he's reducing the scheduled joint military exercises with South Korea and saying he's meeting with North Korean dictator Kim Jong-un later this year. The U.S. national debt reaching a staggering milestone, now surpassing $40 trillion. This is ABC News.
4: Man, like I can read.
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0: Your opinion matters, and we want to hear it. I'm Matt Gagnon, and every weekday morning, I get a chance to talk to people like you who want to share their opinions and their unique insights.
6: We've been at war with socialism, communism in America since a certain fellow had a nice pleat in his pants.
0: Callers that make the show smarter and bring something to the table that's missing have a shot at becoming our next caller of the week.
6: He brought it to the fore, and we better understand that this garbage takes over incrementally and it has to be just stamped out. It's an illegal endeavor. It's theft.
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1: Another fascinating show tomorrow on Coast to Coast. 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
1: And welcome back, George Norrie, along with the good witch, Maja Dawood. Maja, when we talk about shadow work, what does that mean?
6: Shadow work is attempts. We do what we can, right? But it's attempts to raise awareness so that we can see the shadow, we can understand it, and we can try to have a little plan for how to deal with it. So, for example, if one of our loved ones or someone in the vicinity around us is holding a shadow form, like let's say you have a toxic boss and they're holding the shadow form of the Machinator, which is the King of Pentacles card. This is someone who's going to not just be bossy or try to tell you what to do, but this person is actually manipulating you to do behavior that they know exactly where they're trying to do it. And if you are not aware of this shadow form and what it involves, you're just going to have to accept this offense, and you may go crazy thinking there's something wrong with you if you don't know that this person is doing it. So when we do shadow work, we're raising our awareness to know and understand these shadow forms that people can do to each other.
1: Are you in a coven or do you work independently?
6: I kind of do lots of stuff with lots of people. I guess you would say I'm spiritually promiscuous, but I go all over town. Me and Kelvin used to go on spiritual field trips. Like, I'll go to churches. We go to Buddhist centers. I like to just go see what everybody's doing. So I do a lot of community work with all kinds of different communities. Yeah.
1: When you tell people you're a witch, what do they say? What's their reaction?
6: I feel like they either love it or hate it. There's a lot of stigma around witchcraft, but you can find positive and negative people in every religion in the world, okay? You're going to have danger in some churches. You're going to have danger in some, spiritual community, no matter what it is. So I feel like there's all kinds of witches, just like there's all kinds of every kind of religion. But I feel like they're in a lot of traditions, people get really down on witches. We're the scapegoats. People like to blame us for stuff. But I don't mind because I can see when someone's projecting. So I kind of enjoy pointing out that they're projecting onto me because they don't know the kind of work that I do. But some people are really excited. Yeah.
1: Are you into different colored candles?
6: I don't do so much candle work, but a lot of people do. I feel like colors have a lot of correspondences. Colors are very powerful. I like to use colors when I dress because they definitely invoke frequency and moods. I tell you what, if I wear a hot pink dress, I notice people smile and get happy. I guarantee.
1: As opposed to what other color?
6: I like wearing black sometimes too, but I just noticed like if I wear hot pink, everybody gets like excited about the dress. It's palpable. You can feel it. I have a royal blue dress that I wear, and it also impacts people very strong. People really respond to color. It's invoking a frequency. So I wouldn't be surprised if the candles using colors produce those effects as well. I can see it with how I dress.
1: Now, you're in L.A. How do you feel about Hollywood's treatment of witches?
6: I mean, I get a little disappointed, I'll tell you the truth, George, because they always are trying to, portray
1: evil.
6: Us in a bad light. Yeah, it's a bummer. Sometimes they'll show us as being helpful or worshiping spirit. I mean, most of my practices, I like worshiping spirit because I can see that there's consciousness that's larger than our own. So I wish they would incorporate some of that kind of magic instead of just always like the witches casting spells on people, messing up their lives.
1: Do you practice Wiccan?
6: I feel like a lot of people have very specific definitions for Wiccan, so I wouldn't place myself in that category. I would say I'm a pagan, and I definitely identify as a witch, because to me, witch means wise one, and I just really like to know stuff. I like to gather knowledge. I like finding out about the world and the cosmos. I like to accumulate knowledge and then share that with other people. So that's kind of why I call myself a witch. But I feel like some Wiccans get really specific with their definition, and so I don't know that I would fall under that category.
1: You believe in a higher power?
6: Oh, yes. I have experienced. For me, it's not about belief. And I feel this is very true for everyone. You can have experiences of higher powers. You don't have to just believe. And a lot of it is if you just open up your perceptual abilities, try to open up to some of these experiences, you'll see that there are higher powers. I can't say what those are, but they are there and you can experience them. You don't have to believe.
1: All right, let's go to final calls. Elisa is with us in California. Hi, Elisa.
7: Hi, thank you for taking my call.
1: Sure thing.
7: I have a question, and it's after we pass, the pain that we may have felt from being in love or falling out of love, do we continue to feel that same ache when we pass?
6: The way that I was shown, and this is the best news that I have for you today, is that love never dies. Love is the only thing that's stronger than death and that can go past and through it. And love can also go past and through pain. So once you pass through death, the love remains and is cleared and purified of all of that pain. I was shown this through the Three of Swords card, which shows a heart with three swords in it. And it's also Our Lady of Sorrows, Mary, Our Lady of Sorrows, which there's a lot of churches for that. And she's a Catholic saint, and it shows her grief. But she goes all the way through that pain. And once she comes out the other side, the love gets purified. And that's what happens. We can go through it even before you pass, but it's just a lot of emotional labor. But you can do spiritual practices that can help you through.
1: Are you afraid of the dying process?

0: For me personally, no, because as you experience it, what happened to me when I had my near death, it's like joy. It feels like an expansion. Like the way that it looked was like a mushroom cloud going out. I was like expanding like a bird. It was liberating, like freedom. It feels great, which I guess is scary because you don't want to come back here and get all shoved back into your body. But I don't want to die. I still have a lot to do with life, but the death experience is actually an enjoyable thing.
1: First time caller, Barbara's in Virginia. Hey, Barb, go ahead.
2: Hello. I am so starstruck right now. Thank you so much.
1: You are welcome. It's because of you, Maja, not me.
2: Both of you. Thank you. I just came out of a 10-year narcissistic relationship, so I'm doing a lot of healing right now. Yeah. And I decided to make the move from Pittsburgh to Virginia. My son is here. He's in the Navy. And I have started myself pulling tarot cards, and I've been doing very well. Everything has seemed to line up for myself. But I would just like some reassurance that I'm on the right path.
0: Absolutely.
1: That's the question, Maja. Is she on the right path?
0: I'm so sorry you had that experience. And with narcissistic abuse, the best thing you can do is focus on your solar plexus, which is near your belly button. Do creative things. Value yourself. Do things that bring you joy. See and reconnect to that inner child in you, because that's the area that really gets impacted by that, because they impact your self-worth and your self-esteem. So you want to work on that part specifically. And you can do it by doing like even fun creative stuff like arts and crafts is really good. And also thank your son for his service. And let me pull a card for your path.
1: All right. And how many in the deck?
0: There's 78 cards in the deck.
1: All right. Yeah,
0: so for the card that we get for your path, it looks like you're absolutely heading the right way. We get Knight of Cups, the player. So this is showing that you got, you know, involved with someone that was holding that space and they were unable to open their emotions to you. And that was the vibe that they were doing. So please know this was not you. It's them when we pull this card. So I hope that's helpful and vindicating for you, that was them holding that shadow and this was not your fault. So please take good care and do a lot of self-care for yourself.
1: All right. Good luck, Barb. Next up, Bobby in North Carolina. Welcome to the show. Hi, Bobby.
3: Hey, thanks for taking my call.
1: Sure thing, Bobby. Thank you.
3: I'm just calling to see if it's a good time for me to start a business.
1: Is it a good time for him to start? Go ahead. Pull that card.
0: See, card you get for starting a business, we get the Five of Wands card, which in my deck is rivalry. So it's competition, but it means you can throw your hat in the game. When we get the rivalry card, you need to enter into the game, enter into the competition, right? The image that I use is of a deer, right? That kind of they rut with each other. So don't let the competition spook you. You got to get in there and, you know, put your unique view into it.
1: All right, good. Good luck, Bobby. Who taught you how to read the cards, Maja?
0: Well, I got my first deck when I was 15 from my mom, and then I just kind of learned by myself. I would just pull cards on stuff I was wondering about or wanted insight about, and then I would just read a lot of books. I used to work as a librarian, so I've read, I would say, tens of thousands of books in my life, and my grandmother was a big reader, so she would always have every kind of book. I read so many of the classics thanks to my grandmother. She taught me, you know, about all kinds of classic literature and had all those books available. So I just really had a habit of reading books when I was interested in something. And I've probably read a couple thousand books about the tarot.
1: Let's go to my old hometown of Detroit. Marie's with us. Hello, Marie. Welcome.
4: Hello.
1: Good to have you with us. What can we do for you?
4: Yeah, just a quick question. Can you see anything about when things are going to turn around for me?
0: Sure. Let's see.

0: They've been going the wrong way for you, Marie?
1: Yeah, about 6 months.
0: 6 months.
2: We get the card, which is called Forlorn, which in the regular tarot is the star, which is like a path and a destiny path. So, but Forlorn obviously is sad, so you're having a hard time on the journey. But with Forlorn, this path is taking you to a better place, and it's a destiny path, so you have to take the long way. When we get this card, sometimes people will try and take a shortcut out of it, but if you just keep going and stay true, you'll get out of this hard time. It's going to shift. So in terms of like period, I like to view things in seasons. You know, a lot of times I feel like you can be in a season of difficulty and then it shifts, kind of like agriculture. So I feel like things really shift like agriculture season. So for you, I hope you get free of this by the fall equinox.
0: Well, that's good news for her then, isn't it?
2: Yes.
0: Next up, Chris in South Carolina. Welcome, Chris. Go ahead.
3: Hey, how you doing? Thanks for answering my call.
2: Being recorded.
0: Sure thing.
3: I just got married to my partner Patrick, and I want to know it's been a year, but I want to know if our love and money will keep on going like it's going now.
0: Pull that card, Maja.
2: Sure. Congratulations. First of all, let's see what card you guys get. For the card for you guys, yeah, we get, it's funny, we get the Pride card, which is so cute for you guys. But the Pride is Seven of Pentacles, which in the regular deck, it shows a gardener tending his garden, and Pentacles are also money cards. So you guys have to nourish each other, and the fruits of your labor will grow.
0: All right, let's take another card. First time caller Ryan's with us in Iowa. Welcome to the program. Hi, Ryan.
4: Hi, guys. Thank you so much for having me on.
0: Absolutely. How can we help you?
4: Well, both of my parents died in the last few years. They were awesome parents. They had 12 kids. I'm like in the fourth and a middle child, but my health has kind of went to crap, and I lost my job over 13 years as a maintenance tech, and I had like 9 surgeries, and I bought a house and had a new truck, and I watched it all go.
0: Is his life going to change? We only got a minute left, Maja.
2: Okay, I'm going to pull, but don't give up. Maybe you have to shift gears and do a different path. After all that loss, you got to go a different way. Let me pull a card for you. The card you get is the Spectator, which is the Hermit card. So do a little insight and see something else that you might enjoy to do that wouldn't be as difficult as what you were doing. Maybe there's an easier thing that you could do. Take a look. Do some looking on the internet at what's available for you.
0: The name of the website is witchofthedawn.com, linked up at coasttocoastam.com. The tarot cards. How much does a deck cost, Marsh?
2: $30.
0: That's not bad.
2: Pretty good, right?
0: And are there instructions on how to read them?
2: The book is very girthy. It's over 200 pages, so I give a lot of information in there.
0: That's the way to do it. All right, thank you. Be in touch. Let's not let 7 years go by this time. For Dan Galante, Uriel Blackshear, Tom Danheiser, Sue Trikas, Lex Loonhood, Sean Latasseur, Alec Fernandez, Tim Banal, Mary Berry, George Knapp, and Richard Serrett, I'm George Norrie, somewhere out there on Coast to Coast AM. We'll see you on our next edition. Until then, be safe, everyone.

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3: From ABC News, I'm Sherry Preston. FAA and NTSB investigators this morning are investigating the collision between a police helicopter and a small airplane near Pennsylvania's capital city of Harrisburg overnight. According to officers, the helicopter was hovering several feet near the runway for a training exercise when the Cessna approached the runway from behind, resulting in a very violent crash. While the two Pennsylvania state troopers on board the helicopter are expected to survive, State Police Commissioner Lieutenant Colonel George Bivens confirming there was a fatality.
4: The one known occupant of the Cessna 150 did not survive the crash. We're not prepared to release information on that individual yet.
3: After scaling down planned military exercises with U.S. ally South Korea over the weekend, President Trump claims he will now be meeting with high-ranking state leader that might explain why he made that call. ABC's Jonathan Carl.
5: Here at the White House, the president said that he would meet by the end of the year with North Korean dictator Kim Jong-un. Now, there is no indication as to when or where that meeting would happen, and no confirmation from the North Koreans about the meeting either.
3: North Korea commenting on the scaled-back exercises, noting that despite a lessened U.S. presence, saying, quote, the provocative, aggressive nature of the drills do not change. At least a dozen people were killed overnight in Ukraine as Russia continued to launch missile attacks against the capital city of Kyiv. This comes on the heels of major pressure on Ukrainian President Volodymyr Zelensky after his decision to fire his popular defense minister. That has triggered public unrest. ABC's Tom Sufi Burridge on Zelensky.
6: Twice in a year, people very close to him have faced incredibly serious corruption allegations. And that in itself is, of course, very damaging for the president himself and his record in government.
3: The children's hospital and a school were reportedly among the sites damaged in last night's attacks. You're listening to ABC News.
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9: 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Where police are investigating a crash that left a motorcyclist dead in Auburn Wednesday. The crash happened on Washington Street near Miami Drive. Police say the motorcyclist was not able to slow down and hit the rear of an SUV that was changing lanes. Motorcyclist, whose name has not been released, was wearing a helmet but was ejected in the crash and pronounced dead at the scene. Driver of the SUV was not hurt. The Maine CDC says it's confirmed a case of rabies in a raccoon in Freeport. Agency is reminding residents to avoid contact with wild animals and keep their pets vaccinated. The Maine CDC's rabies dashboard says it's confirmed 34 cases so far this year, mostly impacting Cumberland and Wascagon and Kennebec counties. It says those cases were mostly found in raccoons, bats, and skunks. Voters in North Berwick could ban data centers for good. The Press Herald reports a question for the November ballot was approved this week, asking voters how the town should define data centers and whether to ban them permanently. The definition proposed would apply to facilities 25,000 square feet and larger. It comes as several towns and cities across Maine have already passed or are considering moratoriums on data centers to give them time to assess impacts on the environment and energy use. Border crossings from Canada into Maine are rising again this summer, but are still below numbers from 2024. Data from U.S. Customs and Border Protection shows travelers crossing the border have increased over the last year for five straight months. In July, more than 306,000 travelers entered Maine from Canada by land, which is an 11% increase over last July, but still far below the same month in 2024. Political tensions increased last year over tariffs and President Trump's call for Canada to become the 51st state. New changes to traffic signal patterns along the Washington Avenue and Auburn Street corridor in Portland are aimed at improving pedestrian safety. Portland Transportation System Engineer Jeremiah Bartlett says they're doing what they can to improve safety for everyone.
10: We're just looking at all the strategies we can within the budgets and staffing allowed to us at this point to make changes in a meaningful way to make sure people can get around Portland as safely as we can help them to be.
9: CBS 13 News reports changes specifically give pedestrians a chance to become visible in crosswalks before turning drivers get a green light. Accurate the forecast, Brian Thompson.
11: Sunshine will mix with clouds today. We'll get to a high of 83 this afternoon. A partly to mostly cloudy sky tonight, low 62. Looking nice tomorrow with some sun, high 79, and then a couple of afternoon showers move in Saturday.
9: 62 in Portland at 5:06. Next high tide of Portland Harbor is coming up at 5:37 this afternoon. I'm Jason Taylor, News Radio WGAN.

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1: A new phase of conflict. Good morning, I'm Gordon Deal, along with Nicole Murray, on this Thursday, August 20th. Glad you could be with us. Here's what we have for you this hour.
2: President Trump has a new strategy for punishing Iran. He's calling it Economic D-Day.
1: More than 75 million people are under heat alerts as extreme temperatures bake the South with little overnight relief.
2: U.S. debt has now reached $40 trillion. That's about $286,000 per household.
1: And the role of AI as we get set for another school year.
3: Interacted with objects that are not human. Let's take the teddy bear. The teddy bear requires the child to do all the imagining. And to the extent that AI requires us to do that hard work, that it gets the brain going, it's good. To the extent that AI does the work for the child, then we need to be concerned with exactly what you're pointing towards.
1: Eric Deering, professor of developmental psych at Boston College, on how teachers and students will manage AI in the classroom this year. President Trump is taking a new approach with Iran, now warning of economic consequences against any country that provided, quote, any type of lifeline to the Islamic Republic. In a social media message, Trump is promising, quote, economic warfare and isolation on an unprecedented scale against Tehran. He says the U.S. will launch what he called the most crushing economic operation ever taken against any country.
4: We have very draconian sanctions. And-

0: previous week. The president named oil smuggling, currency swap lines, cash transfers, and front companies as channels he wants to shut down, stressing that Iran will never be permitted to acquire a nuclear weapon. A mid-air collision in central Pennsylvania between a small plane and a state police helicopter has killed one person and injured two troopers. It happened last evening near Carlisle Airport, just west of Harrisburg. The FAA says the crash involved a Cessna 150 and a Bell 407 chopper. Acting Pennsylvania State Police Commissioner Lieutenant Colonel George Bivens said the pilot of the Cessna, believed to be its only occupant, was killed in the collision.
1: The plane crashed into the ground a short distance ahead in many pieces. The helicopter, without its blades and without its tail boom, rolled inverted and crashed into the ground

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0: Thanks for being with us. The national debt has surpassed another notable milestone, now exceeding $40 trillion for the first time. We get more from this morning's Mike Gavin.
1: The biggest contributors to the government's growing costs are defense spending, social programs like Social Security and Medicare, and interest on the ballooning deficit. The figure announced yesterday by the Treasury Department comes just 5 months after the U.S. reached $39 trillion in debt. The federal government's IOU has now more than doubled in less than a decade. A White House spokesman said the Trump administration has been focusing on slashing waste, fraud, and abuse in federal spending while accelerating economic growth to get America's debt-to-GDP ratio trending in the right direction. Gordon.
0: Thanks, Mike. The debt has spiked from just under $20 trillion from when President Trump first took office in January 2017. Roughly a third of that increase occurred during chaotic government borrowing to fund COVID responses undertaken by Trump and former President Biden. President Trump vowed to dismantle President Biden's legacy, but as prices remain stubbornly high, he has embraced a handful of his predecessor's policies. It's a story by Jeff Murdoch, White House reporter at The Washington Times. Jeff, what have you noticed?
2: Yeah, it's really interesting. The economy still struggles, inflation's still high, cost of living still high. We're starting to see the president try some different things. And one of the things I think is really interesting is that he's embraced a lot of Biden era policies that he dismissed on the campaign trail. One is the CHIPS Act, which helps government funding to semiconductor companies. You know, he called that a horrible, horrible law. And, you know, last week, the Commerce Department announced that they're going to help fund seven companies through that. Anti-collusion probes, you know, they used to make fun of President Biden. President Biden would say that, you know, one of the reasons for the high prices is meat companies are colluding to keep price high. Oil companies are colluding to keep price high. Now you see President Trump echoing that same rhetoric. Medicare drug pricing, that's another thing where this administration, as a matter of fact, this administration has leaned so much on the Biden policies that were made law in the Inflation Reduction Act that Dr. Oz, who was in charge of Medicare and Medicaid for the Trump administration, even credited the Biden administration at a recent announcement. And also, of course, tapping the nation's oil reserves, which help keep gas prices down by keeping up supply, something that President Biden did during the war, when Russia invaded Ukraine, and that sent gas prices skyrocketing. You know, President Trump ripped President Biden for doing that. Now President Trump is doing the same thing because of the Iran war. That's a lot of policies the president has really denigrated that he now seems to be turning to try to see if that can help address the cost of living concerns.
0: Well, the CHIPS Act with the semiconductor funding, that I believe that prompted Kentucky Senator Rand Paul, a fellow Republican, to say that President Trump was embracing socialism, right? Wasn't that where that came from?
2: That's exactly right. And it's because President Trump is taking this, and he's taking it in a sort of a different direction. So the way the President Biden had set up the CHIPS Act is that these were basically grants. These were federal grants coming through the government. What President Trump has been using it to do is to buy stakes in some of these companies. The government has, the president's very big in buying, getting stakes for the American people, the 10% the government bought in Intel. That came through the CHIPS Act. So, yes, he's not only taking these Biden-era regulations, but he's taking them further. And it's kind of interesting because, you know, if President Biden had tried to buy stakes in companies the way President Trump's doing, I imagine Rand Paul would not be the only Republican screaming socialism.
0: Yeah. We're speaking with Jeff Murdoch, White House reporter at The Washington Times. The story is called Rebranding: Trump Embraces Some Biden Policies Amid Economic Crunch. Is this all about midterm election messaging?
2: I believe, yes, it's about midterm and bringing in the cost of living is a legit concern. I talked to one political science professor, and he basically summed it up as, you know, the president is grasping at straws and trying to throw everything against a wall to see what sticks. And, you know, maybe let's go back to some of these Biden era policies and see where that takes us. I've talked to ex-Biden administration officials, and they really look at it as vindication. They think that they all, but they said, you know, that these were policies that when they were being crafted, we had bipartisan support. We talked to Republicans in the House. We talked to Republicans in the Senate. They were on board, and then they became Biden-era policies that they roundly attacked. This underscores that these policies really are bipartisan and that, you know, we kind of were right about some of that.
0: Thanks, Jeff. Jeff Mordock, White House reporter at The Washington Times. This portion of the program is brought to you by Incogni. Hey, did you hear that? You got to listen very carefully. That's my phone. 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I love the silence. 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Here's Nicole Murray.
3: And now, the three big things you need to know. Number one.
4: President Trump said the U.S. will launch the, quote, most crushing economic operation ever taken against any country, against Iran. Trump, when asked about restarting formal negotiations with Tehran.
5: We have possession, complete control of the strait. I mean, outside of nuisance value, and there is nuisance value when they shoot a drone every once in a while, but... And not everybody's going to go through, but they come through.
4: Trump also threatened severe financial penalties on any nation that helps Iran evade sanctions.
3: Number two.
4: One person has been killed and two Pennsylvania state police troopers were injured when a small plane and a state police helicopter collided in Cumberland Valley. Governor Josh Shapiro said both officers will be okay.
6: One of the reasons for that is because of the outstanding medical care that they received here at Hershey.
4: The pilot of the small plane was killed in yesterday evening's crash.
3: Number three.
4: Russian ballistic missiles killed 12 people and injured more than 30 others in Kyiv this morning, damaging power supply and buildings. Power company DTEK said it has restored electricity to more than half of the roughly 90,000 homes that were left without power following the attack. A helicopter taking tourists on a safari has crashed in a remote part of northern Kenya, killing all 7 people on board. This included 6 passengers and the pilot. The U.S. State Department said 5 Americans were among those killed in yesterday's crash. The cause has not yet been determined. 2 Carter County, Tennessee college team cyclists have been killed. 7 others were injured, and a driver has been criminally charged after he struck team members who were training on a road. Major Roy Brown is with the Tennessee Highway Patrol.
7: A large number of first responders, medical crews, responded to the scene, including multiple air medical teams, and transported injured people for treatment.
4: The driver of the vehicle has been identified as 69-year-old John Benfield of North Carolina. The New York Post reports that typical parents spend 432 hours per year feeding their picky kids. This includes food prepping, cooking, and modifying recipes.
0: Yeah. The fear, I think, as parents is that the kid doesn't like the food, therefore is not going to eat, therefore is not going to get calories. Yeah.
4: The rule in my house was you were not allowed to say you didn't like it unless you at least tried it once.
0: Yeah.
4: Then they would modify. But
0: there was always the, if you don't eat it, then go to bed. You know,
4: right.
0: There's always that approach.
4: That's scary.
0: 22 minutes now after the hour.
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7: Thanks for joining us. If you have a remaining summer trip coming up that involves flying and you wind up facing a delay or cancellation, here's how to navigate the mess and how to get what you're owed when you run into hiccups. We're joined by Eve Chen, senior travel reporter at USA Today. Eve, you've seen a lot of this lately.
8: Oof, it's been 7 or 8 different delays or cancellations over the course of the summer, but you know, they're not very different from what other travelers have faced. Most of them have been things like weather-related, though there have been a few staffing and other types of maintenance issues. But again, these are things that travelers deal with all the time, especially during the summer season or coming winter season when they've got lots of storms.
7: Yeah. Do you find it difficult to keep track of, say, what you're owed or due from an airline when something goes sideways?
8: You know, one thing to really keep in mind that helps determine what you are eligible for is to think about what was the cause of the delay or cancellation. It's really important to know if it was something within the airline's control, so something like aircraft maintenance issues, staffing issues, things like that, or if it's something outside the airline's control. Depending upon whether or not it's controllable is what determines what you're eligible for. So when it comes to delays, if it's something like weather, you're not going to get anything. If it's something within the airline control, like aircraft maintenance, once you hit a certain time frame, which they consider significant delays, it's usually around 3 hours, you might be eligible for benefits like a free meal voucher or something like that. Or if you wind up having an overnight delay like my family had, then they'll have to put you up in a hotel and, you know, provide other types of accommodations, like getting you to that hotel and back to the airport on their dime because it was basically within their control that they had this delay. Now, if it's outside of their control, again, like it's storms or something like that, you're not going to get anything. You'll just have to grin and bear it, unfortunately, if there's a delay. Cancellations are slightly different, though. Regardless of the reason for a cancellation, if it was either within the airline's control or uncontrollable, and you choose to no longer fly, you say, you know what, I don't want to take this vacation anymore, or I want to find another way to get to my destination, the airline, according to Department of Transportation rules, owes you a refund regardless of the type of ticket you had. As long as a flight is canceled, you are owed a refund if you choose to no longer fly.
7: We're speaking with Eve Chen, senior travel reporter at USA Today. Explain what your family went through on your trip to Maine.
8: So on the way, it was, you know, okay, on the way to Maine, we might have had some delay on the way back, though. My husband and two of our kids got to the airport, you know, on time. I think they had checked to see that their flight was on time, and it wound up getting delayed and delayed. And it turned

0: turns out that the crew couldn't make it to their airport. And so they eventually wound up delaying the flight until the next morning. This is something that's within the airline's control, staffing. If you're in a big hub like Atlanta where we live, or, you know, LA or New York, you're going to have usually extra staff available to help fill in the gaps. But when you're in a smaller destination like Bangor, Maine, they may not have that extra staffing. So they had to push the flight back. My family was able to get meal credits and also a hotel stay for the night and Uber vouchers back and forth to the airport between the hotel. However, the next morning, they showed up bright and early. They checked to make sure that their flight was on time, and it turns out that it wound up being delayed again. Ugh. Delayed so much that they couldn't actually make their connection. But they did make it home, and they were able to get credit back for extra expenses related to that delay. So save your receipts if anything like that happens. Save all your receipts on your meals and things like that.
1: When this stuff starts to unfold, I mean, what's the best way to resolve it?
0: You know, do what you can. So if you're already at the airport, get in line to talk to that gate agent because they are familiar with the situation. But while you're in line, start looking on your phone. You can either try to also call by phone. Okay. You could try to rebook on your phone through the app.
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3: This is the Bloomberg Money Minute. President Trump met with crypto executives from firms including Coinbase and Blockchain.com at the White House yesterday, adding to optimism that he'll look to further loosen regulation in the industry. The president pressing Congress to pass the Clarity Act, which would give the crypto market clearer structure. Bitcoin trading above $71,000. The Treasury Department says it's stepping in to support the bond market to help it run smoothly. Investors were relieved that sent stocks higher yesterday, the Dow rose 120 points. This morning, Wall Street continues to track developments in the Middle East. S&P futures are down 10 points, Dow futures falling 105. And YouTube is said to be offering millions of dollars to popular channels if they upload their videos to the site exclusively for a certain period of time. Sources tell us creators who sign deals with Netflix may face consequences from YouTube, including being less likely to be featured in marketing campaigns or at events. Courtney Donahoe, Bloomberg Radio.
4: ABC News, I'm Sherry Preston. Deadly crash in Pennsylvania between a police helicopter and a Cessna, the small plane colliding with a chopper on a training mission just outside the capital of Harrisburg. Pennsylvania State Police Acting Commissioner, Lieutenant Colonel George Bivens.
5: The plane crashed into the ground a short distance ahead in many pieces. The helicopter, without its blades and without its tail boom, rolled inverted and crashed into the ground.
4: The troopers on board the chopper are hospitalized. The pilot of the plane was killed. Public unrest in Ukraine after President Volodymyr Zelensky fired his popular defense minister. Zelensky also facing questions about corruption. Some are calling for new elections. Others say it's much too dangerous during wartime. A new high for the national debt. It now tops $40 trillion for the first time ever. A big portion of the spending coming from rising defense costs in addition to safety net programs like Medicare and Social Security. This is ABC News.
6: Now the latest from the 98.5 FM and AM 560 WGAN News Center at 532. Maine State Police, they're investigating the death of a man and woman in Rumford. Police officers found both people dead at a home on Franklin Street Wednesday morning during a well-being check. An autopsy will get underway to determine the manner and cause of death. Police say there's no danger to the public and an investigation is ongoing. A Florida man faces several charges, including criminal OUI, after reportedly driving erratically through the Bangor area late last afternoon. Police say they received more than a dozen 911 calls about a box truck blowing through closed gates at a way station and crossing medians and going in circles. The truck was first spotted on I-95 in Orono and later driving in circles in the parking lot of the Lowe's in Bangor. Police say Julio Matos of Orange City, Florida, was eventually arrested in a Bangor business parking lot. There were no injuries. A nonprofit providing ambulance service in York may be getting bailed out by the town as it deals with a $350,000 debt problem. York board member, select board member Marianne Zaniowski is questioning why the York Ambulance Association did not come forward with the issue.
7: It's a trust factor for me. I'm feeling you're not trustworthy. You're not giving us all the information.
6: CBS 13 News reports the York Select Board will next consider whether residents should vote on a $500,000 bailout of that ambulance service. So let's check your AccuWeather with the forecast right now, early with meteorologist Brian Thompson.
8: Sunshine will mix with clouds today. We'll get to a high of 83 this afternoon, partly to mostly cloudy sky tonight, low 62. Looking nice tomorrow with some sun, high 79, and then a couple of afternoon showers move in Saturday.
6: 61 in Portland at 534. Next high tide of Portland Harbor, 537 this afternoon. 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
2: 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This is America's First News, This Morning with Gordon Deal.
1: Thanks for spending time with us. Welcome into Thursday, August 20th. Gordon Deal with Nicole Murray. Some of our top stories and headlines. Trump threatens economic D-Day for Iran, promising economic pain for countries that help Tehran. One person dead and two troopers injured when a small plane and a state police helicopter collided in central Pennsylvania. The borrowing binge continues. The U.S. national debt has reached $40 trillion. More than 72 million of us under heat alerts. 68,000 still without power in Indiana. And why a DoorDash driver received a surprise haul of gifts for his upcoming wedding. That story in about 20 minutes. 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What can students and teachers expect from AI as we start another school year? Here's Dr. Eric Deering, professor of developmental psychology at Boston College. Eric, your take.
9: It's being used, and I think increasingly so, in a wide variety of ways. AI is being used in early childhood education as a tool for teachers designing classroom activities. It's being used in communication with families. Center directors are using it to evaluate teaching, and it's being used as a learning tool for children.
1: Wow. All right. What about in early education? How does it get used?
9: Yeah, in early education, it's being used as a learning tool for learning about AI, for one thing. That is, this is now a new technology that early educators want children to know about, but then using the AI for academic content, mathematics and literacy, in a variety of other ways. And really, the range of content areas that's being used for is growing rapidly.
1: How problematic, Eric, is it for, say, teachers in, I don't know, middle school, high school, trying to manage students who are using this technology in perhaps ways that were not intended?
9: Yeah, I think that it is problematic, and we're trying to catch up as instructors, as teachers, and that's true across the years of education from preschool through college, and trying to figure out how do we keep kids engaging in good brain work, right? That they're exercising their brains, whether that's doing writing, whether that's in oral communication, whether that's in exploring the world around them and digging in deep and doing the hard work of learning, and at the same time making good use of this tool, this ability to expand our horizons. And that has just been a battle, I think, at all of these different ages, and trying to figure out how can we keep kids working hard with their brains while expanding their worlds. And folks are trying a lot of different approaches, and I think that some, some cases it's working and it's working well. In other cases, I think we're often keeping up with the technology, figuring out ways help students offload some of that work. And, and we all do that, right? We all get lazy and we want to offload work. And so being encouraging for students and for families to keep taking on some of that work is the job right now, I think, in education.
1: We're speaking with Dr. Eric Deering, professor of developmental psychology at Boston College. He's also the executive director of the Mary E. Walsh Center for Thriving Children at BC. Is it making us less critical thinkers?
9: Yeah, great question. I think it has the potential to. You know, the data aren't in yet. We'll know in a few years. But I think that, you know, if we think about young children, let's take young children, for example, we know that they learn by exploring the world around them, the objects in the world. It's often through play, and it's through conversations and interactions with families and teachers and other children. And the question is going to be, is AI complementing that? Is it extending? Is it building on those experiences, or is it replacing them? And to the extent that it builds on those experiences, that it extends conversations with our families and our teachers, extends play, extends chances to explore the world and builds on those, adds to those, then children, it's going to be a benefit to children. To the extent that it subtracts from them, replaces them, we should be concerned. And I think you could think about, you know, for young children, building with blocks in the real world is building spatial skills and motor skills. And oftentimes when it's done with other kids, it's building peer interaction skills, social and emotional. And if AI is being used to complement and add and enhance those experiences, that's great. If AI replaces building with blocks in early education classrooms, we might want to be concerned. If all we're doing is working in a virtual world, there's likely some consequences to that. Mm-hmm. And I think that we want to recognize that, look, kids have always interacted with objects that are not human. Let's take the teddy bear. The teddy bear requires the child to do all the imagining. And to the extent that AI requires us to do that hard work, that it gets the brain going, it's good. To the extent that AI does the work for the child, then we need to be concerned with exactly what you're pointing towards.
1: Thanks, Eric. Dr. Eric Deering, professor of developmental psych at Boston College. 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
1: Thanks for spending time with us. Welcome into Friday Eve. It is time now for the mic drop with this morning's Mike Gavin.
25: Good morning. Well, we've got a jackpot today with stories about dumb robots and dumb criminals to talk about. Let's start in Texas, where news reports say an Amazon customer was excited to hear that her package was arriving via one of the company's delivery drones and ran outside to record it when she heard the buzzing overhead. And what she recorded on video was the drone descending, hovering, and then dropping her package right into her pool. Videos of the soggy delivery have gone viral and commenters had plenty of thoughts. Some joked that they hoped there was a swimsuit or other water-friendly product inside. Others wondered why the woman was filming when she should have been grabbing the package from the pool. Some users said that given the height that the drone dropped the package from, which looked to be about 10 feet off the ground, the water landing was a blessing since falling on concrete would have provided a far less cushioned landing.
1: Yeah. Well, that thing is really cool looking, by the way.
25: Oh, it's
1: they're like
25: it's,
1: four yeah. rotors, you yeah. know, mini helicopter thing. The hatch opens, the package comes sliding yeah. out. Splash.
25: Yeah, exactly. I can see why you would want to run out and film it.
1: Yeah.
25: But I don't know. I saw some other comments that I guess maybe drones have trouble with water, which again is a problem if you're going to be delivering packages okay. to neighborhoods with pools. Yeah. Like, that could be a problem.
1: I guess since the pool appeared to be crystal clear
25: yeah.
1: and beautiful,
25: yeah,
1: by the way.
25: Yeah, nice looking pool.
1: Maybe the water being so clear, the drone anticipated that it was just ground below.
25: Maybe.
1: Right, I guess. The bottom of the pool was just a...
25: Again, something ground. That perhaps should have been cleared up before yeah. sending them into the air with our packages.
1: And that delivery drop and splashdown was only feet from like a handful of Chase lounges
25: yes.
1: that were surrounding the pool.
25: Would have been a better spot.
1: What if somebody had been in one of those Chase lounges, right? Like, can drones detect human movement so as to not drop drone packages yeah. on our heads?
25: Yes. I would have said yesterday, I would have said yes, obviously, yeah. but today I'm not so yeah, sure.
1: I have questions, Mike.
25: We all do. And while robbing stores isn't something that a lot of us have experience with, we can all agree that probably the worst thing you can do when you make off with goods without paying for them is to immediately return to the scene of the crime. We've seen that happen a lot lately, and the latest comes to us from Louisiana. The Shreveport Police Department said on social media that officers responded to a Circle K store on reports that a man had picked out several bakery items, filled a fountain drink, and then he just walked out without paying. Altogether, the packages of donuts, honey buns, pound cake, and the drink were valued at $19.88. An officer searched the surrounding area, but initially couldn't find the man. However, a short time later, a man matching the description returned to the Circle K while police were still nearby, and the 18-year-old was detained. The department advised anyone thinking of committing a similar crime that paying the $19.88 is considerably cheaper than the alternative.
1: Yeah, I think what happened was with those bakery items, he had to go back and get napkins.
25: Yeah.
1: kind of messy donuts.
25: The honey buns. Honey buns and donuts, depending on what kind. Yeah, for sure.
1: Yeah, maybe he forgot the straw
25: yeah,
1: for the fountain drink.
25: Of course, you know. Yeah.
1: Well, he's 18 after all.
25: Yeah.
1: 13 minutes in front of the hour.
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9: Edgy. 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Bringing you what you need to know. 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
10: Thanks for being with us. Here's more about our loneliness epidemic. A new study finds that a surprising number of individuals feel lonely often. Not only that, but the COVID pandemic made it worse. Professors at Imperial College London found that almost 1 in 6 adults reported feeling lonely often or always, and more than 1 in 5 people frequently felt a lack of companionship or had feelings of being left out or isolated. The SWNS News Agency says the team also found nearly 44% of respondents said the COVID pandemic increased their feelings of loneliness. The senior author of the study said loneliness affects both the mental and physical health of his patients, contributing to problems such as anxiety and depression. Whether people were in relationships or not did not seem to impact loneliness levels. 8 minutes now in front of the hour on This Morning. Once again, here's Nicole Murray.
9: And now, the three big things you need to know. Number one.
11: President Trump has announced the U.S. will conduct a, quote, crushing economic operation against Iran, one that he said would amount to economic warfare. Trump, when asked about future peace discussions with Tehran.
12: Maybe at some point, but right now, I think the situation is so good, but maybe at some point.
11: Trump is also warning of economic consequences against any country that provides any type of lifeline to Iran as the U.S. works to end the war in the Middle East.
9: Number two.
11: The Treasury Department reports that the national debt has surpassed $40 trillion. That figure has now more than doubled in less than a decade. The administration blamed defense costs, social programs like Medicare and Social Security, and interest on the amount owed.
9: Number three.
11: One person is dead and one other is hurt after what investigators are calling a possible house explosion in Annapolis, Maryland. And Arundel County Assistant Fire Chief Lawrence Schultz.
13: It was reported that about an hour before the explosion, there was a vendor there to resupply the house with propane. We don't know that the two are related. That vendor came, supplied the house with its propane, and then left.
11: Officials said the source of the explosion is under investigation. President Trump is defending data centers and power plants as economic drivers for the country, adding that the job creation and taxes that will be paid are enormous.
14: They're actually giving the excess electricity into the grid, but they're building power plants that nobody's ever seen anything like it. We're not using the power from the grid. We're using brand new power. So it's a great thing.
11: Trump made those comments at the White House yesterday. Both Merck and Moderna shares soared yesterday after both companies announced that the trial of a personalized mRNA cancer vaccine found that when combined with Keytruda, delayed melanoma from returning. An exercise pill has just cleared its first human test. The medication, made by pharmaceutical company Enveda, would mimic a hormone released while exercising.
10: Come on.
11: I knew you weren't going to like this.
10: Come on. An exercise pill.
11: Yeah. So it's supposed to kind of mimic what your body goes through through exercise.
10: Yeah.
11: They're saying they want to help sustain weight loss.
10: I see. Count me out.
11: No. You wouldn't even try it?
10: No. What?
11: I mean, I don't know. The technology's there. Wouldn't you want to use it?
10: Nope.
11: Oh.
10: No,
11: okay.
10: Thanks. Let's get on the treadmill.
11: Okay.
10: 6 minutes now in front of the hour.
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23: This is the Bloomberg Business of Entertainment Report. A low-budget cartoon about a calf has become an unlikely box office sensation in China. New Lai is an 86-minute production made by a self-taught filmmaker and his mother. It earned just over $1,000 in its first 10 days in theaters. By Tuesday, the film ranked fifth in China's daily box office, with cumulative sales approaching $3 million, according to ticketing platform Mojang. The movie, whose title translates as Come Here, Cow, follows a newborn calf named New Lai as he learns about friendship, trust, responsibility, and sacrifice. Social media clips, like the one we just heard from Record GBA, went viral because the animation looked so unbelievably bad that people started buying tickets just to watch it. While the film is no match for the commercial success of top-grossing movies like Christopher Nolan's The Odyssey, its low production costs could still make it one of the most profitable films ever in the world's second-largest film market. Karen Moscow, Bloomberg Radio.
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10: Thanks for being with us. When a TikTok influencer and New York Times best-selling author received her DoorDash meal in early August, a hand-scrawled note in the bag caught her eye. The words were from the delivery driver. It read, "Your tip is helping make our wedding possible." Signed, Hope and Tyler. Well, Hamilton is a delivery room nurse, founder of a nonprofit that provides free home cleaning services for low-income parents, and author of the best-selling book Birth Vibes, Stories and Strategies for an Empowered Birth. GoodNewsNetwork.org says, finding the couple's wedding page, Ms. Hamilton donated a heap of gifts through Amazon, which arrived in a massive pile outside the couple's front.

door. Hope, the bride-to-be, responded with a video of the massive presents, writing that they were so grateful. Following the exchange, Jordache also sent Hope and Tyler a wedding present as well. That'll do it for this hour. For Nicole Murray and Mike Gavin, I'm Gordon Deal. Thanks for listening to This Morning, America's First News.

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4: From ABC News. Sherry Preston, a deadly mid-air collision between a police helicopter and a small plane just outside Harrisburg, Pennsylvania. The chopper on a training mission with two Pennsylvania state troopers on board was hit by the plane as it was making its landing at Carlisle Regional Airport, which has no control tower.
5: As that Cessna came down along that runway, for an unknown reason, it veered hard to the right. At the last moment.
4: Acting State Police Commissioner Lieutenant Colonel George Bivens, the pilot was killed, both troopers hospitalized. North Korea has launched 10 short-range ballistic missiles toward the sea. South Korean military officials confirming that after the North shrugged off a U.S. decision to scale back military drills with the South. Russia launching a massive nighttime aerial attack on Kyiv using missiles and drones, killing at least 14. A crisis in Ukraine outside of the war with Russia after Ukrainian President Volodymyr Zelensky fired his popular defense minister, Mikhailo Fedorov, who wants new leadership.
6: He's basically not only calling for elections, which is a direct challenge to Zelensky, he is also criticizing Ukraine's governance. He says there's a systemic governance crisis. He says the old system lives by its own rules too often. It protects itself.
4: ABC's Tom Sophie Burridge. A new high when it comes to the national debt.
7: The national debt hitting a staggering milestone, topping $40 trillion for the first time. A big portion of the spending is coming from rising defense costs, including the war in Iran, in addition to safety net programs like Social Security and Medicare, interest on the deficit and President Trump's tax cuts. The exploding debt is already hitting Americans with higher borrowing costs and raising the cost of living.
4: ABC's Faith Abube. Harry and Meghan are headed back to the UK. The Duke and Duchess of Sussex, along with their kids, Archie and Lilibet, are returning to England. 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
10: 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Neighbors are reacting to the death of a man and woman. They were found in a home in Rumford by police conducting a wellness check Wednesday. Michelle Bosney says the couple were in their late 40s, and she would occasionally say hi or wave to them while going to and from work. Bosney says she was shocked to hear about the death.
11: You know, close to home, if you know what I mean, just being up the street.
10: CBS 13 News reports police haven't identified the couple or their cause of death yet. Police are investigating a crash that left a motorcyclist dead in Auburn Wednesday. The crash happened on Washington Street near Miami Avenue. Police say the motorcyclist was not able to slow down and hit the rear of an SUV that was changing lanes. The motorcyclist, whose name has not been released, was wearing a helmet but was ejected in that crash and pronounced dead at the scene. That driver of the SUV, that person was not hurt. The Maine CDC this week says it's confirmed a case of rabies in a raccoon in Freeport.
11: It comes as state health officials remind residents to avoid contact with wild animals and keep their pets vaccinated. The Maine CDC's rabies dashboard says it's confirmed 34 cases so far this year, mostly impacting Cumberland, Androscoggin, and Kennebec counties. It says those cases were mostly found in raccoons, bats, and skunks. I'm Frankie Azarata, News Radio WGAN.
10: A 41-year-old Maine man wanted on felony charges is in custody after being arrested while trying to board a flight to Germany. Matthew Thomas Cooley of Solon was taken into custody by border agents at Philadelphia International Airport. Cooley faces numerous charges, including felony sexual assault and reportedly pepper spraying officers during a previous arrest. He's being held at a police department in Pennsylvania before being taken back to Maine. The FBI is warning Mainers about scammers who are impersonating federal agents. The FBI Boston Division says victims receive calls from someone claiming to be with a financial institution who tells them their information was used to purchase illegal firearms. They later receive a call from what appears to be the FBI Boston office telling them to download an encrypted message app to continue the conversation. The FBI says it will never ask you to communicate over an encrypted application. The city of Portland says new traffic signal timing will improve pedestrian safety in the Washington Avenue and Auburn Street corridor. Now, the city says signals have been updated to give pedestrians an advance crossing signal, allowing them to become visible to turning drivers before vehicles get the green light. There's also a 2-second all red period to allow intersections to fully clear before any movement during a green light. It's all part of the city's Vision Zero program, which aims to reduce traffic fatalities to zero. Hanover will be offering free flu shots at all of its pharmacy locations. The grocery chain says its pharmacists will be also hosting clinics at some independently owned grocery stores with a focus on serving rural areas. Those include stores in Pittsfield, Trenton, Greenville, and Calais. Experts say September and October are the best times to get a flu shot. WGAI News Time is 6:06. Markets from Wednesday, Dow up by 119, S&P higher by 16, NASDAQ was up by 41. Stock futures this morning, currently the Dow is in the red by 86, S&P lower by 6, NASDAQ is up barely by 1. Checking sports.
12: Yesterday, the Boston Red Sox lost to the Arizona Diamondbacks 7-6 in 10 innings down at Fenway. Sox were down 5-2 in the sixth when DH Mickey Gasper hit a 3-run homer to tie it. The score remained that way till the 10th when the D-backs scored 2 runs and were able to hold on for the win. However, the Sox did win the series and have today off. The Portland Sea Dogs knocked out the Reading Fighting Phils 6-4 last night. All 6 Dogs' runs were driven in by 3 home runs. Game 3 of their 6-game set tonight at Headlock. The Hearts of Pine played to a 1-1 draw with 1 Knoxville SC on the road last night. And today is day 2 of 2 of joint practices for the New England Patriots and the Philadelphia Eagles down at Gillette. Andy Mountain, News Radio WGAN.
10: Accurate with the forecast, and meteorologist Brian Thompson.
13: Sunshine will mix with clouds today. We'll get to a high of 83 this afternoon. Partly to mostly cloudy sky tonight, low 62. Looking nice tomorrow with some sun, high 79, and then a couple of afternoon showers move in Saturday.
10: It is 61 in Portland at 6:08. Next high tide of Portland Harbor, that's coming up at 5:37 this afternoon. Actually, this morning, I should say. I'm Jason Taylor, News Radio WGAN.
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24: As we say in the radio business,
25: oh!

0: Oh, okay.
1: Has she done anything recently? She's kind of been missing in action for a while.
2: She's always doing something.
1: But that's where the name came from, was Radio Gaga. I don't know why I know that, but I know that.
0: Wow, that's...
1: Might have ended up on their Wikipedia page.
0: I feel comprehensively informed now.
1: Do you?
0: I feel like I've grown here in the past minute by...
1: Trivia Thursday?
0: Getting that information, yeah.
1: Yeah.
0: It's all important.
1: It's not at all. I'd say 80 to 90% of the things that are in my head are very much not useful in any way, shape, or form.
0: Yeah, but okay, but take the low information voter.
1: Yes.
0: Since you're all about politics, right?
1: That's
0: so bring that to the pop area of the low information voter. Oh, and just regular middle America, really.
1: I'll tell you what it's useful.
0: That might be something that might be, you know, higher on the food chain than, you know, where we're putting it right now amongst us.
1: Sure.
0: That knowledge of Lady Gaga and where the name came from.
1: They may value it. Yes. That doesn't make it useful.
0: Well, to each...
1: His own?
0: I'm just saying.
1: I'll tell you where it is useful. I haven't told the audience this yet, but I will not be here next week. Well, I'll be here on Friday, but Monday through Thursday of next week. I am gone to Florida going to a conference. It's the conference I go to every year, so longtime listeners know that I'm always disappearing sometime around August to go to this exact conference every single year. And at this conference, they usually do a trivia challenge.
3: Oh?
1: Sometime like on a Tuesday or Wednesday. And, you know, you have teams that are put together and you try to win the trivia challenge. This knowledge is very useful for that specific thing. Or if, you know, you go to trivia night at the bar, which I don't do anymore because I'm old and have children. But, you know, if I did, I guess it would be useful there.
0: Well, edgy.
1: I'm good at trivia. I think I would be decent on Jeopardy.
0: No.
1: Jeopardy. Because I think that's actually kind of a Jeopardy question, isn't it? It'd be like, you know, celebrity nicknames, you know, for 200.
0: That's not what your mother said, Trebek.
1: Take therapists for 200. Yeah, that's about the only place it's useful, though. Anyway, happy Thursday to you all. I appreciate you listening. Appreciate that you have been listening all week, because I know you have. You don't just tune in on Thursday. You're here the whole week. We have a good show. The true or false, Danny? You think we have a good show today?
3: Always a good show.
1: Exactly.
3: Always.
1: That's why I know it's a good show without even looking, because it's always a good show. Coming up at 7:08, we will have Jason Savage, senior advisor of the Maine Republican Party. He is with us every week. Tell us a little bit about where things stand right now in various races across the state, his view on a couple other things that I think are very interesting and important, including but not limited to the recent elections that we've had nationwide for primaries and what the effect of all those is, and more. That's coming up at 7 o'clock. 7:30, Josh Filler will be with us, and Josh Filler is filling in for me next week while I'm gone, so you get a little bit more Josh Filler in your life, which is never a bad thing.
0: Four straight days?
1: He's doing all four, right?
3: Yes. Yeah. Monday through Thursday.
0: Just going back a few months before Josh became a regular fill-in host, he had never been a really fill-in host. He was on, the Saturday morning show? And then he suddenly became a regular fill-in host.
1: Yeah, you know what's going to happen to Josh? He's not aware of this. But whenever it is that I quit or am I fired, whenever it is that I go, he's probably their first call. Because that's how I got here. Did you not know that, Jason?
3: No.
1: Yeah?
3: Josh Filler?
1: No, not through Josh Filler. Through this process that he is referencing.
0: You were on the Saturday show. What's that called again?
1: Inside Maine. But I was... That was actually like the third stop on the train.
0: Mm-hmm.
1: So I think the audience knows the story a little bit. But I was obviously in D.C. for quite some time. And I got to know Ken and Mike Violet, still a good friend of mine, who now does mostly sports talk, and he's up in in a different station now. But anyway, Ken and Mike used to be the two-person show before it was Ken and Matt, and then before it was, you know, just me. So Ken and Mike, I got to know both of them while I was in Washington, of all places, because they were coming down. I guess every once in a while they would come down and they would live broadcast from the Heritage Foundation for some reason. I have no idea why. But they were in D.C. for some reason. And at the time, I maintained a political blog on Maine politics. It was called Pine Tree Politics. And I used to break stories. And I actually, got some stuff out there that the mainstream press didn't.

0: And so it was worth talking to me, I guess.
1: So the early days of the Maine Wire.
0: I mean, funny thing is kind of,
1: Yeah,
0: I founded it in 2008 during that that election. Actually, Susan Collins was running for U.S. Senate that year against Tom Allen. And it was thought she was vulnerable. And polling suggested she might be in a tough position. I think she won by 25 points. Anyway, so I broke enough stories and I talked about politics in a way that they were like, hey, we should talk to that guy. So I was there and I did a couple live shows with them and I was like, oh, this is fun.
2: So that was in D.C.?
0: D.C.,
2: okay.
0: Yeah. So
2: at the Heritage?
0: Yeah, it was at the Heritage Foundation is where they broadcast from. They had a little studio there that they could borrow while they were in town. I don't think they might have been in town for convention.
2: So that was with a point-counterpoint left and right show?
0: It's what this show used to be. This show used to be a left-right news talk show.
2: Yeah, and so...
0: And so Ken and Mike were the left-right.
2: Yeah, why would... Ken was the left?
0: He was the left. Mike was the right. So Mike was on my side.
2: Was he welcome at the Heritage Foundation?
0: Oh, yeah. No, yeah. Ken's a good guy. I mean, he certainly annoys people on the right pretty frequently, but I always used to defend Ken when I did the show with him. Ken and I were together for like, what, 5 years? I think it was 5 years. I used to defend him to all the people. I can't stand Ken. He's got these, yeah, whatever. And he 100% is an old school. He's an old school liberal. He's like a Bill Maher liberal. Like, he actually believes in capitalism. He just thinks, you know, maybe you have. A little bit more of a generous, government and all this other stuff. Yeah. But he doesn't, he's not a, he does not like this DSA thing that's been going on, right? For instance.
2: I was just thinking the Heritage Foundation being pretty hard right, that he's left, there would be some sort of conflict there of him being there. But so apparently not.
3: Buttigieg!
0: You know, I mentioned Bill Maher, and that might explain it for you a little bit, Jason. Bill Maher, on an almost weekly basis, when he does his show, complains about the fact that he invites liberals onto his show. He invites left-wing voices, you know, the AOCs of the world, some of these new candidates, pundits, talking heads, you name it, and they don't do it. And they don't do it because, and this is him saying and not me, but they don't do it because when they come on, even though he basically agrees with them on most things, he will... you know, occasionally be critical or ask a tough question or in some way, like, make them think and make them actually talk, you know, in a way that's not just pre-rehearsed and programmed. And they don't like that. In fact, that's Bill Maher's theory on why Kamala Harris failed so miserably, was that she was so used to doing friendly media of people that were just giving her softballs, and she never really got challenged by anyone because she wouldn't do conservative stuff, obviously. And the journalists at most mainstream press outlets were not really predisposed to go hard at her. So
3: the mighty Kamala
0: didn't get used to it. And so when she finally got a few of those questions, you know, even on The View, it was like, hey, by the way, where did you disagree with the president? You know, she wasn't like, she couldn't, didn't compute. Brain started misfiring and it just didn't work. So he always invites conservatives on and they go. And he will be invited on conservative podcasts and they have fun conversations. Like he had a conversation with Charlie Kirk, I think like a month or so before Charlie Kirk died.
2: Really?
0: Yeah, he invited him on. They had a blast. And as they had a blast, Maher was roasting him the whole time. Like, he's like, you're wrong. You're wild. What are you talking about? You know, he was not agreeing. And, you know, Kirk was laughing at him and like they were having fun. Like they, is a very common thing in media, in media punditry. So you used to see way back, you probably remember, Fox News used to have Hannity and Combs.
2: Yes,
0: right?
2: Yeah.
0: That kind of thing doesn't really happen the other way for whatever reason. And Maher's theory is that the left just can't tolerate any disagreement anymore. And, you know, I'll leave the editorializing to you, but I think that's why Ken was welcome at the Heritage Foundation and why he liked doing it. Because they were like, wait, cool, nice to have you, buddy. It didn't matter to them at all. And
2: well, that's good to know.
0: The whole point of the story, though, wasn't about any of that. It was the fact that, like, I got to know them. So when I moved back in state in 2014, and of course I'm originally from Maine and they knew that too, Mike needed fill-ins because he went on vacation. Oh, I don't know, maybe he went to a conference for 4 days and needed somebody to fill in for him, right? And it's always a difficult thing to find people to fill in. So Mike literally dropped me an email. He's like, hey, man, you want to maybe sit in for me once or twice here and there? I was like, you know what? I'd be happy to. I'd done enough radio interviews on the other side of it. Yeah. I was like, sure, why not? So I started to do fill-ins. And then as you start to do fill-ins and people like you a little bit, they're like, hey, you know, we have Inside Maine.

0: Could you maybe host Inside Maine on a Saturday? Because we need people to fill in there and do it. So that'd be cool. And so then I would do Inside Maine every once in a while, and then I would fill in for Mike. And when Mike moved on and left the station, they walked up to me and they were like, "So, you've been doing this. You want to keep doing it? You want to do it permanently? You want to be the other host?" And so the WGAN Morning News with Ken and Matt was born and stuck around for...
1: What a great story on this, because it is National Radio Day, Matt. The first broadcast...
0: Which is why you played that, right?
1: August 20th, 1920 in Detroit, and being National Radio Day, also acknowledge Aaron Chadbourn. You're very followed in the same footsteps, filled in for Inside Maine on the WGAN Morning News, been on Grace Curley, Howie Carr, and he's actually filling in late September, so... grateful
0: when
1: to have...
0: When I'm gone in Japan, you mean?
1: Yeah, Japan, have those hosts in there. Yeah. And, of course, Phil Hermit. So it takes a village. So thanks, everyone.
0: It does take a village. It does. That is how it works, though. Mm-hmm. And, by the way, that's how it works everywhere.
1: Oh, yeah.
0: I've talked to a number of other folks nationwide who have similar radio shows and everything. And the same complaints happen. It's like it's impossible to find fill-ins, you know, people who can actually cover for you. So when you do, it's like gold. You know, the fact that we have two, that Aaron can do it and that Josh can do it, and Phil. I mean, Phil doesn't do it as often as he used to, but he also does it.
2: And nice bullpen we have here, and they rotate on the weekend during Inside Maine.
0: That they do.
1: Yeah.
2: So a good thing to have.
1: And podcasts. Support it. 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Listen to all the Inside Maine podcasts on there.
2: And get the app.
1: Oh, Jason.
0: Wow.
1: Nice. How would you get this app?
0: Nice.
2: Well, I mean, it really dawned on me when both of you were talking, actually, and I was listening, to having the app, and you can actually listen in your car.
0: Yes,
2: you know, you can, the AM signal, the FM signal doesn't travel far enough, but if you do, if you got the app, you can actually listen in your car anywhere on the globe, basically.
0: That's exactly right.
2: Yeah,
0: you could be driving. I've actually had people saying, like, "Hey, I'm driving down to, Florida, and I'm halfway there, and I'm still listening to the show because I've got it on the app." I have actually had that text.
2: Yeah.
0: I'm like, you know what? Thank you for listening.
2: And that's the wave of what we're going through and in the really immediate future with what we're doing here.
0: What would you think, Jason Taylor, as we approach our break here? I know that we're about to hit the time to switch, but what would you think the amount of time will be that goes by before the radio signal is just no longer relevant?
2: Boy,
0: like nobody's going to listen to us on radio anymore, but they'll still listen to us.
2: Yeah, and that means...
0: Is that like 5 years in the future? Is that 10 years?
2: It's somewhere in there. Somewhere, you know...
0: I mean, our streaming numbers are preposterous.
2: They're through the roof.
0: They're preposterous.
2: They're through the roof,
0: the entire company, they are ridiculous.
2: Yeah.
0: And we still have great terrestrial listenership, too. Don't get me wrong, but it's very obvious that people are sliding into streaming on Alexa, streaming on their phone, streaming on the app, streaming on TuneIn, wherever.
2: And it's everybody now, not just, in the early days of apps, it was just pretty much the younger.
0: Early adopters, yeah.
2: Yeah.
0: Yeah, yeah.
2: Yeah,
0: guys like me. I think that's right. I think you know what the trick really is? Is when everybody's car, and I do mean everybody's car, has Bluetooth in it. Because I think we're pretty close to that.
2: Yeah.
0: If you've bought a car in the last 5-7 years, you have Bluetooth in your car. Just standard, right? Probably. Unless you got like a super really basic car. Outside of that, you got a general car, it's probably got Bluetooth in it. Another 5 years, everybody's got it. I mean, I got a classic Corvette. Okay, fine. You don't have one. But, you know, outside of that, everybody else will.
2: It's good to know we have the app.
0: Exactly. Yeah. That's how we are going to continue to worm our way into your brains in the future. Let's take a break.
2: I was just going to bring up making news that you may be going to conference?
0: A conference, yes.
2: Of the Democratic Socialists.
0: No, but they will be coming up in the conference, I'm sure. They'll be talked about. So.
2: And the conference you're going to? Yes.
0: Yeah.
2: Because you bring them up quite a bit.
0: Yes, I do.
2: Okay, here's what's going on here. A Florida man faces several charges, including criminal OUI, after reportedly driving erratically all the way through the Bangor area. This happening late yesterday afternoon. It was crazy. It was chaotic. We'll tell you about that coming up. Also, one person now dead after a police helicopter and a small airplane collided in the skies over Pennsylvania last night. More from ABC, coming up there. It's 61 in Portland right now, 6:23 the time. You're accurate with the forecast.
3: Sunshine will mix with clouds today. We'll get to a high of 83 this afternoon. A partly to mostly cloudy sky tonight, low 62. Looking nice tomorrow with some sun, high 79, and then a couple of afternoon showers move in. Saturday. I'm AccuWeather meteorologist Brian Thompson on Southern Maine's official weather station, News Radio 98.5 FM and AM 560 WGAN.
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0: All right, so I had to chuckle a little bit when I was listening to Jason Taylor's news break there. Apparently, Florida man stories are not just for Florida anymore. Now Florida man stories are making their way up all the way to Bangor. Florida man is undefeated. Every time you see a stupid story about somebody acting really dumb or doing something stupid, it's guy from Florida.
2: It's all of that and then some with this person here. Yeah, and you know just talking to people in the business and talking about stories around the country and everywhere, Florida's like for news stories like nowhere else.
0: No,
2: for just
0: why is
2: unusual
0: that
2: unusual stuff?
0: Is it because so many people live there? But why not Texas man or California man?
2: Yeah.
0: That doesn't make much sense to me. I think it's the particular type of person that ends up in Florida, isn't it? Right?
2: if you're
0: in Florida, there's some reasons why you're in Florida, right? So maybe they are predisposed to have certain brushes with the law.
2: But it's on a different planet as far as that aspect goes, as far as those
0: I think
2: crazy stories
0: you could have stopped at. You could have stopped at Florida's on a different planet, because Florida is indeed on a different planet. All right, we got plenty of news to get to, and I'll start coming up at 6:30, 879-9426. If you'd like to be a part of the program, by all means, give us a call. Start things off the right way. We'll be right back.
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5: ABC News, I'm Sherry Preston. Deadly mid-air crash between a police helicopter and a small airplane just outside Harrisburg, the capital of Pennsylvania.
6: This happened in Carlisle at an airport with no control tower. The law enforcement chopper was hovering near a runway when the small plane came in for a landing, the plane colliding with the chopper and breaking apart. The pilot died. Two troopers in the chopper were initially stuck in the wreckage, but are expected to be okay. Federal investigators are on the scene looking into the cause.
5: That's ABC's Faith Abube. The national debt hitting a staggering $40 trillion for the first time ever, a big portion of the spending on defense. North Korea launching 10 short-range ballistic missiles toward the sea a day after Pyongyang shrugged off a U.S. decision to scale back on military drills with South Korea. Russia pounding Ukraine overnight. The capital of Kyiv hit with scores of drones and missiles in an attack that lasted 4 hours. This is ABC News.
7: 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Dow.us. A Maine man accused of sexually assaulting his wife going to spend 25 years in prison. Jonathan Bellinger of Augusta will also spend 18 years on probation for sexual assault and other domestic violence charges. Prosecutors say the crimes were part of an ongoing pattern of abuse against the mother of his children. The Kennebunk County District Attorney is praising the victim for coming forward. A Florida man faces several charges, including criminal OUI, after reportedly driving erratically through the Bangor area, lots of it, late yesterday afternoon. Police say they received more than a dozen 911 calls about a box truck blowing through a closed gate at a way station, crossing medians and going in circles. The truck was first spotted on I-95 in Orono and later driving in circles in the parking lot of Lowe's in Bangor. Police say Julio Matos of Orange City, Florida, was eventually arrested in a Bangor business parking lot. There were no injuries in that incident. A teenage girl has serious injuries from an ATV crash in Turner Wednesday. Androscoggin County deputies say the girl drove the ATV onto a major road from from a nearby trailhead and was hit by a car that did not have time to slow down. Deputies say the girl suffered injuries to her leg and head and was flown to Maine Medical Center in Portland with what's described as serious but not life-threatening injuries. Driver of the car was not injured. Voters in North Berwick could ban data centers for good. Press Herald reports a question for the November ballot was approved this week, asking voters how the town should define data centers and whether to ban them permanently. It comes as several towns and cities across Maine have already passed or are considering moratoriums on data centers to give them time to assess impacts on the environment and energy use. New changes to traffic signal patterns along the Washington Avenue and Auburn Street corridor in Portland are aimed at improving pedestrian safety. Portland Transportation Systems engineer Jeremiah Bartlett says they're doing what they can to improve safety for everyone.
8: We're just looking at all the strategies we can within the budgets and staffing allowed to us at this point to make changes in a meaningful way to make sure people can get around Portland as safely as we can help them to be.
7: CBS 13 News reports the changes specifically give pedestrians a chance to become visible in crosswalks before turning drivers get a green light. WGA News Time, 6:34. Markets Wednesday. Yesterday, Dow up by 119. S&P higher by 60. NASDAQ up by 41. Stock futures here now this morning. Dow in the red by 73. S&P barely up by just one. NASDAQ is up by 38. Checking sports.
9: Yesterday, the Boston Red Sox lost to the Arizona Diamondbacks 7-6 in 10 innings down at Fenway. Sox were down 5-2 in the sixth when DH Mickey Gasper hit a three-run homer to tie it. The score remained that way till the 10th when the D-backs scored two runs and were able to hold on for the win. However, the Sox did win the series and have today off. The Portland Sea Dogs knocked out the Reading Fighting Phils 6-4 last night. All six Dogs' runs were driven in by three home runs. Game 3 of their six-game set tonight at Headlock. The Hearts of Pine played to a 1-1 draw with one Knoxville SC on the road last night. And today is day 2 of 2 of joint practices for the New England Patriots and the Philadelphia Eagles down at Gillette. Andy Mountain News Radio. WGAN.
7: Thank you for the forecast, Brian Thompson.
10: Sunshine will mix with clouds today. We'll get to a high of 83 this afternoon. A partly to mostly cloudy sky tonight, low 62. Looking nice tomorrow with some sun, high 79, and then a couple of afternoon showers move in Saturday.
7: 60 in Portland at 636. Next high tide of Portland Harbor, 552 this afternoon. 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

0: All right, it is 6:36 WGAN Morning News. As I mentioned before, Jason Savage will be with us at 7 o'clock. Then we have Josh Filler, 7:30, and Jesse Fairbanks from Main Vintage Toys will be with us at 8 o'clock. If you'd like to join us at any point in the morning, including right now, 879-9426 is the phone number. The text line, same number, and you can email me, matt@wgan.com. Many great ways of contacting the show. And we appreciate you listening as always. So let's go ahead and go to some of those phone calls and start things off the right way on this Thursday morning, the last day you can be the caller of the week. And Al from Portland is starting things off. Al, how are you, sir?
1: I'm fine. Thank you for taking my call. I'm calling in about our national debt.
0: Oh, it's one of my first stories on my list. You have read my mind, sir.
1: And at what point do we start to take this seriously? I mean, I never thought about it much, you know, but $40 trillion.
0: Yep.
1: And it doesn't matter whether it's a Republican or a Democrat in office.
0: I mean, no, but you know, funny enough, it used to, but it doesn't anymore. That's for sure. Money, money, money, money, money. It always gets spent. There is no debt control for any reason ever. We are in the post-caring world about the debt, my friend.
1: Yeah, you know, and at what point is our economy just going to stop working? It makes me think of Bob from Portland with the debt clock. Boy, it seems like it should be a concern.
0: It's putting it mildly. I think this might be a problem.
1: Yeah. Taking my call, and you have a wonderful day.
0: Al, great talking to you as always. Thanks so much. 879-9426. I know that you probably understand what Al's talking about, but if you didn't see the story, national debt just surpassed record numbers of $40 trillion on Wednesday. Staggering milestone as defense costs, social programs like Social Security and Medicare, and interest on the burgeoning debt make up an enormous share of federal spending. That last bit, by the way, is increasingly a problem and will increasingly become a worse problem. The interest on the debt is basically the Pentagon now. Imagine if you didn't have to pay the interest on the debt, then our deficit on a yearly basis would actually be quite a bit less. Not gone, but significantly less if it wasn't for that, if it wasn't for that giant pile of debt that we have to repay. And that repayment is only going to get more expensive and larger, especially with the more debt that we pile on top of debt. So, yes, it is an existential crisis. Yes, it is the thing that Matt cares about more than literally anything else in this country, more than immigration, more than energy costs, more than taxes, more than anything. It is going to destroy this country if something isn't done about it. And no one cares. You know why they don't care? Because it's future Matt's problem. It's future Al's problem. It's future Danny's problem. It's not something that's affecting me today or tomorrow or next week. It might be a problem decades down the line. And maybe it'll be increasingly a problem as time goes by, but it's not going to be a catastrophic blow up the country kind of problem until some future moment that we don't know when. I don't know what it is, right? I don't know what it is. It's just in the future. And that's the problem, because leaders who are elected on short-term two-year windows and six-year windows even, feel like they can safely ignore it and continue to spend like irresponsible drunk teenagers today, because that can materially benefit them today and someone else will have to clean up the mess tomorrow. Who cares? It's not a big deal. And by the way, increasingly, there is a group of people in Congress, maybe even it's most people in Congress at this point, who don't even think it's a problem because everybody keeps saying it's a problem and no bad things happen. So I think you guys are just making it up, or I think you people are doomsaying chicken littles that are just waiting for the sky to fall, but the sky won't fall. And there's now, by the way, people don't know this either. Sorry, I'm on a soapbox. There are economists. There are PhD economists. Now, they're still a very small, you know, part of the economics profession. They are still a small part of the academic discipline that is economics. But they are there who don't actually think it's a problem. Right? The modern monetary theory people, They think it's not a big deal, that there's really no downside to debt, that debt is fine, we should probably get into more debt, and that it's not going to catastrophically destroy this country. And so now you have self-interested politicians who don't want it to be a problem, dumb politicians who don't think it is a problem because it doesn't feel like a problem today, and now you have academic backup. And remember, you can find an expert or a statistic for anything. It doesn't make it right, but you can find one for anything. But you have somebody that's sitting there whispering in your ear saying, it's going to be fine. Don't worry about it. $40 trillion is fine. Back in the day, we used to freak out about $4 trillion. I think that was about, it was, I think it was like $3 to $4 trillion when Clinton was leaving office. That is a quaint reality to think of in comparison to today. It's a stupid, stupid problem. Shame on literally everybody that has a hand in it. And shame on Donald Trump specifically, I have to say, because he came to office in 2016 promising that he was going to care about it, saying he was going to do something about it. And remember that this populist wave in the Republican Party that he currently heads, you know, that element of the Republican Party, it began as the Tea Party in 2010. What did the Tea Party care about more than anything else? Debt and spending. That was the whole reason why they didn't like Obama. He gets into office and he spends $1 trillion on a stupid, counterproductive stimulus program that did nothing except for waste our money. And it made the entirety of that populist right wing angry to the point where they basically threw out not only Democrats, but also their own establishment for having a hand in it and demanding that somebody did something about it. Well, the inheritor of that movement was Donald Trump. And he promised that he was going to care about it. He doesn't. He didn't in his first term. He doesn't even more in his second term. It's not a priority for him at all. And we are now in a world where the Democrats obviously don't care about spending and debt. All they ever do is propose new spending. And, you know, they like to make you think that they're fiscally responsible by saying they're going to tax billionaires and all this other stuff. There isn't that amount of money available. It just isn't going to be able to pay for what they want to do, especially once you get into the harder left elements. I mean, I think I said it yesterday. The estimates for the DSA on the low side are $71 trillion over 10 years, which is 7.1 per year. It's like the entire size of the federal budget on top of the federal budget of new spending that they want. There isn't that amount of money in the billionaires. I mean, there isn't even that amount of money in the billionaires if you took it all today for 1 year, let alone in perpetuity going forward. So they're going to have to come for the upper class. They're going to have to come for the middle class. And even then, I got to tell you, it's going to be pretty tough to get to those numbers. And that's the low end of the DSA proposals. The high end is something much scarier, like $200-300 trillion over 10 years. So that's you know, a travesty. The Democrats don't take it serious at all. But now neither do the Republicans. Back in the day when we actually balanced our budget in the 1990s, the reason we balanced our budget was the Republicans in Congress dragged Clinton kicking and screaming through multiple government shutdowns into taking it seriously and actually adjusting the budget and controlling spending. That was the only reason it happened. It was the demands of the congressional Republicans fighting with Bill Clinton and making him come to heel once they won that 1994 election. Now, they don't care. They don't care if it's a Republican president. They don't care if it's a Democratic president. They don't care. Nobody cares. Left doesn't care. Right doesn't care. And here I am, the last man on earth who cares, and no one's talking for me. Let's go to the phones. Paul from South Portland is next. Paul, how are you?
2: Hey, doing okay. And you're not the last man who cares, but thank you for that.
0: Yes, actually, you're right. And it was a metaphor, you know. It's like I represent you all here.
2: Yes. And as much as I like Trump, I'd like to complain about him on one other thing, which is that while Trump may be have a keen sense of how to work with what I'm going to call the invisible right hand of economics, that spontaneously lets capitalists work together on endeavors even when they don't like each other, Trump fails to understand what I'm going to call the invisible left hand that organizes people who are facing existential crises, you know, something that is a crisis to the things they value in their lives. And I think that's at the root cause of his failure in Iran.
0: Mm.
2: So
0: expand on
2: specifically,
0: that.
2: Specifically, yeah. So specifically, people who aren't familiar, Adam Smith was an economist in the 1776 that introduced the idea of the invisible hand, which I'm going to call the invisible right hand, that lets people, even though they're pursuing their own economic self-interest, they unintentionally promote a broader economic well-being. And this is, I think, best detailed in like Leonard Reed's I Pencil essay.
0: Yes, of
2: course. For anybody that wants to look it up.
0: So yes, Milton Friedman used to love to bring that up. Yep.
2: Yeah. These are classics, and you could, we can even go forward to the idea of Gordon Gekko. Greed is good because it makes us all want to do something better and improve ourselves. And or the Ferengis, we're all soldiers on the great material river to, you know, from shortages to surpluses and making life better. But so capitalism forces people, even though they're greedy, to do things that improve society. And so Trump may be good at this, and how do I bring people who are apparent opponents together? Because he thinks they're all going to be greedy, and they're all going to be working for their own self-interests, and they're going to make smart economic decisions.
0: Right, and I think if I can add one little thing to this before you continue, it's also about the fact that since everybody wants what they want, and in there are limited resources that exist out there, they then have to come to agreements and contracts and protect property rights in order to make sure that basically everybody gets what they want. It's a system of decentralized decision making whereby the voluntary actions of human beings negotiating with one another ultimately give what is good for everyone along the way. That's where trades come from, right? Trades aren't screwing one person and somebody else wins. It's both people benefit because you get something that you want while they get something that they want. And that material negotiation process is exactly why selfishness ultimately results in the best thing for society, because it ultimately gets everybody what they want at a negotiated, efficient price. And those prices are signals to everybody else. So I could go on for a long time. Continue, please.
2: And so Trump thinks the Iranians will eventually do the smart economic thing. But I'm going to say history says he's wrong. Because in Vietnam, we could not bomb the North Vietnamese into appreciating democracy. Because democracy, what was trying to bomb them back into the Stone Age, as General Curtis LeMay advocated. He was going to bomb them back into the Stone Age until they appreciated democracy. But the bombings created an existential crisis for the North Vietnamese, and our bombings and economic sanctions created an existential crisis for the North Vietnamese and organized them against us. And thus, I believe those economic sanctions and bombings we're doing to Iran may be creating an existential crisis for the Iranians, and there's an invisible hand that's organizing them and saying, we're not going to appreciate you Americans because you're threatening our lives, our very lives.
0: Well, I think, you know, one place where you're 100% on for sure is in identifying that the impulse for the Iranians in what they, you know, sort of are doing to react to Trump and everything he is doing, it really isn't economic in nature. And that's maybe the problem that Trump is having in his mind. You know, he talks an awful lot about how economic sanctions and the blockade and you're putting the squeeze on them and all these things to economically pressure them. It sort of basically assumes that economic, you know, success or failure matters to this situation at all. And for the Iranian regime, it should be well demonstrated that it doesn't. They don't mind. They don't care that they're poor. Like, as a regime, they want to personally be rich, but they as a regime don't care if they're poor. They don't care if their citizens starve. They don't care if there's no infrastructure projects. It's not something that is a material goal of theirs. Their material goal is about political control and social control. So they have a different, you know, you brought up the Ferengi, right? There was a very famous speech about the Dominion, right, where Quark was saying, you want to acquire peace, and peace can be bought at a bargain right now. And that's what they want. They don't want to acquire peace. They want to acquire control. And that's their economic motivating goal. And I don't think Trump really fully appreciates that. It's one of the definite problems with his foreign policy right now. I do have to go to a break, though. That was an excellent call, as usual, Paul. I have to stop there, though. If you're on hold, stay there. I'll go right to you when we come back after this break.
3: Yep.
0: Jason Taylor.
3: You're pointing at me again, Matt.
0: I am doing the baton handoff.
3: We're on video. I'm getting a complex now. Maine State Police are investigating the deaths of a man and a woman in Rumford that has the neighbors kind of up in arms, basically. We'll tell you about that coming up. Unfortunate situation in Rumford, top of the hour. Also, an aide to President Trump reportedly worked at the White House without security clearance for a year. ABC, more on that, top of the hour. 6:52 right now. It's 60 in Portland. Sun's out. Your AccuWeather forecast.
4: Sunshine will mix with clouds. Today we'll get to a high of 83 this afternoon. Partly to mostly cloudy sky tonight, low 62. Looking nice tomorrow with some sun, high 79, and then a couple of afternoon showers move in Saturday. I'm AccuWeather meteorologist Brian Thompson on Southern Maine's official weather station, News Radio 98.5 FM and AM 560 WGAN.
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0: All right, back again, 879-9426. If you'd like to be a part of the program, thanks for listening as always. Scott from Kennebunk has been hanging on hold for a while, so why don't we make sure we go to him. What's going on, Scott from Kennebunk?
9: Hey, Matt, thank you for the lesson in economics. Unfortunately, like you said, people don't care until they go to their mailbox and get their credit card bill, and there's a column that says principal interest, and realize that interest is just throwing money down the toilet.
0: Mm-hmm.
9: That is slavery. There's no getting around it. It just means that you owe somebody. You're indebted to somebody else because they've given you a loan. It's going to kill the economy. And my analogy is the Titanic is America and Captain Smith is Trump. I'm very disappointed in him this time because he's more interested in gold gilding of the White House than he is in everyday kitchen table issues that Americans are trying to deal with. And they can't blame everything on Iran, the oil prices and the price of groceries. Yeah, they're connected, but everything is going to keep going up with this debt thing. You realize, like they said in the news, 5 months we've gone $1 trillion more in debt in mm-hmm. 5 months.
0: Yep.
9: This is not a good sign. If I owned an Ace Hardware store, Matt, I'd be loading up on wheelbarrows because that's what it'll take to take your money and go buy some in the grocery store in 10 years if we don't get a hold of this thing.
0: A reference to Weimar Germany. I appreciate that. Yeah.
9: Yeah. Well, it's just you're just screaming in the wind, though, because like I said, most Americans are in debt themselves.
0: Yeah.
9: So they don't care about national debt. My question is, which does it hurt more, capitalism or socialism, Matt?
0: What does what hurt more, debt?
9: Having debt, does it affect capitalism or socialism, which is the worst? Affects the worst.
0: Yeah, I mean, you know? I would say that it probably affects socialism more because you need more money in the long term. But, you know, actually, the debt, it actually might be a little bit of both, honestly, Scott, because the debt actually feeds socialism because it allows you to live beyond your means without actually having to acquire money. Like, you know, at least if you are taxing someone, which is bad, you are taking actual earned dollars, like things that are real, like real money, right? When you are printing money or you are borrowing it and sort of living beyond your fiscal means as a government, it gives you the illusion of money you don't really have, which is really just buying future money from other people. That's all that is. It's literally future tax dollars instead of current tax dollars, and you're spending them today. And so it makes it look like you can afford a socialistic government when you cannot, and it will eventually collapse. So
9: maybe that's why more people in America are really more attracted to socialism, Matt.
0: I suppose so.
9: Just slap their hands together and say, it's not my problem.
0: Well, if we had anything that resembled,
9: I hate it.
0: I do too. If you had anything that resembled a balanced budget amendment or something that required them to actually do that, it would be a great deal harder to sell socialism because you'd actually have to tax the living bejesus out of everyone to do it rather than print money or borrow it. So, alas, I'll stop there. We're up against a break. Coming up next.

0: Jason Savage will be with us. Stay tuned. Be right back.
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6: From ABC News. Sherry Preston, frustration growing in the Midwest following days of rain and for some more than a week without power. Flood watches stretching again overnight from Illinois through West Virginia and Pennsylvania. In Gary, Indiana, angry electricity customers are speaking out. ABC's Kate Kagorian has more.
7: 38,000 Gary NIPSCO customers were impacted by the August 11th storms. So far, about 17,000 have been restored, but more than 21,000 are still waiting.
8: We didn't have no gas, no restaurants. No power. Now we had to throw away everything, out of all the refrigerators. At night, it's like Gotham City. 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
7: And based off NIPSCO's latest restoration estimate, some Gary customers could remain in the dark until next Tuesday.
6: The storms that socked the Midwest for another night now headed to the Northeast. A deadly midair collision between a small plane and a police helicopter undergoing a training exercise just outside Harrisburg, Pennsylvania. The Cessna was approaching the runway but made a sharp turn, says State Police Lieutenant Colonel George Bivens.
9: The plane crashed into the ground a short distance ahead in many pieces. The helicopter, without its blades and without its tail boom, rolled inverted and crashed into the ground.
6: The pilot of the Cessna was killed. The troopers survived. President Trump showing reporters his new helipad and other White House renovations this week. ABC's Jonathan Carl says, though, it's still up in the air who'll pay for them.
10: He says the helipad will be more than just a place for his helicopter to land.
11: They can have people go there for cocktails and then walk to the ballroom.
10: And so it went for nearly 40 minutes. The president showing off White House renovations, which the Washington Post reports will cost more than $900 million. Unclear how much of that coming from taxpayers.
11: This is going to look incredible from the air and from every place.
6: The national debt now hitting a staggering $40 trillion, driven mostly by costs for defense. 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
14: 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But a shock among residents in a Rumford neighborhood after a man and a woman were found dead by police conducting a wellness check just Wednesday. Jim Bosney says the couple were in their late 40s and had lived in the neighborhood for 4 or 5 years.
15: This is a very quiet neighborhood. This is a very, very conservative neighborhood, very quiet for the most part. I mean, so stuff like this tends to shake people up a lot.
14: CBS 13 News reports police haven't identified the couple or their causes of death. State medical examiner will determine that cause and manner of death with an autopsy. Police are

0: Investigating a crash that left a motorcyclist dead in Auburn Wednesday. The crash happened on Washington Street near Miami Avenue. Police say the motorcyclist was not able to slow down and hit the rear of an SUV that was changing lanes. The motorcyclist, whose name has not been released, was wearing a helmet but was ejected in the crash and pronounced dead at the scene. Driver of the SUV not hurt. The Maine CDC this week says it's confirmed a case of rabies in a raccoon in Freeport.
1: It comes as state health officials remind residents to avoid contact with wild animals and keep their pets vaccinated. The Maine CDC's rabies dashboard says it's confirmed 34 cases so far this year, mostly impacting Cumberland, Androscoggin, and Kennebec counties. It says those cases were mostly found in raccoons, bats, and skunks. I'm Frankie Azarata, News Radio WGAN.
0: A 41-year-old Maine man wanted on felony charges is in custody after being arrested while trying to board a flight to Germany. Matthew Thomas Cooley of Solon was taken into custody by border agents at Philadelphia International Airport. Cooley faces numerous charges, including felony sexual assault and reportedly pepper spraying officers during a previous arrest. He's been held at a police department in Pennsylvania before being taken back to Maine. The FBI is warning Mainers about scammers who are impersonating federal agents. The FBI Boston Division says victims receive calls from someone claiming to be with a financial institution who tells them their information was used to purchase illegal firearms. Now, these people later receive a call from what appears to be the FBI Boston office telling them to download an encrypted message app to continue the conversation. The FBI says it'll never ask you to communicate over an encrypted application. Maine Senator Angus King is pressing for answers about conditions on the USS Abraham Lincoln. It comes after reports of food and water shortages, broken plumbing, and mental health crisis among crew members during its nine-month deployment near Iran. King sits on the Senate Armed Services Committee, and he joined colleagues in sending a letter to Defense Secretary Pete Hegseth. They're urging Hegseth to demonstrate leadership instead of denying reports or excusing them. The third annual Maine Poutine Fest will take place next month at Thompson's Point here in Portland. Festival showcases the classic French-Canadian comfort food dish and has drawn hundreds of attendees in past years. Local restaurants enter their variations on poutine in a taste test contest. In categories such as the People's Choice Award and the Champions Belt, proceeds from Poutine Fest help to promote French language and cultural programs statewide. WGAN News Time, 7:06. Checking the markets now from Wednesday. Dow was up by 119, S&P higher by 16, NASDAQ was up by 41. Checking stock futures this morning. Currently, the Dow is in the red by 71, S&P neutral right now. NASDAQ is up by 32. Checking sports.
2: Yesterday, the Boston Red Sox lost to the Arizona Diamondbacks 7-6 in 10 innings down at Fenway. Sox were down 5-2 in the sixth when DH Mickey Gasper hit a three-run homer to tie it. The score remained that way till the 10th when the D-backs scored two runs and were able to hold on for the win. However, the Sox did win the series and have today off. The Portland Sea Dogs knocked out the Reading Fighting Phils 6-4 last night. All six Dogs' runs were driven in by three home runs. Game 3 of their six-game set tonight at Headlock. The Hearts of Pine played to a 1-1 draw with one Knoxville SC on the road last night. And today is day 2 of 2 of joint practices for the New England Patriots and the Philadelphia Eagles down at Gillette. Andy Mountain, News Radio WGAN.
0: Back with the forecast, meteorologist Brian Thompson.
3: Sunshine will mix with clouds. Today we'll get to a high of 83 this afternoon. A partly to mostly cloudy sky tonight, low 62. Looking nice tomorrow with some sun, high 79, and then a couple of afternoon showers move in Saturday.
0: It is 60 in Portland now at 7:08. Next high tide of Portland Harbor is coming up at 5:52 this afternoon. 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
5: It is 7:08 WGAN Morning News on Thursday morning. At this time every Thursday, we get an opportunity to speak with our friend Jason Savage, the senior advisor at the Maine Republican Party, for a quick peek into what's going on in Maine politics and beyond. Jason is here once more. Sir, how is your Thursday morning?
6: My Thursday morning is Pretty darn good, Matt. How's yours?
5: Pretty good as well. Thanks for asking. Appreciate it. Okay, so Jason Savage, we are now at the tail end of the summer, right? We're about to get into the post-Labor Day blitzkrieg that is politics. And so it is perhaps the calm before the storm, the deep breath before the exhale. Although I'm not sure that's even true. When I look at a baseball game, for instance, and I see that every single ad on my TV is either for Susan Collins or for Troy Jackson.

0: Polling said Senator Collins was going to, lose by a wide margin, and then she won by a significant margin, and everybody was shocked. But I think that there's a lot under the surface in this race that people don't really pick up on, and the Dems, seem to just be committed just to wasting tens or hundreds of millions of dollars trying to take the seat. The polling right now, if you look at what's released publicly, looks closer than it did. Gideon had a what would have been deemed a much bigger lead.
1: Oh, it's like
0: I
1: five to
0: think
1: ten
0: we're,
1: points consistently for a year and a half. Yeah.
0: for a year and a half, and everybody was like writing the obituary a year out. I think
1: I don't mean to
0: here.
1: interrupt you, but isn't it a little bit funny to like live through the Groundhog Day of hearing and reading all the exact same things you did 6 years ago? I mean,
0: Yes.
1: I accidentally ended up on a couple articles from 2020 the other day when I was looking for some Senate news, and it was like, Susan Collins viewed as in trouble, invulnerable, and polling suggests that she's losing, and all this other stuff. And I looked and it said Sarah Gideon instead of Troy Jackson or Grant Plattner. And I was like, oh, yeah, I remember that. And here we are once again. And we're still falling for the same, the same little dangly catnip in front of our faces. It just
0: It's
1: never ends.
0: the media and the Democrat establishment making up their own reality and hoping that everybody just falls into it, right? And I think there's also just polling. There were certain people just don't want to talk to pollsters. They don't trust them. I also will say Sarah Gideon was a better candidate than Troy Jackson. I mean, Sarah Gideon could give a speech, speak a complete sentence that you could understand. Didn't have the mortgage fraud and other flip-flopping on issues because your son's getting paid as a lobbyist by the firm that by the company that wants you to flip-flop. I mean, Sarah Gideon was a tougher candidate to run against. And I think Senator Collins has 6 more years of doing what she does best, which is, making sure that the needs of the people of Maine are met in whatever way she can, whether it's constituent services or funding for infrastructure and, projects and in actual Maine communities, where I hear Troy Jackson couldn't even get the one road in and out of Allegash paved. So there's an interesting contrast there too that I think we should all keep in the back of our minds.
1: Yeah, and
0: Senator Collins making sure everything's getting paved. Or a lot of things are getting paved, and Troy Jackson can't even get the one road into his hometown paved. Maybe if he drove on it more, he'd care about it.
1: Well, when you don't have to because you got a house somewhere else, that works. Jason, I was talking to somebody about the Senate race yesterday, and I started to work through the logic in my own head about this. And look, there's a danger, right, in just assuming that 2020 is being repeated and the polls are wrong and all this other stuff, because they could
0: Oh,
1: be
0: yeah.
1: right, and maybe, who knows? Who knows? You don't. But I'm having a really hard time believing that this race is frankly even close right now, because of some of the fundamentals that I think are true. Okay, so you go back to 2020. That was a year where the Democrats did really, really well. You had Joe Biden obviously doing very well in the state of Maine. He won it. That was the worst performance of Trump's three presidential elections in the state of Maine, right? So you had that, and of course, he won the presidency. The Democrats, swept the House that year. The U.S. Senate looked really good for them that year. It was a really good year for Democrats. Not good year for Republicans, right? So that's a baseline, which I think is maybe true again this year. We'll see, I suppose. But I can't imagine it's all that worse for the Republicans this year. So there's kind of like a, even money push there, right? And at the same time, when you look at the voter registration stats, and you know this better than anybody else, back in 2020, the gap between the Republicans and the Democrats was like 7.5%. And today it's more like 3.5%. I mean, it has gotten considerably more Republican over the course of the last 6 years inside this state. So you have basically the same playing field. You have a narrower partisan margin, and the heat of like the Kavanaugh thing is no longer on, Susan Collins, like that national story and the, the kind of post Dobbs passion that existed on the left and all this other stuff really isn't there this year. I know that they still care about the issue in the Supreme Court and everything, but it's just not as hot. So you
0: Yeah,
1: have
0: there's a little
1: a,
0: hysteria.
1: yeah, like, so I'm struggling to find one thing that is better for the Democrats than it was in 2020. And in fact, I'm finding several things are better for the Republicans. And yet I'm expected to believe that somebody who was winning that race by 9 points in what I consider to be perhaps the tougher environment in 2020 is somehow behind by two to Troy Jackson right now. I can't logically resolve that, Jason Savage.
0: It's hard to resolve that because, you the signal and the noise, you know, the famous political book about polling.

0: understanding data. When you look at all of the key indicators, what you just laid out is exactly right. And it is really hard. Now, the other factor that I think changes from 2020 till now is in Maine, the average voter, whether you're Democrat, Republican, or independent, your life has been made worse by Troy Jackson and by Janet Mills and by the Democrat Party in the state of Maine. And so while they may think that they've got some sort of national headwind, a tailwind, and that we're facing headwinds, you know, the reality is if the polling that they're doing is modeled on a national turnout type thing, and then they're applying that to Maine, and they're not picking up on the localized in Maine, like impact of sky high electricity rates, failing schools, property taxes, just crushing people, all of these things, the Democrats own all of them. And we're making sure that people know that. So I think that there may be a less favorable sentiment in Maine for Democrats. And thank you for acknowledging the voter registration numbers. We've worked incredibly hard. A lot of people out there have, and we continue to push on that. Maine can and will become a red state given the right amount of time.
1: And that's Jason Savage, senior advisor to the Maine Republican Party, who joins us every Thursday. Obviously, that's not the only race happening this year. The gubernatorial race, I had a texter yesterday text me, and I'm going to have to paraphrase the text because I don't have it in front of me, but they said something to the effect of, hey, is there even a gubernatorial race happening right now? And what they were alluding to, of course, was that I think the Senate race has so overwhelmed everyone's attention that it's difficult for the gubernatorial candidates writ large to actually be noticed, the things that they're saying and what they're doing. I know that Bobby Charles, though, is sort of officially launching the general election campaign with some speeches and is kind of really kicking off some of his activity here. So you may start to see in late August and early September a lot more activity in that regards. How do you view that race, Jason Savage?
0: So I'm just going to, listeners, please, if you hear anything I say in this interview, let it be this. If you're a Republican and you want Bobby Charles and you want to stop Hannah Pingree, understand that in times like this, there are great opportunities for candidates to make up ground and catch people off guard. Go to BobbyForMaine.com and make a donation. Do what you can to be a part of the team. I believe that there are great opportunities when a race gets overshadowed like this. And that's where I think Bobby is right now. Hannah Pingree owns the Janet Mills agenda. She helped put it in. Your electricity rates are too high. Hannah Pingree had something to do with that. Your property taxes are too high. Hannah Pingree. You don't like the crime on your streets. Hannah Pingree. Housing, everything. She owns all of it. And there is opportunity here, but Bobby just needs a big, strong team of people willing to help him out.
1: And then finally, before I let you go, we haven't really checked in on what's going on in the legislature, too. And I do wonder what your view is on this, Jason, because I have two minds on legislative races. One is that, you know, all politics is local. And if you have a hard worker who's out there knocking doors and whatnot, they can overcome almost any kind of win because they are getting to personally know their constituents and they, you know, are seeing them in the supermarket and shaking their hands at the doors. And, you know, that can overcome a lot of stuff. And yet we have at the same time seen that, especially in the last, 10 years or so, the national winds that blow, wherever it is that they do blow, tend to sweep, you know, in and out of the legislative races, and they kind of follow those trends in a lot of ways. So how do you view the races this year, and are you optimistic? Is it going to be a tough battle? What do you think is shaping up there?
0: We've been on the Maine House side, especially. We have been right on the cusp of taking the majority. And I think if you go back over the last 10 years, we've only actually lost seats once in the House, right? So we've been gaining and holding our own and gaining, you know, and we, I remember
1: which,
0: one
1: which correlates with the party registration changes. I have to
0: exactly
1: point.
0: Right. That's where I'm going with it. Yeah. So we feel like we are on the cusp and we feel like we have some really great candidates. I literally spend 2 or 3 hours a day with this list and looking at what we have to do there and talking to people and building a coalition for that. So I think we have a really good shot. Again, it comes down to if you're out there listening and you want a Republican majority in the House or the Senate, you've got to go find your candidate. You can drive them around. You can host them at your house. You can knock on doors for them. You can tell your friends. We've got this program, Neighborhood Navigators, that you can sign up for to help get voters in your area, your immediate area, to go out and vote.

0: We'll be talking more about that hopefully next week. So, yeah, there's a lot of things you can do out there if you're listening. I think that I would describe my position as a little better than cautiously optimistic right now.
1: All right, there you go. It's a good way to end, cautiously optimistic. Jason Savage, appreciate it as always, and we will talk again next Thursday, sir.
0: Always a pleasure, Matt. Thank
1: All right,
0: you.
1: Have a good one. Take a break. Into the newsroom we go. Jason Savage gives way to Jason Taylor.
2: Wow.
1: Here he is.
2: Very smooth.
1: Let me point in your direction once again.
2: A nonprofit providing ambulance service in York may get bailed out by the town as it deals with a $350,000 debt problem. How did that happen? We'll have more on that coming up. Meanwhile, Florida Democrats, they're scrambling to regroup after a progressive, that's Angie Nixon's, stunning upset in the U.S. Senate primary race this week. More on that from ABC, bottom of the hour, 7:20 right now here in Portland. We're down to 58, so cool start before it warms up a bit. You're accurate with the forecast now.
3: Sunshine will mix with clouds today. We'll get to a high of 83 this afternoon. Partly to mostly cloudy sky tonight, low 62. Looking nice tomorrow with some sun, high 79, and then a couple of afternoon showers move in Saturday. I'm accurate with the meteorologist Brian Thompson on Southern Maine's official weather station, News Radio 98.5 FM and AM 560 WGAN.
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7: 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Happard, leaks, cracks, humidity, crawl spaces, the experts in all things basement-y.
1: So, coming up next, Josh Filler will be joining us. Got lots of things to go over with him. I want to talk a little bit about some of the crime data that's come out. It's been a to-do for me for a story to talk about, and Josh will help me do that coming up next, because some very curious numbers have been coming out, and I think that's worth chatting about a little bit. Tuesday's primary results, and, you know, another issue that I haven't really talked about much on the program related to foreign policy. We talk about Iran so much, but this whole military exercises with South Korea issue and North Korea and a little bit of a diplomatic problem emerging from it. We will talk about all that with Josh coming up next. Then Jesse Fairbanks at 8 o'clock for Main Vintage Toys, as usual, and we will

0: close the show with your calls. 879-9426, as many of you attempt to get into the caller of the week running. While I have a moment to think about it, though, it is a perfect time to do, especially after that conversation with Jason Savage, the poll question from yesterday. And Danny Martinetti will help me out with that by going to WGAN.com. Although I suppose he could just use the app. And
1: you can use the app, take the poll question on it, go to the main page, and continue to listen to the morning news. The poll question was, do you think the Democrats will retake the U.S. Senate this year?
0: That would be the vibes question. That would be the wind blowing question. So I think at the beginning of the year, that answer would have been zero, because they would have had to have taken places like Texas. They would have had to have taken places, obviously, like Maine. And it just didn't look like the math was mathing. Today, you know, you look at least at the polls, and be careful about those polls. And it looks like it's at least plausible in Texas. It's at least plausible in Ohio. It's plausible in Alaska. It's plausible in Iowa. It's obviously plausible in Maine. That's five, to say nothing of holding court in Georgia, which is almost certainly likely to happen, and almost certainly taking North Carolina, which is another one. So they could theoretically, if they swept all those, get six, and then they would have not only the majority, but a comfortable majority. So that number that was zero is now what? What's the number now?
1: 70% are saying no.
0: Yeah.
1: Yes at 30%. But we should probably ask those questions as we get closer.
0: Well, I think that number is it used to be zero. Now it's 30. So next time I ask it, it might be 50. Or, you know, who knows? But, I mean, just the fact that this audience is acknowledging that it's a 30% chance means that the winds are blowing in that direction. Now, this has happened before, my friends. Let me caution you about, you know, declaring victory or failure at any given time in August. If you were to look at the polls, in fact, I should probably call them up, the polls of the presidential race, when Kamala Harris swapped out and switched with Joe Biden and whatnot, there was about a 2 to 4 week period where she was not only winning, but winning actually in a pretty comfortable way over Donald Trump. Is that what happened? No, it isn't, because this early in the calendar, and yes, it is still early, you still have a great amount of time, a significant amount of time for things to change. They could change and be worse for the Republicans. They could. They could also change and be better for them. You just don't know. My suspicion is that it's more likely the latter, just because of the nature of how these winds typically blow in a second midterm election. But I'm not going to go ahead and say that that's 100% what's going to happen, because I don't know, and neither do you. But as of right now, 30 to 70, you think that it might happen. 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We'll take a break. Josh Filler coming up next on WGAN.
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3: I'm Sherry Preston. Cleanup going on across the Midwest following another round of severe thunderstorms. Some people living in northern Indiana say they have not had power for a week. The storms today moving into the northeast. A police chopper, small plane collision in midair at an airport just outside Harrisburg, Pennsylvania. The pilot of the plane was killed. The state troopers on board the helicopter survived, says Pennsylvania Governor Josh Shapiro.
4: I'm pleased and relieved to be able to share with you that after an aviation accident this evening in Carlisle, two of those heroes, two Pennsylvania state troopers, Corporal Bryce Corman and Trooper Jason Mills, while injured, are going to be okay.
3: Walmart has posted another strong performance in the second quarter, but that was overshadowed by a more cautious outlook for the rest of the year. Walmart shares sliding almost 6% before the opening bell. This is ABC News.
5: 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And it's brought to you by Mechanical Services, providing heating, air conditioning, refrigeration, and energy controls to Maine business and industry. Florida man facing several charges, including criminal OUI, after reportedly driving erratically through the Bangor area late yesterday afternoon. Police say they received more than a dozen 911 calls about a box truck blowing through a closed gate at a way station, crossing medians and going in circles. That truck was first spotted on I-95 in Orono, later driving in circles in the parking lot of the Lowe's in Bangor. Police say Julio Matos of Orange City, Florida, was eventually arrested in Bangor at a business parking lot. A Maine man accused of sexually assaulting his wife will spend 25 years in prison. That's Jonathan Bellinger of Augusta. He also spent 18 years on probation for sexual assault and other domestic violence crimes. Prosecutors say the crimes were part of an ongoing pattern of abuse against the mother of his children. A teenage girl has serious injuries from an ATV crash in Turner Wednesday. Androscoggin County deputies say that girl drove the ATV onto a major road from a nearby trailhead and was hit by a car that did not have time to slow down. Deputies say the girl suffered injuries from her leg and head and was flown to Maine Medical Center in Portland with what's described as serious but non-life-threatening injuries. The driver of the car was not injured. A nonprofit providing ambulance service in York may get bailed out by the town as it deals with a $350,000 debt problem. York Select Board member Mary Ann Siniewski is questioning why the York Ambulance Association did not come forward with the issue.
6: 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I'm feeling you're not trustworthy. You're not giving us all the information.
5: CBS 13 News reports the York Select Board will next consider whether residents should vote on a $500,000 bailout of that ambulance service. Voters in North Berwick could ban data centers for good. Press Hill reports the question for the November ballot was approved this week, asking voters how the town should define data centers and whether who banned them permanently. Comes as several towns and cities across Maine have already passed or are considering moratoriums on data centers to give them more more time to assess impacts on the environment and energy use. WGA and Newstime, 7:34. The markets from Wednesday. Dow was up by 119. S&P higher by 16. NASDAQ up by 41. Stock futures this morning. Dow is in the red, down 144 presently. S&P off by 9. And the NASDAQ is down by 65. Checking sports.
7: Yesterday, the Boston Red Sox lost to the Arizona Diamondbacks 7-6 in 10 innings down at Fenway. Sox were down 5-2 in the sixth when DH Mickey Gasper hit a three-run homer to tie it. The score remained that way till the 10th when the D-backs scored two runs and were able to hold on for the win. However, the Sox did win the series and have today off. The Portland Sea Dogs knocked out the Reading Fighting Phils 6-4 last night. All six Dogs' runs were driven in by three home runs. Game 3 of their six-game set tonight at Headlock. The Hearts of Pine played to a 1-1 draw with one Knoxville SC on the road last night. And today is day 2 of 2 of joint practices for the New England Patriots and the Philadelphia Eagles down at Gillette. Andy Mountain News Radio, WGAN.
5: Back over the forecast, Brian Thompson.
8: Sunshine will mix with clouds. Today we'll get to a high of 83 this afternoon. A partly to mostly cloudy sky tonight, low 62. Looking nice tomorrow with some sun, high 79, and then a couple of afternoon showers move in Saturday.
5: 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Next high tide of Portland Harbor, 5:52 p.m. Pet Rock in the Park is next Sunday, August 30th at Deering Oaks Park with more than 50 vendors, live music, food trucks, and more. 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
9: All right, it's 7:36 WGAN Morning News, and it is Thursday morning. At this time every Thursday, we have an opportunity to speak with Josh Filler, who is with us once more. You'll hear more from him next week while I'm gone, but let's preview that a little bit by talking to Josh today. Josh, how are things?
10: Doing well, Matt. How are you?
9: Fabulous. Appreciate you asking. I have not yet really covered, and it's been about a week, the release by the FBI of 2025's crime data, but I sure have seen an awful lot of chatter about it, particularly online and in social media channels. And it's sort of an amusing and interesting social experiment to watch these conversations take place, because for conservatives, one of the, very deeply ingrained feelings is that crime is pretty bad, getting worse. Violent crime numbers and, even petty theft numbers are perhaps, being a little bit manipulated so that they don't really show what's really happening out there. And we all see it and it's really bad. But also, of course, Donald Trump was in office in 2025. And so there's maybe sort of an incentivized reason to say, hey, things are getting better under his watch in a lot of ways. And I think the reverse is true of the left, right, where they don't want to acknowledge that fact and so on and so forth. So it gets highly political very quickly. Josh, you've read through all this. You've seen the crime data and the FBI's release, and you know a lot about this. So you are a perfect person to ask to contextualize it all for me. What do these numbers show? What don't they show? What's the real story here, sir?
10: Well, whenever you're dealing with crime data, you have to understand that it's incomplete, even under the best of circumstances. And depending on the type of crime, particularly property crime, simple assaults, things like that, it's incomplete because many times the victims simply don't report it. They just don't bother to report it. So if you want to really understand where crime is going in your community, there are classes of crimes where the data is much more solid. The most solid is obviously the homicide rate.
9: You can't really fake that, right?
10: Yeah, you really can't fake that. Aggravated assaults like shootings and stabbings are also very hard to get around, although there are some situations where a victim may not go to a hospital or something like that, but it's very, very rare. And so when you look at those, for example, the murder rate fell 18% from 2024 to 2025. That is an undeniable, really amazing, quite frankly, statistic. And it clearly shows where the trend is going here. The overall drop, they said, the FBI was roughly 10%. That's the biggest drop in history in overall violent crime since they started collecting this data back in 1936. And so there is clearly a trend, and it is clearly going in the right direction. Now, a couple of years ago under Biden, there was some cooking of the books, and it really had a lot to do with the fact that the FBI switched the way they collect this data back in 2020, so it was a bit of a hot mess. They've got 5 years under their belt now. Everybody is reporting. You got New York, LA, there's no major gaps, Florida. Everyone is accounted for. And so when you take all of this in, this is something to celebrate. I mean, it really is. I mean, this is some of the lowest crime rates we've seen overall since the 1950s, which many of us look back to as sort of the ideal, the idyllic situation in America. Well, from a public safety standpoint, well, we're there. I mean, it's amazing. Now, it doesn't mean there aren't pockets in places that are bucking the trend. I would note, I looked at them. They're all run by Democrats. Little Rock, Arkansas, Kansas City, Missouri, Birmingham, Alabama, and Minneapolis, Minnesota all went in the other direction with violent crime. But other than that, this is across the board, and it's something to celebrate.
9: All right, so the inevitable question then comes, Josh, why? Like, what ultimately happened, you know, that drove this? And it's difficult to really talk about this in an honest and comprehensive way, because the answer is so many different things, right?
10: It's social attitudes,
9: it's policing, it's, you know, funding from the federal government and state governments and so on and so forth. But if you were to drill down and give me the most simplistic answer to why you think this ultimately happened, why is it?
10: Well, like you said, there is no single reason for this, and criminologists will be trying to figure this out for years to come. But one reason I do think you saw such a massive drop from 2024 to 2025, the largest plunge, is Trump's crackdown on illegal immigration. It's the only common denominator there is, okay? The fact that the border has been secured, so we're not letting people in anymore, and we have record numbers of people leaving, self-deporting and being deported. So that's the only common denominator, whether it's, you know, you're looking at Portland, Maine, New York City, or anywhere else for that matter, how they police, and they police differently. Some police well, some police poorly. I do think that is a huge factor, and that's rare, Matt, because normally the federal government's role in violent street crime like this is negligible, it's indirect, it's supporting the states and locals, but by going out and proactively, you know, removing hundreds of thousands of violent criminal illegal aliens, I think it's had a profound effect.
9: Indeed, it has. We're speaking with Josh Filler, as always. Now, the other thing before I leave the crime story that I think is worth talking about is you mentioned that some of these things are easier to report and easier to be confident in than others. And I alluded to, when I was introducing the topic, the fact that the feeling out there in a lot of people, especially conservatives, but I think a lot of regular people too, is that things are actually bad and getting worse. Yep. And feels like, you know, we're losing control of American cities. And I think the reason for that is the visible, more petty nature of not just crime, but social decay is more visible to you. So you see more homelessness, the needles on the streets with drug addiction and whatnot, and then the more petty crime type things happening and being very noticeable and visible has to be a pretty big element of that. And when you're talking about those type of statistics, that is much more subjected to you know, people choosing not to report things, or maybe police filing the reports in specific ways that maybe manipulate the statistics a little bit, and so on and so forth.
10: No, you're absolutely correct. Quality of life crimes are not accounted for in much of this data. Certainly anything we're talking about right now up until now. But yes, quality of life, Portland's a perfect example of this. Right here in Maine. I mean, Portland has a very low violent crime rate, but its quality of life crime enforcement is atrocious. And you can see it in various neighborhoods across the city. Take a walk down Congress Street, you'll see it for yourself. And so that definitely, as you said, presents this sort of picture of decay, that things are falling apart, that it's lawless. And normally, Matt, that would be true. I mean, I worked for Rudy Giuliani back in the 1990s when there were 2,200 homicides a year. when he started. We got it down to just over 600. And the first thing we went after was quality of life crimes, because yeah. many times the people that are turnstile jumpers are also rapists. Yeah. Okay. And so
9: it's the broken glass theory, right? I mean, it's like broken windows.
10: Yeah. Yep. Yep. Yeah. And what's really odd about this current situation is the broken windows theory of policing is being ignored in many major cities, and yet violent crime is plummeting, which is, again, why I do come back to the Trump administration's locking down that border and simultaneously mass deporting people, something that has never happened in our lifetime.
9: Indeed. All right. So Josh Filler joining us, as I mentioned multiple times already. Tuesday was a day where we had more elections take place across the country. I know that the place where most people's gaze was attracted to was Florida, because you had I wouldn't say stunning, but certainly maybe an unexpected result in that U.S. Senate primary on the Democratic side. You also saw a lot of very interesting House races and classic Florida man people winning a lot of those races as well. Your reaction, though, to what you saw there and across the rest of the country on Tuesday, what was the big story that stuck out to you?
10: Well, as a future snowbirder down in Florida, I have to say I was shocked that Nixon, the state legislator, beat Mr. Vindman, who got famous under Trump's first impeachment. She's a card-carrying member of the Democrat Socialists. She's a socialist. And she was outspent, I read, somewhere around 15-1. And she won. Pretty clearly. And she's going to face Ashley Moody in the fall. I suspect she is going to lose and lose badly. And it just, I think, demonstrates, Matt, that this battle for the heart and soul of the Democrat Party, it's everywhere. And the socialists got a huge win in one of the biggest states in the country, certainly one of the fastest growing. And I was shocked. I really didn't think she had a chance. David Jolly winning the Democrat nomination. You know, he's the second Republican to be the Democrat nominee.
9: Yeah.
10: They have the bench in Florida. I mean, Charlie Crist, now David Jolly. You know, Byron Donalds, I think, is smart. He's not taking it for granted. Affordability is a huge issue down there. It is the number one issue in the country. If Democrats can find a way to pin this on Republicans, I think that's their best shot. And Republicans really need a strategy to deal with the affordability issue.
9: Finally, before I let you go here, in the couple minutes I have left, the situation with Trump and South Korea and these exercises is, I've only barely touched on it on the show. So I'd love to get your thought process here on exactly how you're reacting to what Trump is ultimately doing. South Korea, none too pleased, obviously. They continue to view, I think correctly, North Korea as an existential threat to them at all times. And they don't Yes. like that there's any sort of footsies or flirtations happening in this direction. What's your reaction to it, though? I mean, one thing you do have to give Trump, I suppose, is that he was willing to do, even in his first term, things that prior presidents weren't willing to do to try to engage with North Korea. Is it a ultimately foolish engagement? And is this particular element of it, good or bad? What do you think?
10: Yeah, I'm not a huge fan of calling off these exercises. I mean, look, I give the president a wide berth here simply because he has moved the entire United States into better understanding the risk that China poses. And North Korea is essentially a proxy of China. And so I would give him a wide berth. But at the same time, you know, he pulled the last aircraft carrier group out of out of Asia. We're now not doing these exercises. I do worry that it may be sending the wrong message, although China's access to oil has now been more or less cut off by us if we so desire. But still, I think, you know, the North is not going to change. And I understand the president thinks he can engage in personal diplomacy, but their nuclear weapons stockpile has grown. It hasn't shrunk. And I think that says it all.
9: Yep. And that's where we're going to have to end. Josh Filler is nice enough to join us every Thursday, and we always appreciate it. Thank you very much, sir. And I'm sure that the audience will love hearing from you on Monday morning. So see you then.
10: See you then. Thanks.
11: That was his warm-up there.
9: Exactly.
11: Yeah.
9: As Thursday always is.
11: And Thursday he'll be, again, talking to himself.
9: Oh, that's true.
11: Yeah.
9: Because, well, actually, you know, yeah, no, I'll be flying back Thursday. So, yeah, he's got the day.
11: Yeah.
9: I was going to say I could call in, but I'll be on a plane. So, anyway, let's go to the newsroom.
11: Let's talk to
9: Jason Taylor. What do you got for me, sir?
11: Yeah, immigration agents have detained a Cambodian man while he was working at a Portland market. Tell you about that coming up. Ukrainian President Vladimir Zelensky's decision to fire his popular defense minister has triggered public unrest as well. More on ABC from ABC on that story. Again, here coming up at the top of the hour. Right now, 7:41 your time. It is 64 in Portland with your AccuWeather forecast.
8: Sunshine will mix with clouds today. We'll get to a high of 83 this afternoon. A partly to mostly cloudy sky tonight, low 62. Looking nice tomorrow with some sun, high 79, and then a couple of afternoon showers move in Saturday. I'm AccuWeather meteorologist Brian Thompson on Southern Maine's official weather station, News Radio 98.5 FM and AM 560 WGAN.
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All right, it is 7:52 WGAN Morning News. It is Thursday. We got some time now, but if you'd like to call a little bit later after we do Jesse Fairbanks next, that's also okay. This is your last chance to get in the running for the caller of the week, and 879-9426 is your conduit, your route to doing so. Go ahead and buzz us and get on the show. Text line is also open with the same number, 879-9426, and you can email me, matt@wgan.com. The FBI data that I asked Josh about is a fascinating topic in its own right to maybe do a segment on. I mean, two things can be true at once, I think, which is maybe the real takeaway I have from the story. There are feelings that people have that are justified, and there are feelings that people have that are unjustified. When you're dealing with voters especially, and people in general, and how they feel about things, their emotions play very heavily into it. There's a perception which is oftentimes colored by an incomplete view of the world around you, right? If you, like, let's say you live in the Garden of Eden, absolute paradise, everything is perfect, plentiful food, no crime, no, and everything is ideal, right? And someone inside the Garden of Eden lives in an area

0: that is not so garden-esque. Maybe the plants don't quite grow there. Maybe the people are mean there in that particular section of the garden. You know, for 99% of it, it's amazing. But for that one little element of it, it's pretty crummy. If you were to ask the people that lived in the crummy part of the Garden of Eden, hey, how you guys feel like things are going? You happy? You think things are going well? You got enough food? You got, you know, you guys safe? Everything good? You would get pretty bad answers, but their bad answers wouldn't be, well, my particular little area here isn't so great. Their answers would be, things aren't great, period, end of sentence, because you have, any human does, tunnel vision about your experience. What you see, what you experience, is reality to you, and anything anybody else is. It's one of the reasons why it's so problematic, I think, that our government is now increasingly run by disconnected elites. The problem isn't inherently that they're elites, although I'm not a big fan of the elite. But in the old days, the elite was more connected to everyone else. Today, you know, even sort of low influence Congress people who aren't really all that famous, they don't have a ton of money, but they're doing all right for themselves, etc. You know, they live in gated houses in specific neighborhoods, in the nice area of town, in, you know, safe areas and so on and so forth. I mean, it's always been sort of an in-joke a little bit about like Nancy Pelosi's house in San Francisco and where it is and the gigantic gargoyles on the entry gate and all this other stuff that make it very clear that she's living separate from everyone else. And she's, of course, not alone. Republicans and Democrats across the entire country do that. And it's not exactly irrational for them to. I mean, if you're a Supreme Court justice right now, right, you want to just be walking around on the street. You just want to have your house open for anybody to just come, you know, sneak through the bushes when there's been actual assassination attempts on people like Brett Kavanaugh before. On obviously Donald Trump, etc. Like, and Charlie Kirk's getting mowed down. You don't want to leave yourself open to that. So your solution is to protect yourself with land, with gates, with specifically choosing where you are so that it's in the safest and most defensible part of the you know, city you want to live in the state you want to live in the district you want to live in. But the consequence of that is that you're separated and you're in a different world. And so in your world, most people are employed. I mean, through COVID, right? This became a very stark reality in COVID where white collar people, people who could work remotely, you know, who had jobs that that didn't necessarily require your physical presence and you build stuff and whatever else. Those people in the white collar section of the economy ultimately did pretty much just fine. They didn't really suffer through the same consequences that everyone else did because the nature of their jobs was a little bit insulated. You could actually continue to work and do things. Like if you were a lawyer, you might be working from home. You might be arguing court cases on Zoom, but you're arguing court cases and you're getting paid and you're doing all right. And wouldn't you know it that those gated communities in the nice area of town, etc., are overflowing with that type of person. So if you are having dinner parties and talking to your friends as you are clipping the hedges, talk to them. How are things going, guys? Oh, they're great. Yeah, nothing's. You know, nothing's going bad. You know, I mean, hey, that whole COVID thing, it's kind of a minor inconvenience. Oh, well. Meanwhile, in other parts of the country, other parts of town, you have people that are living with systemic unemployment, homelessness, drug abuse, desperation, sadness, etc. And you were to ask them how things are going and you would get the worst reaction possible. Neither one of them is actually true. Neither one of them is a full picture of what was really going on at the time. But in the perception of each, it was absolutely true for them. And that's, I think, behind a lot of our perception of these crime stats. They can both be true. Violent crime can be going down and whatnot. Petty crime, all the things related to quality of life can be kind of not in a good place right now. And I think your perception dictates how you perceive all of that. We'll be right back.
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2: From ABC News, I'm Sherry Preston. A deadly mid-air collision just outside Harrisburg, Pennsylvania. A small plane, a Cessna, just as it was about to land, made a sharp turn, hit a police helicopter on a training mission. And here's ABC's Aaron Katursky.
3: The impact tore the plane apart and sheared off the helicopter tail and rotor blades before it rolled onto its side. Inside the wreckage, two troopers were trapped. Authorities say one trooper kicked out a window, then pulled his bleeding partner to safety.
2: The troopers both survived. The pilot of the small plane died. The NTSB and FAA are both on the scene investigating. The line of storms that's been slamming the Midwest for a week is headed toward the Northeast today. Cleanup continues in Indiana, where some people have been without power for a week now. NIPSCO Group Utilities President Melody Birmingham says the challenges in the city of Gary are many.
4: The damage affected portions of Gary and among the most extensive and complex that our crews have encountered. These aren't simple repairs. These are systems that are being rebuilt.
2: The national debt now hitting a whopping $40 trillion, double what it was just 10 years ago. President Trump hosting a White House cryptocurrency summit. Here's ABC's Jay O'Brien.
5: President Trump, who's made hundreds of millions in crypto, met at the White House yesterday with what he called a who's who of cryptocurrency leaders. And he pushed for the passage of something called the Clarity Act. It's long been a priority of crypto companies and one that could also benefit the president's wide-ranging family crypto venture. The White House has long denied any conflicts of interest for the president and points out that his assets are in a trust managed by his children.
2: President Trump showing reporters around what he says are improvements in Washington, including the new helipad. Russia slamming Ukraine's capital city overnight, 16 killed in Kyiv. Meghan and Harry headed back to the UK. The Duke and Duchess of Sussex haven't said why, but they've already enrolled their children in school. You're listening to ABC News.
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8: 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Immigration agents have detained a Cambodian man while he was working at a Portland market. The nonprofit Khmer Maine says that man was apprehended this week at Veranda Asian Market, again here in Portland. The head of Khmer Maine says that man, who has not been identified, is being held in New Hampshire and has been in contact with his attorney. DHS has not released information about that man or his legal status just yet. Maine State Police are investigating the death of a man and woman in Rumford. Police found both people dead at the home on Franklin Street Wednesday morning during a well-being check. An autopsy will get underway to determine the manner and cause of death. Police say there's no danger to the public and an investigation is ongoing. Police are investigating a crash that left a motorcyclist dead in Auburn Wednesday. That crash happened on Washington Street near Miami Avenue. Police say the motorcyclist was not able to slow down and hit the rear of an SUV that was changing lanes. The motorcyclist, whose name has not been released, was wearing a helmet, but was ejected in the crash and pronounced dead at the scene. The driver of the SUV was not hurt. Maine CDC this week says it's confirmed a case of rabies in a raccoon in Freeport.
9: It comes as state health officials remind residents to avoid contact with wild animals and keep their pets vaccinated. The Maine CDC's rabies dashboard says it's confirmed 34 cases so far this year, mostly impacting Cumberland, Androscoggin, and Kennebec counties. Says those cases were mostly found in raccoons, bats, and skunks. I'm Frankie Azzarotta, News Radio WGAN.
8: Maine Senator Angus King is pressing for answers about conditions on the USS Abraham Lincoln. Comes after reports of food and water shortages, broken plumbing, and mental health crises among crew members during its nine-month deployment near Iran. King sits on the Senate Armed Services Committee, and he's joined colleagues in sending a letter to Defense Secretary Pete Hegseth. They're urging Hegseth to demonstrate leadership instead of denying reports or excusing them. New changes to traffic signal patterns along the Washington Avenue and Auburn Street corridor in Portland are aimed at improving pedestrian safety. Portland Transportation Systems engineer Jeremiah Bartlett says they're doing what they can to improve safety for everyone.
10: We're just looking at all the strategies we can within the budgets and staffing allowed to us at this point to make changes in a meaningful way to make sure people can get around Portland as safely as we can help them to be.
8: CBS 13 News reports the changes specifically give pedestrians a chance to become visible in crosswalks before turning drivers get a green light in that situation. WGAN News Time is 8:06. Let's check the markets from yesterday. Wednesday, Dow was up by 119, S&P higher by 16, and the NASDAQ was up by 41. Stock futures here now this morning. Dow is in the red, down 259, S&P lower by 23, and the NASDAQ also in the red right now by 148. And checking sports.
11: Yesterday, the Boston Red Sox lost to the Arizona Diamondbacks 7-6 in 10 innings down at Fenway. Sox were down 5-2 in the 6th when DH Mickey Gasper hit a 3-run homer to tie it. The score remained that way till the 10th when the D-backs scored 2 runs and were able to hold on for the win. However, the Sox did win the series and have today off. The Portland Sea Dogs knocked out the Reading Fighting Phils 6-4 last night. All 6 Dogs' runs were driven in by 3 home runs. Game 3 of their 6-game set tonight at Headlock. The Hearts of Pine played to a 1-1 draw with 1 Knoxville SC on the road last night, and today is day 2 of 2 of joint practices for the New England Patriots and the Philadelphia Eagles down at Gillette. Andy Mountain, News Radio WGAN.
8: And let's get you accurate with the forecast by checking in with meteorologist Brian Thompson.
12: Sunshine will mix with clouds today. We'll get to a high of 83 this afternoon. A partly to mostly cloudy sky tonight, low 62. Looking nice tomorrow with some sun, high 79, and then a couple of afternoon showers move in Saturday.
8: 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Next high tide at Portland Harbor. That is coming up at 5:52 this afternoon. Bring your pets, your four-legged friend, to Pet Rock in the Park. It's next Sunday, August 30th at Deering Oaks Park here in Portland. 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I'm Jason Taylor. 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

0: All right, it's 8:08 WGAN Morning News. That time of the week once again where Jesse Fairbanks stops by the program, and it's always fun when he does, to tell us a little bit about what's going on in his world and to do a little trivia and have a little powwow session about all the fun things going on out there.
1: Yeah.
0: And he's here once again.
1: What's going on?
0: Nice seeing you, sir. I was scrolling around social media today, and I saw this announcement on Maine Vintage Toys' Facebook page here. There's a card show announcement
1: to be
0: made.
1: There is a card show.
0: So let us make said announcement. What's going on?
1: Yeah, we are participating and sponsoring in another awesome card show. So it's coming up. It's called the Maine Card Mixer. It's on Saturday, September 12th. From 10 a.m. to 4:30 p.m. It's going to be right here in South Portland at the Point Community Center, 345 Clark's Pond Road, which is the huge parking lot.
0: Mm-hmm.
1: Great, huge building, great space. 125 tables, sports cards, Pokemon, Magic, TCG, collectibles, you name it, they'll have it. Food trucks, DJ, open gym events, kids play area. It's awesome.
0: So a couple things to do.
1: Yeah.
0: Bring your cards.
1: Yep.
0: Bring your cards. Yeah. Come buy some cards.
1: Buy, sell.
0: Yep, yeah. Buy, sell. Card shows. Those are pretty successful for you. You do those quite
1: a bit.
0: Very
1: good, yeah.
0: Yeah, people like doing that stuff?
1: Yeah, definitely. Yeah. Yeah, we like it a lot. We do, you know, a couple big ones a year that we try to sponsor. There's actually several other small ones that we sponsor that we don't necessarily do, but we always try to help out the other communities, and because we're passionate with cards.

0: They clean it up, and they got the original boxes.
1: They've kept the box for 40 years.
0: Yeah.
1: That's awesome.
0: Isn't that awesome?
1: How does that thing still have molecular consistency to stay together? It's cardboard,
0: thick cardboard back then.
1: Thick cardboard. Well, I mean, the toys were made out of, like, cast iron.
0: It was metal.
1: Yeah. That's why they were great. That's you know, it wasn't just that they were cool and interesting toys or whatever. It's just that you could beat them to death, and they're metal, so it's fine.
0: 41 years later. Isn't that incredible?
1: That is amazing. Yeah.
0: And still good quality.
1: Yep. Well, they don't make them like they used to, which is the whole point of your entire business.
0: Yes.
1: Right? Right. You could put that on the door. They don't quite make them like they used to. All right. So, Jesse Fairbanks, make sure you check out the car show. You got enough lead time now. You said the 12th of September?
0: September 12th.
1: So put it on your calendars. Make sure you go. It should be a blast, as always. Jesse, when he joins us, always brings some trivia knowledge with him as well, and we appreciate that because it's a fun time for you to call in. 879-9426. Get yourself not only the recognition of your victorious trivia knowledge, but also a Maine Vintage Toys t-shirt, some swag from the home base over in South Portland.
0: Get to come to the store and meet me.
1: I mean, that might be the biggest treat of all.
0: Yeah.
1: Right?
0: You come meet me in person.
1: Walk into Maine Vintage Toys and then give all of the money that you have to Jesse as you buy things. And take a trip down memory lane, right? That's the whole point of the store. So anyway, trivia for this week is what?
0: Right,
1: and again, 879-9426 if you want to win.
0: Some sports trivia this week. Ooh. Baseball in particular, because, you know, we just had Roman Anthony play on Tuesday. So
1: we
0: that
1: did
0: was
1: indeed.
0: Fantastic.
1: I hear he did pretty well.
0: He did. Man, we were talking before the segment started about, you know, him cracking that home run.
1: Which went out of the stadium.
0: Yeah, it was literally like a clap of thunder when he hit that.
1: Might have hit 295.
0: Amazing. Yeah, I don't know. It was crazy. All right, so when Upper Deck released its very first baseball card set in 1989, which future
1: that
0: Hall
1: was the
0: of,
1: first year they did that?
0: Yeah.
1: Wow, I didn't know.
0: Which future Hall of Famer was chosen as card number one? Which this was amazing because he hadn't even played a major league game when Upper Deck selected him for the set's coveted number one position.
1: So I don't actually know the answer to this question, but I think I have a good guess.
0: Okay.
1: I think I have a good guess.
0: 1989, baseball player, Hall of Famer.
1: Yeah, I think I have a good guess, but I completely acknowledge I could be wrong about this because it could be a few different people. So
0: I thought it might have been easy, but yeah.
1: Well, I mean, I think there might be an obvious one that it's why I'm guessing it.
0: Maybe you think it's too obvious.
1: Yeah, maybe it is a little too obvious. Okay. I don't know. But I mean, 1989, there was, did he debut that year? Was that the year of his debut? Or he hadn't played yet, you said?
0: He hadn't played yet.
1: Yeah.
0: So I think his technical rookie card was the next year, 90.
1: Okay. 879-9426. If you'd like to be a part of the program and join us, we would love to hear from you. So go ahead and give us a ring and see if you can win the swag at 650 Main Street in South Portland, where Jesse was just telling me during the, not the bomb cyclone. They always have these names for these storms or whatever. But on one side of your store, you had hail.
0: Yeah.
1: And on the other side of your store, you had rain.
0: Yeah.
1: So you can go check it out inside there if you'd like. 879-9426 is the phone number if you'd like to win. We do. Yeah, thank you very much, Danny. Perfect. See, I was about to go look what the name was, and I don't have to because he just told me. So it's Jason.
0: All right.
1: Jason, you are our first potential victim. What do you got for us on this trivia question?
2: Ken Griffey Jr.
0: You got it.
1: That was my guess.
0: Yeah. All right. Good.
1: Yeah.
0: Awesome.
2: I had that card as a kid.
1: You did not.
0: Nice.
1: How much money is that card worth these days?
0: I don't think it's crazy.
1: It's not crazy?
0: Obviously graded and a high grade would be pretty good, but I would think raw.
1: I mean, if it's their first line and it's their big card.
0: $15, I don't know. I haven't looked it up recently. I should check that out.
1: Yeah.
2: I think I saw one going for like $75.
0: Oh, okay. It's probably jumped up,
1: Yeah, it's probably in that range. That's kind of what I was thinking it would be. Well, congratulations, sir. You have won. Stop by 60 Main Street. Get yourself a Maine Vintage Toys t-shirt. Hang out with Jesse and give him all your money.
0: Yeah.
1: That's what I recommend you
2: do.
1: Appreciate it, as always, 879-9426. Yeah, that was the main one that would come to mind that was debuting around that time was Ken Griffey Jr., but there's others it could have been. You know, but the Hall of Fame, you know, it's a small enough group that it kind of does narrow it down
0: a bit. Yeah, I remember in like this time frame, 89, 90, saving up and being able to buy like the Upper Deck, the Skybox.
1: Yeah.
0: I remember them being like 60, 80 bucks.
1: Oh, yeah.
0: And that was...
1: You know what I used to get... Speaking of nostalgia, right? What I used to get for Christmas every year was, not every single year, but there was a good like 3 to 5 year window where my parents were cool about it and did this because I loved baseball cards. They got me the entire set of like Tops
0: Yep.
1: For that year. So like 87, 88, 89, and maybe 90, I think I had all of those.
0: Yeah.
1: And they're still in a book somewhere.
0: Oh, nice.
1: Yeah, I

0: I thought that was going to pay for my college education. As we all learned, that didn't happen. But I do wonder if now, after enough time, if some of that might be a little bit more valuable these
1: days. Well, I looked up a Topps 89 set for a customer that was looking to sell. And I think the whole, it was either 89 or 90. But the whole set, I think, complete was like $15 or $20.
0: The whole set?
1: eBay,
0: There's no one in there that's worth more than that?
1: So.
0: Well, that's disappointing. Never mind then. I guess it's certainly not going to pay for my college education. My dad claimed, back in the old days, and he used to tell a lot of stories, so who knows whether or not this is true or not, but my dad was born in 1935, so he was an older guy before he passed away. And grew up in, sort of the 50s and in that area, kind of like late 40s, 50s and stuff. And baseball cards in that time, you used to get them in gum packs and everything else. He claimed he had like Babe Ruth cards and Ted Williams cards and all this other stuff. And that he and the rest of the neighborhood kids used to put them in the spokes of their tires. And his mother threw them away because they were just either trashed or she thought they were stupid. So she threw them away.
1: Well, they weren't worth anything back then, right?
0: Not back then.
1: Yeah.
0: I would have definitely had my college paid for if there was a Babe Ruth card sitting around somewhere. Can you imagine? Yeah. Oh, that's just Honus Wagner. No big deal. What do you see any particular cards coming in on the sports side that are? I know the Cooper Flagg stuff was all the rage last Christmas.
1: Yeah. Yeah. We still do quite a bit of Cooper Flagg stuff, especially his rookie stuff. What have we been doing? Selling a lot of Drake Mays rookies.
0: Oh, that'd be good.
1: Football.
0: One. Yep.
1: We sell a lot of wrestling, too. Like, we have, wrestling singles and stuff, so we sell quite a bit of that. But as far as the retail box stuff, all the sports. Mm-hmm. I mean, we have everything from UFC, football, soccer's been a big one this year, baseball, basketball. I mean, all of them do really well.
0: Cool. Well, I know that there's a lot of interested collectors out there still, and I still buy them.
1: Yeah.
0: I'll buy them for my kids every once in a while, which is always, I think, a lot of fun. I mean, how are the new, like, in terms of the value of the new ones? Like, we've talked a number of times over the years about how the market got so oversaturated that they were worthless.
1: Yeah.
0: But then people stopped buying them, so maybe they started to grow in worth a little bit. Where's the market sitting at today?
1: I mean, I think the big chase really is, like, the autographs, the limited inserts, the numbered, that type of stuff. Because, I mean, back then in like 89, 90, I don't even know what the odds were or if you could even pull an autograph. I never even remember, like, if you wanted a signed card, you went to like a baseball card shop and bought one. Like, I don't know.
0: Mm-hmm.
1: Like, now it's they stuff them in everything, like a lot of guarantees of either an autograph, memorabilia, numbered, special inserts. So they definitely make it more incentivized.
0: Yeah. So it's more of a specialized market.
1: Yeah.
0: Maybe.
1: But you end up more disappointed because you're like, geez, it said an autograph and I only got this, piece of jersey or, I mean? So like, I don't know where like the next level, what they can do to keep people's interest. You know what I mean? Because it just keeps progressing and progressing. But like at some point, like the chase kind of dies off.
0: The chase kind of dies off. That's marketing in a nutshell. Do you remember... Is this still a thing where the virtual card, like
1: NFTs?
0: Yeah. I mean, like there was a brief window of like a couple of years there where it was all the rage. And obviously it was about more than just sports cards. It was everything. Right.
1: Yeah.
0: But, some of those sports cards I remember being quite valuable, and I'm doing air quotes because it actually was electrons in a screen somewhere, but is that still a thing?
1: I don't hear of it anymore and I don't see it anymore.
0: Yeah. So it wasn't a thing.
1: No, I guess not.
0: You know what I got for my son back in the day? It wasn't really what you would call an NFT, I suppose, but they had this, it must have existed for like 3 or 4 years. Like it was not a very long company. Like it didn't stick around for a long time, but there was this company that used to do athletes like doing digital signatures for, requests. So you would say, hey, Roman Anthony, would you sign a thing for me for X number of dollars? And they would deliver it to you as like a digital product, and it was a high quality thing, so you could print it off or something. But it was their real signature, but it wasn't because it was digital and all that other stuff. But they really did sign it, but they didn't. You know what I mean? But they also, and I got this for my son, they also had a thing where you could record a message.
1: That's cool.
0: A thing. So I got one from Adam LaRoche of the Nationals because we were living in D.C. at the time. And he signed his picture and then he had a message. He's like, hey, you keep playing baseball, kid, whatever. And my son was like seven.

0: at the time or whatever. And I swear to God, the company disappeared like a year later.
1: I never even heard of it.
0: Yeah.
1: That's awesome.
0: It was cool, though. I still have the audio file and the picture on my computer somewhere.
1: Yeah.
0: So
1: I mean, I think that type of stuff could work, but it's going to take like a generation to try to get it. You know what I mean? So like it's going to take a long time of, you know, maybe not the current generation, but the next generation, you know, with technology and stuff. But like it's takes so long.
0: You also have to have, I think, money, a competent company or several competent companies that are building something that's like durable.
1: You'd really have to just really push it for a long time of not making any money.
0: No question. All right. Yeah. Well, we're a little long, so I got to stop there. But right. Jesse Fairbanks, good seeing you as always.
1: Good to see you.
0: Let's take a break, head into the newsroom, and talk to our friend Jason Taylor. Jason, what are you working on in the newsroom today, sir?
2: Matt, a business owner is helping to revitalize the Auburn Mall, which is suffering from empty storefronts after the pandemic and the rise of online shopping. More on that good story here coming up. Here at the bottom of the hour, President Trump's pick to lead the FDA faces an uphill battle in the Senate. Meanwhile, that from ABC, bottom of the hour, 58 right now. Actually, we're up in the 60s right now. It's 64 in Portland, to be exact. 8:22 our time with your AccuWeather forecast.
3: Sunshine will mix with clouds. Today, we'll get to a high of 83 this afternoon. Partly to mostly cloudy sky tonight, low 62. Looking nice tomorrow with some sun, high 79, and then a couple of afternoon showers move in Saturday. I'm AccuWeather meteorologist Brian Thompson on Southern Maine's official weather station, News Radio 98.5 FM and AM 560 WGAN.
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0: Okay, it is 8:26. Let's not get ahead of ourselves. On the WGAN Morning News, we only have about a minute here, so we are going to come back on the other side of this break. And when we do, we've got tons of news to get to, obviously, and we have lots of calls to get to it also. I'm sure that that will be a popular time to call. It always is on Thursdays. You guys are always getting towards the tail end of the week. Coffee's in your bloodstream a little bit. We've had a lot of things to talk about throughout the day, so you've got, you know, things on your mind. And a big free half hour where you can register your thoughts and try to get into that caller of the week extravaganza. So by all means, give us a call and we'll load you up into the system and you can get ready to go once we come back on the other side of the break. I got a number of things on my list, though. I think actually story A, where I began with Al from Portland, speaking of callers this morning, was the national debt now topping $40 trillion, which is just ducky. Just fantastic. I'm excited. We did it, everyone. $40 trillion. Congratulations. We also have more stuff on what happened in Florida and some of the fallout, particularly in the U.S. Senate race there. Not going so well for the Democrats. And a lot of main stories as well that I think I want to touch on. So it's all ahead. Stick with us. We're going to take that break. We'll be back next with you, your calls, and these topics on WGAN.
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1: ABC News, I'm Sherry Preston. The national debt has now climbed over $40 trillion, double what it was just 10 years ago when President Trump first took office, the U.S. paying more than $1 trillion just in interest on that debt. The president looking to hit Iran economically as costs for the war help fuel the debt. Here's ABC's Rachel Scott.
2: President Trump once again trying to ramp up the pressure, overnight announcing the U.S. will enact the most crushing economic operation ever taken, saying it will be an economic D-Day. President Trump warning any country that allows its financial institutions, businesses, airports, or government entities that help Iran evade sanctions will face tremendous economic consequences.
1: A deadly mid-air collision at an airport just outside Harrisburg, Pennsylvania. The pilot of a small plane that collided with a police helicopter was killed. The state troopers on board the chopper survived. That line of heavy storms whomping the Midwest now headed into the Northeast. This is ABC News.
3: 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Well, the main man accused of sexually assaulting his wife will spend 25 years in prison. That's Jonathan Ballinger of Augusta, who will also spend 18 years on probation for sexual assault and other domestic violence charges. Prosecutors say the crimes were part of an ongoing pattern of abuse against the mother of his children. The Kanawha County District Attorney is praising the victim for coming forward. A Florida man faces several charges, including criminal OUI, after reportedly driving erratically through the Bangor area late yesterday afternoon. Now, police say they received more than a dozen 911 calls about a box truck blowing through a closed gate at a way station, crossing medians and going in circles. The truck was first spotted on I-95 in Orono and later driving in circles in the parking lot of Lowe's in Bangor. Police say Julio Matos of Orange County, Florida, was eventually arrested in a Bangor business parking lot. A teenage girl has serious injuries from an ATV crash in Turner Wednesday. Androscoggin County deputies say the girl drove the ATV onto a major road from a nearby trailhead and was hit by a car that did not have time to slow down. Deputies say the girl suffered injuries to her leg and head and was flown to Maine Medical Center in Portland with what's described as serious but not life-threatening injuries. The driver of the car was not injured. Voters in North Berwick could ban data centers for good. Press Herald reports a question for the November ballot was approved this week, asking voters how the town should define data centers and whether to ban them permanently. Comes as several towns and cities across Maine have already passed or are considering moratoriums on data centers to give them time to assess impacts on the environment and energy use. A business owner is helping to revitalize the Auburn Mall, which is suffering from empty storefronts after the pandemic and the rise of online shopping. Jeff Mitchell owns an arcade in the Auburn Mall and says his Facebook post showing available spaces for lease have gained traction.
4: I wanted to put it out there for people to come in, have a place where they can start a business or move their business into for an affordable amount.
3: CBS 13 News reports the mall's administrative assistant says it's gone from nearly half empty to about 90% full in a matter of weeks. WGA News Time, 8:34. We're checking the markets now. From Wednesday, the Dow yesterday was up by 119. S&P higher by 60. NASDAQ up 41. Stock futures this morning, we've got the Dow down by 376 right now. And the red also is S&P by 36. And the NASDAQ is off by 211. Checking sports.
5: Yesterday, the Boston Red Sox lost to the Arizona Diamondbacks 7-6 in 10 innings down at Fenway. Sox were down 5-2 in the sixth when DH Mickey Gasper hit a three-run homer to tie it. The score remained that way till the 10th when the D-backs scored two runs and were able to hold on for the win. However, the Sox did win the series and have today off. The Portland Sea Dogs knocked out the Reading Fighting Phils 6-4 last night. All six Dogs' runs were driven in by three home runs. Game 3 of their six-game set tonight at Headlock. The Hearts of Pine played to a 1-1 draw with one Knoxville SC on the road last night, and today is day two of two of joint practices for the New England Patriots and the Philadelphia Eagles down at Gillette. Andy Mountain News Radio, WGAN.
3: And checking your record for the forecast with meteorologist Brian Thompson.
6: Sunshine will mix with clouds today. We'll get to a high of 83 this afternoon. A partly to mostly cloudy sky tonight, low 62. Looking nice tomorrow with some sun, high 79, and then a couple of afternoon showers move in Saturday.
3: It's 70 right now. We're warming up here in Portland at 836. Next high tide of Portland Harbor is 552 this afternoon. 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
7: All right, it's 836 WGAN Morning News, and it is our final half hour together. So by all means, please give us a call right now, because I'd love to hear from you as we wrap things up in the program today. Again, 879-9426, phone number, also the text line, and you can email me, Matt, at WGAN.com. Many great ways of contacting the show, and I always appreciate that. I always appreciate it when you call in and you join and you have fun, because that's what Thursday's all about. Isn't it fun? Fun, I say, as we are about to hit Friday. And Friday's my favorite day of the week. And so looking forward to my favorite day of the week, I feel good. I feel good as we wrap things up here. So anyway, let's get into some news items here and talk about a couple of items that I have on my list. I want to start off by talking about the national debt. And yes, I will be the guy to do it, because no one else will anymore. It's not a concern of anyone in this country. Oh, some of you say that it's a concern. Oh, you do. But are you concerned? Are you concerned other than I saw the headline and then I move on and have lunch today and then I forget that it existed? Because that's where we're at right now. $40 trillion is now the number. National debt surpassed $40 trillion on Wednesday. A staggering milestone as the continued decisions and dithering non-action by Congress and the President of the United States continue to make this problem basically worse by the year. You look at the amount of money that was spent, the deficits that were incurred by Joe Biden, they're not really changing right now. They really aren't. I'm sorry to say, they are not. The Trump administration has made a number of decisions which have spent more money, and it's obviously in a couple areas. It's more money for border enforcement and homeland security and, you know, the deportations and everything else related to the immigration problem. And it's also defense spending. Now, I quibble on the defense spending, but you could at least make the argument, and I'm sure the Trump administration would, that those are justifiable expenses. Those are things that we're spending more money on because we should spend more money on them. Let's assume, for the sake of argument, that that is correct, that you need to spend more money on those things because the problems are so big and we must solve them. So just kind of the nature of the beast, got to do it. If that is true, I am willing to accept that argument, provided the government makes and the administration makes some kind of an attempt and effort to control other spending to account for the increases that you're putting together. I mean, the Pentagon increase is pretty significant, right? I mean, it's almost half again as large. It may be a little bit of overselling it, but it's a big increase over what the typical Pentagon budget is. Again, I quibble over whether or not that's really wise, to be perfectly frank with you, but government believes that the military needs to be rebuilt, so be it. If you're going to do that, why are you not touching the entitlements that desperately need reform? Medicare, Medicaid, Social Security. You realize that if we had actually employed George W. Bush's Social Security fixes from 2005, do you have any idea how much wealthier you specifically would be right now and how much less the government would be spending on Social Security? Just a quick aside, just want to throw that out there. But obviously, they need to be reformed and changed, and that was pre-existing any sort of increase in spending that the Trump administration was doing in other areas. So why aren't we doing it? We're not doing it because it's not politically popular. It's hard. It's easy to go out on the trail, as every Republican ever does, and say the national debt is out of control. Our deficit every year is out of control. We got to do something about that. And then after they get elected, they go to Congress and they start actually sitting down and saying, well, what's it going to take to actually, you know, reform this, to fix it? Ooh, that's going to be hard to sell to the voters, because what do the voters want? The voters want low taxes, low spending, controlled, you know, government budgets, deficits that don't exist, etc. And they also want all the goodies. They also want the very generous social welfare programs that we have. So you, as a Republican, can get a hell of a lot of mileage out of saying, let's cut taxes. Let's reform our spending and let's get our budget deficit under control and all that stuff. And then also not doing anything to actually do it, because it would be jeopardizing your future election to do it. It would be probably politically unpopular. Let's just admit that. Let's admit that actually fixing the problem would be politically unpopular. And so it's politically popular to not only promise those nice tax reductions, which I do support. I mean, that's a good thing. You should do want to do those. Those are good things. But it's also politically important and popular to support and defend and not really touch all of those generous benefits that the government is now showering upon the population. And Republicans have tried to have a nice little cheat by saying that if we just dealt with waste, fraud, and abuse, I mean, they've been saying this since the 90s, right? If they just dealt with waste, fraud, and abuse, that would balance the budget. No one. No one. Is waste, fraud, and abuse, particularly the fraud part, which we've been talking about an awful lot on the program for quite some time now, is that a lot of money? Yes, it is. Is it a really lot of money? Yes, it is. Is it nearly $2 trillion a year? No. No, no, it's not. I mean, the entire Pentagon budget prior to this latest increase was less than $1 trillion. So no, it wasn't. Okay. We are spending an awful lot of money on things that need to be looked at. And it's everything. It is actually the Pentagon. It is actually Social Security and Medicare and Medicaid. I mean, it's unaffordable. It cannot be sustained. But here's the real problem and why the problem persists. The real problem is that this is future Matt's problem. I'll give you an analogy. You can, and many people do, live your lives on credit. In your personal life, you have credit cards, right? Let's just say you go out and get about three or four of them. They all have balances that you can carry of, $10,000, $15,000, whatever your credit limit is. And you can, for a while, go out to dinner quite a bit. You can buy yourself a bunch of new clothes. You can put all your kids in the fancy travel programs. You can buy a car that's maybe a little bit outside your means. You can do a lot of things, and you can pay for it on future money, which is that debt. And yes, your credit card balance will go up. It'll start at zero, and then it'll be a couple thousand dollars after you've done that for a while, and then it'll be about $5,000, and then it'll be like $10,000, and then $20,000, and then you keep going, and you're feeding it. But in the moment, you feel like you're living comfortably. I mean, you can pay the minimum payment. It might not be convenient to you, but it's something I can survive. You know, I can pay that minimum payment for a little while. You'll never pay off the card, but you'll pay the limited payment for a while. And because you're spending more money than you actually make, it feels like you're richer than you actually are. You're living pretty well out there, and you're living on credit. And that works. And it can work for years. But eventually, at some point, once that minimum payment grows from a couple hundred bucks to a month to $700 a month to $1,000 a month, it starts to crowd out all the other things that you actually have to pay for, like food, gas, your house, etc. And you can't do it all anymore. And once you can't do it anymore, you have to do what you don't want to do, which is declare bankruptcy. And it is at the moment that you're in court telling the judge why you are declaring bankruptcy that maybe the bricks finally land on your head and you understand that you never were really able to live like that. You cheated by living on debt. And now you have to pay the piper. You have to pay the consequences. You actually get a nice little get out of jail free card there by actually being able to declare bankruptcy, but you're going to have a credit score, which is in the toilet. It's going to affect your ability to get any future credit, and it should. You know, plenty of people have gone through that, reformed, and then been just fine, but you at the very least can jettison the mistakes that you made and start over, and it'll leave you poorer with fewer options and the inability to really have credit for a while. The federal government is the exact same thing. They are living high on the hog right now. They are pretending like they have more money than they actually do because that money is debt. You realize that even servicing the debt that we already have and paying the interest on it, all of that is actually the size of the Pentagon's budget these days. And if you didn't have to pay that, you actually would have a smaller budget deficit by a lot. You know what you're doing? You are paying one credit card with another credit card. That's what the federal government is doing right now, to the tune of almost $1 trillion a year. It's a lot of money, man. It's a lot of money. And that problem is going to persist for the better part of your lifetime until you demand that it doesn't. Until you demand of your leaders in Congress in particular, but also the presidency, to actually care about it and care about it for real, and that you don't punish them when they have to make decisions, which, you know, it would be nice if they didn't have to. It would be nice if we could just give everybody everything and everyone could just have a government benefit of, you know, no limit all the time just for existing. Hey, let's do a national income, a guaranteed national income for our citizens. Let's throw that on the top of everything else. You got welfare benefits too. Cool. Unemployment insurance. Yeah. Hey, you name it. Let's give it all to everybody because that's popular. Yay. I like popular things. We can do that forever. No, you can't. And it should be time that we as adults look at ourselves in the mirror and look at our lawmakers and start demanding that we actually get serious about ourselves. Because $40 trillion is disgusting and obscene. And no, it hasn't cratered the U.S. economy yet, but it will. There will become that moment in the future where you're declaring bankruptcy as a country. It will happen. Now, it's not going to be a bankruptcy. It's actually probably going to be significantly worse than a bankruptcy because you can't discharge all that debt. I mean, I suppose you could. You could just say, I'm not doing it. I'm not paying it. And then the full faith and credit of the United States would be entirely destroyed. And you don't want to live in that country. You do not want to live in that country. But it'll happen someday because at some point, you won't be able to afford to live like this. As the government, you won't be able to do this. And there isn't the amount of money in the billionaires, which everybody is so in love with saying are the chief villains of our time. In the billionaire class and below, even the millionaire class, if you were to tax those people like everybody's on the left's dream of like 90% or something like that of all income they have, if you change the way you tax to be taxing not just actual income, but value, like current wealth, like a wealth tax, there isn't that amount of money in 1 year, let alone in perpetuity, to be able to solve this problem. Particularly when you have a political party like the Democratic Socialists and the Democrats writ large right now, who is proposing upwards of $7 to $20 trillion of new spending per year. You can't even afford the government you currently have. You certainly can't afford that. And all the stupid, for as dumb as the Republicans are and as dishonest as they are, telling you you can have your cake and eat it too, the Democratic Socialists and the Democratic Party are even more dishonest because they are trying to sell you that you can have not only what you have today, but a great deal more. And it's an easy fix. All you got to do is tax those billionaires because they got all that money and you want it. They don't deserve it. We don't like them anyway. Let's go get it. But the math doesn't work. The math doesn't work. The math doesn't even work for Medicare for All. The math doesn't even work for Medicare for All. You cannot tax the ultra wealthy enough to pay for that for a single year, let alone for 10, 20 or beyond. This problem is systemic, and it ultimately traces to the feckless, infantile behavior of the voters who want to be told lies about how you can manage the government and the benefits that come from the government. That's the biggest problem right now. So if you're on hold, stay there. I went a little longer than I intended to. Let me take a break and give you the room on the other side you deserve to be able to talk about it. 879-9426. That is the phone number. By all means, go ahead and call us today. Jason Taylor, what are you working on?
3: Well, nationally, we've got two bear attacks in Colorado this week, raising concerns as well as eyebrows. More on that coming up from ABC. That'll be here at the top of the hour. And meanwhile, voters in North Berwick could ban data centers, not just a moratorium, but for good. More on that coming up here locally. We'll have that for you as well. We have currently 71 in Portland, warming up already here at 8:50 our time, and your AccuWeather forecast.
6: Sunshine will mix with clouds today. We'll get to a high of 83 this afternoon. A partly to mostly cloudy sky tonight, low 62. Looking nice tomorrow with some sun, high 79, and then a couple of afternoon showers move in Saturday. I'm AccuWeather meteorologist Brian Thompson on Southern Maine's official weather station, News Radio 98.5 FM and AM 560 WGAN.
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7: All right, so it's 8:52, WGAN Morning News. We've got a little time here for you if you want to join the program and have some fun here on Thursday morning. Steve from Westbrook, thanks for holding on through the break, sir. How are things?
15: Matt, this deficit topic is extremely important. You know, and at Trump's present spending rate, I think the debt is going to touch $45 trillion by the time he goes out of office. And I also wanted to talk about a very interesting topic that you were talking about earlier when you were talking about capitalism versus socialism. You know, Matt, on paper, your capitalism slash socialism dichotomy and choice, you know, appears to have a logic of its own. But it's really just an academic exercise. The present world just doesn't work this way with huge corporate subsidies, bailouts. And
7: that's
15: no
7: not capitalism, Steve.
15: Right. With huge corporate subsidies, it's not.
7: I know, and it's not. But, and that's my point, is that capitalism is getting dumped on for things capitalism isn't responsible for. Having right, a bunch of cronies in government dumping corporate subsidies does not have anything to do with markets and freedom. It doesn't.
15: Absolutely.
7: So why are we dumping on capitalism?
15: Well, because it is not it's corporate socialism.
7: I know. Stop doing it. I'm in.
15: Stop doing it.
7: Okay, but that's not what the socialists want. The socialists want to pick winners and losers in corporate America.
15: So does Donald Trump.
7: I know he does. That's what my big complaint with him is.
15: God bless you, Matt, because, you know, local and even regional businesses simply can't compete with what is in reality advantage corporate socialism for the Fortune 500, the big boys. You know, the system is rigged for the big players. But by ignoring this, you know, people are willing to accept even more corporate socialism.
7: Right, but the problem with the socialist response to this, and why it's such an abject failure, though, Steve, is that the solution to corporations or even wealthy individuals getting subsidies or getting tax breaks or getting things that make it look rigged and unfair is to like basically confiscate things, destroy the companies, take more money from taxes that make absolutely no sense, and try to obliterate them because you don't like them. You know, there's a big difference between saying stop giving them subsidies and taxing them to death. That's a pretty big difference. How about we just don't do either?
15: Well, you know, that's kind of a valid point, Matt. But right now, the way people are suffering,

0: socialism, you know, socialism for people is absolutely mandatory to mop up the damages of corporate.
1: Okay, tell
0: socialism.
1: Me, be more specific. What is mandatory? What exactly are you fixing and how are you fixing it?
0: Okay, so subsidies, support for child care, for medical care, for housing, affordability for housing, you know, is
1: so we
0: necessary.
1: Do all that stuff now, and it's been doing a bang up job. Why is it that more money would be doing better things? I mean, California has tried the subsidies for housing thing, right? I mean, they have a housing crisis beyond which we could even understand, right? And Gavin Newsom comes into office and he says, we're going to fix it, and we're going to fix it by everything you just said, basically subsidies for housing development, government centric building projects, you name it, right? And it has made the problem worse. They have a bigger housing shortage and problem now than they did 4 or 8 years ago. So your solution is what? Like double and tripling down on it?
0: My fear is, and it's a real fear, if we don't mop up the damages from corporate socialism in terms of helping people that are suffering.
1: But it isn't helping people is my point. You say this will fix things and it doesn't.
0: It does.
1: How?
0: And it will.
1: How?
0: By making housing affordable.
1: How is it doing that? We are doing that, and it's making it worse, Steve.
0: Let me tell you how to.
1: What do you want to do? Give people like housing vouchers? Like, what exactly is it you're proposing here?
0: Yeah, I mean, if we can stop the huge amounts on corporate socialism.
1: Okay, but if you give housing vouchers to people, like as the easiest, like, hey, here's cash, people, go have fun, right? You realize it doesn't actually help anything, and it makes it worse because it makes housing more expensive.
0: Well, I'll tell you what it did. It saved the middle class.
1: No, it doesn't. No, it doesn't. You have these housing vouchers enter the market, and now suddenly people are buying things that they were not able to afford before. There's more competition in the market for fewer houses and fewer apartments, which means the price does what? Goes up because of the competition between people trying to get them. It actually makes the housing shortage a bigger shortage because more people are able to afford things they previously couldn't, so they weren't in the housing market.
0: Okay.
1: So it takes building things, and the building projects that come from the government aren't fast enough, permitted quickly enough, don't have enough money, and nowhere near as efficient as markets are and would be in building homes. But we don't allow them to because of all the things in their way from doing it and the things that make it unprofitable to do it, because profit is a dirty word to the socialists, and you can't actually make a dollar on an apartment building. Otherwise, you are the scum of the earth. And so people don't build. And then we have shortages. And then we have subsidies to pay for those shortages. That's the problem, Steve. Are we done?
0: We've got to reroute where the subsidies are going.
1: I think we cut the subsidies, period. You know what? Join us together, left and right. Let us join hands. Destroy corporate subsidies and corporate welfare. And I will high-five you as we do it. If we get rid of the subsidies for everyone else and let market decisions actually fix the problem, because that's all that we ever will. Ever. I'm done for the day. Got to stop there. See you later.
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4: From ABC News, I'm Sherry Preston. The U.S. national debt has now climbed to over $40 trillion, double the amount it was just 10 years ago. Some experts looking at the spending that's expected over the next several years, and they're worried. Here's ABC Chief Business Correspondent Rebecca Jarvis.
5: This didn't happen overnight. Under both Republicans and Democrats, the government has been spending more than it makes in taxes for 26 years on everything from health care to stimulus benefits to tax cuts and spending. And just like those credit card bills, the longer you ignore it, the worse it gets, the tougher the choices.
4: The country paying more than $1 trillion in interest on that $40 trillion debt. President Trump saying the U.S. is about to impose what he refers to as economic D-Day on Iran. Beginning today, ABC senior political correspondent Rachel Scott has that.
6: The president did not announce any specific sanctions or call out China, Iran's top trading partner. This morning, the Iranian foreign minister responding, calling the so-called economic D-Day a diversion from America's own crisis, unprecedented debt, and surging interest costs.
4: There were fewer people applying for unemployment benefits last week.
7: In the week just ended, the Labor Department says 206,000 out-of-work Americans filed initial claims for state jobless benefits. That's a decline of 6,000 from the week before. The largest increase in filings came from Michigan, Texas, and New York. Ohio, Iowa, and Kentucky saw the largest declines in unemployment claims.
4: ABC's Jim Ryan. A deadly midair collision at an airport just outside Harrisburg, Pennsylvania. The pilot of a small plane that collided with a police helicopter was killed. The state troopers on board the chopper survived. Five Americans killed in a tourist helicopter crash in Kenya. And another round of vicious thunderstorms striking the Midwest. Some customers in Indiana have gone a full week without power, and the local utility says the lights might not be back on until Tuesday. Those storms now headed to the northeast. 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
10: 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A Maine man accused of sexually assaulting his wife going to spend 25 years in prison. Jonathan Bellinger of Augusta will also spend 18 years on probation for sexual assault and other domestic violence charges. Prosecutors say the crimes are part of an ongoing pattern of abuse against the mother of his children. The Kennebec County District Attorney is praising the victim for coming forward. A Florida man faces several charges, including criminal UI, after reportedly driving erratically through the Bangor area late yesterday afternoon. Now, police say they received more than a dozen 911 calls about a box truck blowing through a closed gate at a way station, crossing medians and going in circles. The truck was first spotted on I-95 in Orono and later driving in circles in the parking lot of Lowe's in Bangor. Police say Julio Matos of Orange City, Florida, was eventually arrested in Bangor at a business parking lot. A teenage girl has serious injuries from an ATV crash in Turner Wednesday. Androscoggin County deputies say that girl drove the ATV onto a major road from a nearby trailhead and was hit by a car that did not have time to slow down. Deputies say the girl suffered injuries to her leg and head and was flown to Maine Medical Center in Portland with what's described as serious but not life-threatening injuries. Driver of the car was not injured. Voters in North Berwick could ban data centers for good. Press Herald reports a question for the November ballot was approved this week asking voters how the town should define data centers and whether to ban them permanently. It comes as several towns and cities across Maine have already passed or are considering moratoriums on data centers to give them time to assess impacts on the environment and energy use. New changes to traffic signal patterns along the Washington Avenue and Auburn Street corridor in Portland are aimed at improving pedestrian safety. Portland Transportation Systems Engineer Jeremiah Bartlett says they're doing what they can to improve safety for everyone.
11: We're just looking at all the strategies we can within the budgets and staffing allowed to us at this point to make changes in a meaningful way to make sure people can get around Portland as safely as we can help them to be.
10: CBS 13 News reports the changes specifically give pedestrians a chance to become visible in crosswalks before turning drivers get a green light. Checking you back here for the forecast, meteorologist Brian Thompson.
12: Sunshine will mix with clouds. Today we'll get to a high of 83 this afternoon. A partly to mostly cloudy sky tonight, low 62. Looking nice tomorrow with some sun, high 79, and then a couple of afternoon showers move in Saturday.
10: We've got 70 in Portland at 906. Next high tide of Portland Harbor, 552 this afternoon. 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That's next Sunday, August 30th at Deering Oaks Park in Portland. 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
1: All right, so fun fact Thursday. Did you know, Danny Martinetti, that that song, Radio Gaga by Queen, was where Stephanie Germanotti got her name?
2: And Stephanie Germanotti, that sounds a lot like a Lady Google, or is it Gaga?
1: I believe it's Gaga.
2: Or Gaga.
10: Oh, okay.
1: Has she done anything recently? She's kind of been missing in action for a while.
2: She's always doing something.
1: But that's where the name came from, was Radio Gaga. I don't know why I know that, but I know that.
10: Wow, that's...
1: Might have ended up on their Wikipedia page.
10: I feel comprehensively informed now.
1: Do you?
10: I feel like a... I've grown here in the past minute by
1: Trivia Thursday.
10: Getting that information. Yeah.
1: Yeah.
10: It's all important.
1: It's not at all. I'd say 80 to 90% of the things that are in my head are very much not useful in any way, shape, or form.
10: Yeah, but okay, but take the low information voter.
1: Yes.
10: Since you're all about politics, right?
1: That's
10: so bring that to the pop area of the low information vote. Oh, and just regular middle America, really.
1: I'll tell you what it's useful.
10: That might be something that might be, you know, higher on the food chain than, you know, where we're putting it right now amongst us.
1: Sure. Sure.
10: That knowledge of Lady Gaga and where the name came from.
1: They may value it.
10: Yes.
1: That doesn't make it useful.
10: to each
1: his own.
10: I'm just saying.
1: I'll tell you where it is useful. I haven't told the audience this yet, but I will not be here next week. Well, I'll be here on Friday, but Monday through Thursday of next week, I am gone to Florida in going to a conference. It's the conference I go to every year, so longtime listeners know that I'm always disappearing sometime around August to go to this exact conference every single year. And at this conference, they usually do a trivia challenge.
2: Oh.
1: Sometime like on a Tuesday or Wednesday. And, you know, you have teams that are put together and you try to win the trivia challenge. This knowledge is very useful for that specific thing. Or if, you know, you go to trivia night at the bar, which I don't do anymore because I'm old and have children. But, you know, if I did, I guess it would be useful there.
10: Edgy.
1: I'm good at trivia. I think I would be decent on Jeopardy.
10: No?
1: I think I would be decent on Jeopardy. Because I think that's actually kind of a Jeopardy question, isn't it? It'd be like... you know, celebrity nicknames, you know, for 200.
2: That's not what your mother said, Trebek.
1: Take therapists for 200. Yeah, that's about the only place it's useful, though. Anyway, and Josh Filler is filling in for me next week while I'm gone. So you get a little bit more Josh Filler in your life, which is never a bad thing.
10: Four straight days?
1: He's doing all four, right?
2: Yes. Yeah. Monday through Thursday.
10: Just going back, a few months before Josh became a regular fill-in host. He had never been a really fill-in host. He was on, what, the Saturday morning show? And then he suddenly became a regular fill-in host.
1: Yeah, you know what's going to happen to Josh? He's unaware of this. But whenever it is that I quit or am I fired, whenever it is that I go, he's probably their first call. Because that's how I got here, through this process that he is referencing.
10: You were on the Saturday show. What's that called?
1: Inside Maine. But I was, that was actually like the third stop on the train. I was obviously in D.C. for quite some time. And I got to know Ken and Mike Violet, still a good friend of mine, who now does mostly sports talk. And he's up in a different station now. But anyway, Ken and Mike used to be the two-person

0: suggested she might be in a tough position. I think she won by 25 points. Anyway, so I broke enough stories and I talked about politics in a way that they were like, hey, we should talk to that guy. So I was there and I did a couple live shows with them and I was like, oh, this is fun. So when I moved back in state in 2014, and of course I'm originally from Maine and they knew that too, Mike needed fill-ins because he went on vacation. Oh, I don't know, maybe he went to a conference for 4 days and needed somebody to fill in for him, right? And it's always a difficult thing to find people to fill in. So Mike literally dropped me an email. He's like, hey, man, you want to maybe sit in for me once or twice here and there? And I was like, you know what? I'd be happy to. I'd done enough radio interviews on the other side of it. Yeah. I was like, sure, why not? So I started to do fill-ins. And then as you start to do fill-ins and people like you a little bit, they're like, hey, you know, we have Inside Maine. Could you maybe host Inside Maine on a Saturday? Because we need people to fill in there and do it. So that'd be cool. And so then I would do Inside Maine every once in a while. And then I would fill in for Mike. And when Mike moved on and left the station, they walked up to me and they were like, so you've been doing this. You want to keep doing it? You want to do it permanently? You want to be the other host? And so the WGAN Morning News with Ken and Matt was born.
1: What a great story on this, because it is National Radio Day, Matt. The first broadcast.
0: Which is why you played that, right?
1: August 20th, 1920 in Detroit. And being National Radio Day, also acknowledge Aaron Chadbourne. You're very followed in the same footsteps. Filled in for Inside Maine on the WGN Morning News. Been on Grace Curley, Howie Carr, and he's actually filling in late September. So grateful
0: when
1: to have...
0: When I'm gone in Japan, you mean?
1: Yeah, Japan, have those hosts in there. Yeah. And, of course, Phil Hermit. So it... takes a village, so thanks everyone.
0: It does take a village. It does. That is how it works, though. Mm-hmm. And by the way, that's how it works everywhere.
1: Oh yeah,
0: I've talked to a number of other folks nationwide who have similar radio shows and everything, and the same complaints happen. It's like it's impossible to find fill-ins. You know, people who can actually cover for you. So when you do, it's like gold. You know, the fact that we have two that Aaron can do it and that Josh can do it is, and Phil. I mean, Phil doesn't do it as often as he used to, but he also does it.
2: And nice bullpen we have here, and they rotate on the weekend during Inside Maine.
0: That they do.
1: Yeah.
2: So a good thing to have.
1: And podcasts. 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
2: And get the app.
1: And get the... Oh, Jason.
0: Wow.
1: Nice. How would you get this app?
0: Nice.
2: Well, I mean, it really dawned on me when both of you were talking, actually, and I was listening to... Having the app, and you can actually listen in your car.
0: Yes,
2: you know, you can, the AM signal, the FM signal doesn't travel far enough, but if you do, if you got the app, you can actually listen in your car anywhere on the globe, basically.
0: That's exactly right.
2: Yeah,
0: you could be driving. I've actually had people saying, like, hey, I'm driving down to, Florida, and I'm halfway there, and I'm still listening to the show because I've got it on the app. I have actually had that text.
2: Yeah.
0: I'm like, you know what? Thank you for listening.
2: And that's the wave of what we're going through and in the really immediate future with what we're doing here.
0: What would you think, Jason Taylor, as we approach our break here? I know that we're about to hit the time to switch. But what would you think the amount of time will be that goes by before the radio signal is just no longer relevant?
2: Boy,
0: like nobody's going to listen to us on radio anymore, but they'll still listen to us.
2: Yeah, and that means...
0: Is that like 5 years in the future? Is that 10 years?
2: It's somewhere in there. Somewhere, you know...
0: I mean, our streaming numbers are preposterous.
2: They're through the roof.
0: They're preposterous.
2: They're through the roof,
0: in the entire company, they are ridiculous.
2: Yeah.
0: And we still have great terrestrial listenership, too. Don't get me wrong, but it's very obvious that people are sliding into streaming on Alexa, streaming on their phone, streaming on the app, streaming on TuneIn, wherever.
2: And it's everybody now, not just, in the early days of apps, it was just pretty much the younger.
0: Well, early adopters, yeah.
2: Yeah.
0: Yeah, yeah.
2: Yeah,
0: guys like me. I think that's right. I think you know what the trick really is when everybody's car, and I do mean everybody's car, has Bluetooth in it. Because I think we're pretty close to that.
2: Yeah.
0: If you've bought a car in the last 5-7 years, you have Bluetooth in your car. Just standard, right? Probably. Unless you got like a super really basic car. Outside of that, you got a general car, it's probably got Bluetooth in it. Another 5 years, everybody's got it.
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8: Sunshine will mix with clouds for today. We'll see a high of 83 this afternoon. Tonight will be partly to mostly cloudy. We'll get down to a low of 62. And then a nice day tomorrow. We still expect some sunshine, a high around 79. Does look cooler, though, as we head into the weekend. Mostly cloudy. A couple of afternoon showers around Saturday, high 69. And a few more showers into Sunday with clouds and a high of 71. I'm AccuWeather meteorologist Brian Thompson on Southern Maine's official weather station, News Radio 98.5 FM and AM 560 WGAN.
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10: Start things off the right way on this Thursday morning, the last day you can be the caller of the week. And Al from Portland is starting things off. Al, how are you, sir?
11: I'm fine. Thank you for taking my call. I'm calling in about our national debt.
10: Oh, it's one of my first stories on my list. You have read my mind, sir.
11: And at what point do we start to take this seriously? I mean, I never thought about it much, you know, but $40 trillion.
10: Yep.
11: And it doesn't matter whether it's a Republican or a Democrat in office.
10: I mean, no, but you know, funny enough, it used to, but it doesn't anymore. That's for sure. Money, money, money, money, money. It always gets spent. There is no debt control for any reason ever. We are in the post-caring world about the debt, my friend.
11: Yeah, you know, and at what point is our economy just going to stop working? It makes me think of Bob from Portland with the debt clock. Boy, it's... It seems like it should be a concern.
10: It's putting it mildly. I think this might be a problem.
11: Thank you very much for taking my call, and you have a

0: wonderful day.
1: Al, great talking to you as always. Thanks so much. 879-9426. I know that you probably understand what Al's talking about, but if you didn't see the story, national debt just surpassed record numbers of $40 trillion on Wednesday. Staggering milestone as defense costs, social programs like Social Security and Medicare, and interest on the burgeoning debt make up an enormous share of federal spending. That last bit, by the way, is increasingly a problem and will increasingly become a worse problem. The interest on the debt is basically the Pentagon now. Imagine if you didn't have to pay the interest on the debt, then our deficit on a yearly basis would actually be quite a bit less. Not gone, but significantly less if it wasn't for that, if it wasn't for that giant pile of debt that we have to repay. And that repayment is only going to get more expensive and larger, especially with the more debt that we pile on top of debt. So, yes, it is an existential crisis. Yes, it is the thing that Matt cares about more than literally anything else in this country, more than immigration, more than energy costs, more than taxes, more than anything. It is going to destroy this country if something isn't done about it. And no one cares. You know why they don't care? Because it's future Matt's problem. It's future Al's problem. It's future Danny's problem. It's not something that's affecting me today or tomorrow or next week. It might be a problem decades down the line. And maybe it'll be increasingly a problem as time goes by. But it's not going to be a catastrophic blow up the country kind of problem until some future moment that we don't know when. I don't know what it is. Right. I don't know what it is. It's just in the future. And that's the problem, because leaders who are elected on short-term 2-year windows and 6-year windows even feel like they can safely ignore it and continue to spend like irresponsible drunk teenagers today, because that can materially benefit them today and someone else will have to clean up the mess tomorrow. Who cares? It's not a big deal. And by the way, increasingly, there is a group of people in Congress, maybe even it's most people in Congress at this point, who don't even think it's a problem because everybody keeps saying it's a problem and no bad things happen. So I think you guys are just making it up, or I think you people are doomsaying chicken littles that are just waiting for the sky to fall, but the sky won't fall. And there's now, by the way, people don't know this either. Sorry, I'm on a soapbox. There are economists. There are PhD economists. Now, they're still a very small, you know, part of the economics profession. They are still a small part of the academic discipline that is economics. But they are there who don't actually think it's a problem. Right? The modern monetary theory people, they think it's not a big deal, that there's really no downside to debt, that debt is fine. We should probably get into more debt. And that it's not going to catastrophically destroy this country. And so now you have self-interested politicians who don't want it to be a problem, dumb politicians who don't think it is a problem because it doesn't feel like a problem today. And now you have academic backup. And remember, you can find an expert or a statistic for anything. It doesn't make it right, but you can find one for anything. But you have somebody that's sitting there whispering in your ear saying, it's going to be fine. Don't worry about it. $40 trillion is fine. Back in the day, we used to freak out about $4 trillion. I think it was like $3 to $4 trillion when Clinton was leaving office. That is a quaint reality to think of in comparison to today. It's a stupid, stupid problem. Shame on literally everybody that has a hand in it. And shame on Donald Trump specifically, I have to say, because he came to office in 2016 promising that he was going to care about it, saying he was going to do something about it. And remember that this populist wave in the Republican Party that he currently heads, you know, that element of the Republican Party, it began as the Tea Party in 2010. What did the Tea Party care about more than anything else? Debt and spending. That was the whole reason why they didn't like Obama. He gets into office and he spends $1 trillion on a stupid, counterproductive stimulus program that did nothing except for waste our money. And it made the entirety of that populist right wing angry to the point where they basically threw out not only Democrats, but also their own establishment for having a hand in it and demanding that somebody did something about it. Well, the inheritor of that movement was Donald Trump, and he promised that he was going to care about it. He doesn't. He didn't in his first term. he doesn't even more in his second term. It's not a priority for him at all. And we are now in a world where the Democrats obviously don't care about spending and debt. All they ever do is propose new spending. And, you know, they like to make you think that they're fiscally responsible by saying they're going to tax billionaires and all this other stuff. There isn't that amount of money available. It just isn't going to be able to pay for what they want to do, especially once you get into the harder left elements. I mean, I think I said it yesterday. The estimates for the DSA on the low side are $71 trillion over 10 years, which is 7.1 per year. It's like the entire size of the federal budget on top of the federal budget of new spending that they want. There isn't that amount of money in the billionaires. I mean, there isn't even that amount of money in the billionaires if you took it all today for 1 year, let alone in perpetuity going forward. So they're going to have to come for the upper class. They're going to have to come for the middle class. And even then, I got to tell you, it's going to be pretty tough to get to those numbers. And that's the low end of the DSA proposals. The high end is something much scarier, like $200-300 trillion over 10 years. So that's you know, a travesty. The Democrats don't take it serious at all, but now neither do the Republicans. Back in the day when we actually balanced our budget in the 1990s, the reason we balanced our budget was the Republicans in Congress dragged Clinton kicking and screaming through multiple government shutdowns into taking it seriously and actually adjusting the budget and controlling spending. That was the only reason it happened. It was the demands of the congressional Republicans fighting with Bill Clinton and making him come to heel once they won that 1994 election. Now, they don't care. They don't care if it's a Republican president. They don't care if it's a Democratic president. They don't care. Nobody cares. Left doesn't care. Right doesn't care. And here I am, the last man on earth who cares, and no one's talking for me. Let's go to the phones. Paul from South Portland is next. Paul, how are you?
0: Hey, doing okay. And you're not the last man who cares, but thank you for that.
1: Yes, you're right. And it was a metaphor, you know. It's like I represent you all here.
0: Yes, yes. And as much as I like Trump, I'd like to complain about him on one other thing, which is that while Trump may be have a keen sense of how to work with what I'm going to call the invisible right hand of economics that spontaneously lets capitalists work together on endeavors even when they don't like each other, Trump fails to understand what I'm going to call the invisible left hand that organizes people who are facing existential crises, you know, something that is a crisis to the things they value in their lives. And I think that's at the root cause of his failure in Iran.
1: Mm.
0: So
1: expand on
0: specifically,
1: that.
0: Yeah. So specifically, people who aren't familiar, Adam Smith was an economist in the 1776 that introduced the idea of the invisible hand, which, yeah, I'm going to call the invisible right hand, that lets people, even though they're pursuing their own economic self-interest, they unintentionally promote a broader economic well-being. And this is, I think, best detailed in like Leonard Reed's I Pencil essay.
1: Yes, of course.
0: For anybody that wants to look it up.
1: So yes, Milton Friedman used to love to do that.
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3: 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Maine State Police are investigating the death of a man and woman in Rumford. Officers found both people dead at the home on Franklin Street Wednesday morning during a well-being check. An autopsy will get underway to determine the manner and cause of death. Police say there's no danger to the public and an investigation is ongoing. Immigration agents have detained a Cambodian man while he was working at a Portland market. The nonprofit Khmer Maine says the man was apprehended Tuesday morning at Veranda Asian Market. Head of Khmer Maine says the man, who has not been identified, is being held in New Hampshire and has been in contact with his attorney. DHS, though, has not released information on that man or his legal status. Members of Maine's Government Oversight Committee are hoping to look into how funds for Lewiston mass shooting victims have been distributed.
4: The need for some additional funding to heal that suffering is incredibly real.
3: CBS 13 News reports the State Government Accountability Committee is concerned that $2 million meant for families who lost loved ones in the Lewiston mass shooting instead went to local nonprofits. The Attorney General's office previously looked into the arrangement and found no legal concerns. AG, though, has been invited to that committee's next meeting. Let's check your AccuWeather forecast now and check in with meteorologist Brian Thompson.
5: Sunshine will mix with clouds. Today we'll get to a high of 83 this afternoon. A partly to mostly cloudy sky tonight, low 62. Looking nice tomorrow with some sun, high 79, and then a couple of afternoon showers move in Saturday.
3: Yeah, next high tide of Portland Harbor. That's coming up at 5:52 this afternoon. Bring your four-legged friend to Pet in the Park. That's next Sunday, August 30th at Deering Oaks Park here in Portland. 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
6: This is a Bloomberg Money Minute. U.S. bonds unwound all of the gains that followed Treasury Secretary Scott Bessent's plan to increase buybacks of longer-dated debt. It's a sign that investors see it as only a temporary remedy to curb borrowing costs. The 30-year yield jumped 6 basis points to 5.26% on Thursday, returning to levels seen just before Wednesday's announcement. A rare miss for Walmart as its quarterly sales missed expectations, even though they rose.
7: Las Vegas was built for stars. And on August 22nd, two of boxing's biggest take center stage. Rolly Romero never follows the script.
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1: Thursday morning, at this time every Thursday, we get an opportunity to speak with our friend Jason Savage, the senior advisor at the Maine Republican Party, for a quick peek into what's going on in Maine politics and beyond. Jason is here once more. Sir, how is your Thursday morning?
16: My Thursday morning is pretty darn good, Matt. How's yours?
1: Pretty good as well. Thanks for asking. Appreciate it. Okay, so Jason Savage, we are now at the tail end of the summer, right? We're about to get into the post-Labor Day blitzkrieg that is politics. And so it is perhaps the calm before the storm, the deep breath before the exhale. Although I'm not sure that's even true. When I look at a baseball game, for instance, and I see that every single ad on my TV is either for Susan Collins or for Troy Jackson and their various friends, it kind of strikes me that it's already begun. But as we do take this at least momentary calendar pause and look, how do things look to you right now. And let's start with that big race I just mentioned, obviously the Senate race. And we can talk about the governor's race and the legislature and all that too. But, you know, the Senate race is the marquee one for the year. So tell me a little bit about how things are in your mind right now on August 20th.
16: You know, so you look at a lot of elections like this if you've been doing it as long as I have, you start looking at things through the frame of the previous time you did this election. And for me, that's 2020, Collins versus Gideon. And I'll just remind listeners, if they don't remember, that the polling said Senator Collins was going to, you know, lose by a wide margin. And then she won by a significant margin. And everybody was shocked. But I think that there's a lot under the surface in this race that people don't really pick up on. And the Dems, you know, seem to just be committed just to wasting tens or hundreds of millions of dollars trying to take the seat. The polling right now, if you look at what's released publicly, looks closer than it did. You know, Gideon had what would have been deemed a much bigger lead.
1: Oh, it was like 5 to 10 points consistently for a year and a half. Yeah.
16: Yeah, for a year and a half. And everybody was like writing the obituary. A year out, I think.
1: I don't mean to interrupt you, but isn't it a little bit funny to like live through the Groundhog Day of hearing and reading all the exact same things you did 6 years ago? I mean, I accidentally ended up on a couple articles from 2020 the other day when I was looking for some Senate news, and it was like, you know, Susan Collins viewed as in trouble and vulnerable, and polling suggests that she's losing, and all this other stuff. And I looked and it said Sarah Gideon instead of Troy Jackson or Grant Plattner. And I was like, oh, yeah, I remember that. Yeah. And here we are again. And we're still falling for the same, you know, the same little dangly catnip in front of our faces. You know, it just never ends.
16: The media and the Democrat establishment making up their own reality and hoping that everybody just falls into it. Right. And I think there's also just polling. There were certain people just don't want to talk to pollsters. They don't trust them. I also will say Sarah Gideon was a better candidate than Troy Jackson. I mean, Sarah Gideon could give a speech, speak a complete sentence that you could understand, didn't have the, you know, the mortgage fraud and other, you know, flip-flopping on issues because your son's getting paid as a lobbyist by the company that wants you to flip-flop. I mean, Sarah Gideon was a tougher candidate to run against. And I think Senator Collins has 6 more years of doing what she does best, which is, you know, making sure that the needs of the people of Maine are met in whatever way she can, whether it's constituent services or funding for infrastructure and, you know, projects and in actual Maine communities, where I hear Troy Jackson couldn't even get the one road in and out of Allegash paved. So there's an interesting contrast there, too, that I think we should all keep in the back of our minds.
1: Yeah. And I, you
16: know, Senator Collins making sure everything's getting paved. Or a lot of things are getting paved, and Troy Jackson can't even get the one road into his hometown paved.
1: Yeah.
16: Maybe if he drove on it more, he'd care about it.
1: Well, you know, when you don't have to because you got a house somewhere else, that works. You know, Jason, I was talking to somebody about the Senate race yesterday, and I started to work through the logic in my own head about this. And look, there's a danger, right, in just assuming that 2020 is being repeated and the polls are wrong and all this other stuff, because they could be right, and maybe, you know, who knows? You know, who knows? You don't. But I'm having a really hard time believing that this race is frankly even close right now because of some of the fundamentals that I think are true. OK, so you go back to 2020. That was a year where the Democrats did really, really well. You had Joe Biden obviously doing very well in the state of Maine. He won it. That was the worst performance of Trump's 3 presidential elections in the state of Maine, right? So you had that, and of course, he won the presidency. You know, the Democrats, you know, swept the House that year. The U.S. Senate looked really good for them that year. It was a really good year for Democrats, not good year for Republicans, right? So that's a baseline, which I think is maybe true again this year. We'll see, I suppose, but I can't imagine it's all that worse for the Republicans this year. So there's kind of like a, you know, even money push there, right? And at the same time, when you look at the voter registration stats, and you know this better than anybody else, back in 2020, the gap between the Republicans and the Democrats was like 7.5%. And today it's more like 3.5%. I mean, it has gotten considerably more Republican over the course of the last 6 years inside this state. So you have basically the same playing field. You have a narrower partisan margin, and the heat of like the Kavanaugh thing is no longer on, you know, Susan Collins, like that national story and the, you know, the kind of post Dobbs, you know, passion that existed on the left and all this other stuff really isn't there this year. I know that they still care about the issue in the Supreme Court and everything, but it's just not as hot. So you have
16: a little hysteria.
1: Yeah, like, yeah. So I'm struggling to find one thing that is better for the Democrats than it was in 2020. And in fact, I'm finding several things are better for the Republicans. And yet I'm expected to believe that somebody who was winning that race by 9 points in what I consider to be perhaps the tougher environment in 2020 is somehow behind by two to Troy Jackson right now. I can't logically resolve that, Jason Savage.
16: It's hard to resolve that because, you know, the signal and the noise, you know, the famous political book about polling and understanding data. When you look at all of the key indicators, what you just laid out is exactly right. And it is really hard. Now, the other factor that I think changes from 2020 till now is in Maine, the average voter, whether you're Democrat, Republican, or independent, your life has been made worse by Troy Jackson and by Janet Mills and by the Democrat Party in the state of Maine. And so while they may think that they've got some sort of national headwind, a tailwind, and that we're facing headwinds, you know, the reality is if the polling that they're doing is modeled on a national turnout type thing, and then they're applying that to Maine and they're not picking up on the localized in Maine, like impact of sky high electricity rates, failing schools, property taxes, just crushing people, all of these things, the Democrats own all of them. And we're making sure that people know that. So I think that there may be a less favorable sentiment in Maine for Democrats. And thank you for acknowledging the voter registration numbers. We've worked incredibly hard. A lot of people out there have, and we continue to push on that. Maine can and will become a red state given the right amount of time.
1: And that's Jason Savage, senior advisor to the Maine Republican Party, who joins us every Thursday. Obviously, that's not the only race happening this year. The gubernatorial race, I had a texter yesterday text me, and I'm going to have to paraphrase the text because I don't have it in front of me, but they said something to the effect of, hey, is there even a gubernatorial race happening right now? And what they were alluding to, of course, was that I think the Senate race has so overwhelmed everyone's attention that it's difficult for the gubernatorial candidates writ large to actually be noticed, the things that they're saying and what they're doing. I know that Bobby Charles, though, is sort of officially launching the general election campaign with some speeches and is kind of really kicking off some of his activity here. So you may start to see in late August and early September a lot more activity in that regards. How do you view that race?
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17: Bill O'Reilly here, and I'm warming up. 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On this Thursday, I'm thinking about the midterm elections. The American people are starting to pay attention, but it's impossible to predict anything until mid-October or so. Too many things can change. But most folks are aware of the stakes in the Democrat versus Republican brawl. Here's where we stand right now in August. There is no real leader in the GOP other than Donald Trump. It will be entirely on his shoulders to carry the party in November. But the president's approval is hovering around 38%. Not great, but that can change. On the other side, you have the media, which desperately wants the Democrats to win. They are already entering crisis mode to stop any Republican momentum. Also, there's no real leader of the Democratic Party. So that makes it very tough to get a singular message across. That's why you're seeing all the socialists and communists run around. So there it is once again. The election will be Donald Trump versus his political opposition, and the media. Enjoy the rest of the summer. The next few months will be ferocious. 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That is the Morning O'Reilly Update. More analysis later on.
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2: Now, your AccuWeather forecast.
5: Sunshine will mix with clouds for today. We'll see a high of 83 this afternoon. Tonight will be partly to mostly cloudy. We'll get down to a low of 62. And then a nice day tomorrow. We still expect some sunshine, a high around 79. Does look cooler, though, as we head into the weekend. Mostly cloudy, a couple of afternoon showers around Saturday, high 69. And a few more showers into Sunday with clouds and a high of 71. I'm AccuWeather meteorologist Brian Thompson on Southern Maine's official weather station, News Radio 98.5 FM and AM 560 WGAN.
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1: And it is Thursday morning. At this time every Thursday, we have an opportunity to speak with Josh Filler, who is with us once more. You'll hear more from him next week while I'm gone, but let's preview that a little bit by talking to Josh today. Josh, how are things?
18: Doing well, Matt. How are you?
1: Fabulous. Appreciate you asking. I have not yet really covered, and it's been about a week, the release by the FBI of 2025's crime data, but I sure have seen an awful lot of chatter about it, particularly online and in social media channels. And it's sort of an amusing and interesting social experiment to watch these conversations take place, because for conservatives, one of the, very deeply ingrained feelings is that crime is pretty bad, getting worse. Violent crime numbers and, even petty theft numbers are perhaps, being a little bit manipulated so that they don't really show what's really happening out there. And we all see it and it's really bad. But also, of course, Donald Trump was in office in 2025. And so there's maybe sort of an incentivized reason to say, hey, things are getting better under his watch in a lot of ways. And I think the reverse is true of the left, right, where they don't want to acknowledge that fact and so on and so forth. So it gets highly political very quickly. Josh, you've read through all this. You've seen the crime data and the FBI's release, and you know a lot about this. So you are a perfect person to ask to contextualize it all for me. What do these numbers show? What don't they show? What's the real story here, sir?
18: Well, whenever you're dealing with crime data, you have to understand that it's incomplete, even under the best of circumstances. And depending on the type of crime, particularly property crime, simple assaults, things like that, it's incomplete because many times the victims simply don't report it. They just don't bother to report it. So if you want to really understand where crime is going in your community, there are classes of crimes where the data is much more solid. The most solid is obviously the homicide rate.
1: You can't really fake that, right?
18: Can't fake that. Aggravated assaults like shootings and stabbings are also very hard to get around, although there are some situations where a victim may not go to a hospital or something like that, but it's very, very rare. And so when you look at those, for example, the murder rate fell 18% from 2024 to 2025. That is an undeniable, really amazing, quite frankly, statistic. And it clearly shows where the trend is going here. The overall drop, they said, the FBI was roughly 10%. That's the biggest drop in history in overall violent crime since they started collecting this data back in 1936. And so there is clearly a trend, and it is clearly going in the right direction. Now, a couple of years ago under Biden, there was some cooking of the books, and it really had a lot to do with the fact that the FBI switched the way they collect this data back in 2020. So it was a bit of a hot mess.

0: They've got 5 years under their belt now. Everybody is reporting. You got New York, LA, there's no major gaps, Florida. Everyone is accounted for. And so when you take all of this in, this is something to celebrate. I mean, it really is. I mean, this is some of the lowest crime rates we've seen it overall since the 1950s, which many of us look back to as sort of the ideal, the idyllic situation in America. Well, from a public safety standpoint, well, we're there. I mean, it's amazing. Now, it doesn't mean there aren't pockets in places that are bucking the trend. I would note, I looked at them. They're all run by Democrats. Little Rock, Arkansas, Kansas City, Missouri, Birmingham, Alabama, and Minneapolis, Minnesota all went in the other direction with violent crime. But other than that, this is across the board, and it's something to celebrate.
1: All right, so the inevitable question then comes, Josh, why? Like, what ultimately happened, you know, that drove this? And it's difficult to really talk about this in an honest and comprehensive way, because the answer is so many different things, right?
0: It's social attitudes,
1: it's policing, yep. It's, you know, funding from the federal government and state governments and so on and so forth. But if you were to drill down and give me the most simplistic answer to why you think this ultimately happened, why is it?
0: Well, like you said, there is no single reason for this, and criminologists will be trying to figure this out for years to come. But one reason I do think you saw such a massive drop from 2024 to 2025, the largest plunge, is Trump's crackdown on illegal immigration. It's the only common denominator there is. Okay, the fact that the border has been secured, so we're not letting people in anymore, and we have record numbers of people leaving, self-deporting and being deported. So that's the only common denominator, whether it's, you know, you're looking at Portland, Maine, New York City, or anywhere else for that matter, how they police, and they police differently, some police well, some police poorly. I do think that is a huge factor, and that's rare, Matt, because normally the federal government's role in violent street crime like this is negligible, it's indirect, it's supporting the states and locals, but by going out and proactively, you know, removing hundreds of thousands of violent criminal illegal aliens, I think it's had a profound effect.
1: Indeed, it has. We're speaking with Josh Filler, as always. Now, the other thing before I leave the crime story that I think is worth talking about is you mentioned that some of these things are easier to report and easier to be confident in than others. And I alluded to, when I was introducing the topic, the fact that the feeling out there in a lot of people, especially conservatives, but I think a lot of regular people too, is that things are actually bad and getting worse. Yep. And feels like, you know, we're losing control of American cities. And I think the reason for that is the visible, more petty nature of not just crime, but social decay is more visible to you. So you see more homelessness, the needles on the streets with drug addiction and whatnot, and then the more petty crime type things happening and being very noticeable and visible has to be a pretty big element of that. And when you're talking about those type of statistics, that is much more subjected to you know, people choosing not to report things, or maybe police filing the reports in specific ways that maybe manipulate the statistics a little bit, and so on and so forth.
0: No, you're absolutely correct. Quality of life crimes are not accounted for in much of this data. Certainly anything we're talking about right now, up until now. But yes, quality of life, Portland's a perfect example of this. Right here in Maine. I mean, Portland has a very low violent crime rate, but its quality of life crime enforcement is atrocious. And you can see it in various neighborhoods across the city. Take a walk down Congress Street, you'll see it for yourself. And so that definitely, as you said, presents this sort of picture of decay, that the things are falling apart, that it's lawless. And normally, Matt, that would be true. I mean, I worked for Rudy Giuliani back in the 1990s when there were 2,200 homicides a year. When he started, we got it down to just over 600. And the first thing we went after was quality of life crimes, because many times the people that are turnstile jumpers are also rapists. Yeah. Okay. And so
1: it's the broken glass theory, right? I mean,
0: it's like broken windows.
1: Yeah.
0: Yep. Yep. And what's really odd about this current situation is the broken windows theory of policing is being ignored in many major cities, and yet violent crime is plummeting, which is, again, why I do come back to the Trump administration's locking down that border and simultaneously mass deporting people, something that has never happened in our lifetime.
1: Indeed. All right. So Josh Filler joining us, as I mentioned multiple times already. Tuesday was a day where we had more elections take place across the country. I know that the place where most people's gaze was attracted to was Florida, because you had I wouldn't say stunning, but certainly maybe an unexpected result in that U.S. Senate primary on the Democratic side. You also saw a lot of very interesting House races and classic Florida man people winning a lot of those races as well. Your reaction, though, to what you saw there and across the rest of the country on Tuesday, what was the big story that stuck out to you?
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0: WGAN, WMGX, HD2 Portland. 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
1: From ABC News, I'm Sherry Preston. After being slammed for days with back-to-back thunderstorms, cleanup is still going on across Indiana. And now thousands of people are wondering when their lights and air conditioning will be back on. ABC's Alex Perez is there.
2: We are now under a boil advisory.
3: In Griffith, Indiana, officers have been going door-to-door doing welfare checks. And angry residents packed the city council meeting demanding power be restored.
4: I'm diabetic and I have my medicine in a refrigerator.
3: NIPSCO, the Northern Indiana Public Service Company, responsible for power in the area, says they are working around the clock to restore power, but even so, may not have it all restored until next Tuesday.
1: Those storms now heading east. In Pennsylvania, the NTSB is investigating a deadly mid-air collision between a small plane and a police helicopter just outside Harrisburg on Wednesday. The pilot of the plane was killed. Five Americans among the seven killed in a chopper crash on a safari in Kenya.
5: This is the latest in a troubling series of helicopter crashes we've seen in Kenya, which has a vibrant tourism industry and relies on these choppers to ferry people to specific areas.
1: ABC's Faith Abube. The national debt has now hit a staggering $40 trillion, double where it was a year ago, says ABC's Rebecca Jarvis.
6: It's tough to even wrap your head around this number, but I want to put the $40 trillion in real terms. First, it makes borrowing more expensive. A new mortgage, your credit cards, those costs can and are going up. Two, it fuels inflation. And three, it makes it harder for the government to spend on things like health care, education, our roads, and our defense.
1: Putting aside concerns about security, tabloid spying, and allegations of racism, the Duke and Duchess of Sussex are moving back to the UK. Prime Minister Andy Burnham.
7: This is a private matter. It's a matter for Harry and for Meghan. And we wish them well in the move that they're making.
1: You're listening to ABC News.
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10: 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Neighbors are reacting to the death of a man and woman who were found in a home in Rumford by police conducting a wellness check just yesterday. Michelle Bosny says the couple were in their late 40s and she would occasionally say hi or wave to them while going to and from work. Bosny says she was shocked to hear about those deaths.
11: You know, close to home, if you know what I mean, just being up the street.
10: CBS 13 News reports police haven't identified the couple or their causes of death just yet. A teenage girl had serious injuries from an ATV crash in Turner Wednesday. Androscoggin County deputies say the girl drove the ATV onto a major road from a nearby trailhead and was hit by a car that did not have time to slow down. Deputies say the girl suffered injuries to her leg and head and was flown to Maine Medical Center in Portland with what's described as serious but non-life-threatening injuries. The driver of the car was not injured. Border crossings from Canada to Maine are rising again this summer, but are still below numbers from 2024. Data from U.S. Customs and Border Protection shows travelers crossing the border have increased over last year for 5 straight months. In July, more than 306,000 travelers entered Maine from Canada by land, which is an 11% increase over last July, but still far below the same month in 2024. Political tensions increased last year over tariffs and President Trump's call for Canada to become the 51st state. University of Maine is getting millions of dollars to build 3D printed homes for people experiencing homelessness. U.S. Senator Susan Collins says the University of Maine's Advanced Structures and Composites Center received $4 million in federal funding. The money will go towards building a neighborhood of 9 3D printed homes for people experiencing homelessness in the Bangor area. York County is opening a warehouse next month to support food pantries that are dealing with growing food insecurity. The York County Food Hub will help local pantries around the country by providing warehouse space to store food, refrigeration, freezer space, and transportation. Press Herald reports the Food Hub is a nonprofit that's leading the effort to build food security infrastructure in York County. The 7,500 square foot space off I-95 in Biddeford will also feature a commercial kitchen and loading docks to help local food pantries meet their needs. Accurate weather forecast and meteorologist Brian Thompson.
12: Sunshine will mix with clouds today. We'll get to a high of 83 this afternoon. A partly to mostly cloudy sky tonight. Low 62. Looking nice tomorrow with some sun. High 79. And then a couple of afternoon showers move in Saturday.
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13: 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This is the Financial Exchange with Chuck Zotta and Mike Armstrong.
14: Hope everyone had a great Wednesday. We're now on to Thursday, as so often happens. And with that, we get some of the standard economic data that comes out. Weekly jobless claims, if you will. Continuing to just be very, very muted. Weekly jobless claims not showing anything concerning in any way, shape, or form. 206,000 claims this week versus 212,000 last week. Continuing claims moved up by 18,000, but are still running about 150,000 fewer than last year. So, it's again, this is a labor market that is quiet, kind of cold, but not, like, bad.
15: Agreed. Reminder about these weekly jobless claims, just in terms of what they actually are. It's been a little while since we've defined it. They are the aggregation of the states reporting into the federal government how many new people are signing up for unemployment. So that's done at the state level.
14: And continuing ones.
15: And then they also tell you how many people are continuing to stay on unemployment versus dropping off. And so we look at this one for an early read on changes in the labor market. We got a very early read on this during the COVID pandemic. And for the last few years, it's been very calm. Low turnover labor market, not a lot of job opportunities out there for people who can't find work, especially, as we'll talk about, older workers struggling. But yeah, if you got the job, not a lot more people don't have work than they did a year ago, and we don't see that direction changing much right now.
14: Do you know what state has the fewest continuing unemployment claims? Hint, it's not California.
15: Fewest number?
14: Yeah, fewest would be a number.
15: I was just wondering if there's a percentage change out, like Wyoming?
14: Wyoming is close. Wyoming is the second fewest.
15: Rhode Island?
14: No, Vermont. Rhode Island. Nope, Vermont is in the ballpark.
15: Okay, who we got?
14: South Dakota.
15: Okay, I mean, obviously a very low population. What's the least populated state, Wyoming?
14: Yes.
15: Yeah, okay.
14: And South Dakota, I think, I mean, I'm guessing it's in the bottom five by population. Sure. Let's see. Oh, yeah, there it is. 46th. 935,000 people. It's basically like one and a quarter Bostons.
15: Vermont, Rhode Island, Wyoming. Yeah.
14: Don't forget about cute little Delaware.
15: Yeah.
14: It's down there, too. And then you've got Alaska as well.
15: Sure.
14: So let's talk a little bit about Walmart. They reported earnings this morning. And here's what we are seeing from Walmart that is causing them to fall about 9% today, which you'd be like, Walmart, like, I don't get that. Like, Walmart's supposed to be, you know, steady Eddie and boring. Well, here's the thing. Walmart has turned themselves in the last couple of years into, or tried to, into a growth story. And that is how you get a company that ends up trading at, like, 35 times forward earnings is through expectations of good growth. And Walmart indeed had like decent numbers for the quarter, but not good enough to meet the expectations that are out there. And even though they guided a little bit higher for the rest of the year, it still is something where if you price 35 times earnings, you can't be delivering 2.6% same-store sales growth.
15: Yeah, that was the number I was going to hone in on as well, because we've been going through a lot of retail earnings this week whose same-store sales have been all over the place. But that... it matches Target's same-store sales. If you're not beating Target in terms of same-store sales, and by the way, you're not beating inflation in terms of same-store sales, then investors have reason to be concerned.
14: Correct. So if you look at their earnings per share over the last 5 years, EPS has grown by about 11.5% a year for the last 5 years on average, which is really good. If you look at the Walmart story for... let's look at kind of the post-tech bubble period. In 2001, Walmart's earnings were growing about 18% a year over the previous five-year period. By the time we got to 2015, Walmart's five-year earnings growth was compounding at a 6.4% annualized rate. As you get bigger, it gets harder to grow. Yeah.
15: As you put it to as you put Sears to bed and become the giant behemoth in the retail market.
14: Yeah. Yeah. Sure. But now you're at a point where, okay, like that five-year earnings growth has been cooking at a pretty good clip at this point. And so if your same-store sales growth is slowing, there are a couple different ways that you can still try to maintain that earnings growth. Number one, you can try to figure out, hey, is there a way that we can expand margins? Mm. Okay. In the space that Walmart operates in, it's tough to figure out how to expand margins meaningfully just because... grocery stores, which, remember, half of Walmart sales come from groceries.
15: Yep.
14: Low margin business. And when you're competing as the low price option, you know, I mean, think about it. Like, that is what Walmart defines itself as, is the low price option for other goods. Margins are tough to come by as well, which is why Walmart's margin.

0: just throw them out there and see what happens. So Walmart's, again, I want to be clear on this. Walmart's down 8% today, not because they're going to go out of business or anything like that, but when you're priced 35 times earnings and you have a miss on your growth, hey, that growth story gets dented. And that's what's happening today, in my opinion.
1: Yeah, I'm with you. It is not a shock, devastating story. It is not a complete missed execution story. It is a company that's been growing pretty quickly over the last few years and is now struggling to find that next leg.
0: Yeah, I think that's a fair assessment. Let's take a quick break when we return. We talked yesterday a lot about the bond market. We're going to talk a lot more about it today because it's... Here's the thing about bonds.
1: It matters more than the stock market. Right now.
0: Yes. Not right now. It always does.
1: Yeah.
0: It's like the bond market is in the driver's seat because here's the hint, the little secret. There are bonds in your stocks.
1: You're supposed to whisper that.
0: Oh, sorry. There are bonds in your stocks.
1: There you go.
2: What?
0: Let's take a quick break and we'll talk about them next.
2: I can't hear you.
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12: As any frequent flyer will tell you, it's tough enough to get into overcrowded airport lounges where you're already a member. The waiting lines sort of defeat the purpose you joined that club in the first place. But there's another caution about those overcrowded lounges. They have now become targets for thieves taking advantage of that sea of humanity in those lounges. You already know the admonition of never leaving your stuff unattended at the airport. That applies to lounges as well. So whether you're grabbing a snack or making a quick trip to the restroom, you should never leave your valuables behind. 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I'm Peter Greenberg, and this is today's Worldwide Travel Minute. 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Get the best in news you can use right now. 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
4: So yesterday we spent a little bit of time talking about the U.S. Treasury's announcement that came at about 8:30 a.m. yesterday, that they were expanding the size of their Treasury buyback program for long-term bonds. Specifically, this program was previously authorized to do about $2 billion in purchases each time they did a buyback. They've expanded it to about $4 billion. If you extrapolate how often they, you know, do this over the course of the year, it's about $120 to $150 billion potentially of long-term buybacks. Remember, the Treasury cannot print money. They have to issue other debt in order to do this. So the idea would be issue short-term bills in order to fund it and buy longer-term bonds in order to try to keep yields down is the thinking that we think is present there.
5: Okay. So interesting, cool, but those dollar amounts probably mean nothing to the average person. They don't mean much to me. So practically speaking, what the heck are we talking about?
4: Well, and here's the thing. The U.S. Treasury market is a $5.7 trillion active market in the United States. If you consider like the overall amount of debt outstanding, remember we're talking the U.S. has, as of yesterday, $40 trillion in. So I think that this can best be summed up using a musical accompaniment, actually.
5: Oh. Are you going to beatbox for us, Cheer Chuck?
4: Because Scott Bessent's going to need a bigger boat. Okay? The bond market is not in a healthy place right now, and we know this.
6: Scott!
4: We know this because, it's there! It's the bond market! Look, today, the U.S. 10-year Treasury, it's right back to where it was before they made this announcement. Yields dropped for less than 24 hours.
5: Okay, so let's start...
4: It's coming!
6: Scott!
5: Let's start with the premise that I don't believe Scott Bessent is a dumb person.
4: He's not. He's a accomplished trader who has, you know, a very good understanding of these markets.
5: So yesterday's move and announcement today was completely wiped out and has not done anything. What was is it to make a splashy announcement?
4: No.
5: Is that the point?
4: This is the market testing the Treasury to see
5: how far.
4: What are you guys actually going to do? And remember, as Mark and I talked about yesterday, the Treasury is limited in terms of what they can do. They can't print money. I know that we had all of the... You remember all the conversation about the trillion-dollar platinum coin to try to pay off?
5: Yeah.
4: Like the Treasury can't just print money, and you wouldn't want them to just be able to print money. The Federal Reserve, on the other hand, can print money.
5: Which is in part why we make that a very different type of organization than the Treasury, try and insulate its independence.
4: Correct.
5: and make it so changes in the White House cannot immediately change the money supply and things like that.
4: Yes. Imagine, again, the example I give is imagine that the least qualified person you know becomes Treasury Secretary. Do you want them to be able to print trillion-dollar platinum coins whenever they have something they want to spend the money on? The answer is no, you don't, because you'd end up with, like...
5: too many trillion dollars.
4: Okay, like, here's, like, you know, every state has, like, an orca park, and it's like, why do we need this? I don't know. The Treasury Secretary wanted them. So...
5: okay. I don't know where your mind goes to when you try and dream up, okay, what would be the most expensive thing I could dream up for every state to have? An orca whale park. It would be quite expensive. Go on.
4: It's, if I were running for president, Unlimited SeaWorlds would be my pitch.
5: Clearly on
4: it's,
5: the ocean
4: it's, a,
5: today.
4: It's obviously a winning pitch. So, here's the deal. The Treasury is going to be pushed on this because the market yesterday said, okay, like, you want to do this, great. We're gonna buy that you're doing this. But if you're really gonna, you know, if you really want to prove to us that you're serious about this, okay, we're gonna push back a little bit. And you can see this, by the way, in how cross asset, you know, correlations are moving today. Cross asset just means like between different asset classes. So bonds are giving back all of their gains from yesterday. You know what's giving back none of its gains from yesterday, Michael? There are two
5: gold
4: things that are giving back none of its gains. Gold and the dollar. Dollar losses. But gold and the dollar are not moving today.
5: Yeah.
4: And this is telling you that the bond market is what's being questioned here right now. So I think that when we look at this, it's going to be something, and here's why this matters to all of us, because, you know, I get that you're driving around and you're sitting here and you're like, Chuck, like, why do I care what, like, the bond market is doing?
5: Why do I care what some billionaire did yesterday when it comes to Treasury issuance?
4: The reason why it matters is that these borrowing rates are benchmarks that basically every other bond that's issued or every other loan that's issued is priced off of.
5: Yep.
4: And those relationships aren't always like one-to-one. Like if you look at how mortgages are priced, typically a 30-year fixed rate mortgage is usually somewhere between like 1 and 2% above the 10-year treasury. That can vary based on like a number of things, but this is why when treasury rates go up, mortgage rates go up. Likewise, if you look at borrowing that businesses do in order to like build data centers. If you've got, you know, Google and Microsoft issuing, you know, debt to do that kind of stuff, hey, those are benchmarked against U.S. Treasuries of comparable maturity as well. And they're benchmarked at, okay, here's the spread that we're willing to lend to Microsoft at. So this stuff matters because ultimately, a lot of the economic activity in the United States is funded through borrowing. When most people buy a house, they don't. I know that, you know, back in 2022, we had, you know, the rise of the all cash buyer.
5: Yeah.
4: But most people who buy homes take out a mortgage to do so.
5: Yep.
4: Most people who start businesses take out a loan to do so. Most businesses that build a new factory or facility take out a loan to do so.
5: And so, plain English, the message from Bessent yesterday, I mispronounced that, we think those rates are getting too burdensome and high, and we are going to attempt to bring them down. Plain English. That was his message.
4: Yes. Now, the other place where this is going to get interesting is we've got a new Fed chair who came in 3 months ago. And Kevin Warsh, if I had to pick his, like, North Star, his guiding principle, it's, I want the market to do what the market does, not what it thinks we're going to do.
5: Yeah, let me give you two quotes on that, because he was questioned on this pretty heavily. One, quote, market participants are learning to play the ball, not the referee. Two, we're trying to get an unfiltered message from markets. And he used this unfiltered message from markets. The message that he pretty much said he got was that we don't feel we need to move on our target interest rate, even though inflation is running hot, because markets are solving the problem for us. They are moving longer-term interest rates higher.
4: That's
5: making mortgages more expensive. And so, therefore, we as a committee do not believe that we need to hike interest rates in the face of high inflation. Those comments now look
4: questionable, and this is
5: idiotic, irrelevant, questionable. You know, take your pick. I've heard all of them used over the last couple of days. But you no longer are getting an unfiltered message from the markets, and instead of investors playing the ball and ignoring the referee, they have changed referees from the Fed to the Treasury Secretary.
4: And here's why this is a problem: is if the rules of the game can change at any point in time without you knowing when and how they're going to change, this is exactly what's going to end up pushing yields higher and forcing the Treasury's hand again. Because let's say that you're a bond investor, Michael.
5: Yep.
4: You decide to lend the U.S. government $100. Yep. You say, hey, you got $40 trillion of debt outstanding. I'm going to take $100.
5: Mm-hmm.
4: Not trillion, but $100.
5: Yep.
4: Okay, U.S. government says, great, we'll pay you 4.5%. But now you don't know what the rules of the road are, because the Fed's saying one thing, the Treasury's doing something else. Because, quite honestly, Kevin Warsh doesn't need to pay the bills. It's not his job.
5: Sure.

0: His job is to keep the plumbing functioning. Scott Bessent's job is to pay the bills. That's what the Treasury Secretary does. They pay the bills for the United States. Plain and simple. And so Bessent is sitting there going, I've got 30-year real interest rates net of inflation expectations at 3%. I can't fund that. I can't do that. It's not going to work. Any Treasury Secretary sitting there would be doing it. Janet Yellen, okay, was the best at this. Like this is what she did. This is exactly what Scott Bessent got upset at her for doing. Was okay, like you're trying to like not even manipulate, but you're just trying to like skew the bond issuance to try to make yields look better than they are. Well, Scott, now that you got to pay the bills, you're doing the same thing. And this is what I said before Warsh came into the seat was, hey, he promises to do a whole bunch of different things, but ultimately, Bessent promised to do a bunch of different things, and he's had to do a lot of the same things that Yellen did, just because once you're in that seat and you got to pay the bills, okay, this is how it is, and you just say, I got to do this and put my head down. Warsh is going to have his hand forced the same way, in my opinion. Let's take a quick break. When we return, it's Wall Street Watch.
1: Now the latest from the 98.5 FM and AM 560 WGAN News Center. A Florida man faces several charges, including criminal OUI, after reportedly driving erratically through the Bangor area late yesterday afternoon. Police say they received more than a dozen 911 calls about a box truck blowing through a closed gate at a weigh station, crossing medians and going in circles. The truck was first spotted on I-95 in Orono and later driving in circles in the parking lot of Lowe's in Bangor. Police say Julio Matos of Orange City, Florida, was eventually arrested in a Bangor business parking lot. Well, if you're heading to the Lewiston Auburn Balloon Festival this weekend, this year's parade has a new route. The parade will head down Main Street and end at Chestnut Street, and organizers are asking people to check the routes before choosing a spot and to arrive early. Festival runs tomorrow through Sunday at Samard Payne Memorial Park. Maine Senator Susan Collins is announcing a $4 million investment from congressional funding for the University of Maine to support the building of a neighborhood of 3D-printed homes for the homeless. Habib Dagher with the UMaine Advanced Structures and Composite Center says there's a lot of positive energy over the project.
2: People were just jumping in the lab here, being excited that this is really we can take the next step now. We've been preparing for it for a while.
1: CBS 13 News reports 9 3D-printed houses for homeless people will be built in the greater Bangor area, partly with wood sawmill waste. Accurate the forecast now, and we check in with meteorologist Brian Thompson.
3: Sunshine will mix with clouds today. We'll get to a high of 83 this afternoon, partly to mostly cloudy sky tonight, low 62. Looking nice tomorrow with some sun, high 79, and then a couple of afternoon showers move in Saturday.
1: Next high tide of Portland Harbor, 5:52 this afternoon. 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I'm Jason Taylor. 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
4: ABC News, I'm Sherry Preston. The national debt has now surpassed a record $40 trillion, highlighting the high cost of national defense and social safety net programs, including Social Security and Medicare. Interest payments on that debt, at least $1 trillion alone. Fewer people were applying for unemployment benefits last week, another sign that layoffs remain low, even though prices for many items remain high. Russia once again pummeling the capital of Ukraine, 16 people killed in Kyiv overnight.
5: It really remains to be seen when this war will end. There is no end in sight. Any effort to get Russia to the negotiating table and to actually make some concessions to end the war seems to have completely stalled.
4: ABC's Tom Sophie Burridge. President Trump claims today will be economic D-Day for Iran. The president trying to inflict pain on any country that works with Iran's financial institutions, businesses, or government entities. Meghan and Harry enrolling their kids in British schools as they head back to the UK. This is ABC News.
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11: Markets in negative territory one day after the Treasury's bond buyback surprise. However, 30-year Treasuries have now erased gains in reaction to the buyback announcement. Right now, the Dow is down 0.2% or 348 points lower. S&P 500 down just over 0.25% or 21 points lower. NASDAQ down about 0.2% or 174 points lower. Russell 2000 selling off over 1%. 10-year Treasury yield up 3 basis points at 4.68%. And oil up over 1.5%, trading at $87 a barrel. Walmart dropping 9% after the retail giant posted its slowest quarter for U.S. sales growth in 6 years, leading to concerns of cautious consumer spending. Despite the slower quarterly growth, Walmart raised its full-year estimates for both net sales and operating income. Meanwhile, beauty company Coty reported a bigger loss than expected and guided for a drop in sales in the current quarter, sending shares down by 10%. After its 177% rally yesterday, Moderna is retreating 17% today. Yesterday's rally was driven by encouraging study results for its vaccine in high-risk melanoma patients and marked the largest rally for any S&P 500 stock in the past 25 years. And Alibaba down about 3% after the Chinese company reported a steep drop in net profit and increased investments in AI. I'm Tucker Silva, and that is Wall Street Watch.
12: Mike, any last cleanup that we want to do talking about the bond markets?
13: So we don't know precisely what's causing this messiness in the bond market right now, right? Like, certainly the Treasury's interference in it was part of it, but part of it is lack of guidance from the Fed. Part of it might be, global inflation concerns, energy shock concerns, deficit concerns. All of these things seem to be playing a role right now. The problem as I see it for the Fed now is that the new chair came in and seemingly convinced a bunch of the voting members that, hey, we can hold off on rates for right now because of what's going on in the markets for bonds.
12: Bond yields are going up because investors are demanding additional interest in order to give them a suitable cushion to hold those bonds, depending on where inflation and growth may go.
13: Right. And

0: By the way, you know, that still held true today because all the action that was done by Treasury yesterday reversed itself. If Treasury is going to stick with this strategy, then that argument to me is out the window, and you're going to have a bunch of voting members of the Fed who are feeling painted into a corner. Hey, we bought your argument. Now we can't anymore because of what the Treasury is doing, so we need to move. So that's one potential outcome here. The other one is very simply, Bessent and every future Treasury Secretary is going to have a big old pile of debt to pay interest on, and they need to figure out how to do it. And the main easiest way that you can do so, right, without, you know, pressuring lawmakers to be more fiscally disciplined, without raising taxes, the easiest way to do it is inflate your way out of it.
1: Sure.
0: And this, you know, without saying it out loud, that was the message that I think was sent to a lot of investors yesterday, as displayed by the fact that the dollar sold off, gold got a bid, Bitcoin got a bid, all of these different things that are looked at as a hedge against the U.S. dollar or hedge against inflation got bid up yesterday. Who knows if this will stick around, but, you know, that is the message that I took away, at least, is... And when you think about that in the context of the Fed rethinking its framework on inflation and all these other things, sure, it's very easy to come away from that saying, wow, I am a lot more concerned about where inflation might go. Is this the Treasury and the Fed telling me that they are more comfortable with 3-4% inflation going forward instead of 2-3%?
1: And here's why this matters. So, Mike, let's say that I lent you, again, you bought $100 of U.S. Treasuries.
0: Yep.
1: If inflation is low and growth is low, so let's say that you've got an economy that looks a lot like 2012, just as an example.
0: Yeah.
1: And I say, look, I'm going to give you 2% interest. You say, well, inflation's running 1. There's no growth. Like, the stock market, I'm not very convinced there. Yeah, you can give me $2 in interest, and even if it's really me only making 1, I'm okay with that.
0: Yeah, okay with the stability.
1: In today's world, if I were to give you $2 in interest on your $100 bond, you'd say, well, inflation's running 3.5, and the stock market's been ripping for a few years. No, I don't think $2 in interest is enough. You're going to say, I need more. And if enough market participants say they need more because they're either concerned about too much inflation or the prospects for growth are too high, then you end up with bond yields rising because people say, no, you're not paying me enough interest to be content there. Now, the big players, when we talk about like the 30-year bond, like most people don't like trade these things on a regular basis.
0: Sure.
1: Tends to be a lot of insurance companies. Mm-hmm. And if there's one thing that insurance companies are good at, it's denying your claim.
0: What's the second thing?
1: If there are two things that insurance companies are good at, it's math. And insurance companies, they understand, okay, if I have liabilities that I'm going to have down the road, I need to make sure that I have sufficient cushion to be able to pay those liabilities out. And so they're the ones who are saying, no, this isn't going to be enough for me. Or you've got endowments that hold these things, and they say, yeah, I know where this is going to be 30 years from now. I need more cushion. I'm not going to buy those bonds until yields move a little bit higher. So this stuff all kind of feeds into itself. And the problem with the different messages is if you've got Treasury saying one thing and the Fed saying another, now you've got the question of, like, who do I believe? And that means that you need to demand more premium in order to hold those bonds because you don't know who's going to change the rules in which direction at what particular point in time.
0: Yeah. The main message I'm taking away is I think the – which people were already adapting to, but I think the risk of higher inflation for a lot longer is really cementing itself into this economy right now. And I hope I'm wrong, but – you know, that's the takeaway that I've been getting over the last several years across administrations, is we have no plan to deal with the debt problems.
1: No,
0: we have no plan to deal with the looming issues on Social Security and Medicare. And so the easiest solution is to inflate our way out of it, which I don't think the average American is prepared for. Like the average person I talk to is still petrified of the stock market and the crash that's going to someday occur. and is not at all paying attention to what happens to them if inflation runs 4% over the next 20 years.
1: Well, it's because the stock market crash is the great white shark.
0: Yep.
1: It's, I saw Jaws, and that's going to happen to me. I'm going to get eaten by the shark, or I'm going to get struck by lightning. That's what's going to get me. When, in fact, the bond market is heart disease. It's what gets all of us.
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1: All right. So, let's talk a little bit about crack spreads. We've mentioned them a few times on the show. Crack spread is a fancy way of saying, hey, how much money does an oil refinery make for the product relative to the crude that is used to produce it?
0: Got it.
1: So today, just as an example, West Texas Intermediate is trading at $87 per barrel. Diesel, distillates, heating oil, again, diesel we'll call it, is trading at $188 a barrel. That means that the crack spread is $101 per barrel.
0: So if you
1: to make diesel,
0: find a way to refine oil in your basement into diesel.
1: Mark Vandetti and I have bought a barrel of crude, and we're going to try it this weekend. Oh,
0: good luck.
1: So, we'll see how things go there. But I don't even know where you start. Because here's the thing about oil refineries.
0: I got a friend who's a chemist.
1: Do you guys know how oil refineries actually work?
0: No.
1: So here's what they do. They take crude oil, and somehow, like, again, I don't know the exact mechanics of it, but you heat it up without lighting it on fire.
0: Mm-hmm.
1: And through that, it eventually evaporates, and then it's, again, it's distillation. And so basically what you have is the different products, they go up this smokestack, or not smokestack, but up this, like, heating stack. And then there are areas where it cools, and based on how high it is, you get the separation of the different fuels that come off of it.
0: Mm.
1: And so, you know, gasoline comes off, or I think diesel comes off first, then like your gasoline, then, you know, your lighter stuff as you get further and further up. And then from there, the reason that it's called cracking is you then can also like crack these molecules in order to like improve them in terms of making them more like the product that you actually need at a chemical level. So it's kind of wild. I wouldn't try it at home, if I'm being honest here. But the reason why this matters is that if all you're tracking is the price of crude oil, you might say, hey, like, crude's not back at, you know, $120 a barrel. Why is diesel back at $5.54 right now? Like, what gives? I don't understand what's happening. And the reason why is because there are two inputs to the price of the final product. The first is, okay, what's the crude price that people have to pay to get it into a refinery? The second is, hey, if there's a lack of product available, then the end buyer says, okay, that's fine that, you know, crude's going for $84 a barrel, but I need diesel and I can't find it anywhere, I'll give you $200 for that barrel of diesel.
0: Yeah. And again, those are the market mechanics, but practically speaking here, two major factors that we can tell. One, Ukrainian military has been pretty successful at striking refining and transportation capacity in Russia.
1: They're sending hundreds of drones per night into Russia, striking oil refineries, tanker trucks, like basically anything that makes the Russian petroleum industry work.
0: To the point where there's serious concerns among farmers about being able to harvest, you know, this year's...
1: Russia has banned exports of diesel and gasoline through the end of this year and now are importing product because they don't have enough.
0: Second is China. So China has been helping out, as we've talked about, not saying that they're helping out, but, you know, seemingly they have reduced the amount of crude oil that they are importing into their country, and that's been keeping that overall price at a reasonable level. But at the same time, they have been refining less because they don't have as much oil to refine, and two, they've been, again, not selling that refined product onto the public markets. They're keeping it inside their own borders, and therefore, once again, supply is not keeping pace with demand, driving those prices higher for diesel and other fuels.
1: The other thing I'll continue to point out for people in the Northeast, if there's one product that tracks the price of diesel closely, it is home heating oil, which means that as you are seeing diesel going sky high, if you are trying to figure out when to fill your tank for this year, I don't know what the right answer is, but it's very possible that we continue to see upward pressure here. Already, diesel prices, and by extension, home heating oil prices, are about 50% higher than at this time last year. And so this is something that has the potential to really stress families in the region. About 20 to 25% of households in the Northeast use home heating oil for their heat supply. The rest of the country, basically no one uses it. You get north of Pennsylvania, and it's not really a thing. Mm. But it's something that absolutely has the potential to stress out households trying to figure out their budgets. And I got to tell you, like, no one's really talking about the diesel side because, look, none of us, the vast majority of people have never filled up a tank with diesel, except by mistake.
0: But this winter, it's going to be messy.
1: But this is the stuff that, like, seeps into all parts of the economy because it's all the transportation, all of your... Think about all of the stocking that is being done in the next 2 months for the holiday shopping season. All the goods that come to West Coast ports and then are driven across the country by semi-trucks that are powered by diesel. Think about all of the combines that are getting fired up for the fall harvest season in the next couple months. Driving season is July and August. That's the peak there. Peak diesel season is September, October. And so this is a problem that is going to rear its head over the next couple months. No one's talking about it right now. I can't wait for 3 weeks from now when all the big news stories are about, like, the price of diesel and how it's going to impact things. And if you were listening to our show today on August 20th, 2026, you'll be like, Chuck and Mike told me about this first.
0: Yeah, and they won't care because everybody's going to be pissed.
1: And then they'll be upset at us.
0: Yeah.
1: Because, you know, the messenger always gets it.
0: So speaking of being pissed, the Business Insider has a piece about the one big thing that's dragging down Americans' vibes about the economy, and I'm here to say
1: not enough orca parks?
0: They are wrong. So here's the thing that they are mentioning, which is that wages are not keeping pace with inflation.
1: Yes.
0: Seems like a logical thing that would make somebody upset, and, you know, I don't like to see that. Over the last, in July, average hourly earnings came in at 3.15%. Inflation came in at 3.3%. So
1: sure,
0: they did not keep pace with inflation.
1: On average.
0: That's not why people are upset.
1: Why are people upset?
0: From what I can tell, three things play into this, and two of them are pretty related. One,
1: phones,
0: seems to be whether or not the party that you like is in power. Seems to be consistently a big driver of whether or not you're happy about the economy.
1: Sure.
0: Two, prices. Just generally, regardless of wages, it's the change in prices and how recent it's changed. Three, gasoline. So those two are related. Like, you know, the price of gasoline more than much else, I think, makes people upset. But, you know, answer me this, Chuck. From May of 2023, right through March 2026.
1: Yes.
0: Average hourly earnings were growing at a faster rate year over year than inflation. Did anybody suddenly say, hey, this economy's fantastic. I love it here. No. Furthermore, since the COVID pandemic, while prices in the aggregate are up 28.4%, wages, average hourly earnings, are up 31.8%. Do you hear anybody saying, what a fantastic economy. I love it here.
1: No, it's because there are two things that people care about. When people think about inflation, they think of the price level. Like, no one actually sits there and is like, ah, this 2% inflation is lovely, while this 3% inflation is bothersome. Like, no one thinks that way. But the other piece is just that.

0: that I think ultimately the economy's just been, there's been one thing after another for the last 7 years now. Yeah. And people are just tired. And I get that. Let's take a quick break. Hour two's coming up in a bit.
1: From the T.C. 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
10: From ABC News, I'm Sherry Preston. The national debt has now surpassed a record $40 trillion, double what it was just 10 years ago, highlighting the high cost of national defense and social safety net programs. As the debt numbers rise, so do interest payments, says ABC Chief Business Correspondent Rebecca Jarvis.
11: You can think of our national debt like your own credit card. When you spend and you can't pay for it, those interest payments, they surge. And that is exactly what is happening right now. The U.S. is paying more than $1 trillion just in interest on that debt. That is more than what we spend on things like Medicare, veterans benefits, and defense.
10: President Trump once again trying to ramp up pressure on Iran, warning any country that allows its banks, businesses, or government entities to help Iran evade sanctions will face stiff economic consequences themselves. It's rough out there in northwest Indiana.
12: We didn't have no gas, no restaurants, no power. Now we had to throw away everything out of all the refrigerators. At night, it's like Gotham City. You can't see anything.
10: Brittany Bankhead, who has been without power for a week following severe storms that are today moving eastward. Russia taking advantage of Ukraine's shortage of Patriot air defense missiles, pounding the Ukrainian capital of Kyiv overnight, killing 16 in drone and missile attacks. We don't know where they'll be living, but we do know that the Duke and Duchess of Sussex, a.k.a. Harry and Meghan, are moving back to the U.K. ABC's Lama Hassan's at Buckingham Palace.
13: The prince has been reluctant to bring his family back to England, citing security concerns after losing British police protection in 2020, telling the BBC after losing a court battle to have it reinstated last year.
14: I can't see a world in which I would be bringing my wife and children back to the UK at this point.
15: But just last month, the King and Queen hosting Harry, Meghan and their children in England, Charles's first time seeing his grandchildren since 2022.

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3: 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Well, there's shock among residents in a Rumford neighborhood after a man and woman were found dead by police conducting a wellness check there Wednesday. Jim Bosney says the couple were in their late 40s and had lived in the neighborhood for about 4 or 5 years.
4: This is a very quiet neighborhood. This is a very, very conservative neighborhood, very quiet for the most part. I mean, so stuff like this tends to shake people up a lot.
3: CBS 13 News reports police have not identified the couple or their cause of death. State medical examiner will determine that cause and manner. Motorcycle deaths in Maine have nearly doubled compared to this time last year. As of Wednesday, 27 people had died in motorcycle crashes across the state. WCSH reports that at this point last year, there had been 14 motorcycle fatalities in Hancock County. 3 deadly motorcycle crashes have happened in just over a month, leaving families and first responders struggling with that loss. The Hancock County Sheriff's Office says there is no single factor responsible for the increase in deadly motorcycle incidents. The select board in Wells is considering an ordinance to place restrictions on short-term rental lodging. The Press Herald reports residents and property owners shared concerns this week about noise from rental homes, as well as the potential negative effects of tightening those rules. The proposed ordinance would require short-term rental owners in Wells to secure a permit and certificate of occupancy if they want to list properties on rental sites like Airbnb and Vrbo. The Wells Planning Board will next hold a hearing on the issue. Maine Senator Susan Collins says data center projects should be handled on a case-by-case basis. The Bangor Daily News reports Collins was supportive of 2 data centers projects in Jay and Millinocket that were ultimately canceled. But Collins also says she's sympathetic to concerns about data centers gobbling up local water and power supplies. Collins has not said whether she backs government oversight of data center projects. Third annual Maine Poutine Fest will take place next month at Thompson's Point in Portland. Festival showcases the classic French-Canadian comfort food dish and has drawn hundreds of attendees in past years. Local restaurants enter their variations on poutine in a taste test contest in categories such as the People's Choice Award and the Championship Belt. Proceeds from the Poutine Fest help to promote French language and cultural programs statewide. Active weather forecast now, checking in with Brian Thompson.
5: Sunshine will mix with clouds today. We'll get to a high of 83 this afternoon. A partly to mostly cloudy sky tonight, low 62. Looking nice tomorrow with some sun, high 79, and then a couple of afternoon showers move in Saturday.
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7: It's Chuck, Mike, and Tucker with you. We're going to get right to it because Scott Bessent, following up on yesterday's announcement from the U.S. Treasury that they were expanding their buyback program of long-term U.S. debt from a maximum of $2 billion per offering up to $4 billion. Bessent now saying, quote, buybacks could be bigger than the $4 billion that we announced, and U.S. yields don't reflect underlying fundamentals. So here's the problem that we now have, and this is what's ultimately going to paint Bessent and Warsh into a corner. Warsh, who runs the Fed, is saying, hey, we don't want to be influencing what markets think. We want to let markets do the work and understand what's going on. Great, that's fine.
8: They want to sit back and read what markets say.
7: Bessent is saying, hey, I don't like where the bond market is going on the long end, and I'm going to change my issuance in order to change that. These are two completely different messages.
8: Yep.
7: And look,
8: which is fine because they're different people in charge of different organizations.
7: They are.
8: They can't coexist.
7: The problem is that if you are a buyer of U.S. debt, who do you listen to? Who do you trust? You know who I trust? I trust Warsh. He's got the bigger bazooka.
8: Yeah.
7: The Fed can print money and the Treasury cannot. And so this is like, the problem is that the showdown that people are missing, like the showdown that's happening is not the bond market versus Bessent. It's inadvertently become Bessent versus Warsh. They're not trying to do it, I don't think, because I don't understand why you would try to do that.
8: Yeah.
7: But that's what the bond market is going to look at. The bond market's going to say, okay, we see you, Scott. You're saying that you could, you know, do more buybacks? Great, where are you going to get the money? Whereas they look at Warsh and they're like, okay, you've got the money. Who are you going to listen to? I'm not going to listen to... When push comes to shove, as long as Warsh proves to be credible on what he is saying, which is big question in light of this, I'm going to listen to Warsh if I'm the bond market.
8: What I find confounding,
7: What just happened on this, by the way, 10-year Treasury yield came back down 1 basis point, gold up another 1% on this.
8: Yeah. What's the dollar doing?
7: Dollar is, hold please, flat, not moving.
8: I find it a bit confounding that so for a few weeks now, the odds of a rate hike at the next meeting have come down since the inflation report last week. Me personally, Treasury's actions right here bring up the probability of a rate hike at the next meeting, and markets aren't picking that up in any meaningful way.
7: Can we talk about what happened? So here's the other problem then that you run into. If Bessent wants to dramatically shift the issuance from, remember, most bonds that are issued, most debt that's issued by the United States is short-term debt anyways.
8: Yep.
7: But here's the thing. If Bessent wants to shift the profile towards shorter maturities, the issue that you run into then is if the Fed hikes, now it's going to cost you more interest, right, because of those hikes.
8: You just said, I don't want to issue 30-year debt because it's costing too much. I'm going to issue whatever, 2, 5, 10-year debt instead.
7: Sure.
8: If Warsh has to hike because of that, then your formula is all screwed up. Now it's going to cost you more to issue that shorter-term debt.
7: By the way, everyone, I'm seeing it now. Brent Donnelly, who is one of my dudes. I like Brent. I quote him a lot. Brent's got the Jaws meme going now, too. 2 minutes ago on Twitter, we're going to need bigger buybacks. I just want everyone to know that we had it first.
8: Yeah.
7: We had it first.
8: Oh, man. This is... I did not think we were going to get this excited in August.
7: I got to be honest. The last, like, month and a half has just been, like, sleepy markets, like, on autopilot. Like, not much has been that interesting, quite honestly. This, it's like, I feel like I have new life breathed into me. Like, it's... I feel like a new man.
8: Chuck is experiencing an economic awakening.
7: I get excited when things happen in markets, not because they're inherently good or bad. What was that?
8: A puke.
7: What was that?
9: That's you excited.
7: I make that. Was that actually me? Did I make that noise once?
8: Yeah. Apparently.
9: Why are you asking that?
7: I didn't know I sounded like that. I'm kind of embarrassed now, but also proud at the same time. So, in any case, you got stocks off very modestly today, about 1/3% on the S&P, 0.5% on the Dow, 3/4 on the NASDAQ. 10-year Treasury is now up 4 basis points. It's fully reversed any gains that it had early yesterday morning. Dollar's flat on the day. Gold is now up $28 an ounce to $45.73. You got crude oil up $1.67 a barrel to $87.50. And AAA national average for gas prices back up another 2 cents a gallon to $4.10. Diesel up another 4 cents a gallon to $5.54. Diesel is now 27 cents away from an all-time high. Decent chance that you're getting there in the next 2 to 3 weeks. So I think
8: Bessent just made this next Fed meeting so interesting. I know he's going to be speaking what next week in
7: Jackson Hole.
8: In Jackson Hole. Yeah, so like that'll be interesting too. But that September 16th Fed meeting is now, I mean, fascinating. Like Warsh could lose the committee. He might be forced to raise rates. He might lose credibility. Like there's a lot of potential outcomes here.
7: Can they hike and cut in the same meeting?
8: No, no,
7: they can't do
8: Not
7: that.
8: Not possible.
7: Yeah, it's I got to say the next month or two is going to be just really interesting in markets.

0: Jay Powell. And if there's one thing I've criticized Jay Powell for, it's for whenever presented with the question of, with the legitimate question of, hey, I have the opportunity to actually do something hawkish, or I could do the other thing. He's done the other thing.
1: True.
0: Well,
1: find out how much power he still
0: again,
1: has.
0: Again, Powell was not one of the dissents last meeting.
1: No. How many did we get? Three?
0: Three. And dissents? Powell was not one of them. And I have to believe if... Let's consider the premise that maybe the committee is not a fan of Warsh right now. I'm not saying they are or aren't, because I don't know. I don't know what these people's relationships with each other are. Like, I have no idea. But assuming that they are not fans of Warsh, they probably have decent working relationships with Powell from the last 10 years. I can't imagine them simultaneously defying Warsh and defying Powell. In large enough, not like, what does that even look like? This is why I asked. Like,
1: I don't know.
0: Can they hike and cut at the same time?
1: Yeah. Again, it's going to be a really interesting meeting.
0: So there's a lot of intrigue here. Again, we set this up heading into the summer. We said this was going to be the most dramatic season of the Fed ever. And we're not wrong so far, by the way.
1: Mm.
0: You know, we haven't even gotten to, you know, Fed Island yet and the shenanigans that happened there. In Jackson Hole.
1: Yeah, maybe I'm just reading too much into the drama, but my read was that Warsh convinced a bunch of Fed members that they didn't need to act because of longer-term rates, and now that argument is tossed out the window. It's tossed out the window. It's gone.
0: It's kind of wild where we are right now. Let's take a quick break. When we come back, let's talk about bubbles and AI.
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1: Chuck and Mike from the Armstrong Advisory Group. We have a guide available this month titled Navigating Retirement Housing Choices. Mike, when we look at the considerations for people in their housing and retirement, one that comes up are these continuing care retirement communities, CCRCs, or age-in-place communities, as they're known. How does someone make a decision about looking at one of those?
2: Well, I think the first, obviously you have to sort out your priorities, but the first thing is to think long term about this. And what people sometimes overlook with these places is that term continuing care means that they adapt to your needs over time, but they do not just allow anyone in. In a lot of cases, they will have cognitive and physical tests that you need to pass in order to be accepted into these communities that then will provide all sorts of care later in life. And so I think early on is always better if you're considering that sort of thing.
1: The financial aspect of these also has a number of considerations as well in terms of what's actually affordable given your particular budget and liquidity.
2: Do I need a buy-in? Am I going to rent a place? What are my options for later in life? And then all sorts of tax considerations. 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Well, is that worth it if I'm going to be paying more in property taxes given the composition of my assets and income? All of these really important considerations.
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1: Mike, we got a piece in the Bloomberg from Bill Dudley, former president of the Federal Reserve Bank of New York. He says, quote, it won't take much to burst the stock market bubble.
2: So, Chuck, I this piece, not because I think it's right.
1: Can I just add one other item here before we do that, just that caught my eye?
2: Yeah.
1: I just have to read, like, Bill Dudley's little one-sentence profile. Bill Dudley is a Bloomberg opinion columnist. A former president of the Federal Reserve Bank of New York, he's a member of Coinbase Global's advisory council.
2: Yeah. One of those things is unimportant.
1: Like, what?
2: So we frequently read and cover articles that we complain about for telling us useless information. We're in a bubble. It's going to pop someday. Stocks are too highly valued. And that is not useful information in any way. Bill Dudley went out on a limb here. I have no idea if he's going to be right or wrong. But here's what he said. The bubble will likely burst before the end of 2027. And then he lays out three concise arguments why.
1: Yes.
2: I love it.
1: What are the arguments?
2: So there's three main things that he is talking about. One, We're seeing a big favorable impact to markets in 2026 because of the massive increase in spend year over year on AI. His point is that by 2027, you're not going to see such a massive increase, and so the impact is going to start slowing down. Because as that growth slows, then his second argument is that those growth and earnings stories that we've been seeing from, you know, everyone who supplies hyperscalers with stuff,
1: yep,
2: that's going to slow down, and so those profit expectations come in. And then finally, as all of that stuff is maturing, the focus is going to go from how quickly are you boosting sales to, hey, hyperscalers, where's the ROI? And he expects all of that to happen before the end of 2027, which is a bold prediction.
1: I just got
2: to
1: say,
2: he could be completely wrong, but I like having something to be able to judge somebody on.
1: Well, here's the thing. I think that Bill's actually been listening to our show.
2: Oh.
1: I think Bill's been listening to our show, and I got to say,
2: he is from Massachusetts.
1: I got to say, I understand. I just want to read that his third paragraph on this. Third, as the investment cycle matures, the focus will shift to the returns the hyperscalers are expected to earn on their massive investments. I suspect it will be difficult for the AI hyperscalers to generate sufficient revenue, $2 trillion or more per year, to generate the returns needed to justify an AI capital base that's likely to reach $5 trillion.
2: Hmm.
1: It's exactly what we've talked about.
2: Yep.
1: It's exactly what we've talked about, where you've got...
2: But what he did is he put a timeline on it.
1: Well, we have two.
2: He put an egg timer on it.
1: I said 2027 or 2028 is going to be when this matters.
2: Yeah.
1: And Bill and I are in full alignment on this. I
2: just really appreciate somebody staking their own reputation on a prediction. Yeah, you know, like, good for him.
1: What I will say, like...
2: Interesting.
1: I won't go so far as to be like, hey, this is going to, like, pop the market.
2: Yeah.
1: But the next 2 years are going to be the years in which... Hey, this either pays off and these companies can make the money that they need to off this, or you're going to see the AI bubble pop.
2: Yeah, putting it plainly, companies like Alphabet, Google's parent company, can't go from spending $200 billion on AI this year to $400 billion next year. It's just not possible. There's not enough money to go around to do it. So they might still spend another $200 billion and a little bit more with inflation next year, but it can't grow as much as it did over the last 12 months. And so that puts you in a very different position with this market and economy.
1: It does.
2: Again, no idea if this bubble is a bubble that pops. No idea if it's going to happen by the end of 2027. But Bill Dudley, I got to take my hat off. Like, good for you for putting yourself out there and saying this is my outlook.
1: Then we have this Wall Street Journal piece, quote, "The AI bubble may deflate, not burst."
2: Don't know what that means.
1: What does that mean?
2: No clue.
1: Is that like when you let a balloon out slowly instead of popping it?
2: I guess.
1: So like it makes the farting noise instead of the...
6: Yeah.
2: Maybe it's the one where, like, you know, you have the New Year's party, the day after there's still a balloon on the ceiling, and then a month later it's shriveled in the corner.
6: But it still has air in it and not popped, technically.
2: Mm.
6: You can still play Keep Yuppie in a way. Yeah.
2: Right. Yeah. Yeah. I have no idea what this argument means.
1: I don't either, but it was published in the Wall Street Journal.
2: Yeah. So should we know what it means?
1: I think it's more saying like, here's what it might be saying, is that rather than causing like giant problems in the economy and markets, it could just slowly fade away. I don't think that's possible with the scale of build out that we've gone through, the scale and pace.
2: Yeah. It would seem unlikely to me.
1: You know, it would seem to be challenging.
2: Yeah.
1: So we'll see what happens on that front. But again, the next 2 years, I think, are where the rubber meets the road in terms of, hey, once that depreciation starts really coming through earnings and starts impacting them, you got to prove that you got the revenue in order to make that that work. Because if you don't, then you got problems. And did you take a look at the OpenAI revenue? News.
2: I did see the headlines. Basically, the story is not improving a whole lot, which is problematic for them given their main competitor's news.
1: Yeah, it looks like, again, like their revenue went up to, what was it, like $6.5 billion, or like I think like $7 billion in the first half of the year.
2: Okay,
1: but their losses continue to widen, and so it's like, okay, like what are we really doing here? And even Anthropic, who went through that huge, you know, growth burst back in Q1, there's signs that their revenue is starting to level off as well. And so this is the thing. It's like, I just don't know that there's like another $2 trillion in spending from corporate America that's going to be able to go into this, because they don't just have that money lying around. And I don't think that you're going to be able to get there selling it to average users at like $20 a month. Like the math just doesn't math.
2: No, I don't think it comes from there. I don't,
1: and there's not enough,
2: there's
1: ad,
2: enough
1: budget.
2: Ad budget. And just to put it plainly, not everyone is a software engineer. But, you know, yeah, again, where we could be missing the boat, Chuck, is that the technology itself becomes as useful to
1: OpenAI was $6.7 billion in Q2, not in first half. Okay. But that was only up 18% sequentially from Q1.
2: Yeah. The argument would be that these AI tools become as useful to everybody else in the workforce as they are to coders and software engineers. But right now they're not, and I don't see a whole lot of promise that it's going to be.
1: No, and here's the other thing. Coding and software engineers, like, okay, that's one, like, the reason why that's the first frontier is because you get instant proof of whether it worked or not.
2: And the processes are especially well-equipped to handle AI. It's implement, test, standard protocol.
1: Sure.
2: Like, it's a very process and detail-oriented task that AIs are good at. I can see why that was the first adaptation.
1: But, like, if we're being 100% honest, no one likes AI writing.
2: Yeah.
1: No one likes AI images. No one likes the other outputs from AI.
2: Yeah, in fact, I sent an AI image to somebody the other day and apologized for it.
1: Right.
2: Like, I know this is AI. It was useful in helping me get my thoughts together. I'm sorry.
1: I remember 3 years ago when it was like, hey, write me a poem in, you know, Chuck Norris's voice about cats.
2: Yeah.
1: And, like, everyone was like, oh, this is so funny. And now it's like, it's basically like talking about, like, the one bad hand that you had at the blackjack table or why your fantasy team lost this weekend. It's like, no one wants to see that.
2: Yeah.
1: Let's take a quick break. When we come back, we got Wall Street Watch next.
7: 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Democratic U.S. Senate nominee Troy Jackson is on the campaign trail, where he's criticizing Republican Senator Susan Collins for failing to use her power of a position to stand up to President Trump.
8: Susan Collins won't stop anything being the chair of appropriations. She let ICE have what they wanted. She voted for the tax cuts for Elon Musk. She lets wars in Iran. All those things you can stop with the power of the purse.
7: CBS 13 News reports Jackson appeared at a bar in downtown Portland Wednesday night. He's challenging Collins for the seat she's held for 30 years. The state fire marshal's office is mourning the death of a beloved canine with quite a resume. That dog, named Carrie, was almost 12 and a half years old. Fire marshal says Carrie was originally trained as a seeing eye dog until he kept stealing food from the people he was supposed to help. They say Carrie found his calling instead as an accelerant detection canine, helping investigate fires across Maine until he finally retired in 2023. The third annual Maine Poutine Fest will take place next month at Thompson's Point in Portland. Festival showcases the classic French-Canadian comfort food dish and has drawn hundreds of attendees in past years. Local restaurants enter their variations on poutine in a taste test contest in categories such as the People's Choice Award and the championship belt. Proceeds from Poutine Fest help promote French language and cultural programs statewide. Let's check your accurate weather forecast right now and check in with meteorologist Brian Thompson.
9: Sunshine will mix with clouds. Today we'll get to a high of 83 this afternoon. A partly to mostly cloudy sky tonight, low 62. Looking nice tomorrow with some sun, high 79, and then a couple of afternoon showers move in Saturday.
7: Next high tide of Portland Harbor is coming up at 5:52 this afternoon. 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I'm Jason Taylor. 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
10: ABC News, I'm Sherry Preston. The national debt has now climbed to over $40 trillion, double what it was just 10 years ago when President Trump first took office, the U.S. paying more than $1 trillion just in interest. President Trump looking to hit Iran economically as cost for the war helped fuel that debt. Here's ABC's Rachel Scott.
11: President Trump once again trying to ramp up the pressure, overnight announcing the U.S. will enact the most crushing economic operation ever taken, saying it will be an economic D-Day. President Trump

0: warning any country that allows its financial institutions, businesses, airports, or government entities that help Iran evade sanctions will face tremendous economic consequences.
1: The FBI seized former Democratic Representative Eric Swalwell's electronic devices as a part of an ongoing criminal probe. That, according to sources familiar with the situation. A deadly mid-air collision at an airport just outside Harrisburg, Pennsylvania. The NTSB investigating. This is ABC News.
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5: Markets are in negative territory one day after the Treasury's bond buyback surprise. Earlier this hour, Treasury Secretary Scott Bessent said buybacks could be bigger than $4 billion. Right now, the Dow is down 0.75% or 386 points lower. S&P 500 down about 0.4% or 29 points lower. NASDAQ down nearly 1% or 246 points off. Russell 2000 is down 0.9%. 10-year Treasury yield up 5 basis points at 4.70%. And oil up 2.5%, trading right below $88 a barrel. Walmart dropping 9% after the retail giant posted its slowest quarter for U.S. sales growth in 6 years, leading to concerns of cautious consumer spending. Despite the slower quarterly growth, Walmart raised its full year's estimates for both net sales and operating income. Meanwhile, beauty company Coty reported a bigger loss than expected and guided for a drop in sales in the current quarter, sending shares down by 9%. After its massive 177% rally yesterday, Moderna is retreating 17% today. Yesterday's rally was driven by encouraging study results for its vaccine in high-risk melanoma patients and marked the largest rally for any S&P 500 stock in the past 25 years. And Alibaba down about 2% after the Chinese company reported a steep drop in net profit and increased investments in AI. I'm Tucker Silva, and that is Wall Street Watch.
6: Mike, we got...
7: Excuse me.
6: You're excused.
7: You talk for a second. Hang on.
6: We've got a piece from the Wall Street Journal covering some news from the Federal Trade Commission. And what they had to cover is kind of dystopian and frustrating, and I'm really glad they're doing something about it. I don't know how effective it will be.
7: I'm not.
6: But what, you're not confident that it's going to do anything?
7: I'm not glad they're doing something about it.
6: Really? Okay.
7: I have two conflicting thoughts that I hold in my head.
6: Got it.
7: So what this is talking about, my goodness, I can't talk. Hang on, I got to go get some water.
6: What this is talking about is the use of metadata on you to determine, so using a piece of software to read your online shopping habits, smartphone use, and effectively using all that data to calculate and estimate an individual's tolerance for higher prices. This exists. If you want to go to Google or Facebook, you can target advertisements today, for instance, to say, I want this demographic, I don't think you can target age, but
7: this
6: you can target
7: income and this zip
6: wealth,
7: code,
6: income, homeowners, or you can target other things that estimate age based on, you know, search habits and history. And so it's taking that thing that has existed in targeted advertising for quite some time to use it to build pricing models on internet websites.
7: So, like, not even just internet websites. The idea eventually is to even have this in retail ones.
6: Sure.
7: Like, your phone walks by an aisle and the price changes for you. Like,
6: hypothetically, that, yeah.
7: So, think of it this way. Like, you're going and you're trying to buy a hot dog costume for Halloween, and you're able to buy it for $20. The person next to you is offered $10 is able to buy it for $10 because the website knows that's the most they'll pay for it. So I despise the practice because it's not fundamentally about delivering a better product, service, or experience. It's just about trying to suck up any kind of consumer surplus that exists out there, which, by the way,

0: might be why we all think the world sucks right now from a financial perspective, is it's just like all of that extra consumer surplus, all of the good that you felt about anything that you like previously were able to buy and be like, oh, that was fun. Now you've got these like little PE firms running around being like, ooh, we can just like raise the price by 2 cents on that, and we can get rid of one customer service person, and then they'll be able to...
1: Like, constantly feel like you're getting scammed.
0: Yes, like you just feel like you're getting screwed over all the time.
1: Okay.
0: So I despise this as a practice. But I also don't think that the FTC should be getting involved in like... Okay, so describe to me the difference between this and airlines having different fare classes that they offer that are available just based on, hey, the inventory and what people are able to pay for those. As an example, when you buy a ticket for economy class,
1: yep,
0: you'll see that there's a little letter that shows up on your ticket.
1: Yep.
0: Like 10 different letters for economy class. What that is, each different one is a different fare class in economy. And once the cheapest ones are sold out, then the next ones go and the next ones and the next ones. So it's not personalized to you, but it's the same product that you are buying just based on a different availability. It's a different price.
1: Yeah, I do think it's different.
0: Why?
1: This is targeting my specific willingness and ability to pay. And
0: yes.
1: So unless I am going to...
0: Why do companies need to disclose if they're doing that, though? Like, what is disclosure going to do?
1: Nothing. So my problem is that the FTC doesn't have enough authority to do this. I think this should be banned.
0: Yes, if you want to have Congress come in and be like, we are not going to allow this.
1: Yeah, I'm in
0: totally fine.
1: All on board with that. Again, this is where this is leading to is a website knowing based on your browsing history that you are rich and so you are going to pay a higher price for that hot dog costume than your neighbor who can't afford it.
0: Which I think sucks.
1: Which,
0: but I also don't think the FTC saying, oh, you have to disclose when you're doing this. Like, I think that's stupid, too. So let's say that I go to a random website, like website to buy chairs, and I see this disclosure like, hey, we use personalized pricing. Well, okay, like if the chairs are still the price that I want, am I going to buy them? Yeah, if they're not, then I'm not.
1: If enough is made about this issue and people start to realize what it really is, then my hope would be the disclosure would be enough to shame companies from not doing it and actually have people... Today, I don't know. If I go to a website, I have no idea if they're using this type of data to customize pricing to me. If I know, I can at least say, screw this, I'm not shopping on this website.
0: Fair. I just don't know that people in mass will do anything about that, because if there's one thing I've seen,
1: yeah,
0: it's like people hate when their privacy is invaded, but they don't do anything about it. We saw this with all the Facebook stuff a few years back. No one did anything about it. Everyone's just like, oh, I hate Zuckerberg. Let me go on Instagram and tell people about how much I don't like him.
1: Again, the reality here, Instacart, a grocery delivery company, was using this stuff to customize the grocery prices that you face.
0: Yes.
1: Food. Like, I hate
0: it. It sucks. I know.
1: Terrible. And so, to your point, we have a history of not getting outraged over the abuse of our personal data. So will anything happen? Probably not. But I'm strongly in favor of more disclosure around this than less. So, FTC, my only complaint about you is that you don't have the authority to do anything. That's all.
0: Let's take a quick break. When we come back, let's do a little bit of stock roulette.
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3: Seeing some high volume out there on those roads today, folks. 93 northbound at exit.
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7: Mike, I'm going to kick things off for Stack Roulette with a $20 burrito discussion. We already covered last week that in my burrito purchases over the past year, I have not had a single instance of a $20 burrito, when in fact they have generally hovered between $13 and $15 per burrito.
8: Yeah, you got to get some delivery and extra guac in there to be hitting the $20 mark. And tip.
7: I had guac on my... I'm very pro guac. I love a good avocado mashed up inside of a burrito.
8: Yeah.
7: But we got a piece here from... What's Platypus Economics?
9: Justin Wolfers.
7: Wolfers does that now. That's right.
9: Yeah.
7: I forget that's what he called it. So it's what the $20 burrito debate gets wrong about affordability. And what Wolfers is basically mentioning here is something that we talked about, which is, look, if you adjust this in real terms, in terms of either inflation, but also in terms of wage data, you end up in a situation where the price of a burrito hasn't really changed much in the last 20 years relative to wages. And this gets at one of the things that I think we do, you know, feel when it comes to inflation, which is like economists have spent years, like decades, like being like, why do people hate inflation? And they basically have come to the conclusion that people hate inflation because they hate inflation. I know that's circular, but yeah. Like that's pretty much it. It's like, oh, okay.

0: okay, my wages went up, I should be able to buy more. No, you can get the same amount. Well, you don't just feel the same, you feel worse because you thought you were getting something, and then it turned out you weren't.
1: Can anyone explain it better to me?
0: No, it's basically people thought they were getting a reward, and it turns out they got no benefit, and people don't like that.
1: Yeah.
0: That's why people hate inflation.
1: Yeah.
0: Other than that, like, inflation in and of itself is not inherently harmful. Because inflation generally happens because wages are going up, and so if wages are going up at the same pace that prices are, you're not better or worse off.
1: Or faster, like, again, like the government's own data says that they have since the COVID recession, right?
0: Correct.
1: I mentioned that during a previous segment, but you can go chart this out. Average hourly earnings from February of 2020 to now are higher than inflation.
0: Yeah.
1: And that applies, you know, if you're on Social Security and not working, it applies to a number of different categories. And, yeah, people don't like inflation because they don't like seeing prices get more expensive.
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1: Chuck, Tucker, you guys familiar with companies like Blue Apron?
0: Yeah.
1: Yes. Remember having their heyday back in, when was their real heyday? Late 2010s, early 2020s?
0: Yeah, like 2016 to 2019, I feel. It was
1: if you're not familiar, meal delivery kit. We send you all the ingredients, instructions on the meal, and you cook it yourself in the home. Not exactly a cheap offering, as you can imagine, but...
0: Can we talk about Blue Apron for a second, though?
1: The stock?
0: Yeah. Do you know that at one time, in 2017, when it IPO'd, it was worth $20
1: billion? Where are we at now? Less than a billion?
0: It's delisted. It's not.
1: Got it.
0: It's gone.
1: So the company itself. So I tried it. I don't know if you guys tried it.
0: No.
1: What I liked about it was, you know, it was having me cook things that I would never otherwise cook. Like, you know, I'm not going to typically go to the grocery store and buy some Ras El Hanout and know how to use that spice blend. You know, I never heard of Ras El Hanout?
2: No, I haven't heard of Ras El Hanout.
0: Wasn't he the bad guy in Batman Begins?
1: That's what I wanted to make sure I didn't mix up was the Batman versus the spice blend. But in any case, it made you try out some different things. But yeah, I mean, like, quickly, it was impractical. It wasn't enough food. It was just costly. And so we took a few of the recipe cards and occasionally cook them every once in a while, but it was not a long-term thing that we were interested in doing. And turns out the rest of the world feels the same way. But in just kind of a, I guess, signal of where these companies are now, one of their major suppliers went belly up, and customers of these companies that, you know, again, kind of forgot that they still exist, but they're getting orders shipped to their home with pretty much empty boxes and missing ingredients when, again, the only offering you have here is that we ship you all the supplies to cook your meal. And because their business models are such a mess and their suppliers are such a mess, they're basically shipping empty boxes or half-filled boxes to their customers at this stage. So not exactly... something that I'd be looking to sign up for right now.
0: You know, they say that bad publicity is...
1: Any publicity is good publicity?
0: Yes.
1: Yeah.
0: In this case, any food would be good food, and instead they're delivering nothing.
2: Here's how to make a peanut butter and jelly.
0: Yeah. Here's a goldfish. Put it in water and see if it floats.
2: Here's a box of cereal.
1: Can of tuna, a jar of mayonnaise. Good luck, pal.
0: Speaking of food, Costco's latest deal. Get Medicare with the $1.50 hot dog and soda.
1: It's going to be some expensive Medicare.
0: Okay, let me walk through this. So here's the deal. I'll quote here. The warehouse retailer will team with nonprofit issuer Scan Group to offer private Medicare plans to customers in a limited number of states.
1: Like two.
0: Costco and Scan will offer jointly branded Medicare Advantage plans in two states and a Medicare supplemental plan in a third state. And I'm just trying to understand the reason for this.
1: Like, was it Costco included in that group of companies that started? Was it J.P. Morgan? Remember when they were going to study? It was Berkshire Hathaway, J.P. Morgan, and
0: Amazon. I think
1: it was Amazon.
0: Yeah,
1: and they were going to try and come out with some ingenious.
0: They're trying to reinvent healthcare, and they gave up after a year. They're like, "Yeah, this business isn't good."
1: Yeah, they're like, "This sucks. We got to get out of here."
0: No, thank you.
1: I don't think Costco is going to have any different experience here.
0: I just don't understand. I'm a BJ's member.
1: Yes.
0: And I go there, and every time I go, there's a guy standing at like the third aisle
1: trying
0: with,
1: to sell you
0: a T-Mobile shirt on, yeah, or like with like a utility plan on.
2: Hey man, who's your carrier?
0: Right, and,
2: get
0: and,
2: out of my face.
0: And every time I'm just like, no thank you, like I'm good. No, I'm polite, like he's doing a job, like I'm not going to be
2: rude
0: to the
2: too,
0: guy.
2: But get out of my face.
1: How close is this
2: I
1: guy getting to you?
0: Yeah, maybe you're in his face.
4: One guy was really close. Like that was a target.
0: Well, he's just whatever. A close talker.
4: Yeah,
0: you know. Any case, so like every time, like I go past that guy, like I'm sure maybe the cell plans are fine, but I'm not there to negotiate a cell plan. Likewise,
1: there to buy 15 pounds of beef.
0: Right. When I go to Costco to get 32 tires, so I'm good for the rest of my car's life. I don't need to go and figure out my Medicare situation.
1: I do kind of like the challenge, though, of a Medicare salesman sitting in Costco trying to figure out which people are 65. Like, graying, but no wrinkles around the eyes. I'm not, yeah, let's go. Okay. I don't think that's how they're going to do it. I mean, Costco sells cars. Costco sells.
0: But that makes sense.
1: Does it?
0: Yeah, because, again, you're going in. You don't buy a car just by accident at Costco. You don't go in for beef and come out with a car.
1: Well,
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1: 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Like, you know, either you offer a Costco priced plan that is cheaper somehow.
0: What are you gonna get?
1: I don't know.
0: You get half a doctor's visit, like
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0: We'll give you the diagnostics, but we won't tell you the results. Like,
1: I don't know.
0: I don't know. It's
1: 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I'm not sure this is going to be Costco's.
0: I guess it's like, if you want to offer a cheaper plan, why are you just doing it at Costco?
1: Mm.
0: Why don't you just offer a cheaper plan?
1: Mm.
0: The side of hot dog. You know? One-stop shopping. We're going to take a quick break and maybe have a couple hot dogs. And we'll see you tomorrow on the Financial Exchange.

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4: 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Tomorrow, we're going to close out the week by talking with Laura Libby about problems in Maine's Medicaid program and what we can do about them. We'll also get an update from John Tomasi on the Red Sox and the Patriots. 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It's on News Radio WGAN.
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6: From ABC News, I'm Wayne Cabot. The FBI is making moves on a former congressman, seizing Eric Swalwell's cell phone and devices as part of what sources tell ABC News is an ongoing criminal investigation. Agents also serving a search warrant at his Washington, D.C. home. The USS George Washington has now arrived in the Arabian Sea to replace the carrier with a record-long deployment at sea, the USS Lincoln, with reports of substandard conditions for those on board. President Trump's threat yesterday of an economic D-Day for Iran has oil prices today up 2%. Here's ABC's Rachel Scott.
7: President Trump once again trying to ramp up the pressure, overnight announcing the U.S. will enact the most crushing economic operation ever taken, saying it will be an economic D-Day. President Trump warning any country that allows its financial institutions, businesses, airports, or government entities that help Iran evade sanctions will face tremendous economic consequences.
6: Iran's foreign minister responding to Trump's D-Day comment by pointing out America's debt is now $40 trillion. Today is Thursday. It could be Tuesday or longer, power companies say, before a very long outage ends. ABC's Alex Perez in Gary, Indiana.
8: It's been more than a week since storms pounded Gary and northwest Indiana, and there are still downed trees and power lines across the area. Residents are desperate to get the power back on, and many feel the utility company is just not working quickly enough.
6: Pennsylvania State Police say one of its choppers was doing a training exercise at Carlisle Regional Airport when it collided with a small plane whose pilot died.
9: The impact tore the plane apart and sheared off the helicopter tail and rotor blades before it rolled onto its side. Inside the wreckage, two troopers were trapped. Authorities say one trooper kicked out a window, then pulled his bleeding partner to safety.
6: ABC's Aaron Katursky. Dow down 450 points right now. The Nasdaq down 230 and the S&P down 31. 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
12: 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Neighbors reacting to the death of a man and woman who were found in a home in Rumford by police who were conducting a wellness check on Wednesday. Michelle Bonzi says a couple were in their late 40s and she would occasionally say hi or wave to them while going to and from work. Bonzi says she was shocked to hear about their deaths.
13: You know, close to home, if you know what I mean, just being up the street.
12: And so far, police have not identified the couple or the suspected causes of death. Democratic U.S. Senate nominee Troy Jackson is on the campaign trail where he's criticizing Republican Senator Susan Collins for failing to use her powerful position to stand up to President Trump.
14: Susan Collins won't stop anything being the chair of appropriations. She let ICE have what they wanted. She voted for the tax cuts for Elon Musk. She lets wars in Iran, all those things you can stop with the power of the purse.
12: According to CBS 13, Jackson appeared at a bar in downtown Portland last night. He's challenging Collins for the seat she's held for 30 years. Democratic 2nd Congressional District candidate Matt Dunlap is getting major support from the National Party.
15: The Democratic Congressional Campaign Committee announced this morning it's adding Dunlap to its Red to Blue program. The program gives top-tier candidates fundraising and organizational resources to help keep open Democratic seats blue or flip Republican-held seats. Dunlap is considered an underdog in his race against Republican Paula Page, who served two terms as governor of Maine. The 2nd District voted for President Trump three times. Jason Taylor, News Radio, WGAN.
12: And the 208th Skowhegan State Fair is now underway. Fair attendee Preston Smith says the fair is centrally located for the entire region of central Maine.
16: It's a good time, and especially here in Skowhegan, because I got friends in Mercer and Norridgewock, and it's in between everybody.
12: The fair runs through Saturday and will wrap up with events like harness racing, a pig scramble, and a whoopie pie eating contest. And now your latest forecast, brought to you by Palmer Spring Company, your fully equipped auto service center on Forest Avenue in Portland. 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
17: Sun and clouds this afternoon, high 83. Cloudy tonight, low 62. Partly sunny for Friday, high 78. Tomorrow night, low 59. Saturday, cloudy, some showers in the afternoon, high 69. Sunday, cloudy with a few showers, high 71. Monday's high 79.
12: It's 81 and mostly sunny in Portland. Next high tide at Portland Harbor is 5:52 tonight. 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
29: Welcome back, everyone, to the Grace Curley Show, and a happy, happy Friday, Junior, to all my party people out there. Thank you for choosing us. Why are you already laughing, Matt? Matt is like a giggling. What are you giggling about?
30: I just said yuck visibly loud with the party people. Yeah.
29: You don't consider yourself a party person? My people who listen to the show are party people. There's no doubt about it. I've seen what I needed to see.
30: I don't need to be called a party person.
29: You're a party person. I can feel it in the air. We have a crazy big show for you today. Okay, we've got updates on Lindsey Clancy. Obviously, very somber, serious, terrible trial. We also have a little bit of lighter fare today. Harry and Meghan The ex-prince and ex-duchess, the man formerly known as Prince Harry, are threatening to return home. They're going back to the UK. They couldn't cut it here. You know what they say? You know what they say about the US of A? If you can make it there, you'll make it bum bum anywhere. Turns out, no, not for them. There's kind of a multiple different reports out there as to why they're going back. I know that the King Charles is having, I think he has cancer, so there's his health that's involved. That's what they're saying the reason for going back is. I do think that a big part of this, and we can get into it a little bit with Libby Emmons in the next segment. I know you guys are just dying for it, aren't you? You're like, please, Grace, talk about Prince Harry. That's what we want to hear. But I do think there's an element of they tried everything. They came here. I would argue they did everything wrong from the jump. They didn't have a good PR person or a good AI bot telling them, here's what you should do to endear yourself to Americans. And they had goodwill here for a long time because we're soft like that. You know, we are. We don't want to be critical. And they ran with the victim narrative that everyone was mean to them. And we all went, okay, you can come here. Like, we'll be your friends. We'll buy your jam. We'll watch your shows and listen to your podcasts. But then they really didn't put any effort into said jams or shows or podcasts. And we all started to get kind of, wait a second. You know when you meet somebody and you kind of have a weird vibe, Matt, but you give them the benefit of the doubt, and then more time goes on, you're like, yeah, you got a mad weird vibe to you. There's something not right here. You're giving grifter. It's giving grifter. And so now they're packing it back up and they're going back home, and they're saying they don't want the royal duties. They don't want to, you know, put back on the fancy capes and the crowns and whatever. They don't want any of that. They just want to go there and hang, and live a private life. We've heard that one before. I think I've seen this film before and I didn't like the ending. There's already way too much singing today. I'm going to say it so no one else says it. I'm going to say the thing that's going to hurt me the most. I'll chill out on the singing. But yeah, they said they wanted a private life. They clearly didn't. I mean, everything they did, the Netflix show, the book. It's the worldwide privacy tour. Yeah, the worldwide privacy tour goes back. I will say this, though. Because again, I just said that we're soft here. I'm the biggest culprit of all, okay? I'm the biggest squish on planet Earth. And I will say this. I've seen King Charles with his grandkids. I've seen, like, when he's on the balcony, when they're watching stuff, and the grandkids run to him. I know people don't like King Charles. I get it. We can go back to, like, 1980s and, you know, Diana and all that stuff, and I understand. But he does seem like a sweet grandpa. He really does. And he does seem like his grandkids love him. And he never sees these grandkids. The last time, I think they went to England in July, and he hadn't seen his grandkids in 4 years. And I know families go through ups and downs. I know that Harry and Meghan have been pains in the asses, and they put William and Kate through a lot of crap. But when the grandkids are involved, it's like, I hate the idea of a grandpa not seeing his grandkids for 4 years. Just because your son is a doofus and he married someone who is not good for the family doesn't mean that you shouldn't see your grandkids in 4 years. So on that front, I kind of do hope they have a little bit of a family reunion. But do I think that William is ever going to forgive Harry? Do I think that Kate is ever going to forgive Harry or Meghan? Absolutely not. And I don't blame them. Because you know what my question has always been, Matt? I didn't plan on starting with this, by the way. But I can't help it. My thing has always been, Meghan and Harry go around the world talking about their mental health, which have at it. You can do that. Everybody does that now. You can do that. My mom actually read his book, Spare. She said it was brutal. She said the details, the stuff he was writing, it was very embarrassing for him. But you want to talk about your mental health, you want to talk about boundaries, fine. But my question is, when does Kate get to have boundaries? This woman just went through cancer. This woman had her name dragged through the mud because of these two. When does she get to say, okay, we're not going to open up our doors to you anymore. We're not going to let in this chaos and this hurt and this harassment that you seem to bring with you everywhere you go. You are, does it ever occur to them? You guys are the toxic ones. We don't want it. I'm just pointing out that you could also look at it from that perspective and say, maybe William is protecting his wife and kids and saying, everywhere you two go, you seem to bring a bleep storm with you. But wishing them all the best. Now that we've moved on from the privacy tour, I want to talk about, do I want to go Eric Swalwell? Well, we are going to at some point talk about Eric Swalwell. The feds seized his electronic devices today at an airport in California. Yuck. I don't know what that entails. I hope there's not too many juice from the Hooters wings on the electronic device.

0: He sent a cease and desist. You are not allowed to release the Fang Fang files. And he also told us he did nothing wrong. Apparently, he doesn't think having sex with a Chinese spy warrants anything wrong. And now we know that he did, in fact, do plenty of things wrong, and that he's a liar and that he's a scumbag. And now the FBI wants his electronic devices. Usually when that happens, it's not leading to anywhere good. It doesn't mean your case is getting better. So we will talk a little bit during the show about Eric Swalwell. But there's something else that's happening. And I kind of think this could be a segment. I haven't exactly worked out all the kinks. But my thought is, Matt, that every time we're introduced to a new socialist star, to a new DSA viral candidate that's going to take on the establishment and take on the world, that we get to know them a little bit.
1: Oh, you getting to know all about you.
0: We're going to get to know Gustavo Gordillo. And luckily for us, good friend of the show, Kirsten Fleming, wrote a piece about this. And this is how she describes Gustavo Gordillo. He's just another typical DSA hypocrite, a rich kid living off daddy's money while posing as a working class hero. This is like, if anyone's familiar with the show Parks and Rec, if John Ralphio decided to become a communist and then run for all these offices, Matt's laughing. It's absolutely dead on true. They're all John Ralphios. They're all spoiled rich kids that are living off daddy's credit card and daddy's, you know, apartment and telling all of us what they want to do with our money and how we have to pay our fair share. But this guy's even better because he's an electrician. And I take this personally because my husband is an electrician. So I don't think you can just throw that out there. I'm noticing a trend here with these socialists. They throw out a working class gig and then you do a little digging. Think Graham Platner. The only people who did a little digging on that were like the Main Wire and Free Beacon. But you do a little digging into their working class resume. Not a lot of working going on. Not a lot of working at all. In fact, the jobs are pretty made up. But they think it sounds good. They're like, okay, what working people do? What's something that they work with their hands? What's a job where people work with their hands? And then someone in the back shouts out like, electrician! Okay, great. I would have gone with plumber, personally. I would have gone with plumber. But they went with electrician. So Gustavo Gordillo lives in Bed-Stuy, which, by the way, hotbed-Stuy for socialists, because this is like the third story I've read in the New York Post about one of these socialists who's living there. So just know if your kid wants to move there, you're looking at your kid's a commie. Your kid's a commie. It says the guy trying to shove socialism down our throats is actually a rich kid who lives in a $1.5 million Bed-Stuy home paid for and renovated by his daddy. Gustavo Gordillo, the co-chair of the Democrat Socialists of America's New York chapter, has appeared on Fox News railing against capitalism and landlords. But by night, the 38-year-old propagandist returns home to rest his head in a single-family Brooklyn home and that his father bought through an LLC in 2019. Wow, that's nice. Before that, from 2016 to 2019, Gordillo lived in a $2,600 a month apartment on the Lower East Side. The rent was paid for by his daddy's LLC. Reached by the Post, Gordillo's father confirmed the cushy living arrangement. My son and my other son both lived there. The LLC purchased the home, and then we did the renovations. Now, let's get to Gustavo Gordillo's resume, his job. Gordillo's story is particularly amusing. He came to the United States with his family as a young child and grew up outside of Miami. He graduated from Yale in 2010 with a degree in art and worked in a gallery before claiming that he became a union electrician with the IBEW. In fact, he feels such a strong connection to the union that his handle on Twitter is @UnionGustavo. But a spokesperson for the IBEW told the Post that Gordillo is a lapsed member, meaning his dues are at least 3 months past due. They said that he was terminated from the apprentice training program because he wasn't participating in the required work and classes. In other words, and this is Kirsten Fleming, not me, he is not a union electrician. Now, I want to hear from the electricians. I want to hear from the working class. I want to hear from, what is it, the proletariat? Is that what they call it? I want to hear from the people who are, maybe, I don't know, in a union. If you're an electrician and you were terminated.

0: needed. If you're an electrician and someone said to you, yeah, I am also an electrician. I was terminated from the apprentice training program. Would you then say, at least in your head, because I know these electricians, they're not looking for controversy. They just, yeah, sure, and they get back to work. But in your head, are you saying, well, then you're not an electrician? I have to ask that question.
1: Is he still working as an electrician? Or, I mean, you could be an electrician and not be a union member. Although I feel like he wants to be a union member more than he wants to be an electrician.
0: But if you were terminated from the apprentice training program, then I can't imagine that you're working, that you have any sort of credentials to be working on buildings. Like, you know, all this stuff. They have very strict codes and things like that. I can't imagine in New York they're just saying, oh, yeah, sure, you failed out the apprentice program, but give it a shot. See if you can twist these wires together and figure something out. What could go wrong?
1: So, wait, did he fail out because he just didn't pay his union dues?
0: No. He was terminated because he wasn't participating in the required work in classes.
1: Oh, yeah, then you're gone. You don't get to claim being an electrician.
0: I wouldn't want this man doing electrical work on my house.
1: I wouldn't. I mean, I worked HVAC for 8 months. I won't go, oh, yeah, I'm a former HVAC, you know. Like, I if you need some...
0: No, I didn't know that about you.
1: Yeah, I did a little construction. I got out real early, though. Like I said, 8 months.
0: So you wouldn't say that you are...
1: I would never claim that. I would say, yeah, I've done some stuff in construction, but that's about it.
0: Yeah, I'm keeping you far away from anything I'm working on. I've done some stuff in construction. No thanks.
1: Yeah, I can do, you know, if you need a wall taken out, I can do that.
0: Yes, demo. You're a demo guy. Yeah. Well, Colin, I'm curious about this. Are these men, I want to know from the men out there who work with their hands specifically, are these men who are claiming your culture, is your culture their costume?
2: Thank God.
0: The oyster farmers, the electricians, is your culture these rich kids in Bed-Stuy's costume? These socialists who want to tax the bejesus out of you. Now they're taking your culture. They're taking your identity. They're identifying as electricians. They're identifying as oyster farmers. They're identifying as, what's the guy in Maine, Troy Jackson? He's identifying as a lumber guy.
1: Lumberjack.
0: A logger. Call in. I want to talk about this. I want to break this down. 844-500-4242. My culture is not your costume. We'll be right back.
2: Father just died, so I am a flush with cash.
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1: This is Stephen Michaud, former president of the Maine Hospital Association. 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
1: Dude, this guy, Gustavo Gordia, I'm sorry, Union Gustavo, I should say. His family's got big, though. His parents own two $3 million homes in Florida. Kirsten Fleming writes, America has been very, very good to Gordia's family, and this ingrate kid wants to repay our country by dismantling every mechanism that allowed his immigrant parents to work their tails off and become wealthy. Yeah, I don't fault his parents for working hard and acquiring all of this land. But they should know that the kid that they're letting live there and mooch off them for free wants to seize that land and abolish private property. That would come into play. I'd be like, okay, Gustavo, we heard what you said about private property. And given some of the things that you're putting out there, we do think you should contribute here to the rent. I think you're getting a little too high on the hog. One of the texters pointed out that I have learned how to use a reverse drill. I told you guys this a couple days ago. It's been a nightmare for my husband. It has been an absolute joy in my life. Using this reverse drill, I'm just unscrewing things. Anything I see that has a drill in it, unscrew it. It's the sense of power I get from power drills is out of control.
7: I was going to say, can I be a tailor for a minute and say it's not a reverse drill, it's an impact drill most likely? We still haven't seen evidence of you taking down these cabinets, so...
1: Me saying reverse drill is... You should just be happy with that. Because before I was saying that, I was just saying the thing that goes and takes things out of the wall. So we're making progress here. But also to say, if Gustavo Gordillo is saying that he's a union electrician because he failed out of the apprentice class and then his dues lapsed, then I know how to use a drill bit reverse thingamajig and I'm a skilled carpenter. I'm putting that on my LinkedIn. Skilled carpenter Grace Curley. What do you want me to do? I'm here for it. I could now, based off this, based off cosplaying, LARPing as a working class person. I work with my hands. What do you think? These hands have been soaking in ivory liquid? No. I'm a hard worker. I got calluses on here from reversing all the screws out of the cabinets. And because of that, because of those credentials, I don't want you to let me redo your kitchen. I don't want you to hire me to do any work like that. I just want you to vote me into office so I can take away all your money. And so I can create a socialist dystopian paradise for all of us. What's wrong with that? What's wrong with that? My fake work as a carpenter. If I had a hammer, had a hammer in the morning. Now I can be a socialist. Now I can be a card-carrying member of the DSA. And I want to abolish private property, seize the means of production, and just sail to the top of the socialist pyramid. We'll be right back with Libby Emmons. We got a lot to discuss on the other side.
8: Stack it up with Uncle Silverman, you stack it up.
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10: This is a Bloomberg Money Minute. President Trump is now taking aim at Iran's economy after months of military strikes and a naval blockade of Iranian ports that have failed to bring Tehran's leaders to their knees. Trump is now threatening Iran and any country that it trades with what he's calling economic D-Day. That would likely include secondary sanctions on China. That's Iran's biggest oil buyer. That's got oil right now up nearly 3%, over $88 a barrel, and it's fueling worries about inflation moving higher, and that's why Wall Street is lower. The Dow down 0.75%, the Nasdaq nearly 1% lower, the S&P is down by a third. But shares of Deere, that's the farm equipment maker, they are soaring up 9%. That's after raising the low end of its annual profit outlook thanks to what it calls a stabilizing agricultural sector. It's anticipating a rebound in sales. And the national debt now at an all-time high or low of $40 trillion. Part of the reason borrowing costs are so high. Tom Busby, Bloomberg Radio.
11: ABC News, I'm Wayne Cabot. The FBI has seized the cell phone of former Congressman Eric Swalwell at San Francisco International Airport, and they served a search warrant at his D.C. home, part of a criminal investigation, according to ABC News sources. Oil prices are surging again as President Trump threatens Iran with an economic D-Day. The USS George Washington has arrived in the Mideast to end the long deployment for the USS Abraham Lincoln. Power's been out for a week after storms in Indiana and could be out a whole lot longer, says utilities president Melody Birmingham.
12: These are lines that ordinarily take us in systems that ordinarily take weeks or months that we are trying to accomplish in days and or weeks.
11: Jurors were sent home early today in Massachusetts as they await the closing instructions tomorrow in the trial of Lindsay Clancy, who says she was in the throes of postpartum psychosis when she fatally strangled her three children. This is ABC News.
13: 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A teenage girl suffered serious injuries in an ATV crash in Turner yesterday. Androscoggin County deputies say the girl drove the ATV onto a major road from a nearby trailhead and was hit by a car that didn't have time to slow down. Deputies say the girl suffered injuries to her leg and head and was flown to Maine Medical Center in Portland with what was described as serious but non-life-threatening injuries. The driver of the car was not hurt. Vice President J.D. Vance will be in Maine again next week. The Bangor Daily News reporting Vance will be in Brewer Monday to speak at CompoTech, a University of Maine spinoff company which builds structures for the defense industry. A notice sent to Maine Republicans did not include details about what Vance will be speaking about. He was last in Maine in May when he voiced support for Paula Page's congressional campaign and accused Governor Janet Mills of failing to crack down on Medicaid fraud. And Maine Senator Susan Collins announcing $4 million in congressional funding for the University of Maine to support the building of a neighborhood of 3D printed homes for the homeless. Habib Dogger with the UMaine Advanced Structures and Composites Center says there's positive energy surrounding the project.
14: People were just jumping in the lab here, being excited that this is really we can take the next step now. We've been preparing for it for a while.
13: And according to CBS 13, 9 3D printed houses for homeless people will be built in the greater Bangor area, partly using wood sawmill waste. And now your latest forecast from AccuWeather's Andy Robb.
15: Sunshine and clouds this afternoon, high 83. Cloudy for tonight, low 62. Partial sunshine for Friday, the high 78. And Saturday, some showers in the afternoon, high 69.
13: It's 80 degrees and mostly sunny in York. I'm Frankie Azzarata, News Radio WGAN.
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1: Welcome back, everyone, to the Grace Curley Show. I know all eyes right now are on the Lindsey Clancy trial. People are confused as to why the judge stopped the trial today to talk to the jurors. I know the defense is resuming tomorrow. I do believe that, or, you know, I think maybe he's going over jury instructions. There's a lot of things that could be going on. No one really knows what's happening there. But all eyes are on this case, and it has created a lot of very passionate debate, and also I think has elicited a lot of bizarre behavior from women on the internet. And joining us now to talk about this is Libby Emmons. Libby, I know you're originally from Massachusetts, but it doesn't even matter because this case has gone viral and it's gone everywhere. It's a horrific, horrific story that involves the brutal murder of three beautiful children. Give me your response, especially today, because I saw that you made a video about this. The women outside, it's very reminiscent of the Karen Reed trial just because of the color of the shirts and obviously the Massachusetts courthouse locations. These women are outside in pink shirts. They're putting up heart hands for Lindsey Clancy. They are overwhelmed with sympathy for this woman. What is your reaction to this?
16: I find it so bizarre. I just don't understand how you could look at this case. I understand having pity for this woman. I understand praying for her. But I don't understand showing up at the courthouse and acting as though there's some way what she did was justified. And it makes me wonder if all of these women, some of whom brought their own children to support a child killer, right? I mean, no one really disputes that Lindsey Clancy did this to her children. Could you imagine showing up with your child and being like, yeah, sometimes I think motherhood is such a burden that maybe I don't want to have to do it anymore either, you know, which we've also seen on social media. I find it shocking and sort of terrifying that women could have this idea that motherhood is not something to be grateful for. It's something I'm grateful for. It's something I know a lot of women are grateful for. And that is the right response, to be grateful for it and to embrace the responsibility.
1: And one of the things that I really dislike about social media and this kind of internet culture where you just say the most outrageous thing to generate the most controversy or clicks or disagreement or engagement is that you end up having, you end up conflating a lot of things together. Like, it's almost as though if you say, I think she should be held accountable for this, then you're put into the camp of people who are dismissing that postpartum depression or psychosis or any of these things exist. And in reality, it's not one or the other. This is like a false choice where, oh, well, do you support women getting better help postpartum? Do you agree that the system's failed her? You can agree with all of that and still say justice has to exist in this situation.
16: Yeah, I'm totally with you on that. And sure, there's lots of mental health problems that people have all over the place. And it doesn't justify them going and killing people. Like, and it definitely doesn't justify a mother going and killing her children. Now, we've seen throughout history and literature mothers taking the lives of their own children. Medea is, of course, a great example going back to the Greeks, but that doesn't make it okay. Doing this is not something that any of us should even look to as a something to cite when we're demanding more help for people either. I just don't think that it is. It's something that is so far outside the norm that you can't say, oh, well, you know, I feel bad for Lindsay Clancy, but women really need a lot more help postpartum. I just don't get it. And the other thing, too, about this, you know, I understand postpartum, whatever, it's a thing, so is depression, so is all kinds of things. And we really do so much to hype up mental illness in our society now, and we use it as justification for all kinds of things, for extensive prescription drug use and all the rest of it. But there has to be something within a person's self that is a moral center that says, my goodness, no matter what I'm experiencing, there are lines that absolutely will not be crossed. And this is clearly one of those lines that absolutely should not be crossed. There was a psychiatrist speaking this week, testifying, who said that he spoke to Lindsay Clancy after her children were gone, and she told him about this male voice that was telling her to do things. Well, this male voice, he testified, has not come back. It ended, it stopped talking to her after her children were gone. People have to have inner strength and resilience to not let themselves be horrific monsters.
1: Yeah, and one of the other, and you kind of alluded to this about these women online, but one of the things I keep seeing are these videos of mothers, and you're right, it's sending out this message, and a lot of times they'll write on it, like, same, Lindsay, same. And it's videos of them, and they're holding their babies, and sometimes babies are crying. Sometimes the babies look totally peaceful, and the mothers are just look so depressed and so sad. And while I can fully acknowledge, and I've had plenty of friends who have had experiences with postpartum depression and other issues, it also does make me question it when you're setting up a tripod and you're filming this and you're posting, mm-hmm. and you're editing it and putting it online. It's like, I know a lot of people.
16: You have to edit it.
1: And then you put the music over it. And somebody today, and I wish I could give credit, but you know how it is. You just like, you consume a lot and then something sticks with you. Somebody pointed out today that a lot of times when people have mental illness or they're suffering from depression or they're suffering from intrusive thoughts and things like this, the last thing they're trying to do is vocalize it, and that's kind of part of their issue, is that they're so ashamed of it and they can't get help. And for those people, I think that's a real issue we need to talk about. But those people aren't usually setting up tripods. So I think sometimes, and I keep saying conflating, but I think sometimes now what's happening is the people who are just seeking attention are starting to kind of hijack this other group of people that might actually need help. Does that make sense?
16: Yeah, it totally does make sense. And when you imagine, hey, my baby's crying and I'm upset about it, let me set up a tripod and film myself crying and then take this video and upload it and add captions and add music. That's what I'll do instead of trying to take care of myself, get a shower, you know, take care of the child. It is sort of, it does add a monster, an even bigger monstrous element to the already monstrous thing that these women are doing, saying same, Lindsay, while holding their beautiful little baby. I don't know if there's something missing in myself that just like doesn't allow me to understand this, but I do not understand it. And I find it absolutely horrifying that this would be the case. I think a lot of it has to do, a lot of this, you know, postpartum stuff, I think has to do with women who have specific expectations. Maybe they haven't vocalized their expectations, but then they get into motherhood and life is not what they thought it would be. Motherhood is not what they thought it would be. And so instead of adjusting their expectations and finding the joy that is so there when you're raising children, they take and turn around on the children and say, you know, my life could be so much better if I was out, I don't know, dancing in Paris and drinking and having food or what. I don't know. I don't know what people want to do, but none of it's really as good. Like, I had 35 years of life before I had a child, and I've had, you know, 16 years of life since. And I got to say, I had a great time before my son was born, but there was nothing better in that life than there is in the life of getting to be his mom.
1: Absolutely. I would second that wholeheartedly. And then just one other thing that I wanted to ask you about this case is when you look at this and you look at, because you just kind of hit on it, and again, this is, I'm not the first person to make this comment or to think about this, but when you think about the compassion that a lot of these women have for Lindsay Clancy, and they don't have, it doesn't seem like, at least, the children come up much at all. Like, everyone's out there in their pink shirts. And I saw on social media, somebody wrote, if she had strangled three dogs, nobody would be outside that courthouse. And that, to me, is kind of crazy. Because you could...
16: Because she know him, right?
1: Right.
16: She shot a puppy, and she couldn't recover. She had to, like, give up her whole presidential ambition.
1: And I know that it's, like, a snippy little comment, and it's one of those aha things. But I was really sitting with it for a moment, Libby, and I was like, that's nuts, because it's true. Because it's true.
16: It is
1: and
16: true.
1: Now I'm confused. Like, why does our society hate children so much that everyone's willing to pick anyone except the kids to defend?
16: Yeah, why do they hate children so much? And could you imagine, I keep looking at, there's daughters, and there was a daughter in the crowd who looked like maybe she was 10 or 11 years old, and her mom had dragged her out to go support this, you know, child killer. And I'm thinking, like, if I was that daughter, I'd be like, mom is crazy, all these people are crazy, everything that's going on here is nuts, and I can't wait to grow up and get the hell out of this madhouse.
1: Yeah.
16: You know, what would you think if you're a kid looking at that? Like, why is mom crazy about the child killer? Come on now, people.
1: Yeah, I also think people who drag their kids to anything like this, I don't, anything political, anything that's activism, it's not a place for kids. I don't care, you know, how joyous it is or whatever. It's like, just let your kids be kids. They don't need to be out there with signs. They have their whole lives to hold signs. They don't need to do it right now. I wanted to ask you, Libby, or I wanted to play this sound clip for you, because James Tallarico is going viral today. Now, this is the man who beat Jasmine Crockett in Texas, and now he's having a really hard time connecting with black voters. So he's doing what Democrat politicians do best. He's trying his best to grovel, to pander, to appeal to these voters who have no interest in him. And this is how he's doing it, by bringing up the Carmelo Anthony case. Take a listen to Cut 7.
17: Of Texas, we see what happened with Carmelo Anthony, and you said it was a tragedy.
18: Yeah.
17: What did you mean by that?
18: Well, I've done a lot of work in the State House on justice reform, and right now we've got a system that doesn't serve all Americans equally, and we know that black Texans have been have not gotten the justice they deserve in many cases. And, you know, I'm not an expert on this particular case, but I know that there were no black members of the jury, and to me that's the only evidence you need to really prove that this system is not working for black Texans.
1: Now, the Carmelo Anthony case was the 17-year-old black teenager who murdered the 17-year-old white teenager at a track meet. And there was a big development yesterday with the judge in that trial being removed from the case. What do you make of this comment by James Tallarico? At least he acknowledges he's not an expert in the case, but even so, those are pretty outlandish comments.
16: Yeah, you start to wonder if he thinks that there should be some senators for black people and different senators for white people, and maybe still another senator for Latino people or Asian people. If he really thinks that white people cannot deliver a verdict in a case about two teenagers, one of whom killed the other, then why does he think that he has any reasonable standing to represent black Texans in the Senate?
1: And why didn't he, and Red Steves keeps pointing this out, Stephen Miller keeps pointing this out, why didn't he back down and just give that spot to Jasmine Crockett? Like, to your point, if you don't think that white jurors can deliver accurate verdicts for black people, then why do you think you can represent them? And why wouldn't you let the black woman, who is a star in the Democrat Party, represent black people in Texas by backing out of the race?
16: Yeah, clearly that's what he should have done if this is what he really believes. If he doesn't think that one person of one race can represent people of another race or even rule fairly and impartially in a case, then he has absolutely no business seeking Senate, and he should just hand over the nomination to Jasmine Crockett and let her run. She wanted it anyway, and as you say, she's got much more star power than this, you know, anti-Christian James Tallarico guy, who no one seems to like and who doesn't even seem to have any understanding of what he thinks himself, if you get right down to it. I think that this whole thing with this idea with race where, you know, we need someone who looks like me. I can't talk to somebody who, you know, I can't read books by people who don't look like me. I can't see movies. I can't be represented by. I think it's all gone really just so outer limits where we think that our humanity is dictated by our skin color or even by, you know, experience that skin color dictates having had a certain kind of experience. I think all of that is absolutely anathema to the notion that all men are created equal and that we're all equal under the eyes of God.
1: Really, really well said. And Libby, I only have about 20 seconds here. Give me your 20-second take on Harry and Meghan going back home to the UK.
16: Oh, good riddance. Good riddance, Harry and Meghan. I hope your family takes you back there, Harry, because clearly being a commoner has not agreed with you.
1: It's not for the faint of heart, Libby. It's really not. Like, he didn't realize what he was getting into, okay? It's hard out here. I agree with you. Libby Emmons, everyone follow Libby on Twitter, and make sure you check out The Post-Millennial because she's got a podcast now, so you can listen to her podcast, The Pod-Millennial. And as I said, follow her on Twitter at Libby Emmons or X or whatever you want to call it. Just find her and check out all of her stuff. Here we go again. As you drive around, you're seeing more and more real estate for sale signs. Nothing stigmatizes a piece of property more than when it just sits there on the market. 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Real estate has definitely softened, and some areas are stagnant. 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Well, JJ Manning's auction marketing creates a competitive bidding environment. So what it does is it allows the market to speak and to quickly speak. 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
6: Oh! There's a very, very good piece on X today by this woman, Lila Rose, who talks about the Lindsay Clancy case, and I just want to read a tiny bit here at the end. She says, "We can have compassion for mothers and still demand accountability. We can recognize the reality of mental illness and still believe in human responsibility. We can believe in mercy without abandoning justice. Mercy and justice must coexist." I think that sums it up. I don't see this as all one or all the other, where, you know, you either have to think this woman is the victim and did nothing wrong and that she deserves money and support and whatever, or you have to sit there and say, well, postpartum depression doesn't exist. This is all a sham. I think the normal reaction is, wow, this was not handled well. We need to handle this better in the future to protect children. 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
7: And you can vote in the poll question by going to gracecurlyshow.com. Will establishment Democrats sabotage the DSA candidates in the general election? Yes or no?
6: I'm very, very intrigued by this. And I'm going to explain why I thought of it. Because after Abdul El-Sayed won, and more is coming out now about his family, his mother specifically, and her ties to what was at one point labeled a terrorist group. But when he won, his BFF, his sidekick, his wingman, as Eric Holder might say, Hassan Piker, immediately started attacking the Democrats who did not vote for him. So the Democrats who are, you know, Haley Stevens Democrats, Chuck Schumer Democrats, Hakeem Jeffries, establishment Democrats, and he called them Islamophobic pieces of bleep. And you could kind of tell by the anger and the excuses that he was softening the soil for if Abdul El-Sayed lost, which based off what I'm seeing is very possible. Mike Rogers seems to be pulling ahead by quite a bit. That they could then turn around and say, well, it's because the establishment Democrats, they weren't coming at Republicans. They know Republicans are going to vote for them. But they want to be able to say, you guys sabotaged us. You didn't give us the money. You didn't support us. You didn't want us to win. We could have won. So this thing's never going to die, the socialist trend, because every time they get screwed over, think Bernie Sanders in 2015, and I kind of think he legitimately did get screwed over in some ways, they can say, well, it's just because we haven't had a fair shot at it. But do I think Democrats are going to start pouring money into these races like this woman, Angie Nixon, in Florida? No. No, I don't.
7: 54% say yes, 46 say no.
6: Ooh, that's a close one. We'll talk about it when we come back.
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5: From ABC News, I'm Wayne Cabot. The FBI stopped Eric Swalwell at San Francisco International Airport, seizing the devices of the California Democrat who resigned from Congress back in April over rape allegations that he denies. Agents also searching his D.C. home as part of what we're told is an ongoing criminal investigation. Jurors got sent home early today as they await the instructions tomorrow in the Massachusetts trial of Lindsay Clancy, who admits to strangling her three children, saying she heard voices, according to a witness. ABC's Peter Arvalambos.
6: Sheila Kavanaugh, she's a chaplain who worked at the hospital where Lindsay Clancy was treated immediately after the killings. She described these 14 meetings she had with Clancy where they described hearing this voice in her head telling her to kill her children. She added during that first conversation about a week after the killings that Clancy said she was glad her children were safe. Defense lawyers are saying that this really gets to the heart of their case, that this was postpartum psychosis.
5: We're not spending as much at Walmart, which hopes to reverse that slide by aggressively lowering prices on up to 11,000 items. Walmart stock is down more than 9%. Stocks generally are down. The Dow is lower by 415. NASDAQ down 175, or about 0.6%. Oil is up 2% and more as President Trump renews threats on Iran, an economic D-Day, he says. Iran now saying it's upgraded its military capabilities, warning any future war could see the use of more destructive weapons. Meantime, Russia's long war on Ukraine is getting more intense and deadly. Another heavy air attack overnight.
7: Search and rescue operations in Kyiv, the Ukrainian capital, are continuing right now on residential buildings. Dozens of explosions rocking Kyiv overnight. The death toll currently stands at 16 people, with more than 40 people injured.
5: ABC News' Tom Sufi Birds at the Foreign Desk in Paris. 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
10: 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There's shock among residents in a Rumford neighborhood after a man and woman were found dead by police who were conducting a wellness check yesterday. Jim Bonzi says the couple were in their late 40s and had lived in the neighborhood for 4 or 5 years.
11: This is a very quiet neighborhood. This is a very, very conservative neighborhood, very quiet for the most part. I mean, so stuff like this tends to shake people up a lot.
10: According to CBS 13, police have not identified the couple or shared their possible cause of death. State medical examiner will be performing autopsies. Vice President J.D. Vance will be in Maine again next week. Bangor Daily News reporting that Vance will be in Brewer on Monday to speak at CompoTech, a University of Maine spinoff company that builds structures for the defense industry. A notice sent to Maine Republicans didn't include details about what Vance will be speaking about. He was last in Maine back in May when he voiced support for Paul LePage's congressional campaign and accused Governor Janet Mills of failing to crack down on Medicaid fraud. Border crossings from Canada into Maine are rising again this summer, but are still below numbers from 2024.
12: Data from U.S. Customs and Border Protection shows travelers crossing the border have increased over the last year for 5 straight months. In July, more than 306,000 travelers entered Maine from Canada by land, which is an 11% increase over last year, but still far below the same month in 2024. Political tensions increased last year over tariffs and President Trump's call for Canada to become the 51st state. Jason Taylor, News Radio, WGAN.
10: Maine's Catholic diocese has settled with more than 100 people who claim they were sexually abused as children. According to the Portland Press-Herald, those agreements come after the Maine Supreme Court knocked down a law allowing people to sue for claims of child sexual abuse regardless of when they happened. One lawyer for the plaintiff said about half of the claims were covered by a seven-figure dollar amount. Last month, Bishop James Ruggieri said that the church paid the settlements using legal funds. And a Maine fisherman hauled in a massive catch yesterday. According to WCSH, an 8-foot-long, nearly 700-pound tuna was caught by Luke Holden, owner of Luke's Lobster in Portland. The restaurant manager says Holden fought on the line to get the tuna for 1 to 2 hours. The tuna was sold to Upstream, a Portland seafood wholesaler who's expected to sell portions of it to local restaurants. And now your latest forecast from AccuWeather's Andy Robb.
13: Sunshine and clouds this afternoon, high 83. Cloudy for tonight, low 62. Partial sunshine for Friday, the high 78. And Saturday, some showers in the afternoon, high 69.
10: It's 82 and partly sunny in Lewiston. I'm Frankie Azarata, News Radio WGAN.
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15: Grace Curley.
26: Man, these videos of these women who are relating to Lindsay Clancy are really scary. And by the way, like I said before, there can be nuance here. You can look at this trial and say, what the hell were they doing giving her all these prescriptions? I even understand to a degree people who are questioning how active her husband was in, you know, her life or making sure she's okay. I don't tend to go down that road. I think everything's very easy to Monday morning quarterback. And I think then you start to lose the plot of the fact that she killed her children and he did not. I don't know how he becomes the villain in all of this. But it's this one or the other approach where you either have to be at the courthouse doing heart hands and saying that you are. It's what was that thing when they would say, we're all this? Like, you know how Democrats like to do that? They would find someone who they felt like we're all Stephen Colbert, like that kind of thing. They would find someone, we're all Jimmy Kimmel. They would find someone that they thought was the victim du jour. And then they would say, we can all relate to this. This could be any of us. And that's what a lot of these women outside the courthouse are doing right now for Lindsay Clancy. They're saying, this could be my sister-in-law. This could be me. This could be. And I don't get that either. Why are all these women trying so hard to relate or compare themselves to a woman who's admitted to strangling her three kids in her basement. And I want to read this because this is, again, from Lila Rose. She says, and I'll retweet this so people can see. So if you want to read the whole thing, because it's very, very much worth reading. She said, I believe we should have compassion for mothers suffering from serious mental illness. Mothers deserve care. They deserve to be advocated for and supported. I couldn't agree more, by the way. I could not agree more. I've had friends who have experienced all kinds of situations postpartum. Your hormones are going crazy. You're exhausted. It's a very real thing. And we need to have good systems in place. We need to have help for those women. We need to bring back villages. I cannot tell you how important the village is when you have babies. It's everything. It is absolutely everything. When someone lives down the street and can come over, when you call your mom and she can come over. Sometimes that's not enough. Sometimes you do need help from a doctor. Sometimes you do. But that has to be the foundation, first of all. Much of my professional work is devoted to advocating for mothers and children. This is Lila Rose, not me, so keep that in mind. Mothers are doing the most important job in the world raising children, and their lives matter. I am also deeply concerned about the overprescription of psychiatric medications and the potentially devastating consequences that can follow when we treat mental health exclusively through a pharmaceutical lens. I have had Dr. Joseph Witt-Doring on my show twice in the last few months to discuss these concerns and the importance of a more holistic approach to mental health. But compassion for the mentally ill cannot mean abandoning the question of responsibility. Even if Lindsay was suffering from psychosis, something that must ultimately be determined by the evidence and medical experts, we still have to wrestle with a difficult question. Does mental illness automatically erase moral responsibility? That's the part of this that I've never heard a clear answer for from the Lindsay Clancy supporters, which is, if the fact that she was suffering through mental illness, which I can't imagine she wasn't, I can't imagine you do this and you don't have psychosis. So that's where I fall on it. But there are a lot of people out there who have mental illness who do horrible things, and there's not the same level of willingness to excuse accountability or to not want to seek justice. That hasn't, when people go in, and I hate to even say this, but when these young people go in oftentimes and they're on prescription medications and they have all sorts of disorders and they go in and they shoot kids at school, I don't see people standing outside the courthouse for those people. And I don't think there should be people standing outside the courthouse for them. But what is the only difference here that this is postpartum and that's why people have this different level of, maybe that's the answer. Maybe that's the part. Or is this all, as a friend of mine just texted me and said, this is all social media. Like, these women who are filming these videos, setting up tripods, setting up ring lights to film themselves crying, holding their babies, to go outside the courthouse and say, I am Lindsay Clancy, this is all coming from the demon that is social media just taking over people's brains and rotting them. That could be it, too. I don't know. Melissa, you're up next. We've got people on the lines who want to talk about this. What's going on, Melissa?
0: Hey there. How you doing?
26: I'm good. How are you?
0: Good, good. Yeah, so I just wanted to tell a little story. A few years ago, my son was about 24 at the time, and he was prescribed Zoloft. And I had gone away for the weekend, and I came home, and he was just different. And I knew right away, talking to him, something was really wrong. And it ended up, the Zoloft caused him to have a bipolar manic episode that lasted 3 months. I ended up bringing him to the hospital. You know, he was admitted in the mental hospital for a while. And it took 3 months for him to come out of that. But so that's how we found out that he was bipolar, because the doctor said Zoloft, bipolar people cannot take that.
26: Oh, interesting.
0: And it often causes them to have manic episodes. And that's how we realized that he was bipolar, because he was just completely different. He was talking about things that, you know, if you didn't know him, it might make sense and you'd think, oh, you know, this is a normal conversation. But he's talking to me about things that I was able to, you know, double check, like at a family party. He's like, oh, at this party, you know, my cousin slapped me across the face. I'm like, what? That never happened. Nothing like that ever happened. He was completely delusional.
26: Can I ask you, Melissa, can I ask you, when you finally found out through all of this that he was bipolar, did they then prescribe him a medication for that? Or was it a kind of try and check it out and then come back? Or was it, like, what was the process there? Because that's a big part of this Lindsay Clancy trial, is they're throwing all these medications at her. I know a lot of this stuff takes 2 weeks to even see the effects of, and they're not really testing her blood and seeing if there's anything underlying that could be a problem.
0: Yeah, they never did any type of blood tests or anything like that. It was more about how he was feeling. And he's on lamotrigine, which I know she was prescribed. And if I remember correctly, that particular prescription is to help to keep people from becoming delusional, to keep the delusions at bay. That's what lamotrigine does for bipolar people. So it's just been kind of like, you know, testing, you know, to see how he feels, yeah, more than anything.

0: as they were arising. That to me was one of the takeaways from this week of witnesses, which is she's being prescribed these medications. And one of the experts that the defense brought on was saying, you know, there were very sparse notes. There weren't a lot of blood tests. I think it might be different for men and women. I know with women, they're oftentimes checking your thyroid. I know that from being pregnant twice, your thyroid is always one of those ones they want to keep an eye on. So the fact that there wasn't a lot of oversight or checking on these things after the medications are being administered, and a separate question, which or a separate part of this, which I think is important, is that there wasn't it doesn't seem like there was one main portal that everyone was aware of what was going on. And that has to be done in this kind of circumstance, where if you're going to be prescribing someone something, you have to know all the medications are on. I mean, think about the times you go to the doctor and they say to you, are you on any other medications? And I've had to list medications I'm on every appointment I go to. And part of you thinks, like, don't you guys have this somewhere in a database? I got to list it every single time. I got to fill out this thing every single time. But I think it's because every single time they want to know, what are you on right now in case we decide to prescribe you something? We want to know what's in your system. There seems to have been a lot of cracks that everything was falling through in the case of Lindsey Clancy. Not obviously excusing what happened, not saying she shouldn't be held accountable, but I do think that there are valid criticisms of how the healthcare system played out here and how her doctors were treating her. Dudley, you're up next on the Grace Curley Show. Go ahead, Dudley.
1: Good afternoon, Grace. So this is a serious question, not rhetorical. So the prosecution is saying that she planned these murders. The defense is saying she did it under a state of mental duress. Grace, why can't both be true? Like, if a voice tells me to kill my kids, I can't just close my eyes and wish it. I need to plan. I need to make sure there's no one else in the home. I need to make sure all three kids are there. And secondly, can you imagine our judicial system? Casey Anthony was acquitted after letting her daughter's body rot in her trunk for a month. And this poor woman, regardless of what she's sentenced, will have no greater punishment than knowing for the rest of her life she killed her three kids.
0: Dudley, I think those are really good points. I think that the first question you have has been my question, too, because it's, I keep asking. So we have Nate Eaton on, and I told him today, I said, Nate, call in. He's got a call going on today, but I said, whenever you get off the call, just call in. We'll put you up here on the show. But that's been my question, is like, there hasn't really been a great explanation of psychosis. And I don't know if psychosis fits in a box as far as, okay, when you're in psychosis, this is, cause you're right. Who's to say that in psychosis, someone can't Google things? Is psychosis make it so you can't use your phone? Does psychosis make it so you can't think about where's a faraway place I can send my husband to that's going to take him 20 minutes? I don't get that. Why does one bar out the other? Why does one thing negate the other? You're absolutely right. I've never really understood what either are trying to prove. Like, the prosecution's trying to say she planned it. The defense, you're right, is trying to say, no, she was going crazy. Okay, well, you can plan things when you're going crazy, can't you? I think it's a really solid point.
2: I was going to say, I have someone in my family who's bipolar. When they go into a manic episode, we'll say, they spend a ton of money. I feel like it's different for everyone.
0: Yeah.
2: And also, like, all those medications, they take so long to build up in your system before they start working.
0: Yeah.
2: So it's like, if she was newly prescribed something and she had only been taking it for like a couple days or a week, it might not have hit her system yet.
0: Yeah. And also, different people have a different awareness of what is happening to them. Like, I had a friend, right, who was on Accutane for a while. I think you have to be on it for 6 months. And like 5 months in, my friend said, I'm done with this. I don't like the way it makes me feel. I feel off. I feel edgy. I feel irritated. I don't want to be on it anymore. He was very aware of what was going on. And then there are some people who I think it slowly starts happening, and maybe you're not picking up on it. Maybe somebody else, like in the case of that, the woman who called in, she picked up on what was happening to her son. So all of this stuff has different effects on people. And I think there are some people, I don't agree with the conservative movement that's like, all of this is bad, nobody should be on these medications, everything can be holistically done. I think there are a lot of people who have chemical imbalances and this stuff helps. But you have to be very careful the way that you're doling it out, the way that you're prescribing it, the way that you're watching to see how all of these things affect somebody. Because when it goes wrong, it goes really wrong. But I think those are all very, very good questions. 844-500-4242. We'll keep taking calls on this. I also want to talk about what these Democrats are going to do about the socialist movement, because we know the Democrat Party, the establishment, is not

0: above at all being sneaky and stabbing each other in the back. Think back to, you know, we just talked about Debbie Wasserman Schultz all earlier this week because of the races in Florida. Think about the DNC in 2015 with those emails and with Hillary Clinton and with the questions for the debate and everything else. They're not opposed to getting their hands dirty. They're not opposed to, you know, doing something, sabotage. They can be saboteurs. And so the question becomes, will they be saboteurs to these socialist stars? And they have to decide. They have kind of two options here. Do we throw a bunch of money at these socialist races and let them have their best chance at it and hope that they go easy on us during the takeover? Or do we do everything we can to stop them from winning, even if it means losing to the Republicans? And I'm going to tell the Chuck Schumers and the Hakeem Jeffries something. You're probably better off with the second. Yeah, you lose to Republicans, but in the long game, at least you still have some control over this tent. We'll talk about that when we come back.
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4: Here's another thought I'm having, or a realization. In the words of Kylie Jenner, this is the year of realizing things. I have been talking about the Lindsey Clancy trial. We put up some videos. The Post Millennial cut up some videos of the Libby Evans interview. And already I'm being inundated with people who are taking it out of context. Or I don't even want to use that cop-out. They're making things up. They're like, why did you say that? You don't understand. What I've gathered from this group of people is that anything short of me coming out here with a Lindsey Clancy is innocent or free Lindsey Clancy t-shirt and telling them that I relate to her and I understand what she did. And short of doing that, they're not going to be happy. So even if you try to have a little nuance and say, you know, I could see how she was overprescribed and I could understand. You're almost better off just saying what everyone's afraid to say, which is she murdered her three kids and this is evil. And you know, we can talk about mental health, but we can't let that negate the fact that what she did was evil. If you do that, you are going to be accused of not supporting women, of being evil, of good luck to you. I just got a guy who wrote me this long paragraph. Well, you should listen to what Grace is saying today on her show. She had this woman who's saying the only reason Lindsey Clancy killed her kids was she wanted to go have a good time. No one said that. Literally no one just said that. You're saying it now, but no one said that. But it's like, this is what the left always does. They take something. They might make a point that I could understand or agree with, and then it goes so far to the other end where you have these women who are like holding hands and singing songs and bringing their children to go stand outside the courthouse and, you know, making up cheers for Lindsey Clancy. And I go, okay, no, actually, any point I thought you were making, you've officially lost me on, because this is weird. This is weird behavior. This is bizarre. This is bizarre behavior. And I think some of it's social media. I don't know what the rest of it is, but we got to figure this out. Today's poll question is brought to you by JJ Manning Auctioneers. 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Matt, what is the poll question and what are the results thus far?
5: And you can vote in the poll question by going to gracecurlyshow.com. Will establishment Democrats sabotage the DSA candidates in the general election? Yes or no?
4: I think yes.
5: Yes has 53%. No has 47%.
4: Hear me out. You're Chuck Schumer. You're already on your last leg here. Your political career is hanging on by a string, if you can even say that. And this group of socialists, they've made it clear that the first thing they want to do when they get power is get rid of Chuck, get rid of Hakeem. I don't know. I think you start booby-trapping the place. I think you start making your best effort. And hey, you don't have to do anything too obvious. You can just not dump $16 million like they did for Vindman into someone like Angie Nixon's campaign. That's the easiest way, is to say, sorry, we don't have the money for that race right now. And the socialists will not take kindly to that. But at this point, if you let them take over and they're successful, you're just sealing your own fate. We'll be right back.
6: Stack it up with Uncle Silverman. You stack it up.
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9: Each week, I'll identify one caller as our caller of the week, and the winner will get a genuine WGAN Morning News mug and tote bag. 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
11: ABC News, I'm Wayne Cabot. Relief has arrived. For the long-serving crew aboard the USS Abraham Lincoln, U.S. Central Command says the USS George Washington aircraft carrier is now operating in the Middle East, replacing a ship where Defense Secretary Pete Hegseth said reports of mental health challenges and supply shortages were misrepresented. The Lindsey Clancy jury goes home early today, awaiting a long day tomorrow. The defense could rest. Clancy saying postpartum psychosis led her to kill her three children. Her supporters demonstrating outside the courthouse in Plymouth, Mass.
12: The jury is going to see and be aware. So the judge is going to try to limit that. Typically, you're going to see judges have different exits. They will allow them to exit the actual courthouse in a separate area where they're not forced to have to go through the protesters.
11: ABC News legal contributor Shauna Lloyd. The FBI searching the D.C. home of Eric Swalwell in a criminal investigation of the former congressman whose devices they seized. This is ABC News.
13: 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Democratic 2nd Congressional District candidate Matt Dunlap now getting major support from the National Party.
14: The Democratic Congressional Campaign Committee announced this morning it's adding Dunlap to its Red to Blue program. The program gives top-tier candidates fundraising and organizational resources to help keep open Democratic seats blue or flip Republican-held seats. Dunlap is considered an underdog in his race against Republican Paula Page, who served two terms as governor of Maine. The 2nd District voted for President Trump three times. Jason Taylor, News Radio, WGAN.
13: Maine's Catholic Diocese has settled with more than 100 people who claim they were sexually abused as children. According to the Press Herald, those agreements come after the Maine Supreme Court knocked down a law allowing people to sue for claims of child sexual abuse, regardless of when they happened. One lawyer for the plaintiff said about half of the claims were covered by a seven-figure dollar amount. Last month, Bishop James Ruggieri said that the church had paid the settlements using its legal funds. And the Skowhegan State Fair is now in progress in central Maine, and it's known as the oldest consecutive agricultural fair in the county. Fair attendee Preston Smith says the fair, now entering its 208th year, is centrally located for the entire region.
15: It's a good time, and especially here in Skowhegan, because I got friends in Mercer and Norwalk, and it's in between everybody.
13: The fair runs through Saturday and will wrap up with events like harness racing, a pig scramble, and a whoopie pie eating contest. And now your latest forecast from AccuWeather's Andy Robb.
16: Sunshine and clouds this afternoon, high 83. Cloudy for tonight, low 62. Partial sunshine for Friday, the high 78. Saturday, some showers in the afternoon, high 69.
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4: Welcome back, everyone, to The Grace Curley Show. I believe Nate Eaton from East Idaho News and Courtroom Insider is going to call in at some point during this segment. He's on another call. I said, just give us a buzz. I want to hear what's going on. I know the court has been dismissed for today and that it will continue tomorrow, but I want to hear his theories as to what was going on today. Why was the judge talking to these jurors? But yeah, Every time I log on to my social media after that Libby Emmons interview, which was like, what, 45 minutes ago? I'm getting hit up by people who think I'm anti-woman or I'm dismissing postpartum. That's ludicrous. That's ludicrous. And nobody said, oh, you think she just wanted to. I've been arguably, I would say, overly compassionate here, walking on eggshells. And I really shouldn't, because it doesn't matter what you do. If you're outside the courthouse with a pink shirt on, you're not going to hear any of it anyway. There's not going to be any nuance or any, you know, details in my debates with you that are going to hit you and kind of penetrate your skull. These people have lost it. And no, I don't understand women who are setting up TikToks to film themselves holding their babies to say that they understand what Lindsay Clancy was feeling. I understand women who have postpartum depression and have intrusive thoughts and maybe have a real struggle afterwards. And I've talked to people who have that, but none of those people have ever decided to set up a tripod and film that point of their life. That's where you lose me. That's where you lose me. I think we've got Nate Eaton on line six, which I'm happy about because he's going to break this down for us. So as one of my producers grabs that call, we will break down the latest in this Lindsay Clancy trial. And right before we talk to Nate, I just want to mention this so I get it in the show today. Two things. One, buy Howie's book, Mass Corruption, volume two at gracecurlyshow.com. Click on store. It's $5 off. And the second thing is, if you're in Boston and you thought the World Cup was fun, well, I've got news for you. The DNC might be coming here next. Oh, boy, oh, boy, oh, boy. Electricians, lumberjacks, oyster farmers are all going to show up to Boston. It's between Boston, Denver, and Philadelphia. Any one of those liberal utopias is going to host the DNC. Do you want it to be Boston? That's a good question for you guys. Are you guys hoping that we're going to have the DNC here in Boston? Maybe it could be at White Stadium. Probably not. But that's the latest. That's what's being thrown out. It's like we're always on the cusp of something. We're going to have the Olympics, or we're going to have the World Cup, or we're going to have the DNC. This is the next one. So everyone get ready. The DNC could be coming to Boston. Nate Eaton from Courtroom Insider joins us now. Nate, before we get into some of the support that's outside for Lindsay Clancy today at the courthouse, what happened here and why do you think the judge dismissed the jurors for today?
8: I think it comes down to witness scheduling. There's a couple more witnesses that the defense wants to call, or at least one witness. And then the prosecution also has some rebuttal witnesses they want to call. And court yesterday abruptly ended. The judge told the jurors not to read into it, that there was an issue outside of its control, and there was one witness this morning that then left. So it's kind of, I think, getting these final witnesses in before closing arguments happen next week.
4: All right. Now, as far as what you're expecting from those arguments next week, based off the cases that both the prosecution and defense have made, what are your predictions? How do you think this is going to end?
8: Well, the defense, I think, is going to stress that the prosecution didn't prove their case, that the prosecution did not prove beyond a reasonable doubt that Lindsay was in a right mind, that she was sane, that she was completely normal in her brain when she killed her three children. On the other hand, the prosecution are going to say she was living a normal life. Sure, she was on medicine. Yes, she was seeing psychiatrists. She had been to a couple of different providers, but she had never told anyone multiple times, I'm hearing voices, I need to kill my children, I need to kill myself. They're going to say she was living a normal life. She sent her husband out to get food and to pick up a medicine from CVS, and she took the opportunity and killed her children and then attempted to kill herself. It's going to come down to... Oh, go ahead.
4: Sorry, Nate. Sorry. I just wanted to throw in here because one of my callers brought this up today, and I thought it was a good point. The prosecution is trying to prove that this was premeditated. The defense is trying to prove that she was in psychosis. But who is to say that someone in psychosis can't also be planning things? Like, is that something that, has anyone explained that? Has anyone explained that in typical cases of psychosis, you're not able to Google or you're not able to, you know, think more strategically because you're in psychosis?
8: A little bit. I would say perhaps they've explained that you can live a normal life when you're in psychosis. But someone in psychosis can talk to you, can go to the store, can drive, can walk, can talk. All things that Lindsey Clancy was doing, the defense has had experts say, yes, you could be in psychosis right now talking to someone and you wouldn't know it. And that's what makes it a little bit unassuming, alarming, scary, you could say. And Lindsey Clancy was doing all of those things. And so the defense has said, yes, she was a normal mom, still in psychosis, desperate for help. It's not her fault. It's the medical system's fault.
4: I follow a few different people who are monitoring the trial and, you know, watching every single question. Obviously, Nate, you're one of them. You guys break down the 6 hours every day with recaps. But one of the criticisms I've heard about the prosecutor, Shannon Buckingham, is that a lot of these questions people don't feel, and I'm curious if you'd agree with this, are leading anywhere. They're not exactly, because typically you watch a trial, you can understand the point that the prosecutor is getting at when they're asking these questions. A lot of the criticisms I've heard is these are all over the place. They're not really connecting. Do you agree with that assessment?
8: Yeah, there are a lot of people that wonder, yeah, exactly what you said, where she's going. Also the tone. You know, there is a tone when you, this is a horrible case. We're talking about the deaths of three children and attempted suicide. There can be a little bit of finesse in asking the questions, having a little bit of sympathy, empathy. There's been none of that. We have not seen that from the prosecutor. It's possible she went in there thinking, I have to be, you know, firm, hard, not play into the emotion. This is about the facts. But I don't know if it's coming across to the jurors as effective. At least if you look at comment systems, questions, you know, comment systems, it's not people commenting. As far as, you know, an example of that yesterday, Grace, is when she was asking the witness, are you aware that on Cora's birthday, Lindsey Clancy went to coffee group at the hospital where she's staying? And the witness said, I would agree with that. A lot of questions on that Lindsey Clancy was living a quote-unquote normal life at this hospital where she's at on specific dates. Well, what does that prove in the end? Does that say she's moved on and she's happy with life, or she's just living her life? So as far as where are the questions going, that might be an example where people say they're not going anywhere. What's the purpose of saying that?
4: Yeah, I definitely have heard that feedback from people. And also, as we talked about yesterday, and you're kind of talking about the tone and the harshness, it's one thing if Lindsey Clancy were actually on the stand, but the people that she's having this harsh kind of rude tone with are people who did not kill these children. It's in fact people who have suffered such incredible loss. It's the grandmother, Patrick Clancy's mother, who's getting the brunt of some of this aggression, which just seems completely unwarranted.
8: Well, I've covered other trials where the prosecutor or the defense attorney comes out with that sympathetic ask, and I think it is far more relatable than just this harsh, firm tone, or that's not what I asked you, yes or no, yes or no. I know that in some witnesses, in some cases, you have to do that. But in many, as you said, it's the grandmother. It's the expert that the defense has brought in that just simply evaluated the case files or whatnot that aren't harsh. Now, if the witness is being harsh or the witness isn't answering the question or a little bit defiant, then, of course, you can take a different tone. So, you know, you're not supposed to. The jurors are told don't consider the tone in which it's asked. Don't consider emotions. Stick to the facts. Stick to the evidence that was presented to you. But it's really hard as humans for us to kind of overlook those little things that might rub us the wrong way.
4: And I do want to get your take on the women outside the courthouse, but really quickly, if you had to say, because we talked yesterday about how this has kind of been a trial that has created a lot of buzz around the lawyers, and as much criticism as Buckingham is getting, Kevin Reddington seems to be getting a lot of praise from people online. Do you attribute that to Buckingham just being really bad in this? And I know that you're going to use, you know, fairer, less harsh terms, but is it more so that she's dropping the ball, or is it really that he's doing an astounding job with this case?
8: I think it's both. I think that people see it in both ways. They definitely have different ways that they present themselves. Reddington, while he might be gruff and while he might, you know, be a little bit rough around the edges, you could say, he's relatable. He's holding Lindsay's hand like a grandfather would. He's, you know, making points that I can't believe the prosecution would do that, would say that. I don't like the way they're presenting this case. Things that if you have a little bit of sympathy for Lindsay, you might be like, yeah, that's it. And you, I know you said what I'm talking about this morning. Look at him this morning. He shows up. There's hundreds of supporters saying he's speaking up for women's rights. And he said, I'm not speaking up for women's rights. I'm here doing my job. He has garnered this support. I've seen nicknames for him. Big Red. Red's the man. I mean, he has kind of become this hero to many people, if there is any in this horrible
4: which case. I wonder, Nate, how comfortable he is with that, because it is a little bizarre here. I have to imagine that Reddington, in all of his years, did not predict that there would be hundreds of women outside cheering on and saying, like, free Lindsay Clancy. That must have taken him aback a little bit.
8: Right, but I also think he might be the kind of guy that doesn't care, or he's not going to let it get to his head. I think he appreciates it and is flattered by it, but he's not going to be the one that's going to try to go off and be famous. This is a guy that is known for having one paralegal, and that's it. Him and her, and he writes things down. He doesn't have a laptop out. He's got his notebook, and he brings in a big box of files. You know, kind of old school, like you think about. And he sees this and has from day one, is going in there and being Lindsay's representative and trying to, in his eyes, get justice for her.
4: Yeah, are you surprised by what you're seeing online? I mean, there has just been a tidal wave of support and also a lot of debate back and forth between, you know, whether or not Lindsay Clancy should be held accountable or whether psychosis would be enough of a reason to not hold her criminally liable for this. Are you surprised by what you're seeing in some of the discourse here? Beyond, I don't even mean so much the conspiracy theories, because I know we've gone into that, but just this unbridled support from a lot of women.
8: I'm surprised it's become this big.
4: Yeah.
8: I mean, it. I knew it would be a big case. I figured it would be postpartum. Even if you don't live in Massachusetts, I mean, I live in Idaho. But I've got a wife. I have sisters. I have mothers. We all know someone that has likely experienced postpartum depression or the baby blues. There's a whole wide variety of these types of mental illnesses. But if you go online and you see these theories and conspiracies, there are some that mental illness is not a thing. Psychosis isn't a thing. Everything from she's a cold-blooded murderer who knew what she was doing to men that say they want to take care of her because they feel bad for her to people that simply feel that she deserves to go free. So it's the range, and the attorneys the experts I've talked to about this, many have said this is the one case that they don't know how it's going to go. They really don't, and they're torn on it more than any other that they have seen. So it'll be curious, and it'll be curious to see if Lindsay decides to ever speak out publicly. I personally don't think she's going to testify. In fact, I think Kevin Reddington said today he's got one more witness tomorrow and then rebuttals and then they're done. So it doesn't sound like they're going to call her. But if they did, that'd be fascinating to hear from her. Will she do an interview? Will she sit down and talk? Will Patrick talk again? Of all the conspiracies, there's many running rampant on him. But remember, Grace, also, too, that there's these two civil lawsuits that when this criminal case is over, should those civil lawsuits proceed, they're asking for a jury trial. We could have more Clancy trials if it gets to that point.
4: Oh, my gosh. Nate Eaton at Nate News Now on social media on X, and also make sure you check out at Courtroom Inside and Courtroom Insider on YouTube to get these recaps from Nate every single day. I mean, he's a very busy person, obviously, because this case is taking up a lot of time. There's a lot of uncomfortable information. There's a lot of horrifying information, and he's doing a good job navigating it all. I would just add in here that, and something that Nate just hit on, I think the social media aspect, and we've seen this in a lot of cases, while it highlights the most extreme viewpoints on this case, it does not necessarily, and I certainly don't think it highlights the viewpoints most people hold. I think most people are watching this and are having, are sharing a pretty similar opinion on it. The women we're seeing outside the courthouse, and or for example, like a Matt Walsh type, I think those are two very, very polarizing viewpoints, and I think most people fall somewhere in the middle. We will be right back. Thank you, Nate Eaton. I appreciate it. We'll be right back with more. Stay with us. It's the Grace Curley Show.
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0: Welcome back, everyone, to the Grace Curley Show. I didn't mean for it to dominate, but we did talk Lindsey Clancy for the last, what, hour and a half? And that wasn't on my plan. That wasn't on my schedule. At least I did talk about Meghan and Harry. I did talk about the Democrat socialist electrician. Wink, wink. Nudge, nudge. Electrician. Come on now. I really am. Now that I know how to use the screws in my house or the drill bits or the power. Dale, no power tools. I'm going to start calling myself a carpenter. If I had a hammer, I'd hammer in the morning. What do you think, Matt? Would you trust me?
1: God, no.
0: Hate to see it. This is the DSA co-chair. This is pretty amazing. He's on CNN. If you cannot defend the socialist agenda on CNN against one of their anchors, you are hopeless. Can I get cut two, please? DSA co-chair.
2: I get your criticism of foreign policy. As I said, it's not an uncommon one. But lauding Fidel Castro is a different story. You talk about what things were like before the revolution in Cuba. I'll give you a personal example. My grandfather was a revolutionary in Cuba during that time. He was affected by a previous dictator, Fulgencio Batista, having his friends disappeared in the street for speaking their minds. My grandfather found that revolution hoping to bring democracy to Cuba. And then what happened? Fidel Castro locked my grandfather up, sentenced to 20 years for doing what you're doing now on live TV, for speaking his mind, for expressing himself freely, for trying to organize politically. So I wonder, again, how you think that lands with people who suffered under that dictatorship, who now you are trying to court as voters when your organization comes out and lauds 100 years of Castro. I don't think it would land that well with them, Ashiq.
3: We're seeing many people in the United States who are struggling under massive inequality in the United States.
0: Come on, Ashiq. You got to be ready for that. If you're going to praise Fidel Castro, you better have a good answer for when you go on CNN. Credit to Boris Sanchez for that lead into that question. Does he know he's on CNN? Someone should tell him. Someone needs to tell Boris that he's on the wrong network. All right, everyone. Have a great rest of your day. Howie Carr is coming up next. I'll see you tomorrow.
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1: From ABC News, I'm Wayne Cabot. It's impossible to visualize what $40 trillion looks like, the number the Treasury says America has now surpassed in debt. One way of looking at it, per person we each owe $117,000. Per household, $297,000. The Peterson Foundation, which tracks U.S. debt, says it's more than the economies of China, Germany, Japan, the U.K., and India combined. As for the U.S. economy, ABC News, national security and defense analyst Mick Mulroy.
2: We're going to be paying more in interest on the debt per year than we're going to be paying for our defense budget per year. So that's already very consequential, and we have the highest budget we've ever had.
1: Dow down 560 points right now. A 35-year-old woman from Albany, New York, arrested, charged with material support to a terror organization. The FBI says Jessica Bowie pledged allegiance to ISIS and was going to attack the New York State Capitol. Jurors in the murder case of Lindsay Clancy in Massachusetts are likely to begin deliberations next week. The defense planning one more witness, forensic psychiatrist Philip Resnick, and then they'll rest their case. Resnick works as a professor of psychiatry who's researched postpartum psychosis, which the defense says Lindsay Clancy had when she killed her three children. Today in Las Vegas at the murder trial of Dwayne Keefe D. Davis, the jury hearing a key recording of him being interrogated about the killing of rap music icon Tupac Shakur. ABC's Alex Stone.
3: Former LAPD detective Darren Dupree, he says, we were talking to Davis and they thought he was involved in the notorious B.I.G. murder. And he said, well, we didn't do that one, but we did the other one. And they said, whoa, whoa, whoa, wait a second. Is the other one Tupac Shakur? And they realized that that's what he was talking about. They ended the conversation there and then came back together with his attorney later. And they say that he laid the entire thing out.
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6: 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Democratic U.S. Senate nominee Troy Jackson is on the campaign trail, where he's criticizing Republican Senator Susan Collins for failing to use her powerful position to stand up to President Trump.
7: Susan Collins won't stop anything being the chair of appropriations. She let ICE have what they wanted. She voted for the tax cuts for Elon Musk. She lets wars in Iran. All those things you can stop with the power of the purse.
6: According to CBS 13, Jackson made an appearance at a bar in downtown Portland last night. He's challenging Collins for the seat she's held for 30 years. Vice President J.D. Vance will be visiting Maine again next week. Bangor Daily News reports Vance will be in Brewer on Monday to speak at Compotech, the University of Maine spinoff company that builds structures for the defense industry. A notice sent to Maine Republicans didn't include details about what Vance will be speaking about. He was last in Maine in May when he voiced support for Paula Page's congressional campaign and accused Governor Jana Mills of failing to crack down on Medicaid fraud. A homeless man was arrested for assaulting another person in Bangor in front of a police officer. Bangor police say 42-year-old Jason Ladd was removed from a business on Main Street yesterday after employees said he was acting strangely. Ladd then allegedly attacked a person outside after the officer removed him. Ladd was taken into custody and charged with assault. The victim was not injured. Border crossings from Canada into Maine are on the rise again this summer, but are still below numbers from 2024.
8: Data from U.S. Customs and Border Protection shows travelers crossing the border have increased over the last year for five straight months. In July, more than 306,000 travelers entered Maine from Canada by land, which is an 11% increase over last year, but still far below the same month in 2024. Political tensions increased last year over tariffs and President Trump's call for Canada to become the 51st state. Jason Taylor, News Radio, WGAN.
6: And a Maine fisherman hauled in a massive catch yesterday. An 8-foot-long, nearly 700-pound tuna was caught by Luke Holden, owner of Luke's Lobster in Portland. Restaurant manager said Holden fought on the line to get the tuna for 1 to 2 hours. The tuna was sold to Upstream, a Portland seafood wholesaler who's expected to sell portions of it to local restaurants. And now your latest forecast from AccuWeather's Andy Robb. And it's 80 degrees and partly sunny in Portland. I'm Frankie Azzarata, News Radio WGAN.
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14: 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That's the number if you want to join us to call into the show. That's the number if you want to leave a message on the Chump Line. Just press 2 and leave the message. And tomorrow, I hope you will join us at for our live remote at Cape Gunworks. That's in Hyannis, right off the Rotary. It's on 96 Airport Road in Hyannis. We'll be broadcasting live from 3 to 6, but I'll be there early signing books. Had a nice harvest this morning in Norfolk County of fresh artisanal red tail light pieces. It's going to be, we're gonna have plenty. Come on down and get it. Test out the burners. Test out, just check out all the great stuff at Cape Gunworks. And we're inviting all the candidates down, particularly like to hear from Mike Minogue and Brian Shortsleeve. We'd like to see them come on down. This will be our last remote before the primary. They can just show up and come on the air and, you know, get a segment, and we'll talk to them, and they can meet people. We usually have a good turnout. It's not going to be the best weather, unlike today. It's not going to be the best weather on the Cape, so it's a good day to come on down, buy a copy of one of my books, Paperboy or Mass Corruption, Volume 1. So hope to see everybody. And if you're watching on social media, I'm wearing the reminder of the with the shirt, with the polo shirt with the logo, CGW, Cape Gunworks. And yes, it's the same shirt I'll be wearing tomorrow, but it'll be washed tonight. I have a nice washing machine down here in the Mid-Cape Command and a nice dryer. 844-500-4242, 844-500-4242. We're going to be joined in the second hour by a former prosecutor who is now in private practice in Worcester, and just to talk about the Lindsey Clancy case, which is really it's turning into Karen Reed too, although not, I mean, it's very dissimilar cases in my opinion, except for the fact that everybody's wearing pink. There was a huge turnout today, and Kevin Reddington is becoming a late life Alan Jackson. He's getting, you know, people are cheering him when he comes into the courthouse in Plymouth. And they were holding signs today saying justice for Lindsay. I mean, I understand justice for Karen Reed. That means they were framing her for something she didn't do. So she needed justice. And I'm not sure exactly what the justice is for Lindsay Clancy. I mean, she admits she killed the kids, and you know, she could be insane or under the influence of drugs or medical malpractice or whatever you want to say. I'm not buying any of the far out conspiracy theories. I think they're insane, but it's very different than the Karen Reed case, in my opinion. 844-500-4242. Will there be moon bats at the Hyannis Rotary tomorrow? I don't know about that. When I was with Mike Minogue at Toby Leary, who owns Cape Gun Works, on Saturday, you know, there were no demonstrators. There were no pickets. The last couple of Republican events I've been to, granted, they were with vice presidents. You know, J.D. Vance, who was running for vice president at Minogue's house up on the North Shore, and before that at a place on Nantucket owned by guys at the big investment firms in Boston. There were all kinds of demonstrators and nuts, people with purple hair, and you know, stop the. I don't know what they were. I can't even remember what they were. what signs they were holding. FBI makes arrest in potential New York terror attack. FBI foils potential New York State Capitol terror plot. So is Mamdani going? Is he driving up the thruway to go to Albany to make bail for these guys? Woman looked to bomb. We'll keep an eye on this one. This is an interesting story. 844-500-4242, 844-500-4242. And again, that's a legitimate offer. Would love to see Mike Minogue. Would love to see Brian Shortsleeve, and I'm sure some of the other candidates will come in. This is a good time to press the flesh in Barnstable County, or just statewide, and just it's because there's a lot of people from all over the state, all over the East Coast will be there tomorrow morning. 844-500-4242, 781. Howie, those taillight pieces better be organically grown. You know how snobby those Cape Cod Kennedy wannabes can be. They are organically grown. You can trust me. I'm not like the others. These are non-GMOs, non-GMO red tail light pieces. These are artisanal red tail light pieces. 844-500-4242. 617. The justice is Massachusetts mental healthcare stinks. But, you know, I was talking to the lawyer about this before, you know, just doing, you know, pre-show prep. And I said, you know, isn't a lot of this just the sort of the assembly line care that people get? I mean, you know, these psychiatrists or nurse practitioners or whatever, they see a bunch of people every day, and you don't know, you know, how serious it is. It's not like there's no x-ray you can see if someone has a broken femur or a double fracture, you know, or there's nothing like that. You've just got to, you know, draw your own conclusions, and sometimes you get it wrong. I mean, I think when I see it on TV, the thing I think is the most telling thing for the defense is the amount of drugs that they were giving her. You know, and you just see there's like 23 of them over from in 2022 and 2023, and they just keep prescribing them. And you know, people say that she was a health professional herself. She knew how to game it. She could get what she wanted. But I mean, do you really? How many people? That's not like getting oxy. You know, I mean, who would want to have to take these drugs? I don't think these are. They call them antidepressants, but from my experience, and I don't have much firsthand experience with them, but just watching what happens when people take the antidepressants, they seem to be getting very depressed.

0: Sullivan, who I assume a guy named Judge Sullivan, he probably knows what a mortal sin is. I know what a mortal sin is. You most likely do, too, whether you're a Catholic or not. But, I mean, is that really an appropriate question to ask in a courtroom? I don't think so. 844-500. By the way, I also, thanks for pointing this out, 508. I forgot to say the taillight is curated. Yes, it is. You know what? It's also, it's heirloom. You know, you buy heirloom tomatoes. I never knew what that means, but now I have heirloom taillight that I'll be passing out tomorrow. 781, justice for Lindsey Clancy is burned at the stake while sitting in an electric chair. I know that that got, we had a pretty good turnout in the poll question yesterday, and that was about a quarter of the people who voted said that they wanted her executed for killing the kids. I didn't go for that. I put her in a mental institution. 844-500-4242. The reason why the terror attack is in Albany, says 617, is even the terrorists can no longer afford to live in New York City. Is it that they can't afford to live in New York City, or they're afraid to live in New York City with all the crime and the illegal aliens? 844. Although, again, my daughter did the best she could. She was on one of Alvin Bragg's grand juries just recently. 844-500-4242. Okay, here's the story on the terror attack in New York City. A woman has been charged with providing support to a terror group after allegedly plotting an ISIS-inspired attack on the New York State Capitol building in Albany, a federal official said today. Jessica Bowie, no relation to Jim, as far as we know, or David, allegedly told a confidential source that she supported ISIS and asked for help learning to make explosives, according to a criminal complaint filed in the U.S. District for the Northern District of New York. She is expected in court this afternoon in connection with a single charge of attempting to provide material support to a designated foreign terror group. She converted to Islam 5 years ago. Wait, I thought Islam was the religion of peace. So she converted to Islam and decided to become a terrorist? Surely some mistake here. It's some kind of Islamic...
1: I'm shocked, shocked.
0: Islamophobia. She made several social media accounts using an honorific Islamic name. What does honorific mean? Is that anything like an alias? It appeared that Bowie created multiple accounts because they were frequently suspended by providers for violating their terms of use. The complaint alleges that Bowie communicated with a confidential source with the FBI who posed as an ISIS facilitator.
2: So, Howie, an honorific is a title, word, or grammatical form used to convey respect, esteem, or courtesy for rank, age, or social status, like Mr., Ms., Dr., Professor, Sir.
0: So what is that? What would that be for a female Islamic terrorist?
2: Did she call herself like exalted imam or something like that? Maybe
0: I would assume an imam has got to be a male, though, right? An imamette, an imamette,
2: an imam,
0: a sultan bopper. I don't know. It's. She wanted to carry out an attack targeting Albany, her state capital. The building was less than 2 miles away from her, and she wanted to do something to, quote, harm the enemies of God. I don't think there have been a lot of enemies. If you look at what the legislature in Albany has been doing for the last few years, I think they're pretty much on the side of the terrorists. They're certainly terrorizing the people of New York State with all of these insane laws, for instance, no bail. How's that one working out for everybody? How's higher taxes working out for everybody? 844-500-4242, 844-500-4242, 617. To those who want Clancy to get the chair, keep in mind the Boston bomber, the Joker, got the death penalty and is still alive, and probably

0: He will not die in prison. That would be my guess. He will not die in prison. There, sometime there will be a Democrat president elected, and he will be welcomed back to a blue state city or a blue state with a ticker tape parade and a free Uber ride to the welfare office where he was always supported in the past ever since he arrived here as a asylee. 844-500-4242. I'm Howie Carr.
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2: Today's poll question, which you can vote in at HowieCarShow.com, is if you were ill, how would you prefer to get your medical treatment? Medicare for all, private health insurance, or not sure?
1: Private health insurance, no question about it.
2: And 96% of the audience says private health insurance, 2% for Medicare for all, and 2% are not sure.
1: Yeah, I don't understand that. Just as a tactical point of view, I mean, if the DSA wants Medicare for all, who do they think is buying that? You know, seriously, do they really think that that is a winning a ticket? I mean, everybody knows that socialized medicine is a disaster. You know, whatever you think, they've just never done it right. Oh. You know, they got rid of the bad apple health insurance policies. They said you could keep your if you like your insurance, you can keep your insurance. You couldn't. If you like your doctor, you can keep your doctor. You couldn't. Obamacare will save you $2,500. It won't. So now they're trying to sell you a bigger pig in a poke. And how can that work? I mean, I don't understand how any of these things, you know, open borders is going to be great. No prisons. Fantastic. Oh, we're all members of the working class. Now, if you'll excuse me, I've got to go back to my mansion, my great gated mansion. You know, I don't understand how they're pulling this off. I understand people are very bleeping stupid. They're dumber than they've ever been. The younger generations that have been through public school since it's been destroyed aren't what they used to be. But still, 844-500-4242. When we come back, I'm going to tell you, Scott Bessent brutalized Robert Reich, the 59-inch former labor secretary and former candidate for governor in Massachusetts. It's just, it is a wonder to behold what he did to them. 844-500-4242. I have a perfect idea for a female imam. Imama. That's it. She's an imama. That was her honorific. I'm Howie Carr.
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0: Mortgage rates fell for a second straight week after the Treasury Department announced it would boost buybacks of longer-dated debt to help stabilize the bond market. The average for a 30-year fixed loan dropped to 6.65% from 6.67% a week earlier. That's according to Freddie Mac. Walmart shares are now down around 9% on the news its quarterly sales missed expectations, even though they rose 2.6% excluding fuel. That rate of growth is the slowest in more than 6 years and was hurt in part by pricing pressure in its pharmacy business. Shoppers overall spent less per trip compared with a year ago, but transaction levels were steady, e-commerce sales rose, and the big box retailer raised its full-year guidance. For the first time in over 2 months, Bitcoin has surpassed $70,000, rising about 4.5% to close to $73,000 due to several factors such as U.S. Treasury Secretary Scott Bessent's move to push U.S. bond yields lower, as well as a meeting President Trump held with crypto industry leaders. Dan Schwartzman, Bloomberg Radio.
4: ABC News, I'm Wayne Cabot. A 35-year-old woman is being charged with pledging support to ISIS in an alleged plot to kill New York State lawmakers.
5: According to the FBI, she began discussing a plan to blow up or target the state capital of New York in Albany with a bomb, allegedly wanting to kill state senators as they were working.
4: ABC's Pierre Thomas, the FBI says Jessica Bowie gave material support to that terror organization. Jurors in the murder trial of Lindsay Clancy in Massachusetts are likely to begin deliberations next week. The defense plans to rest its case tomorrow after one more witness, forensic psychiatrist Philip Resnick, who's researched postpartum psychosis, which the defense says Lindsay Clancy had when she killed her three children. The USS Lincoln has started its trip home from the Middle East. That'll usually take several weeks. The USS George Washington has arrived to replace the very long-serving crew. This is ABC News.
6: Now the latest from the 98.5 FM and AM 560 WGANU Center at 232. Neighbors reacting to the death of a man and woman who were found at a home in Rumford by police who were conducting a wellness check yesterday. Michelle Bonzi says a couple were in their late 40s. She said she would occasionally say hi or wave to them while going to and from work. Bonzi says she was shocked to hear about their deaths.
7: You know, close to home, if you know what I mean, just being up the street.
6: And police have not yet identified the couple or their potential causes of death. Maine's Catholic Diocese has settled more than 100 claims from people who say they were sexually abused as children. That agreement comes after the Maine Supreme Court knocked down a law allowing people to sue for claims of child sexual abuse, regardless of when they happened. One lawyer for the plaintiffs said about half of the claims were covered by a seven-figure dollar amount. Last month, Bishop James Ruggieri said the church paid the settlements using legal funds. And a bridge in Old Town will be closed for inspection next Wednesday after a span of it collapsed last week. A portion of the new bridge that runs over the Stillwater River collapsed while workers were pouring concrete, leaving one person injured. According to the Bangor Daily News, traffic will be detoured while that inspection takes place next week. There have been few details about what may have caused the $28 million bridge to collapse. And now your latest forecast from AccuWeather's Andy Robb.
8: Sun and clouds this afternoon, high 83. Cloudy tonight, low 62. Partly sunny for Friday, high 78. Tomorrow night, low 59. Saturday, cloudy, some showers in the afternoon, high 69. Sunday, cloudy with a few showers, high 71. Monday's high 79.
6: It's 83 and partly sunny in Sanford. Next high tide at Portland Harbor is 552. I'm Frankie Azzarotta, News Radio WGAN.

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1: 844-500-4242. More news on the religion of peace after the thwarted terror attack today in Albany, the state capital. Ceuta, Spain. That's a little enclave where the outside of Spain on the African continent. And the Moroccans, 72,000 Moroccan savages invaded, demanding that they be given free passage to civilization and free welfare for the rest of their lives. So they sent back most of them. But Ceuta, Spain, this is according to the Telegraph, the London paper, Ceuta, Spain is still dealing with the consequences of an invasion by 72,000 Moroccan Muslims in July, with residents no longer feeling safe. Kind of like in Albany, huh? And so many other places.

0: That month, a small autonomous city located in North Africa was hit by an uncontrolled wave of savages. Of the 72,000 who came during the surge, 5,000 to 8,000 of the infidel fiends remain. Tragically but unsurprisingly, incidents of sexual abuse, specifically rapes, have been reported in the city. El Mundo reported that 15 rapes have occurred so far. The latest news came Friday night when three men who were apparently brothers tried to sexually abuse a 10-year-old girl. 10-year-old girl. A female resident expressed her concern about the city being overrun. "Why do I have to leave my city?" she asked. "This is the city where my mother gave birth to me, where I was raised, and where I want to raise my children." All they want to do is rape you. It's just, it's, and how dare you object? It's cultural appropriation for you to object. 844-500-4242. So this is the, this is what's going on in UK, speaking of rapes with the Muslims. The British government has issued a guide to alleged asylum seekers to teach them the customs of the United Kingdom, such as not raping women or engaging in sexual acts with children. They're giving, this is a guide. This is a guide. In an apparent tacit admission of the backward cultures being allowed into Britain, the Home Office, the government department tasked with controlling immigration, has published a 9-page booklet for new arrival illegal aliens who apply for asylum. In a section on rape, the savages are told that both parties must consent to sex, quote, without threat or pressure, unquote. It's not like Afghanistan, in other words, Abdul. And it is not unacceptable to have sex with someone who is asleep, drunk, or unable to respond, unlike Pakistan, Muhammad. If you have sex with someone without their consent, it is called rape. Rape is a serious crime in the UK. No, it's not. No, it's not. Not if you're in a Muslim and you're raping white girls, it's not a serious crime. I love this, though. Here's the threat they make. You could go to prison, lose your support, meaning your welfare, and accommodation, meaning your Section 8 British equivalent, and it will affect your asylum claim, meaning your right to stay in the country and get welfare and Section 8 housing for the rest of your life. The migrants are also informed that the legal age of consent in the United Kingdom is 16. Sex with someone under the age of 16 is a serious crime in the UK. Again, I beg to differ. That's not what I read from these grooming gang reports. 250,000 British girls raped by these Muslims, and they didn't do anything about it. So it's not that serious a crime. There are no exceptions to this rule. Yes, there are. You could go to, there it is, you could go to prison, lose your support and accommodation. The newly informed immigrants are also informed that women do not need permission from a husband, father, brother, or any man to earn their own money, go to school or university, or travel freely, or decide who they want to marry. They do not need permission from their father, husband, brother. Although if they don't seek permission and don't get permission, they may be the subject of an honor killing, right? And then they'll just be, oh, we can't do anything to Ali. He's, you know, it's his cultural traditions. 844-500-4242. Peter, you're next with Howie Carr. Go ahead, Peter.
1: Hey, Howie, how are you? Hey, I just wanted to say this is coming to a town near us. You know, Massachusetts trying to push the same whole Muslim thing, you know, so, I mean, and they're going to protect them, and, but I don't think, like, they worry about any of this because they probably feel like they're definitely going to get back in office, you know, nobody's going to give them a run for their money, and they're just going to do what they want to do.
0: Right, that's the thing about a one-party state, Peter, you know? If you're in a one-party state and you don't have to worry about being defeated, you can do whatever you want. You can thumb your nose at the electorate, whether it's with the Muslim Commission or throwing out referendum questions that bother you or raising taxes or, they've appropriated $8.5 million for genital mutilation of children.
1: Unbelievable.
0: I mean, I know it's a drop in the bucket in a $70 billion budget, but 8.

0: $8.5 million to screw up kids' lives forever?
1: Right. And I was saying, you know, just in the tax dollars that they take from us every week of your paycheck, just a few of us adds up to a lot of money. So they're like, hey, we'll just do whatever we want, and we got all the cash to do it with.
0: Right. Right. And they have, again, they have no fear. And they push through the so-called millionaires tax. They got the teachers union to put up $18 million. And in return for one-time expenditure of $18 million, they get $1 billion a year forever, forever and ever. Amen. And, you know, so they're totally fearless at this point. They have there's nobody out there who will stand up to them. There's no Republican opposition, basically, at this point. Very little, anyway. Thanks for the call, Peter. 844-500-4242-201. Any guidelines on sex with animals in the UK?
2: They're just a human being.
0: I don't know. Reform, the Reform Party, that's Nigel Farage's party. They're the main opposition party to the Labour group, and they have what they call a shadow cabinet. So if there's a shadow guy who answers to everything from the Home Office, and then there's for all the departments. So Reform UK shadow Home Secretary Zia Yousaf, interesting name for what he's about to say, remarked on Wednesday that the pamphlet for new migrants demonstrated that they should not have been allowed into the country in the first place. When Nigel Farage and other reform figures have pointed out the threat they pose to British women and girls, they are held and shouted at by the political establishment. Well, this disgrace shows exactly that the government knows. They know that these people are a menace, and they are living in air-funded hotels, kind of like the Healy hotels here in Massachusetts. You are paying for their living costs in HMOs, in hotels. They are being dispersed all around the country, and they are in your local area. In some cases, they're near schools. Yeah, so they said anyone who said that there were rape gangs among the new immigrants going after British girls was accused of being an Islamophobe, a racist, a nativist, a xenophobe. But now the same people who were saying that about British people are admitting that it's true. It's true. 844-500-4242. So apparently, there's been a talk. I'd never even heard of it. Have you heard of the K-shaped economy? All these stories. The K-shaped economy. It's this big dispute going. I don't know where the debate is going on, but it's a K-shaped economy is one in which high income households do well while lower and middle income ones fall behind. And so Scott Bessent declared on CNBC this month that the K-shaped economy is over and that everybody's rising. The rising tide is lifting all boats. So Robert B. Reich, who is not a trained economist, has been saying, you're wrong. You're wrong. So, you know Robert B. Reich. He ran for governor of Massachusetts. It's not one of my greatest moments in talk radio, but I always got a chuckle out of it. I had him in the studio when he was running for governor, and he was just a real blowhard. He's 59 inches tall. So he kept going on and on about working class people. And I said, Robert, can I ask you a question? Sure, go ahead. What's the westernmost county in Massachusetts? He didn't have a clue. Not a clue. And I'm not a Western Mass chauvinist. You know, I lived in Franklin County for a while when I was growing up, you know. But I know Berkshire County. I mean, if you're running for governor, I think you should know Berkshire County. He had no clue. He went nowhere anyway. But anyway, as Red State says, he's big on trashing corporations and rages against highly paid CEOs, yet is only too happy to get rich himself on juicy speaking fees and book deals. So I think he was a Rhodes Scholar, too. Maybe he was with Clinton as a Rhodes Scholar. But anyway, so he's been giving Bessent a lot of grief on social media. So Bessent struck back with attitude, as is his wont. And do you know what the first thing he said was about the 59-inch high former labor secretary? This is a tweet. Once again, the professor has come up short. Professor Reich, as Rush used to say, has a documented history of quote-unquote inventing dialogue, unquote, when the truth doesn't fit his narrative, a habit that has forced him to rewrite his memoir after the media exposed his fabrications. I didn't know about that. Burger King appears to be not the only one who peddles Whoppers. And then the guy writing the story says he's mentioning Burger King because Reich had argued that declining McDonald's sales proved that the middle and lower classes were suffering. Bessent's counter-argument, McDonald's problem is called Burger King, professor. No wonder Bill Clinton fired you. UC Berkeley, that's where he teaches now, should too if this is what passes for research. Yeah, there was a story in the Wall Street Journal recently that Burger King has come back. And the first thing they did, even before they did anything with the burgers, they did something about the buns. They did have sucky buns. I don't know. I haven't been to Burger King for a very long time, and I'm not planning to go back. But their buns were, you know, very... The 70s called, and they wanted their Whopper buns back, I think. So these were Bessent's final words for the 59-inch high Robert B. Reich. As I do not like punching down, this will be the last. This will be my last response to your four-decade pattern of packaging falsehoods as facts.
3: 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Roasted.
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6: Howie Carr is back.
7: As you know, Caroline Leavitt is leaving as White House press secretary at the end of the month. And so apparently there's a kind of a sharp-elbowed campaign going on among various people to get the job. And one of the people who was thought to be one of the front runners, Alina, was it Habab? I've met her once. I met her once in Florida, and I can't. Alina Abba. Yeah, she took herself out of the running. She's a lawyer, and I think she was briefly the interim U.S. attorney for New Jersey. But she says she's not interested. But this really surprised me that Scott Jennings apparently is campaigning very hard for it. It says earlier today it said Abba and Jennings neck and neck, but she's pulled out. So Jennings. He's got he just started this radio show on Salem. You know, it's a midday show and it's a couple of hours, but I mean it has potential, I think. And I'm told he's a pretty good host. And then he's got the CNN gig, which, you know, I guess that's got to be wearing after a little while. But I guess he figures that if he takes this and does it for a year and a half, or maybe to the end of the administration in two and a half years, he can parlay it into something really big and on Fox. I mean, cable TV is declining, but it's not as declining as fast as other media, certainly broadcast media or newspapers or radio for that matter. But why would you want to be the press secretary? I mean, it was a good gig for Caroline. You know, as good as working for the Howie Carr Radio Network was, I mean, it was a promotion. Still, you know, why would Scott Jennings want the job? I guess, I don't know. I never understand why people pick want jobs or not. 844-500-4242. 617 says Burger King's fries are so good now. The apple pies are almost like the old days too. That's a good ad. Earned media, as they say. I always just think the curly Q fries at Burger King were pretty good.

0: But I don't know. The Whopper, it seems like a good idea until you actually bite into one and you realize the roll is basically Wonder Bread, or it was Wonder Bread, and I think that's what what made people just go see you later. I don't do too much. If I'm doing any of those things now, I'm doing a Five Guys. Smash Burgers are real big too. I just saw a story. Fairfield, Connecticut just had a new Smash Burger place open up, and they ran out of hamburger meat. They were selling them so fast. I think I don't know. I don't think McDonald's is coming back anytime soon. But apparently Burger King had been taken, had been passed by Wendy's, and now Wendy's has been pushed back into third place. 844-500-4242, 508. Too bad Haba is not guilty. Haba kind of looks a little bit like Melania to me. 508. Scott Jennings becoming press secretary will take away the very last reason to watch CNN. A win-win for Trump. You can always just watch it on social media. I'm Howie Carr.
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0: 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It's 3
1: o'clock. From ABC News, I'm Wayne Cabot. The FBI says she went from a little girl waving an American flag after 9/11 to now having stickers of the towers falling. A 35-year-old charged in a plot to kill New York State lawmakers on behalf of Islamic State terrorists. Here's ABC's Pierre Thomas.
2: This is a classic sting investigation in which Jessica Bowie allegedly becomes known to the FBI because she was apparently a frequent user of social media using various aliases, according to the FBI complaint. And they claim that over the course of reviewing of some of her filings and then making contact with her using confidential informants, she began to espouse very radical views, swearing allegiance to ISIS, joining the terror organization allegedly.
1: Just one more witness and the defense will rest in the murder trial of Lindsay Clancy in Massachusetts, and then the jury will likely begin deliberations. That final witness, Philip Resnick, a forensic psychiatrist who's researched postpartum psychosis, which Lindsay Clancy's lawyers claim she had when she killed her three children. ABC's Mike Dubusky on the Meta trial in Oakland, California, in which the state claims it lures kids with its endless scrolling feature.
3: We've already heard the prosecution mount this defense targeting specifically the design of Facebook and Instagram. And this is an important legal shift because oftentimes we talk about all the harmful content that we see on these platforms, things like cyberbullying, nefarious actors, kind of trying to lure people to nefarious parts of the internet. In the past, legal challenges that have involved that content have been unsuccessful by and large because they're protected by Section 230 of the Communications Decency Act. That holds that a platform cannot be held liable for the content that gets published there.
1: The USS Lincoln has started its long trip home from the Middle East, but it's going to take some time. Right now, the Dow is down 660 points, with oil up 2%. You're listening to ABC News.
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6: 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A plane crashed into the ocean in Bristol today. A photo from a witness shows the plane upside down in the ocean by Fort William Henry, which is near Pemaquid Beach. There's been no immediate word of any injuries or official details from first responders. Drug agents seized cocaine and arrested 2 people in Waterville today. Maine Drug Enforcement Agency says 28-year-old Grace Brown and 20-year-old Davin Flynn, both from Waterville, were arrested after a month-long investigation. Agents say they seized guns, cocaine, and cocaine base. Brown's being held on $2,000 bail for a drug trafficking charge, while Flynn, who faces a firearm charge, is being held without bail. Democratic 2nd Congressional District candidate Matt Dunlap is now getting major support from national Democrats.
7: The Democratic Congressional Campaign Committee announced this morning it's adding Dunlap to its Red to Blue program. The program gives top-tier candidates fundraising and organizational resources to help keep open Democratic seats blue or flip Republican-held seats. Dunlap is considered an underdog in his race against Republican Paula Page, who served 2 terms as governor of Maine. The 2nd District voted for President Trump 3 times. Jason Taylor, News Radio WGAN.
6: And the vice president will be visiting Maine again next week. The Bangor Daily News reports J.D. Vance will be in Brewer on Monday to speak at Compotech, a University of Maine spinoff company that builds structures for the defense industry. A notice sent to Maine Republicans didn't include details about what Vance will be speaking about. He was last in Maine in May when he voiced support for Paula Page's congressional campaign and accused Governor Janet Mills of failing to crack down on Medicaid fraud. And members of the Equality Community Center celebrating after the ribbon cutting of Maine's first affordable senior housing community for the LGBTQ plus community in Portland. Equality Community Center founder Ed Gardner says it's a breakthrough after historical hardships for the community.
8: When I was 17 years old with my partner then, I was told by the landlord, one of four, who said, "You can't have an apartment in my building because you're gay."
6: According to CBS 13, Equality Commons downtown has 54 units for people making 50 to 60% of the median income in Greater Portland. Now your latest forecast from AccuWeather's Andy Robb.
9: Sun and clouds this afternoon, high 83. Cloudy tonight, low 62. Partly sunny for Friday, high 78. Tomorrow night, low 59. Saturday, cloudy, some showers in the afternoon, high 69. Sunday, cloudy with a few showers, high 71. Monday's high 79.
6: It's 82 and partly sunny in Lewiston. Next high tide at Portland Harbor is 552. I'm Frankie Azzarata, News Radio WGAN.
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14: Welcome to the Howie Carr Show, and tomorrow we will be broadcasting live from Cape Gunworks, 96 Airport Road in Hyannis. It's the best gun range in New England, and I hope to see you there. I'll be there early signing books, passing out pieces of red taillight, organically grown non-GMO red taillight, direct from Canton, Massachusetts. Anyway, there is a... There's a very big trial going on, probably the biggest trial in the U.S. right now, and that's for Lindsay Clancy. She's charged with murdering her three children in Plymouth County, Massachusetts, a few years back. She was in the throes of postpartum depression, and she strangled her three babies. And then jumped out of the window. She's paralyzed. She's in court every day. This trial's been going on. It's gripped a large part of the nation. It's almost over. They're about to have closing arguments. And today there were hundreds of people outside the courthouse, and mainly women, mainly in pink. They were holding signs that say "Justice for Lindsay." It was somewhat reminiscent of the Karen Reed trial, but there are obviously differences that Karen Reed didn't kill the guy that she was accused of killing. In this case, she's admitted that she killed her three children, but she says she was, again, in the throes of postpartum depression and that she was not responsible. And it's a very interesting trial, obviously. And it's tough to talk about sometimes. It's tough to read about. But I know a lot of people are following it. We wanted to talk to a lawyer who's been on both sides of these issues, Fernando Figueroa. He is an attorney for Eden Rafferty, and we work with them sometimes. And he's a former prosecutor in Worcester County, and he's familiar with these issues. Fernando Figueroa, thanks for being with us today on the Howie Carr Show.
15: Good afternoon. Thank you for having me.
14: What's your initial take on this? How do you think it's going to turn out?
15: It's tough to tell, but I think that, you know, Lindsay's attorney, Kevin Reddington, is doing a great job at raising some doubt in this case. I wouldn't be surprised if a jury comes back with a not guilty verdict. I also wouldn't be surprised, though, if they come back hung, or if it takes them, you know, a little bit of time, maybe a little longer than usual, even though there's really no normal amount of time for a jury to be deliberating. But I think with the amount of doubt that Attorney Reddington is raising, some of the issues with even some of the Commonwealth's witnesses, I think there it's possible that it's a not guilty verdict or that this jury comes back hung.
14: So this would be not guilty by reason of insanity, but that verdict, juries don't come back with that verdict very often, do they?
15: I mean, I think it's a tough verdict to reach, right? There's going to be a lot of technical, scientific, and medical testimony and information given to the jury. Like in this case, they've heard from several medical professionals, psychiatrists, mental health professionals that have all, you know, given them different testimony. So they're going to have to try to comprehend that, you know, really kind of understand where both sides are coming from. And that can take some time. So it could take the jury a little bit longer to come back with a verdict. They could have some questions for the judge, right? I think that's very common and expected in a case like this.
14: You know, the phrase, there's now a race going on for a district attorney in Norfolk County. So the Morrissey candidate in the race is saying, well, maybe we overcharged in the Karen Reed case. Is that it's pretty clear you overcharged in that case. All right, do you think that maybe Tim Cruz, who I like as a district attorney in Plymouth County, did he overcharge in this case?
15: Well, I think it's pretty easy to say somebody overcharged them when they're found not guilty, right, in the Karen Reed case, so afterwards. But in this case, you know, the district attorney's in a tough position. He's in a position where he has a case where, you know, there's three young children who were killed by their mother, and the mother tried to commit suicide after. He can't just not do anything about this, right?
14: Right.
15: He's got to try to do something and prosecute. Did he overcharge? Potentially, but you know that's the issue for the jury. That's why we have jury trials in the United States, right? Is for tough cases like this where there's a DA who they believe they have a case, right? They believe that they have a case against Lindsay where she knew what she was doing and then she did it, right? Where her case, they're saying she didn't. You know, she wasn't criminally responsible. She was having issues with mental health over medication. And so that's where the jury plays this huge, huge and very important function in fleshing out those issues for us.
14: You know, on social media, though, they're making these medical professionals out, some people are to be demons and, you know, just totally incompetent and uncaring. But, you know, they're dealing with these giant caseloads, and they don't know. Someone can say anything they want, and how does anyone know whether a person is going to follow through on a suicidal thought? You can't be locking up everybody or sending cops out to conduct a wellness check on everybody who says they're down in the dumps. Can you? I mean, I know I'm sounding like I'm an apologist for the medical professionals, but it seems like they're getting a bad rap here to me.
15: Yeah, you know, I mean, I don't think there's a clear rule on that, right? I mean, every case is a case-by-case, very case-specific sort of basis. They're in tough positions also, right? I mean, they're fielding all of these calls, like you said, I don't know, hundreds or thousands of calls. It's going to be tough for them. Potentially, right, is this a system failure, right? Did these hospitals fail Lindsay? That's a question that I think Attorney Reddington is doing an excellent job raising for the jury to consider in this case.
14: Well, McLean certainly has deep pockets. We're talking to Fernando Figueroa from Eden Rafferty. Where can people go if they want to get your services or the services of anybody else at Eden Rafferty, Fernando?
15: So you can check us out online, edenrafferty.com, or you can come see us over in Worcester at 238 Shrewsbury Street, or give us a call, 774-385-1601. Or 774-795-1601.
14: All right. What about how the prosecution is handling that? I mean, there have been some sort of eye-raising questions that have been asked by the prosecutor. I mean, when she asked the mother-in-law of Lindsay Clancy if she knew whether murder was a mortal sin, I mean, I don't understand that question.
15: I mean, that is a, from my perspective, that is a completely inappropriate question to ask during this trial. I

0: that's been going on with this trial, I think there's a good chance that they're losing points with the jury and that they're actively losing the jury.
1: Yeah, I think, you know, you're a lawyer, and I think you learned this in law school. You certainly learn in a courtroom. You know, you don't have to be best buddies with the jury, but you can't have the jury thinking you're a complete jerk, right?
0: No, and you can't have the jury thinking that you're trying to, you know, put something past them. You can't have them thinking that. You know, it's great if the jury likes you, but you still got to put on your case, and you can't be sneaky about it, right? And jurors, they're ordinary people. An ordinary person can, you know, usually tell when someone's being sneaky or if they're trying to be overly aggressive or if something just doesn't feel right.
1: No. What do you think the role of drugs is in this? I mean, is this an important part of the defense? What's the most important part of the defense, do you think? Postpartum drugs, what?
0: I think all of that. I think that is what the defense is, right? Is that Lindsay was, and I go back to that, you know, failed by the system to an extent. You know, there's evidence being put in that she was over-medicated, that she had expressed concerns about her mental health, about her depression. I think highlighting all of that really gives rise to Attorney Reddington and Lindsay's defense. And I think that her attorney, Attorney Reddington, is doing a fantastic job at getting that evidence into the trial, allowing the jury to hear those facts and make their own determination as to what was going on with Lindsay that day.
1: 508, a texter says, I don't understand all the women who think the husband did it. As far as I understand, there's been no testimony to that effect. I've always thought that any murderer is insane, whether temporarily or not. Well, I think these conspiracy theories, this is part of the role, you know, probably the negative role of social media, isn't it? That these crazy theories just pop up.
0: Yeah, you know, I mean, it's the internet can get crazy, and, you know, there's no restrictions on what you can say, and things can sort of expand, and people expand on other people's opinions. But I think that, you know, there's from all sides of this case, on the prosecution and the defense, no one's really pointing the finger and saying that the husband is the killer. But I think the public's opinion that maybe the husband did this really goes to show that Attorney Reddington is doing a great job at creating doubt in this. Creating so much doubt in the case that there are members of the public who think that it was somebody else that did it.
1: Yeah. I mean, you know, they post pictures of him with his new wife, and they make it seem like he's some kind of evil guy. I mean, he has to move on with his life, doesn't he? I mean, I don't hold that against him. But who, by the way, do we know who's paying for Reddington? I haven't been following the case that closely. Is he being paid for by Lindsay Clancy's family in Connecticut?
0: I don't know that. I don't know who's paying him, how he's getting paid. I'm not sure about that.
1: Yeah, that's a good question, because he's had a lot of high profile cases, but you know, I honestly, he's like 75, 76 years old. I don't remember him performing at this high level actually, and in any of the other cases I've followed. I mean, this could be his career highlight, don't you think, Fernando Figueroa?
0: Maybe it's just getting better with time. You know, it's experience, and this is a time for him to shine, and he's really taking advantage of it, and he's doing a great job.
1: Yeah. So if she's acquitted, if she's found not guilty by reason of insanity, that doesn't mean, well, she's in a wheelchair anyway, doesn't mean she goes free, right?
0: Not necessarily. Under those, you know, circumstances, the DA's office can petition the court to have her committed civilly, which is, you know, typically at the outset an indefinite commitment, and they would go back and have hearings periodically to determine whether it was safe enough for her and the public to release her or if she needed further commitment. But in situations like this, I would expect that if the jury comes back saying that she's not criminally responsible, I would expect the DA's office to ask the court that she be involuntarily committed.
1: Yeah. All right. Fernando Figueroa from Eden Rafferty, a big law firm in

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1: You can find us at 238 Shrewsbury Street, and you can give us a call at 508-795-1601.
0: All right. One last I'm going to hold you to this. What's your prediction? What happens?
1: Not guilty.
0: Not guilty. Okay. 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
1: 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Jared, what's the poll question? What are the results thus far?
2: 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Medicare for all, private health insurance, or not sure?
1: Private health insurance.
2: 94% of the audience says private health insurance.
1: It's gone down.
2: It has, because 4% now are not sure. 2% want Medicare for all.
1: Oh, boy. That's our DSA contingent that's listening, apparently. 978 says, I've had people tell me he was having an affair when they were married. Has that actually been evidence? My understanding is he was not doing that. I don't think he was doing that. I mean, he's not Brian Walsh. Come on. He's and she wasn't Brian Walsh's wife. I mean, it's just a terrible. He was out getting food for them when she killed him. You know, another weird thing that the prosecutor asked, she's talking to this psychologist or whoever, Kavanaugh, that sees her every day and said she's trying to do exercise. Does she use yellow exercise bands? And I can only assume the point was she strangled these little kids with the exercise bands, and now she's using the exercise bands for herself. I mean, it doesn't seem like it's a productive line of questioning to me. 844-500-4242, 844-500-4242. We'll take your calls on this if you want to talk about Lindsey Clancy for a little while. And we have other things to get to, including Eric Swalwell. I'm Howie Carr.
3: Can you believe summer's almost over?
4: Don't remind me.
3: Next comes school, cold weather.
4: Football.
3: Yeah, go Pats.
4: And a governor's race.
3: Is there anyone who can fix Massachusetts?
4: Mike Minogue can. He's a West Point graduate, combat veteran, and business leader who created thousands of jobs right here in Massachusetts.
3: Sounds like the real deal.
4: He is, and he's the only Republican who can defeat Mara Healey. But first, he has to win the primary.
3: So why is Brian Shortsleeve attacking him?
4: Shortsleeve and the Beacon Hill insiders are afraid. Minogue won't play their games. He'll put people ahead of politicians.
3: That's what we need.
4: I'm voting for Mike Minogue in the Republican primary on September 1st.
3: Me too.
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6: This is a Bloomberg Money Minute. Starbucks eliminated 104 jobs as part of a restructuring meant to boost growth. The coffee giant will also separately lay off around 120 workers by November 1st who declined to move from Seattle to a new office in Nashville. That's according to a filing with Washington state regulators. The company has set out to reduce $2 billion in costs over 2 years. Walmart shares down around 9% on the news its quarterly sales missed expectations, even though they rose 2.6% excluding fuel. That rate of growth is the slowest in more than 6 years and was hurt in part by pricing pressure in its pharmacy business. U.S. bonds unwound all the gains that followed Treasury Secretary Scott Bessent's plan to increase buybacks of longer-dated debt. It's a sign that investors see it as only a temporary remedy to curb borrowing costs. The 30-year yield jumped 6 basis points to 5.26% on Thursday, returning to levels seen just before Wednesday's announcements. Wall Street seeing red all day, with all three indices down at least 2/3 of 1%. Dan Schwartzman, Bloomberg Radio.

0: ABC News, I'm Wayne Cabot. 25 years after 9/11, the FBI says a woman, who was then a little girl waving an American flag, joined the other side.
1: Attempting to provide material, support, or resources to a designated foreign terrorist organization.
0: U.S. Attorney John Sarcone saying Jessica Bowie, 35, plotted to kill New York State lawmakers on behalf of the Islamic State group ISIS. Just one more witness in the defense will rest in the trial of Lindsay Clancy in Massachusetts, who says postpartum psychosis caused her to kill her three children. The debt the Treasury says America owes, $40 trillion and growing, with no agreement on what to do, is going to cost us in a lot of ways, says ABC National Security and Defense Analyst Mick Mulroy.
2: We're going to be paying more in interest on the debt per year than we're going to be paying for our defense budget per year.
0: The debt now more than the economies of seven countries combined.
3: Now the latest from the 98.5 FM and AM 560 WGAN News Center. Two people were on board a small plane that crashed into the ocean in Bristol this afternoon. Photo from a witness shows the plane upside down in the ocean by Fort William Henry, which is near Pemaquid Beach. The FAA says the plane went down a little before 2 o'clock. No other details have been released, including the conditions of both people on board, but the FAA and NTSB are investigating. Maine's Catholic Diocese has settled more than 100 claims from people who say they were sexually abused as children. According to the Press Herald, those agreements come after the Maine Supreme Court knocked down a law allowing people to sue for claims of child sexual abuse, regardless of when they happened. One lawyer for the plaintiff said about half of the claims were covered by a seven-figure dollar amount. Bishop James Ruggieri said last month that the church was paying settlements using its own legal funds. And the Skowhegan State Fair now entering its 208th year, bringing people of all ages to Central Maine. Fair employee Tyler Hines says it's especially busy this year.
4: They've all been great, really nice. I've seen a lot more people than I've ever seen in my life, but it's been a great fair. I love this fair.
3: And the fair runs through Saturday and will wrap up with events including harness racing, a pig scramble, and a whoopie pie eating contest. And now your latest forecast from AccuWeather's Andy Robb.
5: Sun and clouds this afternoon, high 83. Cloudy tonight, low 62. Partly sunny for Friday, high 78. Tomorrow night, low 59. Saturday, cloudy, some showers in the afternoon, high 69. Sunday, cloudy with a few showers, high 71. Monday's high 79.
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8: 844-500-4242. We just had on Fernando Figueroa from Eden Rafferty talking about this this Lindsay Clancy case, which is winding down. They're discussing the closing arguments. You know, they have to get it worked out. Agree that they can't say anything particularly egregious that could lead to an appeal down the road. That's the last thing a judge wants, is to have a verdict overturned because of some error that he made in allowing something to happen. It's complicated, especially in a big trial like this that everybody's been following. 617 says, surprised your guest didn't realize you can't ask a witness about their religion. Massachusetts Guide to Evidence, Section 610, could not be clearer. Quote, evidence of a witness's religious beliefs or opinions is not admissible to attack or support the witness's credibility, unquote. How could a prosecutor not know this? There is a reason for that rule. A witness's religion has absolutely no bearing on whether that witness is telling the truth. Well, my question about it is, what exactly was the point of the question? You know, why would you ask someone if they know that murder is a mortal sin? How is that germane, relevant to the question? I don't know what the judge immediately called a sidebar and struck the question, told the jury to disregard it. So it had, you know, but you can't put the genie back in the bottle. But again, I don't understand what point the prosecutor was trying to make. 844-500-4242. Someone says if I think Karen Reed killed the guy, will your book turn me around? Well, I think it would, but I mean, I think if you just look at the evidence, it's pretty clear that that she didn't do it. I mean, the evidence, if you get struck by a car, you're going to have broken bones. He had no broken bones, okay? I mean, it's as simple as that. That's what the accident reconstruction people, the best in the business, said. And they weren't hired by Karen Reed. They were hired by the FBI. But yet, I still, you know, whenever I talk about the case, I get a handful of people, and some of them I can recognize their phone numbers. They're always saying, "You're in the tank. You know she did it." I don't understand that. I don't understand how they can say that she did it when all the evidence is to the contrary. All the evidence. To my way of thinking, there's no evidence. Do you think that somehow this was the first motor vehicle homicide where a pedestrian was struck by a vehicle and there was no broken bones or no kind of record of any kind of injuries that were consistent with being struck by an automobile? This was a miracle hit. I don't know. But, you know, the thing is, you can't unconvince people. I mean, this is what happens, especially when people obsess on the Internet. And you see this in trials more and more. And I'm thinking, I just pulled up the quote from Mark Twain, a long, long time ago. It is easier to fool people than to convince them that they have been fooled. So the people who believe that Karen Reed did it, they don't want to be convinced that they made a mistake. 844-500-4242. 617 says maybe someone should tell Healy that murder is a mortal sin. Well, that was one of my questions for Mike Minogue, yesterday in my column. You know, when I said he should be taken off the gloves. They keep saying the bishops. Well, you know, we're being urged to excommunicate Mara Healy. Number one, in the Democrat Party, would that be a resume enhancer, or would that be a negative to be excommunicated from the Catholic Church? And number two, how do you excommunicate or throw somebody? How do you throw somebody out of a club they don't belong to? How do you excommunicate somebody from a religion they don't really belong to? I mean, she's about as much a Catholic as Roscoe, who's sleeping here next to me on the couch. I mean, come on. No one could sign that bill and then smile about it. And I mean, how ghoulish was that? That whole performance last week. 844-500-4242. 617. The prosecutor was just trying to hang the jury. They asked the question to tap into any practicing Catholics who now believe they have a reason called mortal sin to convict. I don't know. I'm not a great Catholic, but I would not. That's not the takeaway I would have if I were on the jury. That now I have a reason to convict. I mean again. They're arguing that there are extenuating circumstances because she was mentally ill, she was badly diagnosed, she was over medicated, and I think Fernando Figueroa is right that it's going to be a not guilty ultimately, and the most at this point that they can hope to get is maybe a hung jury, and I'm not even sure that's it. But you know, that may be a good theory that they just realize that that they're behind the eight ball here in here in the eighth inning of the trial, and so they just trying to screw it up. 844-500-4242. 844-500-4242. So let's take a break from the heavy stuff and play some another body cam today of a politician who

0: was there comes a night when the best get tight. In this case, it's Stephen Kerrigan, former candidate for lieutenant governor in Massachusetts, failed. Now he's making $300,000 a year as the head of some healthcare group, and he's the chairman of the Democrat Party. And he was arrested the other night, or last month, I guess. And he was pulled over after midnight, and they said, "Steve, how many beers did you have?" And he said, "I had two IPAs, around 6 o'clock. It's now after midnight. Those must have been some pretty potent. They were using heavily fermented hops in those IPAs. If he was acting like this more than 6 hours after consuming the traditional two beers." Okay, so let's go to the body cam of Steve Kerrigan. This isn't as funny as the stuff we played yesterday, but you can never go wrong with a politician getting lugged for driving under. Cut 14.
1: How you doing, man? Good. You're being stopped because I saw you doing a Mark Lanes violation back by McCarthy Pools. You were driving in the middle of both lanes and up here as well, all right?
2: I apologize.
1: Where are you coming from tonight?
2: From Boston.
1: What's out in Boston?
2: The health center. Dinner. Yes.
1: Perfect. How much alcohol tonight, man?
2: I had two beers before the beer.
1: Before the what?
2: The dinner.
1: Okay. Yeah. Whenabouts did you have the beer?
2: 6 o'clock, 6:30.
0: Okay. Oh, okay.
1: All right.
0: Right.
1: Do you think those beers are affecting your driving at all?
2: I do not.
1: Because like I said, that was pretty egregious, what I watched when I was behind
2: you. I apologize for that. I'm sorry.
1: Any reason you're driving like that? Like, were you on your phone or something? Or?
2: No, I'm very tired.
1: Okay. All right, man. Hop out of the car for me real quick. You're good. I'm just going to walk back towards my car, all right?
2: Keep going.
1: Okay, we're going to give you one more chance, and then I'm putting you in handcuffs.
3: Put more of the tube in your mouth.
2: Okay, sorry.
1: Keep going. Blow harder. Keep going. There you go. Keep going.
2: There you go.
1: Good. Turn around, you're under arrest, all right?
0: I guess he failed the sidewalk Olympics.
1: All right, go ahead, sit down. I'm just going to buckle you in, all right? Try to get under that.
2: Sorry.
0: Is Dr. McGillicuddy's making an IPA now?
4: That was the medical center he was coming from, was Dr. McGillicuddy's practice.
0: Paging Dr. McGillicuddy. Stat. I like the way he says he's tired. The Private Eye, my favorite satirical magazine in the UK, whenever someone's drunk, they say, he was tired and emotional. Tired and emotional. Madison, you're next with Howie Carr. Go ahead, Madison.
5: Hi. Howie. I wanted to talk about how the system completely failed her. The amount of medication she was on, trazodone, 150 milligrams, usual dose is 25 to 50, Valium, 2 to 4 milligrams, Seroquel, 150 milligrams. What MGH psychiatry in their right mind were prescribing these drugs to this woman, letting her go home, and then MGH letting her work, saying there was nothing wrong with her. And that psychiatrist sat on the stand with this blank look on her face. We're talking about some high-powered drugs here.
0: I'm surprised
5: she didn't die in her sleep.
0: We are. You know, but I when I was talking to Fernando Figueroa this morning and we were talking about this, I mean, I said, Aren't these psychiatrists? Aren't all these medical professionals? It's like they're seeing people on an assembly line, and it's not like they're dealing with something like my problem of black toe, right? You could see people with black toe or fungus on an assembly line, but this is something totally different, isn't it?
5: Well, if that is true, then why are they prescribing all these drugs? what they

0: could have done is just step back and send her somebody. I mean, MGH has all these resources with McLean Hospital, number one in the
1: country. But wasn't she asking for something? She, you know, I mean, so then if you don't give her what she wants, then they're going to say, why didn't you give this poor woman what she wanted and what she needed? And she herself is a healthcare professional, right?
0: Well, let me tell you something. As a nurse practitioner, people have come to me and asked for medications. I'm in distress. I'm in this. I'm in that. I don't give them the medication automatically. I'll refer them somewhere else, and I'll make sure that they're safe. She was not safe.
1: But what would you have done if you hadn't given her the medication, though?
0: I would have followed up with her employer. I would have been worried about her state of safety, which you can do a three-day hold still in the state of Massachusetts, a 72-hour hold.
1: But how often is that done with a middle-class, upper-middle-class person with multiple children? I mean, I'm just asking this question. I'm not familiar with this system, thank goodness.
0: Now, see, if I was, I would be more concerned about someone like her who had children at home. I have made calls. We're mandated reporters. Every single healthcare professional in the state of Massachusetts is a mandated reporter.
1: Correct.
0: So if you find that if someone is at risk, particularly with children, of harming children, it is your responsibility or you can be held liable to notify professionals, which means you call the police. And the police will then take it to the nearest emergency.
1: But we all know that is a rule observed more in the breach. You know, I mean, when Joe Kennedy was congressman and he set one of his twins on fire with fireworks, did any of the first responders from the ambulances or the Cape Cod Hospital or anywhere, did they call? No, of course they didn't, because he was connected, right?
0: Well, because he was connected. She wasn't connected. Where was her manager at the hospital? She was taking care of children. She was a maternity nurse, labor and delivery. Where was her manager? She thought.
1: How would you vote if you were on the jury, Madison? How would you vote?
0: I would vote. I would vote not guilty by reason of insanity.
1: And would you keep her locked up?
0: I would.
1: If it was your call.
0: I think I would probably keep her at Tewksbury State. But I would not put her in a prison.
1: All right.
0: And the next thing I would do is to look into that husband. That woman was around before.
1: Oh, come on. Come on. Everything isn't a conspiracy. I know I'm a world class conspiracy theorist, but even I don't believe everything is a conspiracy. Thanks for the call though, Madison. Good caller. 844-500-4242. I'm Howie Carr.
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6: Howie Carr is back.
7: Our poll question is about what you would prefer to have as covering you if you got sick. Medicare for all or private insurance. 774 says one of the largest growing segments of the healthcare industry is boutique concierge, private pay healthcare. No insurance accepted. My wife owns a small clinic and she is slowly trying to drop her insurance providers. There's going to be a point where good healthcare will be paid for out of pocket and crap healthcare will continue to be covered by crap insurance. I see it. You know, I mean, I have a concierge insurance in Florida, and it's great. And it costs some money, but it's better than, you know, crap coverage. That's for sure. And by the way, the Egyptian in Egypt, Al Said, his wife, I've said this before, but it really bears repeating. You know, he's another one of these people. I support Medicare for all. His wife is a psychiatrist, and she has one of these concierge practices. She doesn't take Medicare. She doesn't take Medicaid. She only takes people with the money to make direct payments, and she doesn't have to screw around with all the red tape and then get shortchanged by the government. You know? I mean, that's what this is going to come down to. Medicare for all, they're going to take away middle class type health insurance. The bad apple policies, as Obama used to call them, they're going to be even further gone. And no one will have anything other than really bad stuff. Brandon, you're next with Howie Carr. Go ahead, Brandon. You there, Brandon? We lost Brandon.

0: 844-500-4242. I'm sure he will be asked by someone on the Republican side about this, but it's just amazing that the regime control media won't ask this guy about this. So if Medicare for all is what you want, why doesn't your wife take Medicare patients? Why doesn't she take Medicaid patients? And by the way, you went to medical school. How come you don't have a license to practice medicine? That's another question. Not going to hear it on National Panhandler Radio. I'm Howie Carr.
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8: From ABC News, I'm Wayne Cabot. She was 10 when terrorists knocked down the Twin Towers. Today, 25 years later, the FBI says she became part of the Islamic State group and plotted to attack the New York State Capitol building in Albany.
9: The FBI says Jessica Bowie pledged allegiance to ISIS and began plotting to set off explosives to, quote, destroy as much of the Capitol as possible. But they say she began unknowingly communicating with FBI informants a few weeks ago, just as she began surveilling the Capitol.

0: and buying bomb materials. According to the FBI, Bowie at one point remarked that she, quote, went from a little girl waving an American flag after 9/11 to now having stickers of the falling towers. Peter Haralambos, ABC News, New York.
1: The jurors enduring the emotional heartache at the Lindsey Clancy trial got sent home early today so they can spend a full day tomorrow preparing for the close of the trial. Deliberations could begin next week for the Massachusetts mom who killed her three children, saying she was in the throes of postpartum psychosis. She has supporters who, dressed in pink, have been rallying outside, something the jury is being shielded from seeing.
2: Courts really do try to protect jurors to the best of their ability and with whatever resources they have. So providing alternate routes, elevators, ensuring that the jury does not have to interact with them as much as possible is really what the court is going to seek to do.
1: ABC News legal contributor Shauna Lloyd. Gary, Indiana, has received a $100,000 donation from Hard Rock Casino to help those recovering from the storms last week. Flooded homes, lives claimed. ABC's Alex Perez is there.
3: It's been more than a week since storms pounded Gary and northwest Indiana, and there are still downed trees and power lines across the area. Residents are desperate to get the power back on, and many feel the utility company is just not working quickly enough.
1: Utilities saying it could take weeks or months before they can repair all the downed lines across Indiana. The Dow just closed lower by 700 points. The S&P and NASDAQ down close to 1%. 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
6: 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One person died when a small plane crashed into the ocean in Bristol this afternoon. Photo from a witness shows the two-seater plane upside down in the ocean by Fort William Henry, which is located near Pemaquid Beach. There were two people on board that plane. The FAA says it went down a little before 2 o'clock today. No other details have been released, including the condition of the other person who was on board. Drug agents seized cocaine and arrested two people in Waterville today. Maine Drug Enforcement Agency says 28-year-old Grace Brown and 20-year-old Davin Flynn, both from Waterville, were arrested after a month-long investigation. Agents say they seized guns and cocaine. Brown's being held on $2,000 bail for a drug trafficking charge, while Flynn, who faces a firearm charge, is held without bail. A homeless man was arrested for assaulting another person in Bangor in front of a police officer. Bangor police say 42-year-old Jason Ladd was removed from a business on Main Street yesterday after employees said he was acting strangely. Ladd allegedly attacked a person outside after the officer removed him. He was taken into custody and charged with assault. The victim was not injured. Democratic U.S. Senate nominee Troy Jackson is hitting the campaign trail, where he's criticizing Republican Senator Susan Collins for failing to use her powerful position to stand up to President Trump.
7: Susan Collins won't stop anything being the chair of appropriations. She let ICE have what they wanted. She voted for the tax cuts for Elon Musk. She lets wars in Iran. All those things you can stop with the power of the purse.
6: Jackson appeared at a bar in downtown Portland last night. He's challenging Collins for the seat she's held for 30 years. And border crossings from Canada into Maine are on the rise again this summer, but are still below the numbers from 2024.
8: Data from U.S. Customs and Border Protection shows travelers crossing the border have increased over the last year for 5 straight months. In July, more than 306,000 travelers entered Maine from Canada by land, which is an 11% increase over last year, but still far below the same month in 2024. Political tensions increased last year over tariffs and President Trump's call for Canada to become the 51st state. Jason Taylor, News Radio WGAN.
6: Now your latest forecast from AccuWeather's Andy Robb.
9: Partial clouds for tonight, low 62, partly sunny on Friday, high 78. Tomorrow night, low 59. Saturday, cloudy, some showers in the afternoon, high 69. Sunday, cloudy, a few showers around, humid with a high 71. Clouds and sunshine turning warmer on Monday with a high 79.
6: It's 76 and mostly cloudy in Yarmouth. Next high tide at Portland Harbor is 552. I'm Frankie Azzarata, News Radio WGAN.
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15: 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I will be broadcasting live tomorrow from Cape Gunworks, the premier gun range in New England. It's at 96 Airport Road, Hyannis, Mass., right around the Rotary, right around the airport, right around the Cape Cod Mall. It's centrally located, easy to get to. We'll be on the air from 3 to 6. I'll be there a lot earlier than 3 o'clock. And we'll be selling books, passing out pieces of free-range, organically grown taillight from the Canton, Mass. Red Taillight Farms on Fairview Road. And we'll also be welcoming candidates if they want to come in. We particularly would like to get Mike Minogue and Brian Shortsleeve to stop by if they're in the area. We invite them, but we invite other candidates as well. 844-500-4242, 844-500-4242. So people are still talking about what's going on with this the Lindsey Clancy case and what it means in the larger questions about the health care in the United States. 844-500-4242. I've been waiting. 617 says, I've been waiting for someone to review my antidepressants for years. No one takes new patients. Every prescriber is overworked. Then, if they do agree to see you, it takes months, and they do appointments via Zoom so they can't observe the patient. Then, if they do finally prescribe you something new to try, they don't follow up with the primary care doctor or pharmacy. I speak from experience. He didn't want to be named. Here's another one, 617. That nurse practitioner doesn't get it. Romney care means healthcare is corporatized. You're lucky to get 10 minutes with a doctor, and most of that is them looking at a computer screen after you wait 6 months for an appointment. We are headed toward a one healthcare system in Massachusetts, and private practice is dead. Well, that's what I mean about that other texter who said that the concierge doctors are going to take over a large portion of the industry. Everybody that's got any kind of disposable income and can afford it is going to go with a concierge, so they don't have to deal with those problems that the texters are talking about. And they're overworked. They have too many patients, and they're overwhelmed. And it's quite a mess, and I don't know where it ends. And Medicare is supposedly running out of money. Medicaid is a complete disaster. Mass Health, they call it in Massachusetts. Every state has a different name for it. That's how illegal aliens get all their health care, and they're still coming into the country. You can't tell me they're not coming into the country if they're sick, just to get free health care, if nothing else. Plus all the welfare. It's quite a mess. Susilla, you're next with Howie Carr. Go ahead.
14: Oh, hi, Cowie.
15: Hi.
14: I suffered from postpartum depression. I live in an affluent neighborhood just like she does. And I have the same kind of job she did. I haven't worked now in quite a few years. And I didn't have a supportive husband. He, like, never came home. We're divorced because of it, one of many things. But I did have supportive parents who didn't come and help me because they couldn't. And it was during a time where there was, but I wasn't too proud to go to my neighbors. And what I noticed about this case is everything started to crumble in September of 2022. And she is a union nurse, just like I was. I worked in a different hospital in Boston as a high-risk home delivery nurse. And we always tell our patients the signs and symptoms of this stuff. And due back at work after 120 days of having the baby. And nobody said whether she worked full-time, part-time, or just per diem. I worked full-time. And I was due back at work at 120 days, 4 months after my baby was born. And I was crippled with what was happening to me. And getting drugs thrown at me that didn't work. But you take pharmacology when you're in nursing school. And you know, like, this is wrong. You shouldn't be throwing drugs at me. It was really my neurologist because I had.
15: But on the other hand, it's a physician. You know, we're all taught, and I assume as a nurse, you're even more so taught to look up to physicians and respect their educations and their experience. Correct? And they're telling you need the drug.
14: Yes, but I mean, it was actually my neurologist, because I've had epilepsy since I was a child, that was said, you know, he said I needed to change my epilepsy meds to stabilize my moods. And he talked to the psychiatrist, because I told him everything that was going on. But I wasn't too proud to go to my neighbors and tell them, I don't feel safe with my baby. Sit with me and my baby.
15: I don't know how long ago this was, Susilla, but how many people feel comfortable enough with their neighbors? Know that, I mean, it's not like the old days when, you know, everybody grew up in the same neighborhood and stayed in the same neighborhood and lived in the three-decker that their grandparents bought. You know what I mean? The neighborhoods aren't what they used to be, are they?
14: But I mean, I live in Norwell. The houses are, like, kind of spread out. They were as spread out as they were are in Duxbury.
15: Mm-hmm.
14: You know?
15: Well, I'm not saying it's... I don't think it's, like, a question of income. It's just a question of, tight net as opposed to, everybody's just kind of, like, drifting in and out.
14: I grew up in Boston, so I pretty much had no shame. In a large family, so I knew I didn't want to... And you teach that stuff as the kind of nursing that we did. And I used to call work all the time, 24/7 operation, because we'd tell our patients, you know, if you feel this way, call us. If you have no one else to call, call us. Whatever you do, put the kids in a room, just don't harm them. But I'd call work. And as far as that nurse psychologist there said, I'd be on the phone. My nurse manager knew well what was happening to me. And she, did an extended FMLA until I got everything straightened out.
15: But I did return
14: to work at 4 months.
15: Yeah. Well, I'm glad things worked out for you. I mean, the fact is, though, you know, a lot of women have postpartum depression. I mean, that's a fact of life. But the vast, vast, vast majority of them don't harm their children. And that's why this is a national case, a national trial, because this is so rare that it happens, especially with three kids being killed at once. And it's I don't know the answer, and that's why I don't know who's at fault, if anyone is at fault here, you know, or is it just the way it is sometimes. Thanks for the call, Susilla. 844-500-4242, 844-500-4242. And 617 says the medical care Lindsay got is the result of Obamacare. Yeah, does anyone think that the health care system is more efficient since Obamacare's passage? I thought Obamacare was supposed to solve all the problems that we had. 978 says, Howie, can I get the health care insurance that Congress gets, asking for a friend? How about, don't all Mass State retirees get free health care as well? That's a pretty good perk in addition to the 80% of your top 3 years, isn't it? How many people get a defined benefits pension? Not to mention free health care after they've retired. No wonder the hack

0: working for a living. 844-500-4242, 844-500-4242. I'm Howie Carr.
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6: This is Toby from Cape Gunworks. The Second Amendment is so important. 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

0: 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Jared, what's the poll question? What are the results thus far?
1: Today's poll question, which you can vote in at HowieCarshow.com, is if you were ill, how would you prefer to get your medical treatment? Medicare for all, private health insurance, or not sure?
0: Private health insurance.
1: 93% of the audience now says private health insurance. 2% say Medicare for all. 5% are not sure.
0: 207 says, I have a private doctor. Best thing I ever did. We have some catastrophic insurance but we pay an annual membership, and I can literally text my doctor. It's the best thing we've ever done for $2,200 a year for a family. My doctor also has his own pharmacy and makes drugs we need right there for a fraction of the price. If you got the dough, I would say go with a concierge. It's just so much easier. It's just better. Not easy, just easier, but better. 860, you made an interesting comment about not questioning the physician experts, just like we did during COVID. Yeah, I know. I don't know. It's somewhat different from COVID, but, you know, I guess it's the same problem. Does the expert know anything? 603, at Fidelity Investments, we got $3,000 a year for health credits for use after we retired. I was able to accumulate $60,000 in health care credits, which helped me retire early. Most of us didn't work for Fidelity, unfortunately. I can tell you. Yeah, it's that's why if you got the money, you need a concierge, because the health insurance, private health insurance in most cases, isn't what it used to be. Jerry, you're next with Howie Carr. Go ahead, Jerry.
2: Hey, Howie.
0: Hi.
2: Back in the late 90s, my wife and I, we adopted a 7-year-old boy. And soon after we adopted him, he developed a tic. And we brought him to the doctor, and the doctor prescribed a drug. And the drug made him gain weight, so they prescribed another drug. And then that drug made him lose weight. And so this continues. So when the kid is 12 years old, he's on like 15 different pills every day. My wife had one of those little plastic boxes on the
0: right
2: counter in the kitchen.
0: Yeah.
2: And one day I got a call. They rushed him to County Hospital. They put him in a psychiatric ward because he was acting out. He was not cognizant. And the doctor at the county hospital immediately took him off all the drugs. And within 3 days, Howie, he was perfectly normal. And I think that, you know, like you said, we put our trust in these doctors, and we let them tell us what to do. And I don't know, you know, my mother had 7 kids. She never killed any one of us. I don't know if this has anything to do with this woman, but I think that the doctors and the healthcare system is prescribing all of these medications, and they don't care. They're just doing it. And you know, I'm sure they get kickbacks from the pharmaceutical companies, and I think it's an outrage.
0: I know, but you know, on the other hand, they would say, well, I don't have time to do a lengthy prognosis or whatever, so I'm just going to prescribe some drugs, and that's how they're dealing with shortages of health care. I mean, I tend to agree with what you're saying. I mean, most of the time, so often you hear about cases like yours where people are taken off drugs and suddenly they have a miraculous recovery. I mean, but you know, they were the initial guy, he was trying to help you, wasn't he? He was trying to help your son.
2: Yes, but I mean, then it snowballed, and it snowballed over years. I mean, it just kept going on and on and on.
0: What does he say now, your son? What does he say now? What does your son say now about what happened to him?
2: Actually, my son is, he's married. He has a house up in the White Mountains. He's perfect in every way. And he's got a son, and his son is perfect in every way.
0: But does he remember what happened to him? Does he have any resentment?
2: Well, I think the resentment is mine. I mean, I don't really discuss it with him. You know?
0: Yeah. Yeah. Thanks for the call, Jerry. Carol, you're next with Howie Carr. Go ahead, Carol.
3: Hi. I just wanted to say quickly, you know, having this awful murder happen and then the way the governor is still to just, you know, these just people that are born. I mean, we basically, not we, but I mean, the left has commodified. And I think that's part of the problem. You know, there are all these people cheering for this woman outside of the court. But, you know, human life has value, and we've kind of lost that sense. And I do believe the Affordable Care Act has a lot to do with that. It's not affordable, and it doesn't care, and they got rid of the Hippocratic Oath. They're not teaching people in the medical profession that there's a moral standard to how you behave. You know, somebody who's got psychiatric issues needs to be dealt, those issues need to be dealt with, not just with drugs, but with, you know, with therapy, with treatment, because there's something else underlying there that they're not dealing with when they're covering everything up with a drug.
0: Do you think Mara Healey is concerned about postpartum depression, Carol? That's not the impression I get from that bill signing last week, do you?
3: No, and she isn't concerned if, you know, men who have demented proclivities go into women's bathrooms. I mean, she doesn't care about people. None of these people, you know, I don't think most politicians care about people, but the left certainly doesn't.
0: Thanks for the call, Carol. 844-500-4242. I'm Howie Carr.

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2: This is a Bloomberg Money Minute. Sizable losses today on Wall Street. At the close, the Dow was down 704 points. That's a 1.3% decline. The Nasdaq down 264, a 1% drop, and the S&P lost 67. One reason? A rally in bonds fizzled out after the Treasury's plan to buy billions more in long-term bonds was seen as just a short-term fix. Another reason, new threats by President Trump against Iran. That sent oil prices higher to around $88 a barrel, and that's renewing worries about rising inflation. Also, America's biggest retailer, Walmart, saw shares tumble more than 9% today after sales growth slowed last quarter by the most in 6 years. Its customers are pulling back on their spending. And Anthropic now gearing up to begin selling stock to the public for the first time. The maker of the Claude chatbot expects to meet or possibly beat the size of SpaceX's record-setting $86 billion initial public stock offering in June. Tom Busby, Bloomberg Radio.
3: ABC News, I'm Wayne Cabot. The market took a tumble today. The Dow fell more than 700 points, or 1.3%, with the S&P and NASDAQ close behind. Lots for investors to worry about. The growing debt, higher inflation, oil prices shooting back up. Brent crude rose 2.4% after President Trump's latest threat to Iran of an economic doomsday of sanctions. The U.S. attorney in Albany says agents posing as Islamic terrorists nabbed a 35-year-old woman. Jessica Bowie.
4: As alleged, this defendant was radicalized online and spread messages of hate and violence against the American people.
3: The FBI says she went from a little girl waving the American flag after 9/11 to now having stickers of the falling towers.

0: Hard Rock Casino giving away $100,000 to Gary, Indiana, to help locals recover from the storms that flooded homes and claimed lives. Utilities say it could be weeks or months before they can get the power all together. This is ABC News.
1: 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One person died when a small plane crashed into the ocean in Bristol this afternoon. A witness photo shows the two-seater plane upside down in the ocean by Fort William Henry, which is near Pemaquid Beach. Two people were on board when the FAA says a plane went down a little before 2 o'clock this afternoon. So far, no other details have been released, including the condition of the other person on board, but the FAA and NTSB are investigating. Drug agents arrested a Saco man after dismantling a drug lab. Saco police contacted drug agents after they discovered evidence of a drug lab while responding to a domestic violence incident on Monday. Agents seized psilocybin mushrooms, DMT, cocaine, ketamine, and other drugs from the lab at the home on Cumberland Avenue. 52-year-old Christopher Blanchett faces several charges, including drug trafficking, and is being held on $250,000 cash bail. And Democratic 2nd Congressional District candidate Matt Dunlap is getting major support from national Democrats.
2: The Democratic Congressional Campaign Committee announced this morning it's adding Dunlap to its Red to Blue program. The program gives top-tier candidates fundraising and organizational resources to help keep open Democratic seats blue or flip Republican held seats. Dunlap is considered an underdog in his race against Republican Paula Page, who served two terms as governor of Maine. The 2nd District voted for President Trump 3 times. Jason Taylor, News Radio, WGAN.
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3: Sunshine and clouds this afternoon, high 83. Cloudy for tonight, low 62. Partial sunshine for Friday, the high 78. And Saturday, some showers in the afternoon, high 69.
1: The next high tide at Portland Harbor is 5:52. I'm Frankie Azzarotta, News Radio WGAN.

0: Live from the Byrna Less Lethal Pistol Studio, it's Howie Carr.
1: 978 says, Howie, I've often wondered why wasn't the family reporting all of these actions and thoughts to DSS to have the children removed? They would have been in worse case. How could they have been? DSS is terrible. Let's just leave it at that. Kids die in the custody of DSS all the time. That's malpractice as a parent if you're turning your kids over to DSS and you don't have any and you have any kind of choice. 844-500-4242. 603, my primary care physician before he left the practice told me he was allowed to spend no more than 11 minutes per patient, and if he did, that meant the next patient he would have to spend less time with. That's the state of our healthcare system. 774, I want to boast. I'm a 30-year Teamster who retired from UPS in January at age 62. I have a defined pension benefit and have a subsidized free health care plan, all courtesy of being a Teamster. It was available to anyone willing to work for it. Yeah, I have a defined pension benefit, too, from being in a union, which I didn't even want to be in. But I'm glad I was in it. I mentioned that. Eddie Andelman forced me to pay my back dues. So now I get a pension, a check. Not a huge check. It's not a bulger check, but still, it's better than nothing. 844-500-4242. 781, about 10 years ago, my longtime primary care doctor in Needham went concierge, and I get this fancy brochure. I believe, we're getting them coming in so fast. I got a fancy brochure, and let's see here. Okay, I'll catch up with this later. It's moving too fast. Anthony, you're next with Howie Carr. Go ahead, Anthony.
2: Hey, Howie, real quick, so I just got a new primary. Mine retired, and I put a Facebook post out because I didn't know, my doctor was with me since I was a teenager. And I got a new guy about a year now in Andover, and a month and a half, I had a

0: problem on my side, my ribs or whatever. A month and a half to get an appointment to go in and see them. And they said I should go to the emergency room, which, again, is another 18 visits with the MRI. And I just wanted to see a doctor. Anyway, the other thing I just want to say is all these politicians pushing for free health care, are they going to, the first question on a debate from a Republican should be, are you going to give your health private doctor up? And
1: yeah. No, that's a good point. I mean, that's what I'm saying about the guy in Michigan. His wife is a psychiatrist, and she won't take Medicare patients. So how are you going to have Medicare for all if doctors won't take the patients?
0: They should be asked that question and see what their answer is. If they want to give up their doctor they've known their whole families, right?
1: Yeah. Exactly. And you know, the guy in Michigan, the Egyptian, he's telling the audiences, the black audiences in Detroit, you know, I'm an African, too. How many black Americans in Detroit own property in Dubai? Or in India? Because he does, you know. Thanks for the call. 844-500-4242. Okay, here's what I was talking about. About 10 years ago, my longtime primary care doctor in Needham went concierge. I get a fancy brochure in the mail from Florida. I thought he was moving. Turns out he wanted $2,000 plus just for the privilege of me being his patient. You still pay copays too. It's just another scam to screw working people out of even more money than they're already being robbed. Well, I mean, that's one way to look at it, I suppose. But, you know, the thing is, he feels like he's being screwed by the healthcare system, which is nickel and diming him to death and forcing him to only spend 11 minutes per patient before he has to move on. And, you know, you have a choice. I mean, whether you want to, do you think the government is going to, do you think Medicare for All is really going to solve anything? Let me put it that way. So if you don't believe that, then you've got to make some decisions about how you're going to take care of your health and your family's health. And one way to do it is to go with the concierge, just to if you could do it. I'd say if you've got disposable income, that's a good choice of a way to use your disposable income. 844-500-4242, 9978. Howie, Medicare for seniors is not free. They have to buy a supplement, and it's pricey, and they have to pay every single month, so it's a complete misnomer that somehow this is free. It is not. And by the way, Medicare for All does not include dental care either. You know? I mean, the dental care is pretty expensive, and it's absolutely necessary, as you know, if you've ever had a dental problem. Jimmy, you're next with Howie Carr. Go ahead, Jimmy.
2: Hey, Howie. Thanks for taking my call. Good show. I wanted to respond to the comment by the fellow who had the child, 7-year-old, and then when he was 12, he was on 7 different pills because each pill produced a side effect and ate him another pill for that. In defense of the doctors, I think they overprescribe drugs, but I think part of the reason they do it is they're afraid that if they don't do, for instance, if your cholesterol is too high and they don't tell you you have to take a statin, then you have a heart attack, that the family's going to go get an ambulance chaser, and the ambulance chaser is going to get an expert, probably paid for by the pharmaceutical industry, and say, well, doctor, didn't you commit malpractice? Because everyone knows that when you've got this problem, you have to prescribe that drug, and you didn't do it.
1: Yeah. I know. I mean, you know, I'm not following the trial, you know, moment to moment on social media or streaming, but I kind of feel bad for some of these doctors. I mean, when they're just getting knocked around like this. And I mean, anybody can second guess anybody. And I know their 3 kids dead and it's a terrible situation and it's a human tragedy, et cetera, et cetera. But I mean, did these doctors that are being dragged over the coals, did they do anything differently than most other doctors, physicians in their positions would have done? I mean, you know, wouldn't you think most physicians are saying there, but for the grace of God, go I? 844-500-4242. Ralph, you're next with Howie Carr. Go ahead, Ralph.
3: Hey, Captain Carr, great show today. Just wanted to talk about the fact that never got a COVID shot, never did a flu shot. Only once did I have to because I worked at a nursing home, and I haven't been sick in like 12 years. Shingles was the last thing. But in the meantime, VA, you know, recommends some medications, and I said, give me the lowest dose you got. And in the meantime, those poor kids that are single family, you need a nuclear family. I grew up Christian with a bunch of cousins, you know, grandmother, grandfather, everything else. And it's just sad that the nuclear family have kind of dissipated.
1: I know. You know, we had a guy yesterday, he said low-income housing means no-income housing. And working, you know, the corollary to that is working families means non-working and non-family. Thanks for the call, Ralph. Meg, you're next with Howie Carr. Go ahead, Meg.
4: Hi, Howie. It's nice to talk with you. My comment is on Medicare. I'm on Medicare. I'm 70 years old. And I think one of the things that is striking to me about having gone on Medicare, having been privately insured through my employer previously, the requirements of Medicare, for example, I have to go to the doctors twice a year. I go for a regular medical exam, and then I'm required to go 6 months later for a quote-unquote wellness exam. And at the wellness exam, there's a little sign in the doctor's office that says that if you ask about any health condition, this meeting is turned into a regular visit, okay? So basically, the wellness exam is to for them to take your vitals, and then they have you, I mean, now I'm a fairly cogent 70-year-old. They talk to me for 5 or 10 minutes, and then they want me to do this. Now, I'm gonna say 4 words, and in a few minutes, I'm going to ask you what those words are. And then they say, here, please put like 3:15 and 5:45 on these two clocks.
1: Mm-hmm.
4: Now, it would seem to me
1: that, isn't that some kind of a variation on the, what do they call it, the Montreal cognitive test or the Montreal assessment test?
4: It's a mental status. It's
1: right.
4: A mental status.
1: Right. I've taken that test, too. I did pretty well on it. Not as well as President Trump. But he did the best of anybody ever in the world, or so he said.
4: But here's the thing, okay? If you have a conversation with me for 10 minutes, isn't it fairly apparent after those 10 minutes whether or not I need a mental status exam? And you know,
1: yeah, but they need paperwork to cover their rear ends in case they're sued by, as somebody put it, an earlier caller put it, an ambulance chaser, right? It's all CYA.
4: Well, I was told by the medical assistant that, gee, it looks like you haven't had an EKG in 2 years. I said, yeah. She said, well, they like you to have, you know, after, you know, when you're on Medicare, they like you to have one every 2 years. I said, no. I said, I had an EKG 2 years ago. It came out with a little blip, according to this office. I was referred to a cardiologist. The cardiologist looked at the EKG and said, there really isn't a lot of information that we get from an EKG. Let's do an echo, and I'd like you to have a calcium test. I said, I had the calcium test 2 years ago, and it said I had zero plaque in my arteries. He said, well, I'd like you to have it done again just to be safe. I said, okay. So we had it done. It came out zero again. They did the echo. There was nothing wrong with me. 2 years later, they want me to have another EKG. My point is that there are all these tests and all these different things that they want you to do, supposedly for your protection. And while I see that that's true in some cases, it's also apparent to me that these are corporate money-making opportunities. I go in with my Medicare card or my insurance card, because I have two insurances, Medicare and a supplemental.
1: But how do you, Meg, how do you want to change it? Do you want them not to inquire about the state of your health?
4: No, I want them to inquire, but here's the other thing, and I don't know how your family was, but my grandmothers lived to be 85 and 96, respectively.
1: Yeah.
4: They barely went to the doctors. When we were kids, we went to the doctors when we were ill.
1: I agree. My father lived to be 103, and my mother lived to be 90. And they didn't go to the doctor very much. But again, I think a lot of that, and I know Bobby Kennedy takes a lot of crap, but I think a lot of it had to do with food and diet, and people had fewer carcinogens in their diet in those days, and I think that had a lot to do with it. I mean, but obviously we have better health as a society, despite COVID, despite drugs, despite the influx of illegal aliens. People are living longer, or just about as at, you know, the lifespan hasn't gone up much lately for the various reasons I just enunciated, but it's better than it was. I mean, the Social Security was initially set up in the late 30s, and most people didn't even make it to 65 to start collecting. And now most people collect Social Security for 10, 15, 20 years. Look at Jackie Bulger. Jackie Bulger, again, from the crime family, lives to be 88. Whitey beaten to death, the gangster, 89. Billy Bulger, 92. And he's, of course, he can't afford to die when he's getting a pension of $275,000 a year. This people are living longer. 844-500-4242. Colette Tours has carefully planned another trip for listeners of the Howie Carr Show, and you are invited. On May 9th, you can begin your journey to experience sunny Portugal for 10 days, and you'll be joined by Taylor Cormier. You'll visit the historic and culturally rich capital of Lisbon, the medieval Roman ruins of Evora, a three-night stay along the sunny Algarve coastline, and so much more. All the while feasting on incredible Portuguese cuisine and sampling local wine and spirits. You may even convince Taylor to sing a few Frank Sinatra tunes for your dinner. Right, Taylor?
5: Absolutely. It's going to be a lot of fun. I'm prone to sing after a glass of wine, and there's going to be a lot of wine flowing on this trip. 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There's going to be plenty of food. It's going to be awesome.
1: Do you put the cork in the wine bottles? Is that why you're visiting the cork factory?
5: Once that cork comes out, it has no chance of going back in if I'm around. It's going to be fantastic exploring different parts of mainland Portugal. So much history steeped in Portugal. And, you know, you go to Europe, you know, France or London or something like that, you're getting a lot of modern mixed in with the old. And, you know, they do what they can to preserve the ancient history that's there. But Portugal still retains a lot of that old world history, and it feels like you're entering kind of a ancient history when you walk in. So I've been told, never been, but I'm looking forward to. And it's going to be great exploring it with a lot of the listeners.
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6: Howie Carr is back.
1: Medicare loses providers 25 cents on the dollar. Medicare is also a money loser. The private insurance pays the freight, says 781. The illegal aliens destroyed the financials of hospitals. The illegal aliens destroyed the financials of everything. 844-500-4242. Susie Q, you're next with Howie Carr. Go ahead, Susie Q.
16: Thank you for taking my call, Howie. I appreciate it. But first, before I tell you about my doctor's experience, last night I heard the advertisement. I couldn't get off the phone fast. I called up and I am going on the trip with Taylor.
1: Oh, that's great, Taylor. Taylor wants to say hello to you, Susie Q. She's going on the trip with you, Taylor.
5: Oh, great, Susie. We're going to have a lot of fun. Thank you.
16: I went on the trip last year with Howie.
1: Wasn't it fun?
16: Yes. And also, I'm going with Grace.
5: Susie, I'm going to cozy up to you because you're loaded.
16: in October.
5: Oh, that's fantastic. Well, you're going to be able to hang with all of us. That's you're checking out the scorecard.
1: I'm sure that when you you've been with all of us, you'll know that I am the best host of all. Of course, I did have the advantage of being in the Eternal City. Thank you, Susie Q. Maya, we don't have time for Maya. We'll take more calls when we come back. 844-500-4242. The state police have finally released the name of the trooper, the brawl in Quincy in June. in June. We had it for, we gave it to you months ago. We tweeted it out. It's been in the Herald. His name is Christopher Regan. But the state police have finally deigned to release his name. Isn't that nice of them? I'm Howie Gar.
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22: From ABC News, I'm Lindsay Davis, anchor of Prime, streaming weeknights on ABC News Live. The latest news cycle seems to be spooking investors with a lot to worry about, from debt to inflation to rising oil prices. The Dow fell more than 700 points, or 1.3%, with the S&P and NASDAQ close behind. Bigger picture, the debt America owes, which the Treasury says just surpassed $40 trillion with no agreement on what to do. It's going to cost Americans in a lot of ways, says ABC National Security and Defense Analyst Mick Mulroy.
23: Going to be paying more in interest on the debt per year than we're going to be paying for our defense budget per year.
22: U.S. debt is now more than the economies of China, Germany, Japan, U.K., and India combined. Following President Trump's latest threat to Iran of an economic doomsday of sanctions, international crude rose 2.4%. Today, the USS Abraham Lincoln left the Mideast for the long trip home. A New York woman who was 10 when terrorists attacked on 9/11 is now accused of trying to help the Islamic State group. Investigators say Jessica Bowie converted to Islam and pledged her allegiance to ISIS. ABC News Chief Justice Correspondent Pierre Thomas has more.
24: The charge is providing material support to a terrorist organization, in this case, ISIS. And again,
0: they are maintaining in this press conference is that this woman had deadly intentions, according to the FBI and the Department of Justice, and that she was embarking on a plan to carry out an attack on the state capital of New York, in which she was plotting to allegedly kill members of that state Senate.
2: Neutrogena is apologizing today for its treatment of Hayden Panettiere, who said she was dropped for speaking out about her postpartum depression after a social media backlash from fans since her passing. Neutrogena

0: admits it made her feel unsupported during a very difficult time. A statement says this is not what Neutrogena stands for or who we want to be. 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
3: 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The habanero-infused tequila Zarpato Reaper, spirit of the month at RSVP Discount Beverage, Forest Avenue in Portland. One person died when a small plane crashed into the ocean in Bristol this afternoon. A witness photo shows the two-seater plane upside down in the ocean by Fort William Henry, which is near Pemaquid Beach. There were two people on board, but no details have been released, including the condition of the other person on board. The FAA and NTSB are investigating. Drug agents arrested a Saco man after dismantling a drug lab. Saco police contacted drug agents after they discovered evidence of a drug lab while responding to a domestic violence incident on Monday. Agents seized psilocybin mushrooms, DMT, cocaine, ketamine, and other drugs from the lab at the home on Cumberland Avenue. 52-year-old Christopher Blanchett faces several charges, including drug trafficking, and is being held on $250,000 cash bail. Members of Maine's Government Oversight Committee are hoping to look into how funds for Lewiston shooting victims have been distributed.
4: The need for some additional funding to heal that suffering is incredibly real.
3: According to CBS 13, the State Government Accountability Committee is concerned that $2 million meant for families who lost loved ones in the shooting instead went to local nonprofits. The Attorney General's office previously looked into the arrangement and found no legal concerns. The AG has been invited to the committee's next meeting. Border crossings from Canada into Maine are rising again this summer, but are still below numbers from 2024.
5: Data from U.S. Customs and Border Protection shows travelers crossing the border have increased over the last year for 5 straight months. In July, more than 306,000 travelers entered Maine from Canada by land, which is an 11% increase over last year, but still far below the same month in 2024. Political tensions increased last year over tariffs and President Trump's call for Canada to become the 51st state. Jason Taylor, News Radio WGAN.
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6: Sun and clouds this afternoon, high 83. Cloudy tonight, low 62. Partly sunny for Friday, high 78. Tomorrow night, low 59. Saturday, cloudy, some showers in the afternoon, high 69. Sunday, cloudy with a few showers, high 71. Monday's high 79.
3: It's 76 and mostly cloudy in Portland. Next high tide at Portland Harbor is 5:52. I'm Frankie Azzarata, News Radio WGAN.
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9: While Healy worked tirelessly to try and move his beach chair, he can't lift his feet out of the sand. 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

0: 844-500-4242. Newsom touts his electric bus fleet. You know, whenever you see that headline, touting a politician touting his electric bus fleet, you know what the follow-up headline is? Bus fleet catches fire. Inferno rages. Remember that in Connecticut? They introduced the whole new electric bus fleet, and the next day, there was a huge fire. Or there's a coal snap and they can't get up hills. All right, tomorrow we will be broadcasting live from Cape Gunworks in Hyannis from 3 to 6 p.m. Come on down. It's New England's premier gun range. Buy a copy of a book. Get some taillight. Just watch the show. You don't have to buy anything. Just come on down and watch the show. We got a big room, and we have a good time like we always do when we're at Cape Gunworks. 96 Airport Road in Hyannis, 3 to 6 p.m. tomorrow. 844-500-4242. They've got some pictures out of the Muslim female would-be bomber in Albany. Yikes. She is guilty. Very, very guilty. They have pictures of her on surveillance. She's wearing all black. And it takes about a tent to cover all of her. And
1: so you're saying that wasn't slimming then?
0: No. Here's a
2: very ugly now.
0: she told the FBI informant, "Blowing kefirs, that's us non-Muslims, brains out is beautiful." I wonder if she got more dates from the brothers than she did from the kefirs. Kefirs rhymes with heifers. That's scary, very scary. Even without bombs, she's scary. All right, 844-500-4242. Any rumors on Caroline Leavitt's replacement? Thanks from JL from Florida. I don't know. They're saying that Alina Abba has taken herself out of the running, and that Scott Jennings Politico is reporting he's lobbying heavily for it. But other people who know Scott Jennings say that, you know, he doesn't want to take the pay cut and he just loves the publicity. And I just doesn't make sense to me for him to go for the job. It was a great job for Caroline because she wasn't making the huge bucks and she didn't have the huge national presence, although the Howie Carr Show certainly does provide her with some national presence, right? But it was a fantastic move for her. For Scott Jennings, I don't know how much it really helps his brand. Someone texted me when we were first talking about this a couple hours ago and said, you know, some people want to do stuff that's good for the nation, not just make a lot more money like you. Come on. It's not like parachuting into IRGC nuclear command headquarters with a knife between his teeth. It's a career decision that he's making. That's all. All right. Time now for the jump line.

0: I can't wait for Joe's book. How he had the fist fight with Joe Bellino, and how he gave Roger Staubach a concussion, and then he was cut from the team because they called him a bad dude.
1: And then he went home, and he was so angry, he kicked Corn Pop's ass.
2: What does it tell you about the Democrat Party? That they don't know what a woman is, but Elizabeth Warren knows what her kind of man is.
1: Yes, that it's a big tent party. A big tent party that needs a big net to throw over an increasing number of its elected officials, or nominated officials anyway. 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
3: Howard, bro, welcome. I want to hear more about the Oklahoma Secretary of State packing. First of all, where is the church where they do communion with beer? And secondly, since when did public intoxication become illegal? If it was a crime, I wanted to be to pass my inauguration.
1: Yeah, well, we went into that yesterday. Public intoxication apparently is no longer a crime in Massachusetts. Did you sign that legislation into law? I think it even preceded you, Governor Weld. But I would say Oklahoma is not your kind of state.
4: There's an oyster parasite outbreak affecting oysters and the people who come into contact with them. It's called Graham Blattner.
1: Oh, I'm glad that was a joke. I was getting worried. I'm having a lot of oysters down here on the Cape, especially at Moby Dick's and Wellfleet, and they're delicious, and I'd hate to think they're affecting my health.
5: The headline should have said, Besant brutalized Robert Reich over pint-sized economy.
1: If Robert Reich keeps picking at him, pint-sized, I'm sure, will be in the next tweet, even though he said he won't do any more. 508 has seen the picture of the surveillance photo of the ISIS bomber in Albany. I have a tarp that resembles her outfit. I'm sure it's a double XL tarp.
2: Howie, good news. It's safe to go to Great Britain again. The government is giving out booklet to the arriving savages that it suggests it's bad to rape women and children. Bon voyage.
1: I know. Isn't that quite the story? After they've been denouncing people who say that the savages are raping women and children, they put out brochures telling them, you know, if you rape women and children, it might affect your welfare payments, and it might affect your stay in luxurious public housing.
6: There once was a drunk named LePack who had a Jones for a Big Mac, but he made a flub, didn't use Grubhub, and his nickname became 12-Pack.
1: Yes. Is LePack still in office? I haven't even checked today to see if he remains in office.
7: Is it too late to report on my neighbor for not wearing a mask? He's outside right now, swimming in his pool, completely maskless. I think I'm having an anxiety attack.
1: I put several of those Karen Snitchline columns in the new book Mass Corruption as an example of the increasing totalitarian bent of Massachusetts government, at least when it comes to law-abiding citizens. If you're an illegal alien, there are no hotlines to report illegal aliens, only law-abiding citizens.
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9: Senator Warren, what do you think about Gavin Newsom, who is extracting sexual favors from his secretary when he was mayor of San Francisco?
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1: Also the wife of his best friend, not just his aide, wife of his best friend, who had an alcohol problem, too.
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0: I'm a Secretary of State packing. First of all, where is the church where they do communion with beer? And secondly, since when did public intoxication become illegal? If it was a crime, I wanted to made it past my inauguration.
1: 802 says the Albany bomber took the Democrat big tent plan literally. Yes, she did. Yes, she did. Keep that the big net, the big tent. I'm Howie Carr.
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4: .203 says, I see you're simulcasting on C-SPAN next week. Is that true? Yes, it is. Yes, it is. I haven't been on C-SPAN for quite some time. But I'm glad to be on. It'll be fun. 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Jared, what is the poll question? What are the results thus far?
5: Today's poll question, which you can vote in at HowieCarshow.com, is if you were ill, how would you prefer to get your medical treatment? Medicare for all? 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
4: Private health insurance.
5: 92% of the audience says private health insurance. 4% say they're not sure, and 3% say Medicare for all.
4: Okay. Those are people that are not that familiar with Medicare, I would say. That would be my guess. All right. So back in June, two state troopers that were assigned to the Suffolk County DA's detective unit got into an affray at the Real House in Quincy, in Marina Bay. It wasn't really a fight. It was more of a beatdown by one state cop after another. And they covered it. Even though it was on social media, the closed circuit fight coverage got out. Millions of people have seen it. The state police never released the names. We had the names immediately. I tweeted them out, I don't know, 6 weeks ago maybe. The Herald finally put the names in 4 weeks ago. Today, the Globe finally printed the names. They got a copy of the police there was a hearing. And they're going to have an arraignment of Christopher C. Regan. He's the guy who allegedly beat down the other cop. It was crazy stuff. If you haven't seen it, you probably have. Christopher C. Regan. He's suspended with pay. Of course, he's suspended with pay. Why wouldn't he? How do you get suspended without pay in the Massachusetts State Police? It's almost impossible. It's almost impossible. I think Quigley may be suspended without pay, but he killed somebody. Regan was suspended with pay. He is scheduled to be arraigned September 10th in Quincy District Court on a single charge of assault and battery, a misdemeanor, court records show. Looks like he could have killed that guy, the other state cop. According to the Quincy police report filed in court, we finally have the Quincy police report. Regan, he's the state cop, allegedly, who's being paid to do this. It's death, where is thy sting? Regan allegedly punched the trooper 4 or 5 times in the face and head, knocking him unconscious. The alleged victim arrived at the bar with a woman. There's like a big condo complex where the bar is, and they both live in that same complex. They have separate apartments. They don't live together, but they have separate apartments. The alleged victim arrived at the bar with a woman around 10:30 p.m. on June 26th. June 26th. Today is August 20th. That's how long they covered up the name. Again, it got out, but they tried to cover it up for 2 months. And Regan showed up a few minutes later, police said, citing information from staffers and surveillance video. The woman was sitting between the two men with Regan on her left. For about an hour, the three chatted amicably, staffers told police, according to the report, but the tone of the conversation was quote-unquote escalating, and the bartender, who knew both men from previous visits, tried to calm them down. I'll bet he knew what he was dealing with if they'd been there before. But Regan became progressively angrier at something the other trooper said to him, staffers told police. They did not know what had enraged Regan. Regan suddenly stood up, took a few steps toward the other trooper, and began punching him in the face and head, police said. The bartender told police that the trooper, the victim, fell off his chair and was lying on the floor unconscious. See, it wasn't a fight or a brawl. It was a beatdown. He soon regained consciousness but was bleeding and had a swollen face. The trooper declined medical care, told arriving Quincy cops he did not want to press charges against his fellow trooper, and refused to provide any information to investigators. Isn't that some kind of... Aren't you supposed to help out in the investigation of a crime, especially when you're the victim? The other trooper also refused to be taken to a hospital, saying he was going to his home located above the bar. So this was on a Friday night, and on Monday, both of them were transferred out of Kevin Hayden, the district attorney's detective unit in Boston. And Regan has been suspended without pay, and the other guy is having administrative duty or something like that. Suspended with pay. Why don't they just tell us the truth? Indefinite paid vacation. Exactly. 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
6: This is a Bloomberg Money Minute. A lot of Walmart shoppers pulled back on their spending last quarter. Same-store sales, well, they still rose, but they were only up 2.6%. That's the smallest increase in 6 years. And even though Walmart raised its full-year sales and income outlooks and said it'll keep lowering prices, boy, shares down 9% today. And that weighed on Wall Street, along with yesterday's rally in government bonds, which petered out today, and on worries about rising inflation. That's after oil rose to $88 a barrel on new threats from President Trump against Iran's economy. At the closing bell, the Dow down 704 points, 1.3% lower. The Nasdaq was 1% lower, 264 points, and the S&P down 67. A lot of companies, though, holding on to the workers they've got. First-time jobless claims edging lower this past week, 206,000. And because of the administration's crackdown on immigrants, the number of international students applying to attend college in the U.S. this fall down 10% from a year ago. Tom Busby, Bloomberg Radio.
7: ABC News, I'm Wayne Cabot. A confluence of concerning news sent the Dow tumbling just over 700 points today, with the S&P and NASDAQ indexes falling about 1%. President Trump's threat of economic doomsday for Iran has oil soaring more than 2%, interest rates and inflation rising, and then there's the debt of $40 trillion now, and with nothing being done to curb spending and borrowing.
8: Economists believe that debt it crowds out private investment. What that means is that it's pushing up interest rates, and it means that it's going to lower productivity, that is going to lower wage gains.
7: Bobby Kogan of American Progress, a policy institute. Law enforcement officials say Jessica Bowie, 35, swore allegiance to ISIS and stated a desire to carry out an attack on the New York State Capitol. They say she bought explosive materials and took photos of the Capitol complex in Albany. Agents say her extensive social media footprint tipped them off. This is ABC News.
9: Now the latest from the 98.5 FM and AM 560 WGAN News Center, brought to you by Mechanical Services, providing heating, air conditioning, refrigeration, and energy controls to Maine business and industry. One person was killed when a small plane crashed into the ocean in Bristol this afternoon. A witness photo shows the two-seater plane upside down in the ocean by Fort William Henry, which is near Pemaquid Beach. There were two people on board, but the condition of the other person has not been released. The FAA says the plane went down a little before 2 o'clock. The FAA and NTSB are investigating. Seven child sex abuse survivors have settled with the Maine Catholic Diocese. The financial terms of the settlement remain confidential, but one attorney said a seven-figure dollar amount covered about half the claims. One of the survivors, Keith Amato, was abused by a Catholic priest in Van Buren when he was 10 years old and struggled with substance use disorder as an adult.
10: Not until I got clean and actually did some work on myself did I actually understand what had happened, because I was always lied to.
9: Portland Diocese Bishop James Ruggieri said that even though pending cases no longer have legal standing, the diocese recognizes the harm caused by sexual abuse. And Vice President J.D. Vance will be in Maine again next week. The Bangor Daily News reports Vance will be in Brewer on Monday to speak at CompoTech, a University of Maine spinoff company that builds structures for the defense industry. A notice sent to Maine Republicans did not include details about what Vance will be speaking about. He was last in Maine in May when he voiced support for Paula Page's congressional campaign and accused Governor Janet Mills of failing to crack down on Medicaid fraud. And now your latest forecast from AccuWeather's Andy Robb.
11: Sunshine and clouds this afternoon, high 83. Cloudy for tonight, low 62. Partial sunshine for Friday, the high 78. And Saturday, some showers in the afternoon, high 69.
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4: 844-500-4242. Officer Mark has a good take on this tragic fight in Quincy. Nothing good ever comes from living in a condo right over a bar. Yes, I think that is correct. There was a place down on Northern Avenue back in the, not Northern Avenue, on Commercial Street in the North End that had a nice bar, and some fellows lived right above it, and several of them ended up getting shot in the head. I think that's your point, isn't it, Officer Mark? 617, what are the chances that the Norfolk County DA or whatever hack they appoint will seize Trooper Regan's texts? What are the chances he tried to intimidate the punching bag? Inquiring minds want to know, are Regan's texts as good as Trooper Proctor's? You know, that's going to be a recurring question for the next 20, 30 years in Massachusetts whenever a state cop gets busted. Let's see his texts, and are they as good, or should I say as bad, as Trooper Proctor's? And
12: it's, of course, a figure of speech.
4: And, of course, Sergeant Good from the Canton PD. 844-500. Suspended with pay, living above a bar. Sounds like an illegal alien's American dream come true. Sounds like an American's. A legal American's dream come true, for that matter. Yeah, when I first got the addresses on them, they both had the same. The one was like at 55, you know, Row Street, and the other one was at 54 Row Street. And I said, what is this? I didn't realize that all those condos were right around that bar. I don't hang out at Marina Bay. 844-500-4242. Someone else has some other, there's some other questions here about this, about whether or not what's the over under that Trooper Regan and the punching bag worked on one of the Suffolk County DA's most controversial cases, locking up a Boston police officer for doing his job? He's referring to the O'Malley case. And will we be seeing Regan's texts, and are they as bad as Proctor's? Any relation to George, the Prince of PR Darkness Regan? I don't know. I was thinking about that since we got his name. Regan's a pretty common name, though, 617. I don't think they are related. You know, newspaper endorsements were always kind of overrated, but they're really overrated now. And as people don't read newspapers much anymore, and the higher up an office is, the less likely a newspaper endorsement is going to have any effect, because you've made up your own mind. You've been seeing them in social media, TV, mailers, whatever. But yesterday, the Boston Globe endorsed Moulton over Markey. I thought Moulton was going to lose. Now I'm even more certain he's going to lose. Then there is a debate tonight, if you care. We'll play a few cuts tomorrow. No, I won't be watching it, but we'll get some cuts from somewhere. So the Globe endorsed Moulton yesterday over Markey. Today they endorsed Kevin Hayden, who was the boss of these two, Regan and the punching bag. It's not his fault what happened, but he was their boss in the Suffolk County DA's office. He's running for re-election against Linda Champion, who ran in 2018, and she got the banner ad on the Howie Carr show website. Full disclosure, she bought it, and no secrets. And he's also running against Kevin Hayden is also running against Rachel Rollins. You know Rachel Rollins, the disgraced former U.S. attorney. And so today the Globe endorsed Hayden over Champion when they mention, I'm referring to the Rusty Scupper. Yes, I'm referring to the Rusty Scupper. that's where they were planning these. They used to plan assassinations above the Rusty Scupper. It was a nice place. It was a nice bar, I thought, despite its mob, you know. It was a fancy mob place. It wasn't Triple O's, let's put it that way. Anyway, so they mentioned that Champion is suing them for allegedly defaming them about her residency, et cetera, et cetera. And then the Globe says this. And then there's Rachel Rollins, who seems to think that the voting public can simply put aside the fact that her tenure as U.S. attorney ended in disgrace. As the U.S. Department of Justice of the Inspector General 2023 report on Rollins said, we found Rollins' conduct described throughout this report violated federal regulations, numerous DOJ policies, her ethics agreement, and applicable law, and fell far short of the standards of professionalism and judgment that the department should expect of any employee, much less a U.S. attorney, unquote. This year, the controversy over apparently fraudulent signatures on her nomination papers prompted Rollins to fall back on a familiar pattern, a pattern noted by the IG's report, in fact, of blaming others. That's what the Globe has said today. Would you like to know who the Globe? I'm gonna play a game here, Jared. Would you like to guess who the Globe endorsed for Suffolk County District Attorney 8 years ago?
5: I'm gonna say Rachel Rollins.
4: Yes. Now I am going to read the endorsement.
5: This is our track record. Trust us.
4: Rollins is the best choice. I'm reading directly from their editorial from 2018. She has deep professional experience working as a federal prosecutor and serving in leadership roles at the MBTA and the Massachusetts Department of Transportation. And her personal experience is meaningful. She has overcome breast cancer and, in addition to her own child, cares for the daughters of a sister with an opioid problem. A minor brush with the law as a college student, she was charged with receiving stolen property worth $250 or less. Serves as a reminder, she says, of the stigma that comes with a criminal record. Rollins is a dynamic leader who'll be able to attract talent and push the office in new directions. Rollins has also mobilized support from an impressive roster of liberal advocacy groups and politicians. No small thing in a race that threatens to split the reformist group. That was then. And again, to repeat, now. And then there's Rachel Rollins, who seems to think that the voting public can simply put aside the fact that her tenure as U.S. attorney ended in disgrace. Don't you think they should have at least mentioned, you know, just to inoculate themselves from what I just read, you know, mentioning this? Isn't it sometimes best to admit that you made a rather grievous error? 844-500-4242. 781 agrees with me about the Rusty Scupper. That was a great place unless you were the subject of the conversation. The conversation meaning, will he stand up? And if the answer was no, then you weren't standing up for long. That's for sure. 844-500-4242. If you haven't heard the news, this was the breaking news from Fox yesterday. It's feel good news here. Cut six.
12: We have just learned that the FBI has seized former Congressman Eric Swalwell's electronics, and this happened on Saturday. They took those electronics from him at San Francisco International Airport on Saturday, and then from his Washington, D.C. home on Sunday. Eric Swalwell was not detained or arrested, and we're told a federal investigation involves sexual misconduct allegations against him. Two women who have spoken publicly about sex misconduct allegations against Swalwell, we know about. The FBI is not commenting further details on this case, and Fox News has contacted Swalwell's attorney. We're waiting to hear back.
4: Oh, no. The disgraced California politician accused of rape. So they grabbed all of his electronic devices when he was leaving California, the East Bay, and then coming back to D.C. where he now lives. His wife has apparently left him. They are now separated, according to the stories out there. 844-500-4242. Jim from Maine says, hang on a second. I remember you had a little radio crush on her when she came on the show, a Suffolk County DA. Just calling balls and strikes up here. No, she came on when she was DA, and then she came on when she was U.S. attorney as well. I liked having her on the air. I mean, she's, as another law enforcement person put it to me the other day, she is charming in her own way. But there's no way she should be in any kind of position of authority, any kind of law enforcement. And the fact is, I didn't endorse her for district attorney in gushing, slobbering terms the way the Globe has did in 2018. And I'm not ripping her to shreds like the Globe is today. I try not to be two-faced. I know I have character flaws like everybody, but I try not to be that duplicitous, especially when I know there's a paper trail that's going to lead me to be mocked and ridiculed. This portion of the Howie Carr Show is brought to you by Native Path Grass-Fed Collagen for better bones, joints, skin, hair, and nails. 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
4: Tomorrow, from 3 to 6, we will be broadcasting live from Cape Gunworks. That's in Hyannis, and it's right in the, it's easy to get to. It's right near the Rotary. It's right near the airport and the Cape Cod Mall.

0: you can't miss it. Just plug it into your GPS, 96 Airport Road, and you can get there early and check out the amazing array of merchandise at Cape Gunworks. They have great shooting ranges, all kinds of good stuff. And if you took advantage of the Cheap Bastard deal, you can get some free range time for yourself and a friend. Joining us now to talk about what's going to be going on at the remote tomorrow is Toby Leary from Cape Gunworks. Toby, it was good to see you on Saturday at your place. I look forward to seeing you tomorrow. What do you got planned for everybody who shows up?
1: Oh, it's going to be great, Howie. I really look forward to all the people who bought the Cheap Bastard deal from Tuesday coming in and getting their membership up and running and go out on the range. I'd love to show everyone around. We're going to have our own version of the Cheap Bastard deal here tomorrow. We'll have some specials going in the store for people who come in to say hi to Howie. So you want to come on down to Cape Gunworks. It's always a great event when we have Howie in studio. There's a great crowd. Everybody's lively. It's an awesome time to kind of get a behind-the-scenes look at the Howie Carr radio show, and really fun and exciting time. We love this particular. It's the highlight of the summer. We look forward to it every year. And so I can't wait to have you here tomorrow, Howie. It's going to be great. And, you know, we'll have some specials, not to be undone by the Cheap Bastard deal on Tuesday, but we can't quite do that, but we'll have some good deals for those who want to come down and take advantage of seeing you live in studio.
0: And you can buy a copy of one of my books, either Mass Corruption or Paperboy, and you can get some free tail light. This is a organic, artisanally grown, free range tail light from Canton, Massachusetts. You can pick it up. And by the way, they can check out the burners too, right? You got your own special area for test firing and checking out burners and see if you're interested, because they have great deals.
1: I'm glad you brought that up, because tomorrow is going to be 10% off all Byrna pistols in stock, special order, however you want to do it, and all the accessories, and you can try it out in our Byrna test range we have here, and you can pick up a no on 9 sign while you're here as well. So if you want a yard sign, no on 9, we got it. We'll have them here, and you know, hopefully we can litter the highways and byways of Massachusetts with the no on 9 signs, so that people know to vote no on 9. Question.
0: They're very basic, very very basic.
1: Yes.
0: You can read them as you are driving along. Even if you're going 100 miles an hour, you can read no on 9 on the sign. And it's
1: exactly.
0: I'm not buying this stupid poll came out yesterday, and I think it was a loaded poll from UMass. I think they worded it, do you want to have fewer firearms fatalities in Massachusetts? And so most people voted said yes. I don't think it was a very accurate poll question, the way they worded it, Toby.
1: Oh, it's terrible. Terrible wording in it. And another poll question, I think it was the UMass Amherst one, said, you know, only mentioned assault weapons in the entire thing, which we knew that that's how they're going to bias those polls. But we have some polling of our own, Howie, and 73% of Massachusetts likely voters support the Second Amendment and the right to keep and bear arms. So we're very confident. We also saw a State House News Service poll that came out. I think it was 55% said that they are voting no on this.
0: No on 9. No on 9. And you're going to have literature, I assume, out there for people to pick up in addition to the yard signs tomorrow, right?
1: Yeah, we got rack cards, and we got these really cool poker chips. You can grab some poker chips, and we'll get you all squared away with all the no on 9 stuff.
0: Cape Gunworks, I'll be there tomorrow, 3 to 6, 96 Airport Road, Hyannis. Thank you, Toby. See you then. I'm Howie Carr.
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7: From ABC News, I'm Wayne Cabot. Today's stock tumble and oil price surge, just the latest troubling news about the economy as America's global debt hits $40 trillion with no appetite among politicians to pay it off. But it can be done. Bobby Kogan of American Progress, a policy institute, telling ABC News.
8: And just to put in perspective, the structural deficits in the Reagan era were the largest that we'd ever seen in history. But it took 15 years, to undo it, but they did it. Reagan increased taxes and cut spending in his second term. HW increased taxes and cut spending. And Bill Clinton increased taxes and cut spending. So you can do it.
7: But it's not being done. At the close today, the Dow down more than 700. Oil prices moving higher as President Trump vows economic D-Day against Iran. The Trump administration now is saying it will end the summer blend gasoline requirement 2 weeks early, trying to ease the pain at the pump. Law enforcement officials say a 35-year-old New York woman swore allegiance to ISIS, plotting an attack at the state capitol. ABC's Pierre Thomas says her extensive social media presence tipped off agents.
9: This is a classic sting investigation in which Jessica Bowie allegedly becomes known to the FBI because she was apparently a frequent user of social media using various aliases, according to the FBI complaint. And they claim that over the course of reviewing of some of her filings and then making contact with her using confidential informants, she began to espouse very radical views, swearing allegiance to ISIS, joining the terror organization allegedly.
7: The best buy dates for recalled lettuce from Taylor Farms have passed now, but the illnesses have not. 1,500 new cases in the past week. It can take a while for the body to react, but when it does, it does. The Dallas Cowboys and New Orleans Saints are being fined by the NFL for a big brawl, $500,000 apiece. 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
1: 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One person died when a small plane crashed into the ocean in Bristol this afternoon. Photo from a witness shows the two-seater plane upside down in the ocean by Fort William Henry, which is near Pemaquid Beach. The FAA says a plane went down a little before 2 o'clock this afternoon and two people were on board. No other details have been released, including the condition of the other person who was on board. Drug agents arrested a Saco man after dismantling a drug lab. Saco police contacted drug agents after they discovered evidence of a drug lab while responding to a domestic violence incident on Monday. Agents seized psilocybin mushrooms, DMT, cocaine, ketamine, and other drugs from the lab at the home on Cumberland Avenue. 52-year-old Christopher Blanchett faces several charges, including drug trafficking, and is being held on $250,000 cash bail. The Maine Catholic Diocese has reached a settlement with seven survivors of sexual abuse. An attorney representing one of the victims says a seven-figure dollar amount covered about half the claims, but the financial terms of the settlement remain confidential. An attorney read a letter from the wife of Timothy Goodry, who said he didn't want the details of his abuse to be shared.
2: I demand justice and accountability for the cowards who abused innocent children and the institutions who protect their reputations over kids.
1: According to CBS 13, Portland Diocese Bishop James Ruggieri said that even though pending cases no longer have legal standing, the diocese recognizes the harm caused by sexual abuse. A bridge in Old Town will be closed for inspection on Wednesday after a span collapsed last week. A portion of the new bridge that runs over the Stillwater River collapsed while workers were pouring concrete, leaving one person injured. According to the Bangor Daily News, traffic will be detoured while that inspection takes place next week. There have been few details about what may have caused the $28 million bridge to collapse. And Republican candidate for governor Bobby Charles officially kicked off his campaign today. Although he's been campaigning for months, Charles laid out his policies in a speech in Gorham, which included plans to investigate every state agency for fraud. He claims state-run agencies need better oversight.
3: Agency by agency. It is profoundly mismanaged. They've lost accountability and they've lost moral compass, and there is no meaningful oversight by the legislature.
1: He said he would support creating an inspector general's office to investigate waste, fraud, and abuse. And now your latest forecast from AccuWeather's Andy Robb.
4: Sunshine and clouds this afternoon, high 83. Cloudy for tonight, low 62. Partial sunshine for Friday, the high 78. And Saturday, some showers in the afternoon, high 69.
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5: He's here. He's here. Now, broadcasting from the underground command post, deep in the bowels of a hidden bunker, somewhere under the brick and steel of a nondescript building, we've once again made contact with our leader, Mark Levin.

Mark Levin here. Our number, 877-381-3811. 877-381-3811. One of the dangers of so-called national conservatism, which has a rather, I don't know, committed but relatively small following, in my humble opinion, not to put it down, I'm just saying, is that it overlaps with the left. It overlaps with the left. It de-emphasizes individualism, number one. And number two, it emphasizes, I'm trying to give it a legitimate thumbnail sketch without getting into the deeply, but we can at some point, that each nation state is a separate nation state, and that really ought to be the focus, that every state has the right to be what it wishes. See, I have a different view of this, and it's not globalism. I mean, talk about globalism. Look at all these people investing in Qatar and Saudi Arabia and all the rest of it. Talk about the globalists. Look at all the foreign money that props up some of these podcasters and some of their websites. So I don't want to hear about globalism with them. Having alliances with countries that have similar or the same interests has been a crucial American objective from the start. It's crucially important, and there's nothing wrong with it. There's nothing wrong with it. But of course we believe in American sovereignty, and one of the reasons we build alliances is to protect America's sovereignty. Now, we should have learned these lessons in the last 100-120 years and these different world wars that we've been involved in, as well as other big wars. But apparently some people have not. Nor have they learned the lesson on how you avoid big wars, is by being the biggest superpower, period, and by having alliances with other countries, including forward bases, so that our territory, our country isn't hit. Our territories aren't hit, even on the outskirts and in the Pacific and so forth, as they were by the Japanese. And so they try and contrast individualism and thereby kind of trash in the Enlightenment and the fusion of the Enlightenment with the Judeo-Christian belief system and values, in my view, by talking about the necessity of this nationalism idea. And in terms of strong borders, we emphasize that. In terms of traditional religion and culture, we emphasize that. But they're very isolationist-oriented. Because, again, their view is each country has a national identity. But I agree each country has a national identity. They don't believe that we should be getting involved in these international institutions. I don't believe we should be getting involved in these international institutions. We have a constitution. That's our governing document, not anything that comes out of the UN or anybody else for that matter. For that matter. And they support traditional family structures. We support traditional family structures. I think the protectionism, the economic protectionism, and economic interventionism is too close skating to the line of the left. I think what we need is a strong and consistent, if not relentless, argument for the free market process. And yes, rugged individualism, not to the exclusion of the civil society. Of course, we believe in the civil society. We do. And we believe in patriotism and national loyalty and so forth and so on, but we also believe in federalism. That's one of the great aspects of our society. The states existed before
the national government. And that was a good thing because it created an entirely different approach, an experiment to the organization of government, which has served us well over the, 250 years we've been in existence in one form or another. So I'm not into grabbing to what are pseudo-new, they're not even that new, but these pseudo-new ideologies, national conservatism and so forth and so on, which is an excuse for isolationism in many respects and is an excuse for crushing federalism, much as Woodrow Wilson wanted to do. And it's an excuse for central government interventionism in the economy. I would suggest to you we have plenty of that and enough of it to the tune of $40 trillion. I would suggest to you that we need the opposite. We need deregulation, further tax cuts, the shrinking of the central government. We're not going to survive this economically, and the economy, should it go down, will take down the entire society. You saw what happened just during COVID. It didn't take much. Your civil liberties were under attack right across the board. And in the blue states, they were the worst. In the blue cities, they were the worst of the worst. And it didn't matter what the science said. It mattered that certain people said what the science said. I think that's a fair way to put it. Mm-hmm. And so that's something we're going to be battling, I suppose, in the Republican primary, the upcoming primary. There is this movement, as I said, and they want to be paid in as the as sort of the patriots, as the patriotic movement. They're not the patriotic movement, in my view. They're not. I believe they basically have taken the Pat Buchanan ideology and they've kind of dressed it up somewhat. And I understand they have used the Edmund Burke Foundation as one of the points to project from, and I'm a big Edmund Burke fan. But I think I'm more Edmund Burke than some of these other people, quite frankly. And again, I'm not attacking them. They have their view, and we all mean the right thing. And I'm just very concerned. It was Mises who said, we all sound like Marxists now in this endless effort at intervention. I don't care who's at it at this point, unless the purpose of the intervention is to deregulate, is to slash taxes, is to reorganize the priorities of the government away from redistribution in a welfare state. And we can have some of that, obviously, but we can also reorient a lot of it in a way that supports our military, our infrastructure, all the things the government is supposed to do, not the things the government's not supposed to do. And I would need a better understanding of the extent to which we are to abandon the Constitution for this interventionism. I love the way some of these guys point to the, Federalist Papers, which suggests to me they haven't actually read them beginning to end. Of course, I've damn near memorized them beginning to end. They'll pull out a sentence or a paragraph here from one of the essays, and they were essays. And they think that proves their point. It doesn't prove their point at all. Not in the least. From what I've read and what I've heard, best as I can tell. Now, this neo-Marxism that they talk about and they write about is certainly in the Democrat Party. It's not in the Republican Party, but I get the feel for this in national conservatism. And look, national conservatism is, as I say, it's not a new idea. There are different degrees to it. Some are more aggressive, some are softer. But you may have heard of a man named Theodore Roosevelt who wrote an entire, effectively, a treatise on the subject. In fact, I have it among my many, many, many, many books, probably thousands at this point.
And I cited it in my book, Rediscovering Americanism. You know, this word Americanism wasn't used all that much until I wrote that book. Now, again, everybody's saying, we got to defend Americanism. That's good.

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0: All right. Maggie Haberman is supposed to be a journalist for the New York Times, but she really is a left-wing goon and is a Trump-hating thug. I've never understood why the president or his people would from time to time throw her a bone at the New York Slimes where she works, which is unsurprising. But they did. I hope they don't anymore. This is a woman who is obsessed with Donald Trump. This is a woman who wouldn't have a career but for her obsession with Donald Trump. And she's one of these so-called new journalists who takes facts and takes gossip and creates fake news and mixes it all together. Mixes it all together. She puts some hot sauce on it. Then she puts a little yellow mustard on it. Then she puts some ketchup on it. Oh, yeah. And then she says, eat it. Eat it. And slaps it out there and slops it all over the television screen. And they love her at the Constipated News Network, CNN, or wherever else they can get her. Because she is such a complete, disgusting reprobate. And so she and another woman on a news channel discussing, again, Natalie Harp. I think this is day four because a reprobate, trust fund, radical kook, senator and Senate candidate, ass off, throws it out there, insinuating that something inappropriate is taking place. I mean, we're not talking about Matt Gaetz here. We're not talking about Eric Swalwell here, okay? And this is a very upstanding woman, Natalie Harp, and I've explained this many times. There is no information. There is no evidence. There's nothing. Zero. And we're on day three now. Is it? I think it's day three, right, Rich? Day three. And so in order to continue this, they drag this Maggie Haberman, who looks like a homeless woman, by the way. I've called her Maggot Haberman all these years. I believe that's been picked up. They bring this Maggot Haberman from the New York Slimes that covered up the Holocaust, that covered up Hamas's atrocities and tried to blame it on Israel, that covered up the slaughter of the Ukrainians in 1932 by Stalin, that didn't help bring but brought Castro to power in the pages of their newspaper. That New York Slimes that has more blood on its hands as a corporation. You know, people talk about, I don't trust corporations. Well, the number one corporation you should not trust is the New York Times Corporation. And they've demonstrated it every single time there's been a horrendous genocide or a horrendous event. You're either on the wrong side, they cover it up, or they're participating on the wrong side. And so she says, we're not going to play it. I don't even want to play it. She says, well, you know, we haven't seen Melania with the president lately. It's possible Melania is upset about Natalie Harp. So that's another level of deceit. When I look at some of these women, I'm starting to think they're projecting. No, I don't mean to be rude, but, you know, it's like the mean girls in high school. They hate the pretty girls, you know? But they're strong. They're very muscular, may I say, Mr. Producer? I won't say butchy. I'll say muscular. Is that okay? Can I say that? And Haberman strikes me as this person. I'm sorry. If things are flying, let them fly. And I think she's very frustrated because she's not actually in on the action. That is the action of politics and government. She's on the outside having to look in. And I think it frustrates her. I think it frustrates her that Donald Trump won and then won again. And I think it frustrates her that they're actually hardworking women who are doing a great job for this president instead of supporting them. For nearly 3,000 years, Homer's epic poem, The Iliad, has shaped the literary and moral imagination of the West. 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
3: I'm Wayne Cabot. Flight cancellations piling up at Northeast airports. Severe weather, a confirmed large dangerous tornado on the ground in Dover, Delaware. The Trump administration will end summer blend gasoline rules 2 weeks early as it tries to ease the pain at the pumps. Summer blend cuts air pollution but costs more. Oil cost more today, crude rising higher as President Trump vowed economic D-Day against Iran. The Dow down more than 700. She was 10 when terrorists knocked down the Twin Towers. Today, 25 years later, the FBI says Jessica Bowie became part of the Islamic State group, going from a girl who waved the American flag after 9/11 to joining the other side.
4: Attempting to provide material, support, or resources to a designated foreign terrorist organization.
3: U.S. Attorney John Sarcone says she plotted to kill New York State lawmakers on behalf of the terror group ISIS. This is ABC News.
5: 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A small plane crash in Bristol today left one person dead. Photo from a witness showed the two-seater plane upside down in the ocean by Fort William Henry, which is near Pemaquid Beach. The FAA says a plane went down a little before 2 o'clock today and two people were on board. No other details have been released, including the condition of the other person on the plane. The FAA and NTSB are investigating. A proposed ordinance in Wells would place new limits on future short-term rentals found on services like Airbnb. The ordinance would require owners with rentals lasting less than 6 months to get a use permit and a certificate of occupancy from the town. According to CBS 13, many people in town are concerned about the potential impact.

0: tax.
1: I believe it is important the town carefully consider the potential impact before establishing a requirement that could affect property owners, visitors, other lodging, and businesses in general.
0: And the town select board will discuss the ordinance again at a public hearing on September 1st. And a Maine fisherman hauled in a massive catch on Wednesday. An 8-foot-long, nearly 700-pound tuna was caught by Luke Holden, owner of Luke's Lobster in Portland. Restaurant manager says Holden fought on the line to get the tuna for 1 to 2 hours. The tuna was sold to Upstream, a Portland seafood wholesaler, who's expected to sell portions of it to local restaurants. And now your latest forecast from AccuWeather's Andy Robb.
2: Partial clouds for tonight, low 62, partly sunny on Friday, high 78, tomorrow night, low 59. Saturday, cloudy, some showers in the afternoon, high 69. Sunday, cloudy, a few showers around, humid with a high 71. Clouds and sunshine turning warmer on Monday with a high 79.
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1: You know, ladies, people come up with these ideas, and they want you to think, wow, that's fantastic. That's an unbelievable. They're not new ideas. Or they're a compilation of older ideas. I'm a constitutional conservative. Most of you are constitutional conservatives. The Constitution tells us, sometimes in very specific terms, sometimes in very broad terms, sometimes with very particular texts, sometimes it's a bit ambiguous. But if you try to follow it, you can follow it for the most part, right? We may have disagreements, different constitutional scholars, on sort of degrees of issues and so forth, like it's Clarence Thomas or an Antonin Scalia on rare occasion. But it'll serve you well. It'll serve you well. A constitutional conservative. The Constitution has, for its foundation, the principles, the values and the beliefs that undergird the Declaration of Independence. And that would be the Enlightenment, and that would be the Judeo-Christian belief systems. So they're all wrapped together in one form or another. So you're not left to wonder. You try and put the pieces together as best you can. Excuse me. Cholera. But you know that interventionism that is not provided for in the Constitution and so forth, or different positions that people take that are not provided for in the Constitution are not constitutional. And just because the federal government doesn't do something doesn't mean you can't. Just because the federal government doesn't do something doesn't mean the states can't. Just because the federal government doesn't do something doesn't mean a town can't. Now, we have the Supremacy Clause, and that means if things are supposed to be handled by the feds and only the feds, well, that's that. That's there. But for the most part, you as an individual, you're free to live your life. You need to follow the law. You can't commit crimes. There's certain regulations you have to comply with, depending on your town and state and so forth. Some of them apply federally. If it were up to the left, all of them would be applied federally. But this idea, really, that clouds things up or mucks up clear thinking, let me put it that way, and suddenly you just throw it onto the fire, national conservatism, excuse me? Oh, yes. Now, let me explain to you what it means. You don't have to explain to me anything. You don't have to explain anything. I know what the founders said. I know what the framers of the Constitution said. I'm speaking for us now. We know what they said. We don't need a new theory to tell us what they meant. We don't need a cut-and-paste job from the Federalist Papers to tell us what they meant. We know what they meant. There are many speeches. There are many things that they said. I mean, I've even studied and we've shared and I've written about them, what took place at the state conventions during the adoption process, and this is where the amendments to the Constitution came to be, and 10 of them, the Bill of Rights, came to be. So we have a lot to work off of, a lot of good stuff, substantive stuff. We have it. And so we don't need to invent new ideologies to overlay onto our belief system, do we? Well, I'm a national conservative. What are you? Excuse me? What do you think the framers of the Constitution would think of, I'm a national conservative? They wouldn't even know what the hell you're talking about. They wouldn't know what the hell you're talking about. You know, the word capitalism didn't even exist when this country was founded. It was invented, quote unquote, by Marx. Now, I'm not saying the market system or commerce was invented by Marx, as you well know. I've been talking about it for years. capitalism is commerce. It's spontaneous commerce. Nobody invented it. It is what it is. When people say you have nation states and nation states, we're not talking about internationalism. We're just talking about nations. I mean, I'm curious about that. So our economy should just stop at the border? No, we don't mean that. Well, what do you mean? Well, we mean that our actions should be intended to strengthen our economy. Well, do we strengthen our economy by stopping at the border? Of course not. And we shouldn't do things that undermine our economy, that, you know, advance the cause of another economy over ours. I'm not talking about that. But what does the federal Constitution say about our role in the economy? Damn little. There's even a Commerce Clause. Do you know why the Commerce Clause is here? I'm starting to think people don't, they push these ideologies. They don't even know our history. Anybody know why we have a Commerce Clause? They put that clause in the Constitution specifically because one of the reasons they needed a constitutional convention, first they made a run at it in Annapolis, Maryland. They couldn't get together on it, but they needed to fix what was going on because the states were operating independently and blocking commerce from one state to another in one form or another, typically through taxation. And so they specifically put the Commerce Clause in there to promote what, Mr. Producer? Commerce! Now, that Commerce Clause has been bastardized to promote the opposite of commerce over the decades, which is to give the authority to the federal government to regulate commerce. So between the courts and the left, and then the Supreme Court, they took the Commerce Clause, which was a pro-commerce clause, and turned it into a pro-regulation of commerce clause. So you and I don't recognize that as legitimate, do we? I don't. I do not. Now, what's interesting to me is that when you actually explain the Constitution and embrace it, somehow you're controversial. Not controversial at all. So at a minimum, ladies and gentlemen, when we have a new crowd that comes along, and it may include the vice president, I'm not clear on that yet, but whomever it is, it doesn't really matter. And well, actually it does, but not for the point of this discussion. If you have a view that there needs to be more government intervention for the working class or the middle class, and by the way, who keeps getting hurt from all this government intervention? The working class, quote-unquote, and the middle class, quote-unquote. Not the poor and not the very rich. The very rich have their way, and the very poor are getting an awful lot of money that they didn't earn. So I just want to finish this point. What's the basis for interventionism? Don't point to the Commerce Clause. But let's even step back from that. Let's put the Constitution aside, which I'd rather not, but for the purpose of our discussion. How much more intervention does there need to be? Ah, but it's not the right kind of intervention, they tell us. You know who else talks like that? The Marxists. You point out Stalin, well, he did it the wrong way. Castro, he did it the wrong way. Un, in North Korea, he did it the wrong way. Stalin, he did it the wrong way, too. We haven't tried it the right way yet. You understand? Because it doesn't work. Now, if you have intervention for the purpose of controlling what the government has done, for liberating markets, that's different. Now, you know where you can read about this? My book, On Power. It's a short book, but it is dense with arguments. It is dense with arguments. I'm not telling you to run out and buy it. I'm just explaining how I think and why I write what I write. There's what I call negative power and positive power. What's negative power? What's positive power? Positive power is that power which advances the civil society and individual liberty, but not at the cost of the civil society. Will they work together? And how can they work together, you ask? Well, I don't have to reinvent the wheel. Ask Montesquieu. He'll tell you how. And he was the most followed philosopher during the constitutional period. Three branches of government, that is separation of powers, checks and balances. In our case, we also have federalism, which is fantastic. We have the states and so forth and so on. This is how brilliant our Constitution is. This is why we're constitutional conservatives, people who want to rewrite the Constitution. These are lame brains. These are people who want to rewrite the Constitution because they don't believe in the protections that are in the Constitution for the individual or the civil society. They don't believe in the Declaration of Independence. They don't believe in any of this stuff. But then we have people who claim to be some form of conservative, some kind of hyphenated conservative. We are, right? I tell you, I'm a constitutional conservative. Not a literal hyphenation, but you get the point. But the national conservatives, we're not traditional. No, we've got to change the way we do things. Oh, really? Do tell. And among them, more intervention. As long as it's for the working people. Excuse me? Doesn't that sound like Mondami? And what are the limits to this, if not the Constitution? Intervention, how far are you going to go, more redistribution of wealth? In other words, isn't socialism light nothing more than socialism? In another form, isn't that the point? You need a party with a philosophy that's going to push back against a $40 trillion debt, soon to be a $50 trillion debt. You need a party that's going to push back against the tentacles of the big welfare state. You need a party that's going to push back across the board. Now, there are, again, areas of overlay where we agree, but that's not good enough. Donald Trump is more constitutional conservative than not. As a matter of fact, people will say, well, look at tariffs and look at this. And by the way, tariffs have been around since the beginning of the Constitution in our republic, just to be honest about it. So people point to tariffs. I get it. And perhaps they point to other things, like a percentage of a private sector company owned by the government. I don't agree with that. But again, we can get into that stuff. That's not what it's not my point. My point is that he is fundamentally more constitutional conservative than not. And we've had a lot of Republicans who talk about the Constitution, but have done nothing to defend it. Nothing. So if we're going to have this battle in the 2028, and I hope we have it, I don't want any coronations, not with these different issues popping around, and there are many crucial issues to the survivability of this nation, including what kind of pushback are we going to have against another side that believes in Marxism and socialism and Islamism? It can't be some weak interventionism. I'll be right back.
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Folks, there's a better wireless choice out there. 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Dial #250, say Mark Levin. That's #250, say Mark Levin. You know, thousands and thousands of people in this audience have already done it. So you should too. You hear me talk about it, you should as well. I would encourage you to do so. Oh, yeah. We've got a lot here, and I'll start hour two, but I thought it's necessary to put down a few of these substantive markers. And we are going to pursue them, and we are going to expand on them in the course of the many months ahead, certainly into the election and beyond the 2028 primary, because there is a primary. The leading dog in that race is likely the vice president. But the vice president's going to have to clarify his philosophy, and he's also has to deal with his relationship with Tucker Carlson and his ilk, and he's going to have to clarify that as well, at least for a lot of people. You know, folks, there's no point in keeping it secret. It's just the truth. But any candidate who chooses to take him on is going to have to clarify what their views are, what their positions are, and what their experience is. You've been a senator 2 years and a vice president. You don't have a lot of management experience. And when your views have changed so significantly over the course of a couple of years, really, that's something that needs to be vetted. Now, under our system, you and I vet it. Same with other candidates who may want to be president, who've been senators or governors or congressmen and so forth. Same thing's going to have to happen. And you know what happens when you come out of that system? You have a stronger candidate. Because the Democrats are going to throw everything. You have a stronger candidate. So that's a good thing. It's not a bad thing. You saw what happened with Kamala Harris. That was the worst coronation, I think, in not just modern American history, in American history. You know, except for the fact of an assassination, which, you know, a number of things kick into place that have to kick into place. But the way that was handled was so grotesque and repulsive to a huge swath of the American people, all of you, I'm sure. So there will be a duke out. There will be some of that going on. There's an effort to try and prevent that online. It's not going to work. It's not how it works. We've also learned, haven't we, as I've said over and over again, that these influencers, podcasters, these people online are not influencing anybody. They're not influencing anybody. We'll be right back.

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6: From ABC News, I'm Dave Packer. Terror plot thwarted. The FBI arrests a woman, 35-year-old Jessica Bowie, who allegedly was planning to attack the New York State Capitol building in Albany. ABC News Chief Justice Correspondent Pierre Thomas.
7: The charge is providing material support to a terrorist organization, in this case, ISIS. And again, they are maintaining in this press conference is that this woman had deadly intentions, according to the FBI and the Department of Justice, and that she was embarking on a plan to carry out an attack on the state capital of New York, in which she was plotting to allegedly kill members of that state Senate.
6: A rough day on Wall Street today. Rising national debt weighed heavily on the stock market, which suffered its worst loss in 3 weeks. The Dow closing down more than 703 points. The U.S. government's debt topped $40 trillion on Wednesday, adding a full $1 trillion in just 4 months. Senior Director of Federal Budget Policy for the American Progress Institute, Bobby Kogan, says the figure is a wake-up call.
8: Either something unravels or we do something about it. And I would really prefer that we do something about it.
6: The fix, either the government spends less or increases revenue. In Massachusetts, after less than an hour of testimony, the jury in the murder trial of Lindsay Clancy was sent home early this morning. The judge telling jurors to expect a long day tomorrow when the defense could rest in the case of the trial of the mother whose attorneys claim that she killed her 3 children due to postpartum psychosis. ABC News legal contributor Shauna Lloyd on protests outside the courthouse in Plymouth, Massachusetts.
9: The jury is going to see and be aware. So the judge is going to try to limit that. Typically, you're going to see judges have different exits. They will allow them to exit the actual courthouse in a separate area where they're not forced to have to go through the protesters.
6: The hospital chaplain is testifying that Clancy said that she was hearing voices in her head before she killed her children. You're listening to ABC News.
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12: 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The FAA and National Transportation Safety Board are investigating

0: investigating after one person died when a small plane crashed in Bristol today. Photo from a witness shows the two-seater plane upside down in the ocean by Fort William Henry near Pemaquid Beach. Two people were on board the plane that went down a little before 2 o'clock this afternoon. No other details have been released, including the condition of the other person on board. The Maine Catholic Diocese has reached a settlement with 7 survivors of sexual abuse. An attorney representing one of the victims says a 7-figure dollar amount covered about half the claims, but financial terms of the settlement remain confidential. An attorney read a letter from the wife of Timothy Goodry, who said he didn't want the details of his abuse to be shared.
1: I demand justice and accountability for the cowards who abused innocent children and the institutions who protect their reputations over kids.
0: And Portland Diocese Bishop James Ruggieri said that even though pending cases no longer have legal standing, the diocese recognizes the harm caused by sexual abuse. A union representing more than 24,000 Maine educators has endorsed Matt Dunlap for Congress. Maine Education Association's backing Dunlap, the state auditor who's running for Maine's 2nd District. He says if he's elected to Congress, he'll fight for education instead of tax breaks for the wealthy.
2: Washington always finds the money for the billionaire class. Tax cuts for the wealthy and the corporations. But when it comes to our schools, they can't be bothered to even do the basics.
0: According to CBS 13, the MEA also recently backed Democrat Hannah Pingree for governor. And Vice President J.D. Vance will be in Maine again next week. Bangor Daily News reporting Vance will be in Brewer on Monday to speak at CompoTech, a University of Maine spinoff company that builds structures for the defense industry. A notice sent to Maine Republicans didn't include details about what Vance will be speaking about. And town leaders in Wells are considering a measure to limit short-term rentals. If approved, a proposed ordinance would require rentals lasting less than 6 months to get a use permit and certificate of occupancy from the town. While some are concerned about the potential impact on homeowners, others say there should be stricter measures.
3: There's big companies that are buying them up as, you know, and writing it off on their taxes. They don't live there ever.
0: The select board will take up the issue again at a public hearing on September 1st. And now your latest forecast from AccuWeather's Andy Robb.
4: Partial clouds for tonight, low 62, partly sunny on Friday, high 78, tomorrow night, low 59. Saturday, cloudy, some showers in the afternoon, high 69. Sunday, cloudy, a few showers around, humid with a high 71. Clouds and sunshine turning warmer on Monday with a high 79.
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5: He's here. 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
6: Hello, America. 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Our number, 877-381-3811, 877-381-3811. We had a hell of a first hour, don't you think, Mr. Producer? We went deeply into philosophy, the Constitution, some of the ideas of so-called national conservatism, and others who are trying to invent new approaches to our constitutional construct. We talked about why the Constitution is the way it is, why it says the things it says. And actually, it's one of my best hours, I don't know, maybe in 20 years. Maybe. But there's so many good ones. Who knows, really? There really are. Who knows? All right. We didn't get to a single clip, of course, because I wanted to get out my important thoughts on what's taking place. Before we do that, I want to talk about this word again, affordability. There's not really an affordable blue city or blue state in the country unless you're a welfare recipient, unless you're an illegal alien. Then it's affordable because you're not paying anything. But for the working people who make this country work, but for the middle class who make this country work, these are unaffordable. Now, how do I know that? Well, number one, I look at the

0: sales taxes. I look at the taxes on the price of a gallon of gasoline. I look at the property taxes. I look at the commuter taxes. I look at all kinds of invented taxes and user fees that are imposed on people who work, not on people who don't work, on people who work, on people who own homes, who broke their backs to raise enough money to own a home. You basically pay a mortgage to the bank, and you pay a mortgage to the government. Pretty much. Wouldn't you call it that? And it's the great Governor Ron DeSantis says, and then when you're done paying the mortgage, you're still paying a mortgage to the state or to the county or the city. And so the fact is, it's unaffordable. It's unaffordable. Somebody very, very close to us just moved outside of San Francisco. Utterly unaffordable. Utterly unaffordable. AI's taking off. Even though many of these data centers are in Loudoun County, Virginia, on the east part of the county, more than anywhere else in the country, by the way, the headquarters for many of these companies remain in California, although that's lessening. And Silicon Valley is in and around San Francisco and San Jose. If you try and buy a home in Marin County, it's impossible. If you have even a decent wage, or if you're married and the two of you have a decent wage, it's virtually impossible. Palo Alto, impossible. I can go through all the towns there. Impossible. Impossible. It was virtually impossible 20 years ago. It's definitely impossible for most people today. Unaffordable. Unaffordable. The insurance, unaffordable. The gasoline, unaffordable. Again, for working people, quote unquote. And people speak with their feet. And they leave these states and they leave these areas, and that's where they go. Now, one of the worst governors in my lifetime. You know, I've told you the best governor, as far as I'm concerned, ever, certainly in my lifetime, has been Ron DeSantis. One of the worst, and there's so many, Gavin Newsom in California. Look what he had to work with there. The resources in that state, the economy of that state, the geography of that state, the people of that state. That's the home of Ronald Reagan. That's right. And a number of other great Republican governors. Duke Majan, who was a great governor. Pete Wilson, who was a great governor. Now look at it. Look at it. It's a race to the bottom, except for Hilton. Hilton's given them an opportunity to save themselves. I hope that works. I hope that works. But people keep voting for tyranny. Have you noticed? Like in New York, parts of New Jersey, parts of every state, they vote for tyranny. They're called Democrats. They vote for tyranny. So here's Gavin Newsom on Fox Detroit yesterday. Fox Detroit. Now, why is he on Fox Detroit? Well, of course, they have a race there in Michigan between Al Saeed and, Mike Rogers, the Republican. There's so many running, sometimes I get them mixed up. But no, it's Mike Rogers, who's a good guy, who's been on the show. We're trying to get him back, are we not, Mr. Producer? Maybe they'll get back to us after the election. But nonetheless, here's Gavin Newsom. Cut one, go.
1: Would you be a good president?
2: We'll see. I don't know.
1: That's a difficult question to answer. I mean, so I have no idea. I would like to think I would be, but that's for others to determine. By the way, I think I was a pretty good mayor. I think I was pretty good, but people have different opinions, so I'm not naive about it.
0: Okay, rambling salad there, buffoonish. Even he can't say explicitly.

0: I would be a great president if I chose to run. That's all he had to say, right, Rich? I'd be a great president if I chose to run, and if I choose to run, you'll know why. But he's mumbling because he'd be a lousy president. He was a lousy mayor, and he was a lousy governor. Is a lousy governor. So he's mumbling. Now, who else wants to be president? Ro Khan Mancana. This little puke, who also comes out of California, Silicon Valley, ran as a moderate. And as recently as a year ago, tried to get on this show and insisted to Mr. Producer he was a moderate and a centrist. I recall that correctly, Mr. Producer? Correct. But then he decided, No, I really want to be president here. I really do. Now, he's a Marxist. He'll deny it, but they always deny it when they're within the walls of the Democrat Party. When they're outside, like the DSA, they don't deny. Yes, I'm a communist. I certainly am. But the ones inside the wall, no, of course not. No, but they are. Hence the book, American Marxism. Nonetheless, here is Ro Khanna, Ro Khanna the con man. Cut two, go.
1: So are you going to run for president?
2: Well, I'm considering it, and I'm considering it because this party needs more than platitudes. We need actually bold policy that I've articulated, and I see the wealth generation in my district every day.
0: Hold on. This is a guy who got around the rules in the House of Representatives because his wife was buying and selling stocks left and right. Now, first of all, her father is a billionaire or worth hundreds of millions. And I believe he was out of Ohio, but it doesn't really matter. So Ro Khanna married into enormous wealth. And so she's been trading, and they put it in a mutual fund, and that's been trading, and Ernie Grabowski's trading for it, and all that. You understand. They've made a fortune just since the time he's been in the House of Representatives. Millions and millions and millions. Now, normally I wouldn't care, but I care when they're a member of the House, and it's a spouse, and they're passing laws, and they're in charge of what legislation comes up and pushing what agenda. There is really no transparency. None. It's disgusting. It's disgusting. Especially with this clown. He put out these, financial disclosure reports, and, well, he didn't cover this, and then he covered that. Well, his latest one shows he's worth about, and the family, about a quarter of a billion. That's he and his wife. That doesn't even include the parents. Okay, great. But then you're going to go on this Trotsky-like mantra about redistributing wealth and the equality gap and on and on. Are you kidding me, folks? Is this not absurd? And he's doing this while he's making millions as a congressman. No, it's absurd. Go ahead.
2: It's only working for a few, and I want it to work.
0: It's only working for a few. The bold face hypocrisy is almost too much to take, is it not? It's outrageous. The bold face hypocrisy. The man wants power desperately. Desperately. And he figures the only way he can do this is no longer be this centrist moderate that he told Mr. Producer he was and to come on the pro. He has swung all the way. He's a Plattner guy. Or was. He's a Hassan Piker guy. He's painted himself, and he probably is at this point, as an extreme radical leftist. Go ahead.
2: People I grew up with, I wanted to work actually for the working and middle class, and I have a real economic vision for how we do that.
0: Yes, and the way he does it is get married into enormous wealth. I'll be right back.
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0: Throw Con Man Con. You'll be hearing even more about this guy. He's a nothing. He represents his single district of wealthy Democrats, mostly white people. That's okay. I'm just explaining because, you know, we got to dig in here. That's what's required these days. And in any event, he's been all over TV, this guy. He's really been trying to box way over his weight. And I just need to unravel him. And so he's asked another question yesterday. Cut three, go.
1: Your comment on Hassan Piker, what should the Democrats do with him? Should they abandon him? Do you renounce your support of him? You tell me, Ro. Give it to me straight.
2: It's absurd. I mean, these are the same people who were at one point criticizing Democrats for going on Joe Rogan.
0: Hold on. What does Joe Rogan have to do with Hassan Piker? And so he's figured out that he's going to muddy the water. It's absurd. They're saying Democrats were going on Joe Rogan. Did I criticize Democrats for going on Joe Rogan? No. Did most talk show hosts? I don't think most of us even cared or knew. I mean, Rogan is a mental midget. There's no question about it. But that's quite beside the point. And then remember, Bernie went on Joe, and they were talking about...

0: about you, jackass, and you went on with a guy who is as vile as they come, who's lauding Mao, who killed 60 million people. And that's just the tip of the iceberg. Go ahead, please.
1: Bernie went on Joe Rogan, the people who said, oh, you can't go on Joe Rogan. These are the same folks who criticized me when I went on Ben Shapiro. Should
0: okay,
1: I not
0: listen,
1: go?
0: Listen, we're not talking about Ben, who's a great guy, who's pro-American. We're not talking about Joe Rogan. We're talking about you on the Piker Show. And so this is what they came up with. He can't just say, yeah, it was a mistake. I'm not going to do it again. Why? Because he wants the vote of the anti-American Islamists, of the Jew haters and the anti-Semites, of the Christian haters and the American haters. He wants the vote of those folks. That's why he went to Dearbornistan a couple months back. Hey, you know, I'm with you guys. Yeah. Okay, got it. Go ahead.
1: Shapiro's podcast, because I disagree with him. We had an oral argument on the minimum wage.
0: See, I had this. It's not to put anyone down, but I had the smarts not to bring this guy on because I could tell he was a fraud, right, Rich? Like, no, he's not. No. Because he'd be telling this guy right now, I went on the Mark Levin show. You know him. God, you know, he's trouble, that guy. Go ahead. Let's clean it up.
1: Someone is engaging with Hassan Piker, who has strong viewpoints on these issues. Doesn't mean that you're endorsing every single one of Hassan.
0: What did he say, ladies and gentlemen? Nothing. What did he say? He didn't say anything. Did he? What did he say? He's a mealy mouth. Okay. Now we have the Democratic Socialists of America. You should hear what I call these people when I'm not on radio. I can't do it on radio, of course. The chairperson, Asiq Sadiq. Now, here's one of the things. You can tell they're first, second generation individuals. They come into this country. I was the first to point this out because nobody had the guts to do it. Now everybody is. What do you mean? You know, we fought here and now all this guy shows, these people show up. But it's true. We have a great history. Our ancestors were involved in the history of this nation. And you have people that come in and start attacking us and attacking what we've done. Well, then get lost. Get the hell out of here. You know, I'm heard all over the country, including in cities that have significant immigrant populations. And some of these cities had significant immigrant populations in the past. Maybe they were Chinese or Italian or German or Irish or whatever. And all these cultures assimilated into the American culture. It doesn't mean you have to give up your ancestry, your beliefs, your attachments. It means you're an American. And in being an American, you're a patriotic American. When you go to war, you're not an Italian American. You're not a Jewish American. You're not an Irish American. You're not a German. You're an American. American. And you're in that foxhole. You're with another American. You don't say to them, you know, I'm Irish, I'm Polish, I'm Jewish, I'm nobody cares. You're defending a common belief system, and you're fighting a common enemy. So I lay this foundation. I want you to hear what this jackass has to say, this guy, Asiq Sadiq, if that's his name. I don't even know how to pronounce it. It really doesn't matter. It really doesn't matter, but he's the co-chair, excuse me, of the Democratic Socialists of America. And he's talking about Cuba and the Cuban Revolution. We'll get into that in a moment. We'll be right back.

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6: ABC News, I'm Dave Packer. Terror plot thwarted. The FBI arrests a woman, 35-year-old Jessica Bowie, allegedly pledging allegiance to ISIS and planning to attack the New York State Capitol building in Albany. First Assistant U.S. Attorney John Sarcone.
7: As alleged, this defendant was radicalized online and spread messages of hate and violence against the American people.
6: Rising national debt weighing heavily on the stock market, which suffered its worst loss in 3 weeks. The Dow closing down more than 703 points. The U.S. government's debt topped $40 trillion Wednesday. In Massachusetts, after less than an hour of testimony, the jury in the murder trial of Lindsay Clancy sent home early this morning. Her attorneys claim she killed her 3 children due to postpartum psychosis. In Ukraine, a Russian missile barrage killing at least 14 people in Kyiv. Emergency crews pulling people from the rubble as fires burn through residential buildings. This is ABC News.
8: 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One person was killed when a small plane crashed into the ocean in Bristol this afternoon. A witness photo shows the 2-seater plane upside down in the ocean by Fort William Henry, which is near Pemaquid Beach. There were 2 people on board, but the condition of the other person has not been released. The FAA says a plane went down a little before 2 o'clock. The FAA and NTSB are investigating. 7 child sex abuse survivors have settled with the Maine Catholic Diocese. The financial terms of the settlement remain confidential, but one attorney said a 7-figure dollar amount covered about half the claims. One of the survivors, Keith Amato, was abused by a Catholic priest in Van Buren when he was 10 years old and struggled with substance use disorder as an adult.
9: Not until I got clean and actually did some work on myself did I actually understand what had happened, because I was always lied to.
8: Portland Diocese Bishop James Ruggieri said that even though pending cases no longer have legal standing, the diocese recognizes the harm caused by sexual abuse. And Vice President J.D. Vance will be in Maine again next week. The Bangor Daily News reports Vance will be in Brewer on Monday to speak at CompoTech, a University of Maine spinoff company that builds structures for the defense industry. A notice sent to Maine Republicans did not include details about what Vance will be speaking about. He was last in Maine in May when he voiced support for Paula Page's congressional campaign and accused Governor Janet Mills of failing to crack down on Medicaid fraud. And now your latest forecast from AccuWeather's Andy Robb.
10: Sunshine and clouds this afternoon, high 83. Cloudy for tonight, low 62. Partial sunshine for Friday, the high 78. And Saturday, some showers in the afternoon, high 69.
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1: Well, I see we're in Mediaite. It's not exactly a major accomplishment. Quite the contrary. Let's see, what do they have to say here, Mr. Producer? Shall I read it? J.D. Vance's Southampton fundraiser with Tucker Carlson funder sparks fury on the right, writes Alex Griffing. Grifter? Vice President J.D. Vance hosted a fundraiser in Southampton, New York on Wednesday night, which hauled in a whopping $5 million. Well, you had a couple could get a cheaper ticket for $100,000, or if they wanted to be a sponsor, it's $250,000, Mr. Producer. I just think it's a little strange when you're pushing affordability, and this is something these so-called national conservatives, which I think is part of the foundational belief system these days of the vice president and others, it's kind of odd. That's all. It's kind of odd. It's not the end of the world. The email announcing the fundraiser went viral this week and raised eyebrows across the political spectrum. Well, here they have it, as it offered a $250,000 donation for a host committee and dinner per couple and a $100,000 donation per couple to attend the reception. Now, if it made $5 million, Mr. Producer, that wasn't exactly the biggest reception, was it? Right? Am I right? My math... I mean, it was just $100,000. I mean, it's obviously was a relative handful of people. It doesn't matter. Ahmed Malik and Chris Buskirk, two of the co-founders of the 1789 Capital. This is a weird group. An anti-woke venture capital firm that backs Tucker Carlson's new media business, also were listed as hosts at the event. You have to understand this guy, Ahmed Malik. He gave Carlson the $15 million to start his podcast to spread peace and harmony around the world, you know. Donald Trump Jr., who I still like, by the way. I like Don Jr. He hasn't given me any reason not to. His name also appeared as a host of the event. Now, that raised money for the RNC, of which Vance is the finance chair. Okay. Recent months, Carlson has used his online show to savagely attack the president that I care about for the war in Iran and beyond that and before that, too. Trump, for his part, hit back at Carlson and called him low IQ. Many of Carlson's critics were quick to slam the fundraiser, including Fox News host Mark Levin. Affordability discussed, question mark? I only raise that because of the amount of money that was involved if you wanted a ticket. Affordability discussed, Levin said on social media. I didn't think that was that severe. Do you, Mr. Producer? No. No, short and sweet. I just noticed it. Levin also slammed Carlson earlier in the day over the Daily Caller's negative coverage of Israel, writing, quote, "It's a joke. Carlson's Islamist propaganda operation. Foster Fries, who was an evangelical Christian and major Israel supporter, billionaire, and a friend of mine, actually, would be disgusted. He would be so disgusted, America. He put millions into Daily Caller when it was just starting. What a betrayal." MAGA influencer and close Trump ally Laura Loomer also took aim at the event, writing, "Ahmed Malik, a half-Pakistani and half-Iranian Muslim, gave Tucker Carlson $15 million to launch the Tucker Carlson Network, which has become a platform to spread Holocaust denial, rabid Jew hatred, and the promotion of Sharia law and Islam," she added. And it goes on. And then they quote others. So this is something that's going to have to be dealt with. As I was talking about earlier, the vice president's going to have to deal with his association with Tucker Carlson. They're apparently very, very tight. Well, that's going to have to be dealt with in the Republican primary before we get to the general election, I would think, America. That needs to be addressed. And it is very strange as we sit here tonight that Tucker Carlson could say these horrendous things about the president, just horrendous. And I would say one of the leading Jew haters in America today, I would add one of the leading Christian haters in America today, I would add one of the major proponents of Sharia law and Islamism in America today, oddly enough, and his father's rolling over in his grave because I met his father a couple of times. He was a great patriot who loved this country, was a big Israel backer, and he worked for Reagan. Well, obviously Tucker banged his head or something. Or the demons, you know, he pulled his brains out through one of his ears. I don't know, something happened. But it's just very strange to me that these people continue to be sort of a cabal. It's very weird. And I don't know. If somebody were attacking the president, I would not want much to do with them. I wouldn't want to be buddies with them. That's for sure. You might, if they question the president, that's one thing. If they disagree with the president, that's one thing. But when you're trying to sabotage the president, saying horrendous things about him, like he's the Antichrist and things like that, that's a whole different story, America. That's a different issue. The media, I finally got one right in my terms of my quote. It wasn't hard. They weren't these long, you know, social media posts. But I've been posting a good amount there lately. That'll slow down soon enough. What do you want me to do, Rich? Ah, we love our gold here. We love our gold here. I do take it out from time to time and like to touch it. Yes, I do. How many of you like to touch your stock certificates? Not many. But there's nothing wrong with having stock, of course. I do, too. In my mutual fund, I'm not a stock trader or stock investor. I just have a pension fund and other investments like you do. And be like a mutual fund with an IRA or 401k, something of that sort. And it is what it is, right? It is what it is. But gold entered 2026 after a historic year. I mean, scores of all-time highs. All-time highs. And in January, it even pushed past $5,500 for a short period of time. That's an ounce. I'd say that's pretty incredible. Because that's the trajectory. Yes, it comes down, but it goes up. Comes down, goes up. That's the nature of any investment, actually. Sometimes, though, they come down and they go down and they go down and they go down. That's not what's happening with precious metals, I'm pleased to say. Silver's on track for a sixth straight year of structural supply deficit. What does that mean? Well, that means there's more demand for silver than there is silver. There are industrial demands uniquely for silver, solar, electronics, EVs, so forth and so on. So that keeps the pressure on that. And platinum, there's just not a lot of platinum. That's the truth. And so the demand for these metals outweighs the ability to produce them and to acquire them. And that's why people want to get out in front of this. That's why I have, and diversification is the answer. You want to diversify. You don't want to put all your eggs in the same basket. We talk about this all the time. And you really should look into this. And who should you use? You see all these gold companies out there. Some of them have actors. Some of them have, you know, pretend Johnny-come-latelys. We don't pretend anything here. 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Time to roll along, America, as far as I'm concerned. So I mentioned to you this Democratic Socialist of America co-chair. I don't know where these people come from. They look like college flunkouts to me, flunkies, who haven't done a damn thing, who haven't bagged groceries, who haven't worked a cash register, haven't worked a fryer at a fast food restaurant. And you don't have to do those things, but haven't done anything is my point. Haven't done anything, but they know how to run the world. And they know that the world needs to be reshaped. It needs to be re-engineered to accommodate their ideology that they so brilliantly memorized from their professors. Or maybe they read an essay somewhere. They haven't done anything. They haven't accomplished anything. Much like Bernie Sanders and AOC, their heroes, their mentors. But they know everything has to change. They know how to run oil companies and pharmaceutical companies. Oh, yeah. They know how the government needs to be re-engineered. There shouldn't be so many branches. It ought to be centralized. Of course. Of course. That's the way communism works. There's no reason this guy over here is a billionaire and that guy over there is poor. Well, there are a lot of reasons. Well, nah, we don't care. That's a gap. We can't have an income gap. Ashik Siddiqui. Again, very easy to play with the name, but I shall not on radio. We have some standards here, unlike podcasters. That's right. The DSA co-chair on the Constipated News Network yesterday. Cut five, go.
2: I understand your critique of U.S. policy. It's not an uncommon one. What I'm trying to get at is how you think that lauding Fidel Castro is a good idea and is going to win you votes in Florida.
3: Many people, especially younger Americans now, are looking at the history of what happened in Cuba and what it was like before the Cuban Revolution, where it was one of the most unequal societies.
1: Okay. Here's the problem, pal. Here's the problem. Che Guevara was a racist. Did you know this, America? He was a racist. He was not Cuban. He hated black Cubans in particular. He was a psychopath. So during the course of this revolution and after, they executed about 15,000, give or take, individuals, including harmless citizens who hadn't done anything. They'd worked in the bureaucracy. But he prioritized black Cubans, and he mocked them as they were being assassinated. He was sick. He'd go up to a mother who would be begging that he not order the shooting of their 15 or 16-year-old teenager. He would tell her that he would release them. He told the mother to come and watch how he released them, and then he had them executed in front of the mother. There were torture chambers. All the usual communist stuff. Meanwhile, when he was killed in Bolivia, when the Bolivian army went and got him at the direction and support of the CIA, he cried like a baby. Cried like a baby, begged for his life. And they killed him. I'm just pointing it out. Just pointing it out. So let's continue with Ashiq Sadiq. Go ahead.
3: Western Hemisphere, people lived under very brutal conditions at under a power structure.
1: Okay, let me just say this. You can talk about the prior regime all you want, Batista. And there were also a lot of people who lived very well under Batista, as a matter of fact. But let's put that aside. Let's give them that. What does that have to do with Castro? What Castro did and what the Castro brothers have done and now what the second tier has done. What does that have to do with anything? Castro lied. He said he was a democratic revolutionary. He got the support of the New York Times, got the support of the Democrats, of course. And look what he did. Look what he did. They don't have toilet paper in these hospitals. They don't have clean tools in these hospitals. Talk about, oh, look at this, health care for all. No, it's not. It's dysentery for all. It's horrendous. I'll be right back.
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Tonight, anti-Semitism is continuing to rise around the world every day, and the Jewish people continue to pay the price. New York City is a perfect example. L.A. is a perfect example. I think they've chased all the Jews out of Dearbornistan and Paterson, New Jersey, very much like Europe and getting more and more like the Middle East, if you ask me. But nonetheless, here we be. And so from growing threats to acts of violence and harassment and intimidation, many Jewish families are living with fear simply because they are Jewish. Synagogues, schools, and community centers continue strengthening security as hatred spreads from beyond the headlines. And by the way, let me use this occasion to thank you righteous Gentiles and so many Christians who fight this. So many. I want to thank you all. Synagogues, schools, community centers continuing strengthening security as hatred spreads from far beyond the headlines. That's why the International Fellowship of Christians and Jews, with Christians and Jews standing shoulder to shoulder, is working every day in Israel and around the world, helping to provide security, emergency assistance, food, and critical care for vulnerable Jewish communities. 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And God bless each and every one of you. The Power Hour, Hour 3, is next. You won't want to miss it. We'll be right back.

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4: Sources tell ABC News former Congressman Eric Swalwell was served a warrant by federal agents Saturday night at San Francisco International Airport. They seized his laptop and his iPhone. The next day, agents searched his home in Washington, D.C. The California Democrat, once a rising star, resigned in disgrace amid accusations of sexual misconduct. Sources tell ABC News the criminal investigation centers around allegations of sexual assault. Swalwell has denied ever assaulting anybody.
3: An arrest in an alleged terror plot in New York State. A 35-year-old Jessica Bowie is accused of plotting to attack the New York State Capitol building in Albany. First Assistant U.S. Attorney John Sarcone.
5: On Wednesday, August 19, 2026, Bowie was apprehended by law enforcement for her actions attempting to provide material support to designated foreign terrorist organizations.
3: Bowie allegedly pledging allegiance to ISIS. In Massachusetts, the jury in the murder trial of Lindsay Clancy sent home early this morning. The defense could rest its case tomorrow in the trial of the mother whose attorneys claim that she killed her three children due to postpartum psychosis. There are a little more than 10 weeks now to go until the midterm elections, and the economy remains top of mind for many potential voters. North of New York City in Peekskill, Doreen Hodge says she has to shop around for the best prices instead of going to the place she prefers.
6: Grocery prices are high everywhere. Not just, I actually came here because to see if something I wanted to buy was lower.
3: A recent Associated Press NORC poll found that two-thirds of adults disapprove of President Trump's handling of the economy. Two fishermen are back on dry land after spending 5 days stranded at sea. They survived by clinging onto a large cooler as they drifted in the Pacific. The Mexican Navy rescuing the men after an aircraft spotted them. Both men said to be in stable condition. You're listening to ABC News.
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3: It's been more than a week since powerful storms swept through Illinois and Indiana, and still, there are thousands of customers in northwest Indiana that don't have power. The Salvation Army is now stepping in to help families who need food. ABC's Alex Perez has more from Gary, Indiana.
9: There are still some 70,000 customers without power, and the utility company believes it won't be until Tuesday, a full 2 weeks after the storm hit, that they'll be able to get everyone back up and running.
3: No testimony today in the Meta trial in Oakland, California, after a juror called in sick. Dozens of state attorneys general accuse Meta of luring kids onto social media platforms. ABC's Mike Dubusky has more.
10: The importance of these features, and when we talk about features, we're talking about things like infinite scrolling, where you're scrolling through Instagram and it can take hours. You never reach the bottom, right? It is an infinite scroll. That's good for Meta, because the more time you spend on the platform, the more time you spend looking at ads, the more money they make. If the judge is to, at the end of this, compel Meta to change features like that, if infinite scroll goes away, that kind of fundamentally changes what Meta is. So there's a degree here where Mark Zuckerberg would almost want to testify just to defend the